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5: Ticket Ticker is brought to you by American Airlines, the official airlines of the ticket, and D&M Auto Leasing. The MLB playoffs continue tonight. Out in the National League side, the NLDS Game 3 between the Dodgers and the Braves. That series is tied at one game each. Right now, the Dodgers lead 3-1 in the sixth. Coming up later tonight, after at 8:30, is the Padres as they try to stay alive 2-0 to the Brewers. Joey Porter Jr. made a big impact on Sunday for his first game with the Cowboys. Despite playing in only 24 snaps, he allowed no catches on just one target to his side. Porter Jr. says he can't wait to make his debut at AT&T Stadium.
6: I think it's going to be amazing. You know, I think it's going to be a great experience, especially Thursday night football. All eyes are on us, and I think I'm ready for that type of spotlight, so it's going to be amazing.
5: And the Dallas Stars pick up their first win of the season with a 5-0 shutout of the San Jose Sharks at home last night. Joel Kiviranta, Jamie Benn, Jason Robertson, and Nico Rantanen and all getting their first goal of the season. Stars are back on Thursday as they're on the road in Buffalo. That is the Ticket Ticker. 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
5: What up, P1s? Happy College Football Tuesday, October 6th, in the glorious year of our Lord, 2026. And welcome back to a somewhat fall edition of the Ticket Top 10. I'm here to zip open the station's brain and dump out all the best moments that we've acquired from across the entire day. Where I'm your host, Jay King, here to lead the way. And before we kick things off tonight, let's preview what we got coming up. On This Morning with the Musers, they take you around the college football gridiron for Week 5, talking to fellow Longhorn Brian Jones of CBS Sports, and then they bring on their Cowboys and NFL insider, Ed Werder. On the World's Most Dangerous Midday Show with Donovan Lewis and Matt McLaren, they welcome on college football expert ESPN and ABC's Greg McElroy, and then they see how Brian Schottenheimer tells us how he's seen the defense improve this season. From 1 to 3 in the Sweet Spot with Sean Bass and David Mino, they welcome on CBS Sports' Shahan Jayaraja to talk about a kind of down week in college football last Saturday, and then they talk auctions and famous best friends with Afternoon Jub. And on the Hardline 5.0, Corby Davidson, Bob Sturm, and Dave Lane let you know their favorite games from Week 5 of the college football season. They welcome on the Moose, Daryl Johnston, as the Cowboys survived one, and then they finish off with a visit to Bob's World. But first, to start us back off, let's go out to the Musers, and returning to the morning show airwaves is a friend of theirs, actually just hired by ESPN. It's former Mavericks head coach Jason Kidd.
8: Y'all thought y'all were done with me, and now here I am.
9: Well, it's always good to hear from you and talk to you, so what's up?
8: Well, I mean, I guess that depends on whether you're talking about elevation or latitude. I mean, elevation-wise, there's many things up. There's Mount Rainier, there's Everest, yeah. Krakatoa, the sky, moon, Alpha Centauri. I mean, latitude-wise now, I guess what's up is Michigan, Alberta, Santa Claus. So, I mean, when you say what's up, I mean, you really need to have a better idea of what you're asking. I mean, I thought was a professional show.
9: Yeah, I didn't mean that literally.
10: We try to be professional, and now I guess you're kind of joining our business. You got a new gig, and you got a change of scenery.
8: Well, I don't know if it's a change of scenery. I mean, I think they're going to keep the same set. You know, I mean, so I would say that there's going to be maybe no change of scenery, but I have requested some different costumes for the broadcast. broadcast this on my set, like I'm petitioning them to let me dress up as Tybalt from Romeo and Juliet, or like Willie Loman from Death of a Salesman, or San Diego Chicken from San Diego Chicken. But see, that's costume and that's not scenery. So, I mean, you're off base. You really need a better researcher before you ask questions.
9: Yeah, George.
10: Okay, well, I didn't know you were going to be wearing costume.
9: I'm with the coach there. So, were you just tired of coaching?
8: Well, no, I wasn't tired of coaching, but I just think that, you get burned out after a little while. But I think I'll probably do this broadcast for like a season or so and then go back to coaching. I just don't know if I want to deal with trying to learn a whole new profession like broadcasting long term. So both jobs are beaten, but at least I know the downsides of coaching.
9: Yeah, okay, yeah. That makes sense. I guess the devil you know is better than the devil you don't.
8: What?
10: Oh, no.
8: I don't know devil. I don't mess with devil stuff. I mean, I the only time I did anything that was like that was maybe a seance once with Nico to raise the ghost of Bill Russell. But
9: what?
8: We didn't want devil to show up and introduce himself and, like, go to a devil brunch or anything where we get pesto eggs and mimosa drink, but... I mean, that's because we didn't want to know devil. So I think you need to stop trying to say I'm going around introducing myself to devil at mixes and networking cocktail hours.
9: No. That's not what I meant.
10: Okay, so it will be weird that you're not going to be coaching. What do you think you're going to miss the most about coaching in Dallas?
8: Well, I think I'll miss all the friends I never made there. And I think I'll miss... people hating on Nico every game. I thought that was funny. And I think I'll miss Mark Cuban's late night one-on-one dance parties he threw for me all the time.
9: Yeah, Dusty May succeeding you. Do you think this era is going to be big for Dusty May?
8: Well, I mean, I'm a former coach and now turned broadcaster. I don't work for the Farmer's Almanac, so I don't think that May is even traditionally a dry month. So
9: no.
8: I'm not sure why you're claiming that this is going to be a climate change era that will produce dusty Mays.
9: No.
8: And so, I mean, I don't know. Does May, weather possess that much suspended particulate matter in the atmosphere that will cover the surfaces of our cars and our DVRs and refrigerators? I mean,
9: no.
8: I don't know. I guess I'll stock up on Swifters since... you think that we're going to have a big era for Dusty Mays.
9: No. That's the name of the new coach.
8: Okay.
10: That's what we're trying to tell you. Look out for Dusty Mays. I think this is going to be interesting. You're entering the world of entertainment. I guess the best thing for us to tell you is break a leg.
8: Sir, that is the most callous response to a job change that is oh so very serious.
10: It's an old saying.
8: I mean, I don't appreciate you. Yeah, I know it's a saying. I just heard you say it. I don't appreciate you wishing, nay, commanding me to suffer a commutated fraction of my femur. I mean, that's a really mean thing to say to a former coach who always refused to go to brunch with the devil and who wasn't dressed as Willie Loman, dressed as a San Diego Chicken for your amusement. So, I mean, you need to check yourself before you wreck yourself.
10: Okay. Oh, my gosh.
9: Wow.
10: Well, coach...
9: hyperventilating and laughing or something.
5: Can't get rid of Coach Kidd that easy, and I'm sure he'll be back to harass the boys once the basketball season gets in full swing, mornings from 5:30 a.m. to 9. Right now, I'm your top 10 host, J.E. King, and coming up next, the sweet spot, see how week 5 of the college football season treated us and them with CBS Sports' Shahan Jayaraja.
11: College football week 5 was a bit of a lull, but they can't all be bangers, right? Not every week can be dripping with narratives, can they?
12: Well, and we got some fun. We got a couple of teams, that were top 10, get a little bit of a scare. We only got one real one that got over the top, that Florida-Missouri game. But,
11: yeah.
12: We at least got some entertainment out of the weekend.
13: Is this, speaking of the SEC and that Mizzou-Florida game, it feels like this is happening every week where there's a darling, there's a team that looks like the best team in the nation with Ole Miss beating LSU and then Ole Miss loses to Florida. and now Florida loses to Missouri. Like this, I feel like a lot of people were predicting before the season that the SEC would just really beat each other up this year, and this is what we're getting. Is this kind of expected, or is this really bizarre to you?
12: Yeah, it's definitely a little expected. I think that what's been interesting is outside of, to this point, Georgia and Alabama, you know, we'll kind of see maybe even this week whether Texas in that group. I think that the second tier of the SEC is just so close together right now. And there are more teams, like, again, Missouri's maybe in that tier, Mississippi State. We knew that LSU was going to be. We knew that Ole Miss was going to be. Florida obviously has been a nice surprise. But, like, everybody's pretty close. And so what ends up happening, right, is that these teams are just really struggling to maintain the momentum of one week to the next, because the next week you might be playing a similar quality team. The other thing, too, is you kind of alluded to it. There's an extra conference game mm-hmm. now. And so more of these teams have to play each other than maybe have in years past. And I think that, I said this coming into the year. I felt like that was going to have implications that a lot of SEC coaches maybe were not ready for. So it's not a huge surprise to me. I think that it's been a little surprising just how many teams have moved up into that second group. But, like, this is kind of what I expected. I thought that the league would beat up on itself.
11: Well, Shahan, speaking of the league, speaking of the SEC, and it's hard to think of this being an SEC matchup because it wasn't forever. We have Red River this coming Saturday, 2:30 in Fair Park. And Texas, of course, a favorite because OU's offense is just a mess. Each team had a week off to sort of reconnoiter and get ready for this rivalry. I'm going to ask you, what is the path for a competitive ball game? What does Oklahoma have to do outside of just having an incredible defense? What do they have to do to make this interesting?
12: I think that if this game is interesting, it will 100% be on the back of Texas making mistakes and not Oklahoma doing good stuff. Because when it comes to down-to-down stuff, like, I just don't know what Oklahoma can do. Obviously we've had all the conversation about John Mateer, and I think that it's probably gotten a little unfair, frankly, because this offensive line is terrible. This running back room is not ready for prime time. There's one or two receivers on the roster that scare you a little bit, and that's about it. Like, this is an offense that at every level of the field is just pretty bad. And so, again, when you look also, they've lost three of the last 4 years against Texas. And in those three losses, they've averaged 3 points per game. So, like, I don't know that there's a thing that the offense can do that we can expect that will get them to compete against the Texas defense that'll give them a lot of problems. It's going to have to be Arch Manning making a lot of mistakes. And, frankly, we've seen that happen, certainly. But I just, it's hard for me to see what that looks like. I mean, again, the one that Brent Venables has won in this matchup was, I believe it was 2023, and Quinn Ewers throws interceptions on the first two drives. That's the only way that they were able to stay in that game. And obviously they had Dylan Gabriel playing the game of his life.
11: Yeah.
12: I mean, John Mateer ain't Dylan Gabriel, right? So I think that it is very hard for me to see how this game stays close. But, it's Red River, so you can't totally count it out, I guess.
13: Do you think Venables could make a change at quarterback?
12: I wouldn't be surprised if it happens at some point. Look, they've got two other guys back there, Whit Neubauer, who transferred from Mercer 2 years ago to kind of be like a backup to John Mateer. And then a really exciting freshman in Bo Bentley from Salina, who, led them to a state championship 2 years ago, but also a true freshman who's thrown one collegiate pass and it was an incomplete, right? So, like, they don't have experience back there. I think that in Bentley they have some talent, but does that fix some of the other stuff, right? Does that fix the, the offensive line issue, stuff like that? Now, Bentley is kind of regarded as a gamer, right? I was actually looking, ironically, on his 247 profile in the scouting report at the time. He was compared to John Mateer.
13: There you go.
11: There we go.
13: Got John Mateer at home.
11: We have good Mateer.
12: Yeah. Maybe you get some good Mateer back in his home, metro of DFW. But, I wouldn't be surprised to see them move to another quarterback. And frankly, like, again, if you go down, let's call it 17-0 at halftime, man, what choice do you have at that point?
11: Yeah, heck, he almost got the hook against Georgia, right? Mm-hmm. I mean, he had the fumbles and the interception. I thought it was going to happen at that moment. But we're visiting with Shahan Jayaraja with our campus visit every week, CBS Sports national college football writer. And if we could, I want to steer away from the SEC. I feel like, because this used to be a Big 12 market for many, many years, I feel like that's the conference that gets ignored too much, and we've ignored it because of natural storylines early in this season. But this past week, even though it wasn't a big week, I really dug into the conference more than I have all year. And my first question, is everything okay with Texas Tech? Because they struggled against an undersized Colorado team. They didn't score a touchdown until late in the third quarter. I know we've been talking about, you know, they're a little wonky. They're not as good as they were last year. Are there, like, big red flashes going up to you to say that this team could be in trouble down the road?
12: Yes, is the short answer. Like, this team, if this team didn't make the playoff last year and finish top five, I don't think they'd even be ranked at this point. They have not been very good. And, you know, again, they had the moment against Houston, and they showed some of their potential, especially, I'll say, in the second half of that game. But, like, this has not been a consistent team. It's been week over week, right? I mean, they have the Oregon State game, and I think Oregon State's very good, but, like, obviously you shouldn't be in a, you know, in a huge battle against that kind of team. Like it's just been every week. It's been something different. And the Colorado game, to me, like, Colorado, I think, is legitimately good on the defensive side of the ball, but there's being good and there's having 6 points late in the third quarter, right? Like, that's not acceptable for a team of this caliber. And, you know, it's you know, I don't want to make the comparison to Oklahoma, but, like, it is in that way where it just feels like it's something different almost every week. Everybody's kind of pointing at the quarterback, and the quarterback isn't doing a good enough job, but I think their offensive line is letting them down. They're still trying to figure out their running back rotation to a certain extent. Yep. And while we're talking about the offense, man, the defense has just not been special. They only allow 7 points to a terrible Colorado team, but, like, in their previous matchups, they've gotten run all over. They've gotten thrown all over. And when they play some of the better teams in the conference, I'm worried that that's going to happen again. So the one thing that you do say is that Texas Tech really doesn't play much of anybody. They play at Oklahoma State. That's going to be a really tough game. Frankly, I think they probably will lose that game. But even if they do, they're still probably cruising to 11-1 with the way that their schedule sets up, and still probably going to be back in Arlington. And the question's going to be, 2 months from today, will they be ready for prime time?
5: 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So you can hear him then, or catch his full segment after the show tonight, or read his valuable work up on CBSSports.com, or even find him making TV and YouTube appearances. 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
1: Getting ready for the OU Texas weekend? 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Welcome back into the Top 10. I'm your host, Jay King, here for one of only two shows this week with me. Friday, catch me filling in for Tip Sheet. Coming up right now, though, let's join the Hardline 5.0 as they meet with Cowboys royalty Daryl Moose Johnston to discuss the win over the Texans Sunday.
2: It was another white knuckle ride, and I guess that's just the space that we live in.
3: Yeah, I think they're all going to be like that this year. Like you mentioned our game, I think Minnesota is going to be a win ugly team. We've got Detroit this week. I think Detroit is going to be in the same boat that Dallas is in. They're going to be shootouts, every one of them. It's going to come down to a final possession, and how do you execute? How do you make the plays at crunch time? So, yeah, I think that this is what the Dallas season will be like until, you know, hopefully after the midpoint, the defense, after spending that much time together, kind of gets that second level of learning and understanding. And you start to play a little bit better. I'm surprised, you know, just how many passing areas are wide open, you know, during the course of the game. That's been the surprising thing to me. Still, you know, here we are 4 weeks in and the flat's still open. The sidelines are still open. So still struggling with a little bit of the communication.
4: Yeah, it's interesting because you're seeing some progress, you feel. And then maybe you're just reminded the bar must be really low if we're saying this is progress, because they're still giving up 30. They still have, I think the Texans had 8 explosives, which is a nutty number in the NFL of 20 plus yards in a play. The Texans did all that damage. They only had like 16 first downs in the game, which tells you they were getting it in giant chunks.
3: Yes. Yeah, both ways too. And I haven't seen them a lot this year, but they've crossed over with a couple of my matchups. And, you know, that was the best that I've seen C.J. Stroud play. So they caught C.J. on a really good day. They caught Nico Collins coming back. But does that open up everything else around you? So, I would agree, you know, the number of just chunk plays, whether it was, you know, through the passing game or even, you know, running the football.
4: Is it a bad sign that they catch every quarterback on a good day, or do they make the quarterback's day really good? Would be the question.
3: That is the question, right? You know, when they somebody made... is somebody's continuing to struggle, you don't want to be that team that provides the light. Kevin O'Connell, you know, a great quote, because the defense is playing so well for Minnesota this weekend. You know, he shared with us, you know, I've got to get comfortable with this style of play. This is what our team is like right now, and hopefully we grow. But really what we're doing is we're trying to give more opportunities for our opponent to make a mistake. And that's through the defensive side of the ball, you know, missing a coverage or missing a blocking assignment and having one of the blitzers, you know, get a free run to the quarterback, you know, trying to throw it away and making the, you know, the interception for the takeaway. So, you know, I just... when you've got a quarterback that's struggling, the absolute last thing is you want to have happen is to have a chunk play on the first snap.
5: Looking back at the previous week in Rio, there was some questionable calls down the stretch and in crunch time, and then you also had the questionable calls at the end of the first half. But then it seemed that in the second half that there were adjustments made on offense. They really changed things around. They really got CD loose, and then they were able to execute in the red zone in crunch time. So do you give that credit to Shoddy for finally learning from his mistakes?
3: I'll give him credit for owning the mistake last week and then doing something different this week. I was surprised to see the Texans kind of, you know, move away. Dallas really hadn't done anything to force them out of just their four-man rush. And in the second half, I thought they were playing things a little bit different defensively. You saw a lot of the mug stuff coming up, where prior to that they were just saying, "Hey, we feel like we can beat you with these four, and until you show us we can't, you know, this is what's coming." So I was surprised, probably more to see Houston adjust than Dallas kind of catch them, you know, doing something a little bit different in the second half offensively. I think the big thing though is we touched on this last week when we talked about taking the football from the best players on your team in those situations. So at the end of the game, and this is probably a little bit on Houston as well, I don't know how you play outside leverage on CeeDee Lamb when he's having the day that he's having, for his 17th reception and a touchdown, you know, to put Dallas ahead. But then you also, you know, not as critical last week, this week, you know, with more than 7 seconds, but you let Brandon Aubrey, you know, do the dirty kickoff, and he bounces it off the 20. But it still works, and you take the 3 seconds off, and you go back to last week, and now you got 4 seconds at the end of that Ravens game in Rio. So that to me is another lesson learned. Okay, we can trust him in this situation. You trusted him at the end of the half with a long field goal attempt. So I think it's learning and just continuing to grow. Even though we're year two here under Coach Schottenheimer, there's still a lot of scenarios and situations in the game where you're building that trust and that faith with your players.
2: We have an interesting theory concerning Brandon Aubrey here on the program, and that is that as big of a leg as he has, that he's actually hurting you. Like, he's the highest paid kicker in the league, and somehow your trust that a human being like that can make a 65-yarder with 40 seconds left, your brain shouldn't think that way. But he does, because it's indoors and he's absolutely can kick it that far, but that could have cost them the game. And if you had a kicker that was normal, like a normal, you would never even think about that. You may think about going for it on 4th and 4 a hell of a lot more on the other side of the field than you would kicking a 59-yarder or a 61-yarder or whatever, that they're almost hamstrung by the fact that this guy was or does have such an elite leg.
3: To Dan Campbell about it this week, because if there's anybody that can match Brandon with leg strength and distance, it's Jake Bates. And he backed off a couple of long ones last week in that game Monday night or Sunday night. And I would like to know if he is readjusting, because we know how aggressive Dan has been as the head coach of the Detroit Lions since he got there with the fourth down calls, and now you've got that kicker into your scenario, that exact same scenario, where is this a detriment? Does this actually lead me down the path to make, you know, a potentially bad decision because of the confidence I have in my kicker? So I'll let you know what Dan says next week, because I thought it was very strange to watch the decisions at the end of the half by Dallas and then watch a couple of the decisions through the course of the game by Dan, who normally is very, very aggressive in those situations. And it seemed to be like he was playing a longer game against Carolina.
1: The Moose brings in his priceless insight to the Ticket every week on the Hard Line, Tuesdays at 5:15 during the Cowboys and football season. Next up here on the Top 10, let's travel on down to the Invasion, where Brian Schottenheimer says he's seeing defensive improvement, even if us fans don't think so.
6: This is an interesting stretch that they are about to embark on, because you look at their next four opponents. As we know, Tampa Bay, Thursday night football. Then they get a Sunday night football game against Green Bay. Then a Monday night football game against Philadelphia. And then the Cardinals. So those four teams are 25th, 28th, 26th, and 17th in the NFL in scoring, and 28th, 16th, 29th, and 30th in yards per play. So you could look at that and say, all right, well, maybe the Cowboys' defense can get a little positive momentum here and get right. The problem is every single one of those teams is looking at this Cowboys' defense, who's 28th in points allowed and dead last in the NFL in yards per play, going, okay,
7: we can get our offense going.
6: We can
7: here.
6: Get our offense, right? So which one's going to win out? I think this is a really good four-game stretch to see if this defense truly can improve at all.
7: You know, isn't it a trip how thoughts and your mindset will change about the quarters of the season?
6: Yeah.
7: Because you're thinking that, all right, the second quarter is going to be pretty tough, and that's why if you can eke out 3-1 in the opening quarter gives you a little leeway because we thought Green Bay was going to have the issues that they're having, especially running the football. And on the road, it doesn't seem as a daunting task like it was at the beginning of the season. And right. the same with Philadelphia because of their struggles on offense. So you're saying, all right, the first quarter, I don't know if it underwhelmed you. Are you... It was as expected. No clue how you think about that. I think I would say that I expected the record to be what it was with an opportunity to do three, go 3-1, and that was yeah. exactly what happened. And then it's underwhelming because I think it still stings a bit how you had that game against Baltimore and you kind of let it go to try to get ahead of the curve and going into this second quarter of the season. So, hey, man, it starts with the games that you have to win. And I think Tampa is that one you have to win because they have a backup quarterback.
6: I agree.
7: Because it's a short week and because you are at home, you have no business losing this game. And I know you can make up for it towards the end of the season by winning the game. Everyone kind of thinks you'll lose. But, man, you got to take advantage of these situations and kick them while they're down because they do the same thing to you. So you look at this game and say it's not a must win as far as record goes because you pulled that win out against Houston. But when you look at the overall schedule and saying the games that, you know, W's, L's, and trying to figure out who you're going to have competition against, this one is a game that you've got to get.
6: Yes, it does feel that way. And you do wonder, is it an opportunity here? And again, Tampa, currently 25th in the NFL in points through four games and 28th in the NFL in yards per play. So is it a chance for the positive momentum in the baby steps potentially that you've seen from this defense
7: yeah.
6: to continue moving forward? So Brian Schottenheimer had his, not post game, but his look back press conference, his Monday afternoon press conference yesterday. And I thought it was interesting because he talked a little bit, of course, about the defense, and he pointed to some of the things that even with this defense being dead last in the NFL in yards per play and 28th in the NFL in points allowed, he does see some positives defensively.
8: I mean, that doesn't bother me. Yeah, I try to be honest. I try to point out, you know, the facts. Third down defense, outstanding. Run defense, excellent. A bunch of three or four and outs. You know, you point those things out. But, you know, we also talked about this morning, you know, about the plan to win. You know, we gave up too many explosives. And, you know, we wanted to take Nico Collins out of the game. Well, we did a piss poor job of doing that. So, but, you know, look, when you lose, it's, you know, painful and it hurts. When you win, you celebrate. So I think, you know, you find the positives, which is always going to be positive because you want to celebrate those things. And, you know, plus we were in a hurry. We had to get Shamar out of there. So
6: he was talking about Shamar James, and they said, oh, did he have his baby? And he wouldn't allow for that from the media. He said that's his story to tell at the end there if you're wondering what that meant. But I think it was interesting to hear him talk about that because it is fair. I do think when you look at this defense, they held Houston to 3 of 10 on third down. And for a third down defense coming into this game that was dead last in the NFL, that is an improvement.
7: It is.
6: That is an improvement. And he does acknowledge the idea that, yes, you wanted to limit them more than you did with Nico Collins, and he did basically whatever he wanted to do. They didn't get any pressure on C.J. Stroud, but they did have, I think it was three and outs. And they had another one that went for just four plays, and they were able to force a punt there in the fourth quarter. So
7: they had a couple of four-play drives, yeah. Houston did, where they had to punt, and then a couple of three right. and outs. So, yeah, no, you're right. It's, I don't want to say it's excellent.
6: No,
7: but it's, you know, for this defense and seeing what they did the first couple of weeks and seeing the last couple of weeks, them improving on those third down, you know, third down defense, that is a good sign. But still, man, when you think about this overall, and yes, you've had a drastic improvement in your third down defense because the first couple of weeks, I think they were at like 70-something percent, which right. is ridiculous.
6: Right.
7: It's still having those 2-3 and outs and those 2-4 and outs, you still gave up 30 points. They ran 55 plays, and you gave up 30 points. So while those areas of your defense are improving from the first couple of weeks, they were at a ridiculous pace. If they would have kept up the pace of the first couple of weeks, this team would be 0-4. Like, you can't
6: right,
7: do that.
6: Right.
7: So I get that, and you have to look at those positives, but it's still a long way to go to do it on a more consistent basis.
6: It feels very disjointed. It does.
9: And I think one of the things, and you spoke about this a lot in the offseason, and it's so true, because the mentality of a lot of us, I believe, was, okay, Christian Parker is going to come in here, maybe this can be an average defense. And you, even through the offseason, it's like, man, let's see what happens here. And it's hard, I think, to accept the idea that if you are starting as low as you can possibly start, I mean, this is, okay, it's almost the marathon analogy where, all right, you haven't even taken the first step for training for a marathon, so the fact that you ran a quarter of a mile is good. Well, yeah, but no, because you just got off your couch. And it's kind of what this defense is doing, right, where it's so hard mentally to go, yeah, that's really good that you held Houston to 3 of 10. You still allowed all those points and all those plays. Well, you did get off the couch. You are taking a step forward, but man, the distance to go to where you feel like it's respectable at all is massive.
4: And you have to take those wins, though. And you have to encourage those guys to say, okay, you know what? The first couple of weeks, the third down defense was terrible. Now it's better, 5 of 12 than 3 of 10. That's 8 for 22 in the last two games. That's really good for this defense. And knowing and acknowledging that you still have a ways to go, I think is, you know, you have to give some positives, because those guys are going to hear everything and read and be on social media. They all say they don't pay attention to it, but they do. And you have to see if you can encourage these guys to go out there and play a little bit better. They know they have to be more consistent, but can you just trust those guys to go out and get you that stop when they need it? I think it's going to be, you're playing with a dangerous game when you keep saying the defense has done just enough for the Cowboys to win. You are teetering on making a mistake here or there and losing a game that you're supposed to win when you keep saying that. So you're going to have to see some improvement, and it starts up front.
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2: Ticker. Ticker's brought to you by Mark Spain Real Estate and Reliant Air Conditioning. Quick turnaround for the Cowboys after a win in Houston on Sunday. Now turning their focus on the 0-4 Buccaneers this Thursday night at AT&T Stadium. Guard Tyler Smith is one step closer to returning to the playing field from his thumb injury. He has come off the IR and returned to practice in a limited capacity. No word on if he'll play yet. Quarterback Dak Prescott on the possibility of Smith returning.
3: You just get a guy like that back, an enforcer, one of the best guards, if not the best guard in the league. It definitely helped, but I mean, I want to first say credit to TJ and just the amazing job he's done, and any time that he's been called upon, just coming in like a true pro and a guy that deserves, I mean, a guy that is a starter in this league. We're fortunate to have.
2: The Dallas Stars get their offense going and their first win of the season with a 5-0 blowout of the San Jose Sharks at the American Airlines Center last night. Five goals, five different scores for Dallas. Forward Jason Robertson after the game.
4: Yeah, I mean, that was kind of the theme of what we needed to do a little more than the other games. And not just getting a shot there, but recovering it and then sustaining time there. And guys kept reloading and getting it back. And then you spend a lot more time there. It takes a lot of pressure off our D, you know, Jakey. Yeah, it was a good game.
2: We're back on Thursday night taking on the Sabres in Buffalo. And MLB playoffs, National League Division Series keep Tuesday night going. Down in Atlanta, no runs have been scored since the fifth inning. Dodgers still lead 3-1 in the top of the ninth. And coming up at 8:30 is the Padres as they try to avoid the sweep to the Brewers as they're down 2-0. That is the Ticket Ticker. 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
2: Welcome back here to the Top 10. I'm your host, Jay King, transferring all my ticket knowledge from throughout the day down to you through the information highway we know as the internet or even the radio. So, coming up soon here, later on tonight, we'll have Afternoon Jub discussing the most that he's ever tried to spend at an auction. But right here, let's go back to this morning with the Musers as they call up their friend from CBS Sports, Brian Jones.
6: We can assume you'll have on Burnt Orange this Saturday. It's that week. And, man, this starts quite a swing for the number one ranked Longhorns, the rivalry game, and then Florida, Ole Miss, Mississippi State, Mizzou, and LSU. That is quite a stretch of games.
7: Don't remind me, man. That's why they say take them one game at a time, because you can't play all of those teams as once. That's like having a garage full of cars. You can only drive one at a time, right?
6: That's right.
7: get through hate week, and I know hate's a strong word, but it's applicable for this game here. Get through this one, and it's going to be a tough one. I know OU's the underdog. What's the line? It was 8.5, something like that. I don't know.
6: Nine now, maybe?
7: Yeah. Oh, it's 9. Oh, they tripping. Because I've been the underdog in this one twice, and of course, came out victorious. So this Sooners defense can ball out, as they have been doing under the watch of Venable since he stepped on campus. Offensively, they can move the ball. They just make too many mistakes. Now, they don't really have a running game. But versus Georgia, go back and watch that tape. They moved the ball, but then they would Mateer, Garo, your premium, doing that little deal. Kids, ask your daddy about that one. Maybe he can find it on YouTube and show you that backward pass. But move the ball on that vaunted defense at Georgia. And yet, just too many dang mistakes. That was their Achilles heels, and it got after Gunnar Stockton, but he's

0: able to move around, and that's the elixir for these defenses, these hard hitting, fast flowing defenses. You got to have a guy who can extend plays and also utilize his legs, and that's what Gunnar Stockton was able to do, and who's having a fabulous season, mind you. So Archer's going to have to do that again, and that running game better come. They had none really heading into last year's game, but they found it at least for a week in this particular matchup, so they need to do that again. But I think it's going to be closer than expected.
1: You know, Texas, I think, just stays the course. Yes, they'd like to see their offense improve more week to week, but you know, they beat Ohio State and they got a road win at Tennessee. Oklahoma is the team that, with this 2 weeks off that each school has, I feel like needs to really make some changes and do some soul searching. But are there changes to be made at this point with a quarterback like Mateer playing the way he is?
0: Well, it's interesting. I played in games where you expect one thing from an offense and they come out. Such as Alabama the other day. They brought back old man football with the I formation.
1: Mm-hmm.
0: They come out and they, especially with 2 weeks now, you can't do wholesale changes, but you can have some tweaks here and there. And so there ought to be some more wrinkles in there. You're probably going to see more quarterback runs. That's where Mateer excels. So you're going to have to get on your horse defensively. You deploy a spy on the passing downs and things of that nature. So, you can make some changes. And I'm sure they will offensively, because this has not been a great marriage with Mateer and the offensive coordinator Arbuckle coming over to OU. So, I expect some type of new wrinkle. But defensively, just play your keys. And if that defense that showed up at Tennessee shows up here, man, that was stupidly impressive considering how Tennessee was running the ball prior and post the Texas game, because they got back to running it this past week versus Auburn. So, yeah, expect a new wrinkle here and there, but, you know, just play ball defensively. Come out and do your things, and they might have some new wrinkles as well, because we saw Coach Boone, Coach Muschamp, and the way he employed Colin Simmons 2 weeks ago versus Tennessee. He had him spying on Brandon Faison, the Tennessee quarterback, and, you know, some of those sacks, you know, one or two he might have fallen into, but others, man, he really got at the quarterback, and then, you know, you might have had him off the line of scrimmage and then was able to seek and hunt and get to the quarterback. So it's going to be fun. That's the cool thing about it, the whole chess match.
2: Hey, from the Big 12, they've been taking care of business and their record is as good as it can be. But how good do you think Texas Tech is? They've been seemingly just surviving from week to week, and they really haven't played anybody yet, and they really won't until their only ranked opponent for the rest of their schedule is in mid-November against Oklahoma State.
0: You try to get me in trouble with Joey McGuire, aren't you, man?
2: He's no, I just upset. You're from Lubbock. If anyone's going to know, you're going to know.
0: Well, you say that. I don't get too much intel from there. But he was already upset with me and my whole Inside College Football crew the week of the Houston game, because we all took U of H with the upset, and they almost got it, but of course didn't. So he called us out, man, in his post-game interview. He's so sensitive, Coach. You were right. That Oklahoma State game, they go up there, I believe. So circle that one.
2: They do.
0: And that would be a huge one. They're not as explosive offensively as they were a season ago. The running backs are good. I think Dickey got banged up. But, you know, the other guys are dang good. And they've been able to run the rock a little bit. But from a passing standpoint, not the same offense that we witnessed a season ago defensively. They're still forcing turnovers. That one pick in the end zone, how stupid of a pass was that? I don't know. That's got to be the easiest interception ever.
2: Shortest pick six ever, yeah.
0: Yeah. I mean, you have to go anywhere. Just catch it and stand there, man. So they probably will be unscathed until they go up to Stillwater. But, yeah, they've got a very favorable schedule considering that they're not as high-powered as they were a year ago.
1: Yeah, I watched a lot of that game. There's the side story that Colorado left a playbook at the team hotel and a Tech fan found it, and so Tech knew what was coming, and it was just kind of a mess of a day for Colorado. Where do you think that program is, and where do you think Deion is? Because they're having some problems.
0: they're in the wilderness currently. You know, he changed quarterbacks a week ago. He's kicked some people off the team here recently. And they got off on the good foot, though, beating Georgia Tech on the road. They were able to run the rock. And I was singing Deion's praises because, you know, when he first stepped on the campus, he was winning with his high-powered offense and a Heisman Trophy winner, and of course his son at quarterback, and all those different receivers. And then they start the season off with the ground and pound, and they get a significant victory. We thought there at Georgia Tech, and since then it hasn't been so stellar for Coach Prime. I don't know what his future holds. I don't know if they're going to say, hey, we're sticking with him. He did bring us back somewhat. It hasn't been sustainable. So that's a good question. Maybe there's a meeting of the minds at the end of this deal. And if it doesn't shake out the way all parties like, and they decide to part ways, I'd like to think he can coach. But there's been so much turnover in that program from coaching standpoint, from player standpoint, and they just can't seem to get right here of late.
3: Tuesday is the designated college football recap day here on The Ticket, but I bet it'll also be sprinkled in throughout the Musers daily the rest of this week from 5:30 to 9 a.m. Coming up next here on the Top 10, let's head over to the Hardline and see what their favorite college football games from Week 5 were.
4: We can start on a national front where after the big win that Iowa had, testing out their 4-0 record, they get visited by the Ohio State Buckeyes, who pulled away in the second half and made it look pretty easy. But the number one thing concerning this is that we talk a lot about, you know, whether it's Darian Mensah or Trinidad Chambliss or the ball kid from Florida, the Heisman favorites. I don't know if anybody is going to end up topping old
2: Jeremiah.
4: Jeremiah Smith. The numbers he's putting up are so ridiculous. He had another 200-yard day and another couple of touchdowns, and he's just unguardable.
2: Yeah.
4: I don't know if I've seen a guy like that in quite some time where, yes, he's been doing it for the last couple of years, but he's taken it to another level. Like and you know, you want to extrapolate that into what's going to go on in the springtime. If I'm a team, I have a very hard time not taking him number one.
2: Yeah.
4: And I don't know if I've said that about a receiver in ever.
2: It's an interesting one, whether you're talking about like a 1-1.
5: Has there ever been a 1-1 receiver?
2: Urban Fryer, I want to say.
5: Okay,
2: is that
5: yeah.
2: Right?
5: Yeah.
2: I feel like that.
4: But is that good?
2: Yeah, of course. It's just the valuation is interesting, and it you know, we were having this Brock Bowers conversation yesterday, is that I feel Brock Bowers was not drafted higher specifically because you just don't take tight ends that high. But if you just say, how much is this guy changing my offense and then my football team for the next decade, you would say Brock Bowers is absolutely the value of a top three pick, and maybe even higher.
5: Well, that's why Caleb Downs slid. Is because people say you don't take safeties that high.
2: Yeah, and we'll see if he can impact a team enough to make a bunch of teams in front of him regret that decision. I would say right now with Caleb Downs, you would say he's solid, he's nice. Is he transformative? We will have to wait and see. Can Jeremiah Smith be that? That's a really good question. Four Heisman winners have been wide receivers, including two this decade. So that's... It's Devontae Smith. You would not say.
4: Who's the other one this decade?
2: Travis Hunter.
4: Oh, yeah.
2: Sort of a weird way to say that. And then Desmond Howard and Tim Brown.
4: Yeah.
2: And each story is unique. I don't think anybody would say Desmond Howard would be anywhere close to a top five pick. But he also helped a team win a Super Bowl. He was a Super Bowl MVP. That's pretty good.
5: He's not the body type.
2: No. And in fact,
5: Jeremiah Smith is just
4: an incredible specimen. All had different things going on. Tim Brown's returning kicks and punts. Desmond Howard's returning kicks and punts. Matter of fact, the Heisman pose was done on the original one that he did was done on a punt return.
2: Right.
4: Travis Hunter played both ways, and Jeremiah Smith is just, here I am, stop me.
6: Yep.
4: I'm a wide receiver, but he's that good. Bama cruised over Mississippi State. The big quarterback matchup between Kamario Taylor and Keelan Russell turned out to be pretty one-way traffic. Mississippi State's kind of ways to go. A couple of absolutely terrible turnovers in the first quarter. I don't know if you guys were watching this.
5: No, I was.
4: But Kamario Taylor had maybe one of the worst interceptions at return for a touchdown you will see this year.
7: I haven't seen it.
4: And also, he had the John Mateer fumble where just slipped out of his hand. Yeah. All of those in the first quarter, and that opened things up really quickly for Bama, and then they just cruised.
5: Kamario definitely looked like he was freaked out in the moment.
4: Yeah, he was. He was. Kind of settled down and kind of got his feet underneath him later on, or in the second quarter, but still, Bama's far, far superior. And
5: Keelan Russell just keeps on leveling up.
4: Yeah, he played great. I'm really fascinated by what we have to see this coming week with Alabama and Georgia, because I don't know how much Bama's been tested. I don't know how much Georgia has been tested. I think OU would have given them something if you didn't have four turnovers in the first half.
7: Mm-hmm.
4: You know, but it happened that way. So I don't know. You know, Bama's had the close first half against Kentucky. They had, and that's really it. They've won handily after that, and Georgia's had no pressure whatsoever. So
7: yeah, DeBoer feels like he's on much more solid footing.
4: Yeah, you know, they gave him the big contract extension too, which a lot of the Bama fans are like, "What are you doing?
7: Right.
4: Why are we doing this now? What is the point in doing this?" And all it takes is a couple of losses here, which they're very capable of having. Anybody in that conference is. Of absorbing a loss and the fans coming out for blood. But they look really good right now. I don't know if I trust them fully yet, but we'll see this week.
7: Yep.
4: I think it'll tell a lot. But, you know, since it's not the old style of football, this game matters, but it doesn't matter that much. They're both pretty safe.
5: Well, the fact that they can run the ball this year with Brown and Crowell and Hill.
4: Yeah.
5: The fact that
4: they couldn't run it all last year. They were terrible.
5: And they have game breakers when they're running the ball.
4: Yeah. Yeah, no doubt. So that game will be very, very juicy after Georgia ended up running away from Vanderbilt after the game. One thing I want to mention about the kind of a local tie here, Indiana and Rutgers. So Indiana's 5-0, top five team, blah, blah, blah. But, of course, Josh Hoover is their quarterback. They roll Rutgers, and Indiana, again, has played very little, if anybody, of consequence. But you probably could have said the same thing for TCU last year about the same time. And Josh Hoover, when he was here at TCU, was just the ultimate turnover machine. He was like John Mateer, that bad, where it was just bone-crushing play after bone-crushing play. And Hoover has put together a world-class first five games, regardless of competition, where he hadn't thrown a pick yet. He's working within that offense really, really smoothly.
7: Mm-hmm.
4: And as Kurt Cignetti said before the season, when asked about the turnovers, he was like, well, we got something that TCU never had, and that's a running game and defense. And that Turbo Richards guy that they got from Boston College, I don't know if you guys have seen him yet, but he has the best running back name in college football at Turbo Richard. He ripped
7: him
4: off.
7: And Hollywood Smothers have really, really broken the name game this year.
4: I know. One from NC State via Oklahoma, and the other one from Boston College. And I guess everybody's from somewhere these days.
7: Everybody's from somewhere, I hear.
4: But, yeah, they've got, and those two receivers, Charlie Becker and Nick Marsh, they have two number one draft pick receivers on that team. And, you know, Becker's probably, I don't know if he's going to go, if it's Jeremiah Smith first, if Becker's going to go second in the draft, but he's going to be very high. Nick Marsh is the same way. NFL talent all over the offensive line. And so, yeah, it can make a quarterback look really, really good if you have those things. And Hoover looks like a different player. They're good. They're really good. But then their schedule starts here pretty soon, too. They've got undefeated Nebraska coming up here. I don't think Nebraska's getting much love just because of their recent 25-year pedigree.
3: 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And, of course, all our other great shows. 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

0: 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The MLB playoffs continue tonight out on the National League side. NLDS Game 3 between the Dodgers and the Braves. Dodgers get the win 3-1 as they take the series lead 2-1. Game 4 is tomorrow evening in Atlanta. And coming up after that one in about 15 minutes, 8:30, is the Padres as they're trying to stay alive, down 2-0 to the Brewers. Joey Porter Jr. made a big impact on Sunday for his first game with the Cowboys. Despite playing in only 24 snaps, he allowed no catches on just one target to his side. Porter Jr. says that he can't wait to make his debut on Thursday night at AT&T Stadium.
1: I think it's going to be amazing. You know, I think it's going to be a great experience, especially Thursday night football. All eyes are on us, and I think I'm ready for that type of spotlight, so it's going to be amazing.
0: And the Dallas Stars pick up their first win of the season with a 5-0 shutout of the San Jose Sharks at home last night. Joel Kiviranta, Jamie Benn, Jason Robertson, and Mikko Rantanen all getting their first goal of the season. Stars back on Thursday as they hit the road, starting out in Buffalo. That is the Ticket Ticker. I'm Jay King on Sports Radio 96.7 and 1310. 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
0: What up? Welcome back, P1s, and all the other listeners. You know, if you don't want to be put into a label, I'm your host, Jay King, bringing you today's Ticket highlight reel. And still to come up tonight, we have the Musers visiting with their Cowboys and NFL insider, Ed Werder. But right now, let's go out to the sweet spot and visit with Afternoon Jub for some auction talk and who his most famous friends are.
3: We were joking around. We were wondering what you would bid for maybe a jam session with Bono or maybe a round with Jordan Spieth. What kind of coin would you spend to be with one of your heroes?
4: Okay, that is so funny you bring that up because I was once in on an attempted bid to play golf with Jordan Spieth. And I don't know if you guys have heard this story or not, but it was at Pat Green's tournament 2018, I think, somewhere in there. And Pat's tournament's a big deal. It's in Pebble Beach, and it's just amazing. Some of the people that go play in it and what they pay to Pat's foundation and how much money they've been able to raise over the years. And he has incredible things up for bid. At least he has before. He's kind of changed the model a little bit, and he doesn't do this as much anymore. But back then, he had several experiences, and one of them was play golf with Jordan Spieth. And I had no idea what kind of money was there until the bidding started, but not the name drop, but our friend Troy Aikman happened to be there as well.
3: Well, well, well.
4: And so I went over to Troy's table, and I said, hey, look. Somebody like me, I can only write so much money, but you've got that big, you know, Pro Football Hall of Fame and TV money. What would you be in for? And I'll keep it private just to protect Troy's privacy. I kind of, it's kind of overstated there, I guess, but and it wasn't. I'm not saying it was like, you know, $50,000 or something like that, but it was several thousand dollars that Troy committed to because I said I would go to a certain level if he went to a certain level.
3: And you would Venmo him goes, back at some point.
4: Yeah, over time. I would Venmo him back. Yeah, but we would, you know, go in on it together, and we would play golf with Jordan Spieth. And Troy had, I sound like Dale Hansen. True story. So this is what Troy said. I'll never forget it. Swear to God, true story. Troy said in a real deadpan voice, well, why don't we just call Jordan and ask him if he wants to play golf? And I said, well, okay, I can't do that. You can do that. I don't know him, and I don't, you know, have Troy Aikman cred. And so he just kind of laughed. He goes, yeah, I don't know. And then Troy, being the sweetheart dude that he is, he came over to me and he goes, hey, I know this means a lot to you. I'm in. Let's do this. And I went, okay. I've got Troy Aikman backing here. We've got a chance at this thing. And they set the opening bid at, I think, $3,000, which to this point was still under our budget, okay, that we said we would go as high as. Before I could raise my hand, it was up to $25,000. Oh. I mean, I was starting to raise my hand. And they went from, did I get three, did I get four? Hey, we got 25,000. And as my hand was about to be fully raised, and I guess I was about to bid 25,000, I looked over at Troy, and he was giving me the cut sign.
5: Oh, that's great.
4: But man, I think it went for $70,000.
5: Oh my goodness!
3: Holy smokes!
4: There were some big rollers there, so I just kind of went, eh, okay.
3: What if you just
5: got Troy, raise your hand with the three Super Bowl rings on it.
3: But what if you got so caught up in that moment that you decided just to go for broke, and you have to go home and talk to Kelly and. What kind of talk?
4: Well, she was there, and she gave me the blessing to bid what I was going to bid. Because I thought, yeah.
3: All right.
4: You know, and plus I wanted to help out Pat's foundation. He's helped out with us so many times. And my gosh, I get to play golf with Jordan Spieth. but yeah, it went from this might just happen to, oh, man, in like 5 minutes, the womp-womp.
5: That also, so, yeah.
4: Yeah, I would, personally, I mean, I don't know. I did buy a trip for my entire family at a charity event a couple summers ago. And some of my family accused me of having too many.
3: too many mango.
4: But it went to a great cause. Yeah. And we all had, yes, we had a vacation for the entire family. So it was great. I don't know. Yeah, I would, to play golf with Jordan, I would finance it and, you know, over a number of years and go like 15 or 20,000 or something like that.
5: Okay. That story also makes me wonder who up here at the station has the most famous real friend, like somebody that you text constantly with, you'll talk to, you'll hang out. Like you and Pat Green are really good friends.
4: Yeah,
5: Donovan we're good and friends. Kid are really good friends.
4: Yeah, Kid's pretty tough to beat. I always tell Cody Jinks he's the most famous person I know, and he always says that's ridiculous because you know Troy Aikman.
3: Yeah.
4: So I don't know, but I don't blow Troy up a lot. I mean, just every once in a while, and I try to keep it work related. I mean, I think the world of Troy, but he's got to have a lot of people beating him down, so I try not to beat him down.
3: Wouldn't it be Gordo?
4: Unless I have something really funny.
3: Wouldn't it be Gordo with Dax Shepard and Kristen Bell? I mean, they're actual friends.
5: So. Are they real friends? Like, they'll talk and shoot the breeze and
4: stuff?
5: Yeah,
4: Gordon stayed at their house before, so
3: that's got to be the winner,
5: so random.
4: Yeah, I know.
3: That's
4: there's a lot of celebs who, like us, kind of see Gordo as a lava lamp, you know, and just want to be around him.
5: Yeah, that's a big one. I like in his day, Kid would probably. I mean, Pat Green is huge too. Like that's a big name real friend you have. Corby with Switzer and Dave.
4: Oh my gosh, yeah.
5: Dave Grohl is not real friends with
3: Eddie Vedder.
5: No, they're not real friends. They might have met, but it has to be like. I don't know. I would consider it somebody that would reach out to you to start a conversation, like maybe ask you to hang out or something.
4: Yeah. Like,
5: so I don't think Grohl is doing that to Corby as much as we joke about.
4: No, but Barry might. I think it all depends. But it's funny, though, like when we were at training camp and like Kid came out there and was hanging out with Donovan and, you know, to a lesser degree, the other people on the ticket like me, you know, he knows who we are and everything. But, man, the players, they knew exactly who he was. They thought he was awesome. So that may be the biggest one as far as someone who would reach out. But, yeah, I think Dax Shepard and Kristen Bell, I think they would reach out to Gordo or probably still do.
5: Who was your first, like in the 90s, whenever you started doing this, who was the first, you know, quasi-celebrity, whatever, that you considered a friend that you met? Like, you and Pat have known each other for a really long time.
4: Yeah. I don't know. I was always really careful about that when, like, I got in the radio late 80s and early 90s, and I don't know if I really became friends with anyone outside of, this will sound really funny, but I do believe he's a Hall of Famer. John Wooten, who used to be the Cowboy Scout and used to block for Jim Brown.
5: I thought you were going to say Wetland.
4: Oh, no, not Wetland.
3: You got a distance.
5: Oh, boy. Like, yeah, this is going
4: to
5: sound
4: but
5: weird.
4: He and I used to, he and I used to go play golf together. And then the only other person I really, like Cowboy, that I had that relationship with, this will sound really strange to you, but there for a while, Tony Romo and I played golf until he got really good and became the starter, and then I didn't hear much from him.
6: Stole your truck.
3: Well, I'm glad you brought him after up. That.
0: 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And don't worry, he's still stopping by every Tuesday a little after 2:30. I'm Jay King, and coming up next, right after we return from break, I'll take you back to this morning on the Musers as they meet with their Cowboys insider, technically WFAA's Ed Werder. 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
1: This Friday, a tradition unlike any other returns to the Ticket as we head out east for the annual Ticket Takeover of Terrell, Texas. 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Then you can catch the Sweet Spot and the Hard Line live from Film Alley on State Highway 34. Thanks to the Terrell, Texas Economic Development Corporation for bringing us the little ticket out to Terrell. Well, howdy. Welcome back in. This is the Ticket Top 10, and I'm Jay King here with you for just three more segments tonight. So right here, right now, why don't we go back out to This Morning with the Musers as they visited with their Cowboys and NFL insider, Ed Werder.
2: This Cowboys team, as we try to figure them out from week to week, and this is not, I guess, a revelation, but I just did come to the conclusion Sunday that they're good enough on offense. They'll be in every game, maybe even beat some really good teams this year. But unless something changes, they are bad enough defensively that they could get beat by just about anybody.
3: Yeah, you know, they're a lot like the Detroit Lions right now, right? They can score 40 points on in any game, but they can give up 45 any week. It's a difficult play, very hard to succeed long-term that way. You know, since Brian Schottenheimer took over as the Cowboys head coach, the Cowboys are the only team in the NFL that ranks in the top five offensively in points and yards and in the bottom five defensively in points and yards. So despite their massive investment in hiring, you know, new coaches and creating a new system and making trades to acquire five defensive starters, using their, you know, most valuable draft picks and for collateral to draft defensive players, still seems like the same problems exist. Now, maybe it'll get better as they play and as some of these guys in the secondary start to get healthy, but it just seems to be me that, you know, nothing's going to change if you can't rush the quarterback. Yeah. And that's where the Cowboys are lacking and have since they traded Micah Parsons.
4: No doubt. Still an impressive win coming off of that international journey to Brazil and a heartbreaking loss, and there was concern that that loss might sit with them for a while, but apparently it didn't.
3: Yeah, I thought last week was a lot about, you know, Brian Schottenheimer and his coaching staff being publicly accountable and privately accountable to the players for failing strategically across the board in all three phases of the game in the final 28 seconds against the Ravens. And then they were confronted with many of the same situations this week, and they did a much better job. They committed to winning the game with their offense and did. They then kicked off in a way that the ball was put in the field of play and the clock ran, and they survived a Hail Mary at the end of the game, narrowly. Man. But, it's crazy that, you score as many points as they did in that game. You're as effective as they were, unstoppable on offense in the second half. Have CeeDee Lamb deliver one of the greatest performances by any Cowboys player in history, and you still have to survive a Hail Mary at the end of the game.
2: Yes, and it's part of that, and it's also part of what we talked about when you have such an unbalanced team, great on offense, not very good on defense. Does that in any way let you excuse what Schottenheimer does with trying a 64-yard field goal with still time on the clock, maybe doing some things that are out of the ordinary just because he knows. Yeah, just because he knows he's got to score 35 points to win.
3: Yeah, but I think, you know, like in the game Sunday, I thought that was a huge – he got badly outcoached at the half on the final two possession for each team by D'Amico Ryans, who – you know, used all his timeouts very effectively and put Schottenheimer in a situation where, you know, it's, what is it, 13-6, and you either have to punt or try a long field goal. And all of a sudden, Brandon Aubrey's not automatic from there, and he's had a kick block 2 weeks in a row. I think in that situation, you have to recognize that, hey, points are hard to come by in this game, and I can't give three away and create momentum for them at home in this situation. And I clearly thought it was an opportunity where or a moment where Schottenheimer should have punted. I thought he blew that decision strategically. And I get when you have a unique weapon like Brandon Aubrey and you have the defensive issues that they have, that you're might be inclined to try to score on every possession and maybe do so to your own detriment. And I think that's where he came out on that. I mean, you just can't give them the ball at that, you know, your side of the field with that much time left in the half and let basically – it was a 6-point, you know, swing in the game. If they'd have lost that game by 3 points, that would have been the situation everybody pointed to. Yes. And instead they come back and, you know, from a 10-point deficit in the second half, which Dallas had lost 32 consecutive road games when trailing by 10 points in the second half. That was the longest streak of its kind in the NFL. They're still only 2-10-1 under Schottenheimer when trailing in the final 5 minutes of the fourth quarter. So they won a game in a way that they don't normally win.
4: And I guess another question here regarding that decision at the end of the half, is Brandon Aubrey automatic anymore? Because Bob tweeted this yesterday, since last September, from 57 yards or more, Aubrey is 5 of 12, and he has only made one of his last 7 field goal attempts from 57 or more. So he's not as automatic as he was a couple of years ago, and shouldn't that also play into Schottenheimer's decisions?
3: Right. I totally agree. You have to take everything into consideration. And they have access to every analytical piece of information that there is. And Ryan Fetter's in his ear, you know. He's not making these decisions in a vacuum. It's not just him. He knows the situation. He knows the analytics of this is what's going on. This is in this matchup at this moment in the game with this score. This is what you should do. You know, this is your go-for-it percentage. This is your punt percentage. And I just think you've got that askew. And I don't know that Aubrey's any less reliable than he – I mean, two of those were blocked, and that's not really his fault. And he missed the one the other day by the narrowest of margins. But I just think you have to be more situationally aware in the game. You know, I think they went into that game thinking it was going to be a low-scoring game, and the first half certainly made it seem like that was going to be the outcome. But, I just thought that was a really bad decision, all things considered, including Aubrey's, you know, recent struggles, as Bob Stern pointed out.
2: Boy, and it's a quick turnaround, the crazy Thursday night game, and they have certainly traveled some miles here in the last week and a half coming back from Rio. It's not the best of circumstances, and isn't this was talked about a little bit yesterday in Schottenheimer's press conference. This is the NFL's definition, the very definition of parity, that you're playing an 0-4 team that everyone looks at as, yeah, they're not your typical 0-4 team, albeit they are missing their starting quarterback.
3: Yeah, I mean the NFL has 5 0-4 teams, and the Cowboys have the good fortune of playing two of them in a span of 5 days. They just beat the Texans. Now they get the – and as hard as this is for the Cowboys, this, you know, concentrated 3 games in a 11 or 12 days, this is something they do every year. So they understand – how to prepare for that. And they have the huge advantage of playing at home. Whereas the Buccaneers are playing a, you know, undrafted rookie quarterback as a starter with Baker Mayfield injured. And Jalen Daniels, now he has to get ready on a short week for a road game for the first time in his NFL career. And, you know, they do have a good defense. That's, to me, that's the interesting matchup here, is the Cowboy offense is obviously one of the most prolific in the NFL. But Tampa Bay's got a really good defense, which you would expect under Todd Bowles, who was on Bill Parcells' staff in Dallas for a number of years. So, and they've got Vita Vea, but, you know, the Cowboys are getting Tyler Smith back at just the right moment. So I think everything ultimately favors the Cowboys, as difficult as it might be for them. To me, it seems even harder for the visiting team, and in this case, the Bucs, with a quarterback who's got to prepare, you know, for, you know, in a very short space of time. Albeit, if he can get the ball out of his hands, he's attacking one of the worst secondaries in football.
1: Well, Ed takes over the Musers every Tuesday to start off their big 7:55 segment and take you across the NFL and talk a little Cowboys along the way as he teaches us new things each week. Coming up next here on the Top 10, the Invasion visit with their college football expert, ABC's and ESPN's, and our hometown, South Lake Zone, actually, Greg McElroy.
5: You were there in Starkville and were on the call with the Alabama-Mississippi State game. It's not a surprise, that Alabama won by any stretch of the imagination, but you've been on the Tide, man, and they look absolutely dominant in that win on Saturday.
6: They're legit, but I'm just telling you, like, everybody, like, I think that's what frustrates me so much sometimes about, like, I'm so proud of where I went to school. You know what I mean? Like, I really am. But it's like people just will not accept my praise of the Tide, citing bias. It's like, dude, I just watch them. You know what I mean? It's like they're really, really good. Like, I promise you, like, I have no bias when it comes to the assessment of these teams. I just think Bama's been playing really, really good football. And I've also seen a young offense kind of come into their own. And so many of the early quote unquote challenges in the first six quarters of the season were so fixable. Like they weren't a problem. It's like, all right, they had some pre-snap penalties because their quarterbacks, they're not set and they're sending a guy in motion, or this offensive lineman took a bad first step and he's holding. Like that's just youth and inexperience. And I just felt like it was very correctable, but the pieces were there. And defensively, I think they're better at every position than they were a year ago, including along the defensive line and the linebacker. So it was pretty easy to kind of point to significant growth. It's just, I think it's happened faster than any of us could have expected, because when you watch this offense kind of and how difficult they are to defend, I mean, they can run to the perimeter, they can run inside. They can beat you downfield, they can beat you on the short game. They can catch and run, they can manufacture big plays. They can hit you off play action, they can kill you on bootleg and misdirection. Like, there's just so many different things. I don't know. The only way you can do it is by creating a ton of pressure with your pass rush, and there's just not that many teams that have super elite four-man rush that can just win. And Texas has it. Oklahoma has it. A handful of teams have it, but like just a traditional take over the game four-man rush, man, there's not many of those out there. So yeah, Bama's a really good team, man, and it'll be a tough matchup for the Georgia defense, who looks incredible again this year.
7: Greg, did you think the lights were a little too bright for Kamario Taylor, or is just that Alabama defense just came out there ready to play?
6: I think he's banged up. The guy that we've seen in the first 4 weeks was not the guy that played on Saturday. Like, he missed a couple of throws that were uncharacteristic misses. If you talk to people around the Mississippi State program, like, he is at well below 100%, like well below. He's got a lower body issue that actually began against Missouri. He actually left that game, came back in the game. That's why we didn't think anything of it, because he came back and orchestrated a fourth quarter comeback, but he was a stationary target. He couldn't move the same way he's moved in the past, and he had some inaccuracies that we were not used to seeing. So I think it was circumstantial, more so than it was too much hype for him, the moment being too big, et cetera. I think it was circumstantial because he's just obviously not playing at 100%. He's banged up and it showed. And unfortunately, against Alabama, against a group that's that good at taking the ball off of you, you kind of have to be perfect and clean. And he just wasn't that the other day.
5: We're talking to Greg McElroy, our ABC ESPN college football analyst, joining us here on The Ticket. You look at what Missouri did to Florida, and it's another one of those where you're not surprised Missouri won, but it seems surprising to me that not only did they blow them off the field, but Florida absolutely could not run the football, which is their bread and butter.
6: Yeah, but I also think, too, like that's been a big takeaway of mine, was the assessment of Missouri against Florida and why did it go the way it went. It's not that it went that way. Like, everyone can point to, oh, they turned it over, they did this, they did that. Missouri defends that style of offense every day. Like, when Ole Miss, for example, when Ole Miss is putting together their scout team to simulate how Florida is going to attack their defense, like, Ole Miss doesn't have the personnel to simulate that offense. But Missouri does. That's what Missouri does every day in practice. That's how Missouri attacks other teams. So for Missouri, it was not a difficult transition to create that look. That's why when they put a defensive tackle, a defensive end, they knew how to stop it. They know what gives them fits, so they attack Florida with exactly what gives them fits, because it's a very similar style. So I thought Florida would win the game, so I thought they'd get more out of the passing game. I didn't anticipate Vernell Brown III, their slot receiver, being out. So him being out was significant. Florida being down a couple pass rushers was significant too. But it doesn't change my opinion of what Florida can accomplish. like, they're still a really good team. They're still a very difficult team to defend. They just have to find ways to become a little more effective in the passing game. And if they can become more effective in the passing game, then they can become a problem yet again. But Aaron Filo was forced to drop back way too much, and their secondary got exposed against a really good quarterback and a talented group of wide receivers, and it got sideways on them, and they're not a team that's built to come from behind. So it was kind of one of those circumstantial games where it's real easy to just trash Florida and say we were way out over our skis on them. I don't think that's necessarily the case. I just think it was a bad matchup for them, and that's why it went the way it went.
7: It's Greg McElroy, our ABC ESPN college football analyst, here for his weekly visit. You talked the other ranked-on-ranked matchup last week, and it was Ohio State and Iowa, and there's just no one playing at the level of Jeremiah Smith, man. Another double-digit receiving game, 200 yards. He's the front-runner for the Heisman, and I think everyone's eyes, and, man, that dude is just – he's bringing it right now.
6: He's insane, isn't he?
7: He is.
6: I mean, he's just – the thing is crazy. Like, a lot of people are pointing to his performance. It was ridiculous, no doubt about it. But, dude, Julian Sand threw some – tarts in that game too. I mean, he had to thread the needle. I thought he had probably his best performance in an Ohio State uniform. And dude, if you get it against Illinois, it's one thing. Like, Illinois left him on an island a lot. Like, Illinois' defensive coordinator got fired after that game because their defensive plan was so irresponsible. I mean, the amount of times that Jeremiah Smith had one-on-one coverage against Illinois was like, dude, what are you doing? Like, you cannot cover that guy with one dude. You better double cover him. And that's exactly what Iowa did. They doubled him. They even tripled him in a couple times, and it didn't matter. He's too much. And he's the best player in the sport. And there's no one that's going to push back on that. Now, will he win the Heisman? I don't know. That's the challenging thing. Like, everyone that thinks the Heisman's a foregone conclusion at the beginning of October, it almost never goes in that direction. So I'd be... If I were, like, looking to place a bet, I would not feel comfortable betting a Heisman future. But I can promise you this, I wouldn't bet against Jeremiah Smith, because I do think he's the most outstanding player. And regardless of what happens down the stretch, he's got 800-plus yards in five games. He might finish with 1,200, 1,300, and it doesn't change my opinion of how good he is and whether or not he's the most outstanding player. So we'll see where it goes. As you guys know, quarterbacks are hard to beat, and the guy that's playing best in November is usually the one that walks home with the trophy. It also is a bit of a popularity contest, and you need to play in big environments and on big stages to win the award. And here's what Jeremiah Smith has coming up. He's got Indiana in 2 weeks. That'll be a pretty widely consumed game. He's got Oregon at home. He's at USC, and he's got Michigan. So he's got like four gigantic platforms to have even bigger games. And the Big Ten Championship, too, if they get there, that's five before the votes are due. So he's in a really good position. I think he's probably best positioned to win the award, but it's still just way too early to kind of declare him the winner.
1: 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I'm your top 10 host, Jay King, and up next for our last segment tonight, the Hardline finish out the show with a visit inside of Bob's World. 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
5: The Ticket Ticker. This Ticket Ticker is brought to you by Wellborn Garage Doors. Quick turnaround for the Cowboys after a win in Houston on Sunday, as they now are turning their focus on the 0-4 Buccaneers for this Thursday night at AT&T Stadium. Guard Tyler Smith is one step closer to returning to the field from a thumb injury. He's come off the IR and returned to practice in a limited capacity. No word on if he'll play yet. Quarterback Dak Prescott on the possibility of Smith returning.
6: You just get a guy like that back, an enforcer, one of the best guards, if not the best guard in the league. It definitely helped, but I mean, I want to first say credit to TJ and just the amazing job he's done, and any time that he's been called upon, just coming in like a true pro and a guy that is a starter in this league. We're fortunate to have him.
5: The Dallas Stars get their offense going and their first win of the season with a 5-0 blowout of the San Jose Sharks at the American Airlines Center last night. Five goals. Five different scores for Dallas. Forward Jason Robertson.
7: Yeah, I mean, that was kind of the theme of what we needed to do a little more than other games. And not just getting a shot there, but recovering it and then sustaining time there. And guys kept reloading and getting it back. And then you spend a lot more time there. It takes a lot of pressure off RD, you know, Jakey. Yeah, it was a good game.
5: Another day off for the Stars tomorrow. They'll be back on Thursday in Buffalo with the Sabres. MLB playoffs, National League Division Series keep Tuesday night going. Dodgers take a 2-1 series lead over the Braves. And in the top of the second right now in San Diego, game three between the Padres and Brewers, it's a 0-0 ball game. That is the Ticket Ticker. I'm Jay King on Sports Radio 96.7 and 1310. 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
9: Oh. Well, thank you, Conrad. How kind of you. Feels like I don't get to talk to you anymore, but we'll talk off air, because right now, for the final time tonight, just to remind all you guys, I'm your host, Jay King, here to cap off our evening in the top 10 together. And coming up in our final voyage, as we set sail away from Top 10 Island right now, I'll wait for you right here for your return tomorrow as you go to the hard line and visit Bob's World.
1: There we go.
10: There it is. Bob's World. Bob's World. Soccer. NFL. Bob's World.
11: Bob's World.
5: Bob's Sorry.
10: World. F1. Golf.
11: It's okay,
10: Bob's
11: Debbie.
10: World.
1: And
10: Bob's World.
1: Here's Bob.
10: Big green egg.
11: You okay?
10: Flops. Bob's World.
11: So Drop Your Pants is, I'm going to say, in the words of Michael Irvin, closed in 2026. Everyone, we can't thank you enough. And want to also thank Bob Brew. I want to thank the Dallas Stars. I want to thank Rosa's Cafe and Tortilla Factory. Definitely want to thank Nancy and David, her husband, who run point on this thing at a very, very high level. And for all of you who bid on the auction items and donated, you are all wonderful humans. Now, I have an email here that I normally don't read, but this one's pretty great. I mean, I read them. I don't read them on the air. But this is from somebody who wanted to donate to Drop Your Pants, and I just think it speaks to this radio station, and kind of in a time where radio may not be doing so well, the Ticket family is still what it is, and I think that's amazing. And I don't know. I just love the community we've had for these many decades, where it's been a career for a lot of us, and we don't lose sight of it. And Jen's email here is an example of that. She writes, "Dear Bob, my family would like to make a clothing donation in honor of Robert Taylor, a beloved husband and our father who recently passed away after a courageous battle with cancer. Robert was a devoted listener of The Ticket from its early days. Tuning into your station became one of the simple but meaningful ways we bonded throughout the years. Whether we were talking about something we had heard on the air or simply sharing our love for the station, it became a connection that we've always cherished. Because your station meant so much to him," don't know what word I just about tried to say there. It almost sounded like meow to your station, but no. "Because your station meant so much to him, our mom knew he would have wanted to support this charitable initiative. In his memory, our family would like to donate his clothing, all of which is in excellent condition. A list of the items is included below, and we will drop it off tomorrow at the designated location near the American Airlines Center. He would have wanted his clothes to help those who need them most. In addition to the clothing donation, my brother and I also have contributed to support the charity associated with this event. So thank you for all you do for the community, for providing comfort, connection, and joy to so many listeners over the years. The voices, the personalities, and the sense of community your station has created will always remind my brother and me of our dad and the special memories we shared with him. So with gratitude, from Lois, his wife of 52 years, Jen, fighting Texas Aggie of 97, and Robbie, fighting Texas Aggie of 2000, they sign off there. And they brought a enormous load of all of his clothing and so forth after he has recently passed away. And I just was...
12: That's very cool.
11: I mean, it's just... I guess it's what it's all about.
13: It's pretty moving.
11: It really is, and I'm happy I didn't get too bad a shake voice there. That's really meaningful.
13: Jubb wouldn't have been able to handle it.
11: Well, Jubb's an inspiration, but Jen, thank you to you and your family, and of course condolences. But that's incredible that you guys thought about his passing as a way to assist those in need in our city. Through this silly radio station.
13: Well, and just the fact that their dad was thinking about others all the way to the end.
11: Yes.
12: Yeah, that's a cool part.
11: 100%. And so, you know, it's certainly not lost on us. We were just at the Dunham and Miller Open. Donnie's event just happened. I heard Sean doing something as well. Through the years, we screw around a lot on this radio station, but... Corby, you know, has the Dogger event, of course, and you know, we all are trying to figure out why have we been blessed with this platform and this career. Am I supposed to be doing something with it? And you know, sort of trying to make a slight difference beyond fart drops, which also have a place in this world.
12: They do.
11: So anyway, I guess that's Bob's World is a shorty today, just because I feel like I've been talking for a couple days about this cause or a couple weeks, and so many people delivered. And Corby knows, because we've been sitting together for six or seven of these now, I guess seven. And the first one was completely washed out because of COVID, and we turned it into a fundraiser. And it's kind of been on both tracks ever since. But the point is...
12: Well, that was the biggest eye-opener, too, because it was always just clothing. It was a clothing drive, and then...
11: It seemed like a clothing drive in the middle of COVID was not the smartest idea.
12: Right, and so then that became a money thing, and then it was like, oh my God, Nancy's like, you know the buying power that I have, where I can literally buy all these clothes so incredibly cheap with the money that you raise. You may not think it sounds like a lot of money, but I can turn it into a lot for the closet. And so...
13: Yeah, I think she told us... last year, the year before, that she can buy an entire outfit for a person in need for like $27.
11: She has got all these connections, and so the money goes a long ways. But I guess what I wanted to go back to for 7 years is that sitting next to Corby, I think just about every time that Friday or that Monday, I am kind of panicking because we're trying to get to 50,000 or 75,000 or whatever, and we're at like 2,000, and there's 24 or 48 hours to go, and I'm like, man, I think we're going to disappoint them this year. And then this city and this community, this ticket, delivers well beyond our wildest dreams, and that's just I'm just so thankful and so appreciative to all of you, whether you could donate or not, the clothes or the money or whatever. Thank you for your patience and even putting up with this, and thank you for making a difference. So it means the world to me.
12: Indeed.
11: Thank you.
12: Indeed. Thank you, good P1s, once again.
9: That is going to wrap it up for us tonight for a Tuesday edition of the Ticket Top 10. 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
14: Been off date. Yeah, but I don't know what his wife's medical situation is. Maybe she didn't want to do it. Maybe there's some kind of risk
15: where's she at in the third term? Yeah. There's a million variables go into it.
14: This is not that big a deal. I don't see any Padres player being upset. I don't see the coaching staff. I don't see them doing anything but welcoming Mason Miller back when he does come back, because it's a different generation. This story, honestly, this is a non-starter for anybody of this generation. It's a big starter for us, and maybe, you know, when you get to the back end of millennials, who grew up differently. But as you see that the way Gen Z has come out and how they approach the world, yeah. Does every generation have things they do really well and things they wish they could do better? Yeah, 100%, right? Are there things Gen Z could do better? Yeah. Are there things they do better than we do? 150%. And family? Yeah. You want to be there for the birth of your kid? Of course you want to be there for the birth of your kid. You might not even pitch tonight. They might not even need you. You're not playing first base and batting fourth, right? You're closing that you would think they would need you, but maybe they don't. Maybe they'll be losing 9-1 or they'll be winning 9-1 and they'll save you for game four and game five. So with all of that being, you can take this at face value and say, here's a situation of the game. It's okay. It really is only a big deal if you are over the age of 50. Everybody else, yeah, I get it. Of course he's going to miss the game when his kid is being born.
15: Yeah, see, I don't know. I'd have to look for data on the whole I want to be part of the family and into the family versus I made some choices and I can't afford to live without my family, so I have to go home kind of thing. So that's certainly part of equations that have to come in. But all of it to say, like, even in prior generations, one, in playoffs, I know it's all magnified and everybody's going to lose their mind. And anybody that's getting into this, you're a dad, I'm a dad. Two of the biggest days of my life that, you know, but for the grace of God, were one little turn from ending in disaster. Right. And you're there in the moment. And I get it. Once upon a time, it was you're in a waiting room. You're giving out cigars. They don't even want you in the facility, all of that stuff. And
14: yeah, where the dad wasn't even there, even in the room. I'm just pacing outside. Yeah. All the TV shows who are younger, the dad is pacing outside,
15: yeah,
14: smoking cigarettes
15: in the hospital. Yeah. In the hallways of the
14: nurses
15: hospital.
14: Walking by, yeah. Patients with breathing ventilators.
15: That's right.
14: Yeah, I'm gonna have a kid. Yeah, I'm just gonna chain smoke right to that next one. Yeah, I'm just keep pacing and smoking.
15: But like this to me is one of the more laughable things. And if you're taking the he should be there thing, go find a hug. That's all I can say for you. Go find some semblance of humanity, and a duty, responsibility. And be a grown-up.
14: Yeah.
15: Come on.
14: And it doesn't have to be a blanket thing, right? It doesn't have to be a blanket, well said. Like, if the situation was, this is game 7 of the World Series, and it's at home, then okay, maybe that's a little bit different. But it's not, right? It's not. Like, so you're not saying, I got to make a decision for this and this and this and this. It's not. This is game three of the NLDS. You're down 2-0. You're a closer, right? Now, if you were the Padres, I know you replaced them on the roster, but how about this? How about you say, hey, you're home. Be with your wife. Come to the ballpark when you can. If you can come to the game, great. If not, don't worry about it. You're gonna sit in the bullpen for at least 7 innings, right? Now maybe we bring you in a high leverage situation, okay? But like I don't know why that could have been out there. Hey, get to the ball when you can. How is it going?
15: Get the police escort from the hospital.
14: Let us know how it's going. If your wife gives birth, come to the game. Right? I think you'll be okay. I think you have enough relief pitchers out there. You have enough pitchers you can use that you can say, hey, we'll leave a spot open for you. Right? Like, I don't know if that was even something that was discussed.
15: But going into, you know, without knowing all of their private medical information, right? As you know, there's a million variables that go into this thing. Labor can go on forever. Sorry, ladies. It can go on forever. It's exhausting, painful, and look, there are very few of these kind of moments in your life, and it is a massive event. So folks getting mad about it, just insane. Because you have no idea in terms of where she's at in the term, what's going on, like just that he was put on the paternity list. Mm-hmm. And folks are going to say, well, why didn't they plan for the offseason? Insert Padres joke here.
14: Yeah, yeah.
15: But it's all...
14: We thought October would be clear. Okay, great. There we go.
15: But here we are. We had a great run at the end. Yeah. But all of that to say, it's just it's such a nonsensical argument. Mm. He's there or he's not. And they move on or they don't. Because if you're just relying on, hey, we're going to get to the ninth inning and we're desperately going to need you, you're already playing in the margins, man. Come on.
14: What do you got, Frostberg?
16: Are we sure this is not a cover-up?
14: For what? Like, I don't want to pitch because I got beat last game?
16: For him sucking in game two?
14: Listen, I'm not in that great headspace right now, so...
16: I'll call it shenanigans.
14: Yeah, you don't think his wife is really pregnant?
16: I think he's ducking the Brewers.
14: He's just...
15: That is the...
14: They're not really having a baby. Like, she's walking around one of those, in the movies where the
15: sympathy belly kind of thing.
14: The con artists pretend to be pregnant. Yeah, yeah. Hey, I can't pitch tonight, guys. I don't know. Yeah, well, you were terrible the other night.
15: Well, but she wasn't showing here in this barbecue in late July.
14: It was a fast pregnancy. You've seen Twilight. Look how fast Kristen Stewart got pregnant in Twilight. That baby, it was like a month from gestation to all of a sudden, here's Renee. Yes. May
15: I saw that series once and never revisited it. The only thing I know is the football scene.
14: Yeah.
15: Baseball scene.
14: Vampire baseball was a
15: vampire
14: lot of fun.
15: Vampire baseball. Yes. Because that shows up just randomly.
14: Yeah, yeah. Right, and you had the guy, and you had the guy from X-Men. Yeah, it was very briefly. Rene Esme.
16: Always back to Marvel.
14: Rene Esme.
15: Well, I mean, we got to be consistent, and we got to, wrap it in a big hug, and that's the way you do it.
14: So this is where we sit right now, 877-99 on Fox, Twitter at How About a Fresca, at Swollen Dome, Jason Smith, Mike Harmon. The Mason Miller thing, trust me, listen to everybody that goes crazy over it, they're well over the age of 50. Be sure to check out our YouTube channel for the show. And I say this as a guy over 50. Both of us are over 50.
15: Stop shouting at the clouds.
14: Both of us are over 50, and I get it. 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Well, coming up next, we get into the biggest story of the day that doesn't involve someone going on a paternity list. 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
10: Head rip the knob off.
9: Still no score. Padres and the Brewers. Brewers going for the closer right now, middle of the third inning, the game on
10: FS1.
9: You can't
10: say closer.
9: I can.
10: No, because it's triggering people today.
9: Why? He's like, what? It's because
10: Mason Miller's not there.
9: No, they're going for the closer. Like, what the closer?
10: Kira Sedgwick?
9: I could have gone for her, sure. I mean, you had Edwin Diaz close out the game today. Sure.
10: How about that?
9: Yeah.
10: When they came back on the
9: radio.
10: How
9: nervous was everybody? How nervous. So nervous. So, earlier today, the Dodgers hold off the Braves 3-1 to take a 2-1 lead in the NLDS. The Dodgers go for the closer in game four. Now, I don't want to be the guy that sits here and tells you, I told you things would be fine with the Dodgers once the playoffs started. But when I saw today all of the advance obituaries written for the Dodgers because the Braves got by with their bullpen game. Now here's Chris Sale.
10: Oh, yeah.
9: Everything they did, they're going to win this game. They're going to eliminate the Dodgers. And all of a sudden, the Dodgers are stuck and the empire is over because they have an aging roster. And with the potential of a lockout looming, who knows if they're going to be able to make the moves they need to. This is the end of the Dodgers. Yeah, so I guess today was for the Dodgers are done because the Braves have Chris Sale on the mound crowd. Yeah, it's not like, yes, you do get old all at once, but this is a game where I have seen the Dodgers for the better part of a decade. When it gets to this point, they don't go home meekly. They weren't showing up against Chris Sale saying, well, what do you want us to do? We're going to lose this game 4-1. So no, they came in and they dominated. They had a great plan the entire game. They had Sale on the ropes from the first inning. They made him throw a lot of pitches. Everybody but Ohtani is able to lay off that sweeper, but
10: well,
9: okay.
10: We'll get to that.
9: But they were able to keep traffic on the bases. They were able to put runners on base every inning, even though they weren't scoring. They kept him not comfortable. And when they broke through with their home runs, that was it. And all of a sudden, all this huge drama and all the strategy to get to Chris Sale, because this is going to be the moment that's the end of the Dodgers. What happened? Yeah, Braves lost, right? Again, I told you, when the Dodgers get to the playoffs, the team is still talented enough top to bottom. Age in baseball, yes, but it's not as big a deal as the NBA and the NFL. You see that all of a sudden, like, wow, look at this team younger running around. It's not like the Dodgers have to go get in a race around the bases with younger Braves players. You go, look at that, you're losing that. Yeah, you get old, you need younger players in, you need to spark the team, you need to be able to do things on the base, all of those things. Dodgers aren't at that point yet. I know that your core, everybody's at 30 or over 30. You're not at that point. And what happened today's game? Chris Sale looking like he was 12 feet tall, and the Dodgers said, yeah, we got the plan. And they were able to keep him off balance, knock him out of the game, and Yamamoto pitching just like the World Series MVP he was absolutely fantastic today. I told you the Dodgers would be fine in the playoffs. Everybody wants to write the Dodgers epitaph. So many people want to just say, oh, now they're done. Oh, wait, now they're done. See, I saved that for the Yankees. Oh, but now they're done. I'm sorry, but I've seen the Dodgers.
10: Lazy Yankees.
9: Right. I've seen the Dodgers do this for the better part of a decade. Yeah, they're not in trouble in August. They're not in trouble in the middle of September. They won, 15 out of their last 18 games. Oh, here they are in trouble going back. It's 1-1. It's 1-1 going back. And this is one of those games where I wish, you know what? This is where I should have went and bet the Dodgers. I really should have went and bet the Dodgers because I knew they were going to come through against Chris Sale and win this guy. I just knew they were because I've seen this from them before. And I knew in the first inning of the game where the Dodgers created all that havoc and no, they didn't score and Sale wound up striking out the side, but you had a couple of guys on base. Mm-hmm. You had a bobbled grounder and then you watch Yamamoto come in the first inning. Bang, bang, bang. Oh, wait a minute. This game isn't going to go how you think it's going to go for the Braves.
10: Well, but that's the biggest thing is that on the other side, if I got Yamamoto striding to the mound, I'm feeling pretty good about my chances. Right, what's the record? They flashed it. It was 33, 35, whatever. Basically when he gets any level of run support,
9: when he
10: right?
9: gets when he gets 3 runs in a game, the Dodgers are 33-0.
10: Okay, so now
9: when
10: 34.
9: He gets 3 runs in a game, right? Or it might be counting this, I don't know, but now 33-0. When he gets 3 runs in a game, Yamamoto is 33-0. The Dodgers are 33-0.
10: So I'm feeling pretty good if I've got that guy. Now, we'll get to the Ohtani at bat that really just made you cringe as you watched it. And later he had a challenge that had even the Dodgers radio broadcast not too pleased with him. But all of that to say, you know, Sale had a great start the last time he saw the Dodgers, right? He was fantastic, 11 strikeouts, all of those things here. They worked the count, said, let's get in, because he pitched last week, right? He got 4 outs to close out a game and huge spot, which means they've upset the apple cart. And you don't know how that affects a guy, whether, you know, the age, whatever, but they had a great strategy. And when you have that many pitches off the jump, that many stressful, we talk about innings and stressful innings, right? And for Sale, right off the jump, he's second guessing himself as to where he's at in the zone.
9: As a Mets fan, every inning is stressful. I know exactly what you're talking about.
10: Right, but
9: every inning is
10: stressful. But a pitcher on the mound, right? Yeah. How much is like, it's an easy going, he's in a groove, and every pitch is well calculated, well orchestrated versus now he's in his head. He's not quite finding the edge because that's the other thing you start playing with as soon as you have a challenge that goes against you. It's like, all right, I thought I had my location. I'm a bit off, all of those things. And it starts to compound. Have a couple of hard hit balls. Look, he got saved early with the Dubon catch on the first, what would have been the first Freddie Freeman home run.
9: Freddie Freeman, he hit the ball today so incredibly well. Like, look out, look out. He could have had 3 home runs today.
10: In the last 25 years, it's hard for me to think of 4 guys better than him, right? If you mm-hmm. take a consistent approach, what he's done as a fielder at the plate, right? 25 straight postseason games now, he's reached base, In this case, he walked around him. and all of that. That like I find it hard to believe that you can put that many guys ahead of him, right? You got big-time performances, but I'm talking consistency, longevity, all of that stuff. And when he gets up in a pressure situation, he's money. He's nails all the time.
9: Well, you say that, but I have one guy right off the top of my head that's gonna lay that argument to waste.
10: Oh, you're talking postseason?
9: I got a guy for you.
10: All right.
9: It's this guy.
11: Kike Hernandez crushes one deep left field. It's gone! Kike in October, of course, as he gives the Dodgers a 2-0 lead in Game 3.
9: Dodgers radio on the call. Just for a sec, you know, we give appreciation moments for players all the time. It's a fun thing to do. You know, we had one for Bryce Young the other day, right? It's a fun thing to do, right? We push positive, and you know, when people deserve it and need to be recognized. The legend of Kike Hernandez is, I mean, they need to write books and songs about this.
10: Oh, sure.
9: Legends
10: movie
9: in
10: series.
9: Legends in the history of the world. I think number one, Paul Revere. Number two, Eleanor Roosevelt. Number three, Kike Hernandez. Number four, Chuck Yeager. Number five, Joan of Arc. There's your list of all-time world legends right there.
10: Didn't see the Eleanor Roosevelt inclusion.
9: She was basically president for a long time.
10: Well, there's that. Back. Yeah.
9: Look,
10: no, of course.
9: I mean, he's just a guy in the regular season. He barely plays. He plays once in a while. He closes. He pitches a lot because the Dodgers, you know, are up a lot in games, and he pitches. He closes out games. But then the postseason comes, and somehow he's always playing. The Dodgers can go and sign anybody you want. Kyle Tucker comes in this year. Great. Guess what? Kike Hernandez is still playing. Doesn't matter. We make a trade for Corey Seager. Doesn't matter. He's still playing. No matter who the Dodgers have, Kike Hernandez finds a way to play in the postseason, and he gets big hits like this.
10: Regular season, 41 games played, 4 home runs, 12 RBI, and a robust .222 batting average.
9: I mean, I don't know how you do it. Like, we talk about postseason heroes and guys that, well, they raise their game in the postseason. Yeah, there's great players that get to the postseason and become legends because, hey, like guys like Derek Jeter, right? Because there's times watching Derek Jeter play in the postseason where I would say to myself, this is the best baseball player I've ever seen. Because I know he's going to come through in this situation, whether it's defensively, offensively. I know he's going to make the right play. Like there's times I saw that with him. But then there's guys that just are on the team in the regular season and the postseason comes and yeah, lights are on. And I go in. And Kike Hernandez is one of the most popular Dodgers.
10: Yeah.
9: Every woman I know would leave their husbands for Kike Hernandez. I'm on a text stream with a bunch of people, a bunch of Dodger fans. Every time he does something, like the text lights up.
10: That's a weird. And it's like, I don't want to see
9: trust
10: those
9: me,
10: texts.
9: Man. Kike Hernandez is the sex symbol of the Dodgers. Like I can't tell you how many women I know absolutely love Kike, would leave their husbands for Kike Hernandez. They
10: that's
9: would.
10: That's pretty impressive.
9: But every year he shouldn't be playing, right?
10: It's just like every year, the percentages, right? Put that right hand batter in against Chris Sale.
9: Every year the Dodgers sign 7 new starting pitchers, and at the end we have a bullpen game. Why? Because all our guys are hurt, ineffective, all this. Like every year the Dodgers bring up guys who are great. They make big free agent signings. And when it comes to the playoffs, Kike Hernandez, Miguel Rojas, these guys are playing every game.
10: But that's the beauty of it.
9: I mean, come on, not only that, but they're coming through. He hit that home run and it was like a shockwave went through Atlanta.
10: Yes.
9: Like, whoa. Like, it was one swing, bang, first pitch, bat flip,
10: said,
9: yep, 2-0.
10: Blanking guy again.
9: Like, like,
10: no, but that's Kike across
9: Hernandez,
10: Major League Baseball.
9: Man.
10: That was the reaction. It's like, this guy? Again? I mean,
9: this is like, his career, like, I don't even know if he should be someone that doesn't even play during the season. Don't even need him. Just put him on the playoff roster and he can go play. Right? Like, that's the part about the Dodgers that really, I don't think a lot of people get because you see all the stars they have, and of course, Otani gets the attention, and Mookie Betts, and Freddie Freeman, and they sign Diaz, and they spend a lot of money to him, and Blake Snell, and Yamamoto, and stuff. All this, but it's guys like Hernandez who go back with a number of big, go back a decade for big postseason home runs. Against Philadelphia to knock him out, he had a big. I'm going back 10 years for a guy, but it's a part-time player at least, right?
10: 35 years old. Again, he played one quarter of the season. hey, you ready? It's game three. We kind of need you, buddy.
9: Dodgers don't win the World Series last year without what? Miguel Rojas in a home run in the ninth inning on the road against the Blue Jays, right?
10: It's
9: they don't win the World Series without
10: him.
9: The Dodgers don't win the World Series in 2024 without Tommy Bleepin' Edman and his 11 RBI and 11 runs against the Mets. I lost my chance at the World Series not because of Otani, not because of Max Muncy, not because of Kershaw. I lost because of Tommy Bleepin' Edman knocks in 11 runs in six games and scores 10 runs, right? That's what people, the Dodgers, they get those guys, right? Everybody, every team, every fan, Major League Baseball knows the guy, boy, he's the gamer. He's the guy I really like. He's the guy I like with big hits. The Dodgers cycle through those guys for years, not just one guy for a year or two. Hey, he was a big pinch hitter off that. No, this is why the Dodgers win, because guys like Kike Hernandez, who just are just guys. And then in the postseason, he single-handedly flips the series with a two-run jack off of Chris Sale, who thinks at this point, I'm getting in and out of trouble. I'm fine. This guy. And I got this guy with a home run. I mean, come on, man.
10: Yeah, I mean, look, they get after Sale. They hit the two home runs, Kike Hernandez and Freddie Freeman. Freddie Freeman, I don't know that he can go back to Atlanta because they hate him now. I mean, that home run, they hate him on a whole other level. But, like, they got four shutout innings from their bullpen. It didn't matter. It didn't matter because the heroes came through. Once again, Kike Hernandez, again, statue should be outside Dodger Stadium right now.
9: Oh, what do you got, Frost? What do you got on Kike Hernandez?
12: Kike Hernandez is the only player in MLB history to have at least 10% of his career homers, regular season and post, come in the postseason, minimum 100 at-bats.
10: 35 years old. He was drafted Astros going all the way back in 2009.
12: 10%.
9: Yeah. 10% of his home runs in the postseason.
12: Beat it, Reggie Jackson.
9: Some guy.
10: You know how much money he's made signing the inscription Mr. October through the years?
9: Man. And you know the funny thing is, if I ever interviewed him, I wouldn't ask him about the home runs. I would say, just stick your hip in the way on that double play. Just stick your hip in the way. Because you did, right? You did. You stuck your hip in the way and you got the call. Right?
10: And he said, call, do it again. Damn right I did. Statute of limitations. That's long in the rearview mirror.
9: Just think, for Kike, this is why the Dodgers win. Kike Hernandez. It doesn't make any sense that he's able to be this kind of guy, yet he is.
10: The best is that he went away for a minute. It's like, you know what? We need that glue guy back.
9: Yeah, then he left. Right? He thought he was done. Boy, he was a great run with the Dodgers, you know, 7-8 years in the postseason. Went and played elsewhere. Hey, you want to come back?
10: Years in Boston, coming back. They trade him back. All
9: it's
10: right.
9: Like he went away to college and moved back home. Yeah, no, college was great. Now I'm back home. I got a job. I'm feeling good. Oh, that's great. That's Kike Hernandez. It's unbelievable. Time out to find out what's trending in the wide world of sports from a guy who 20 minutes after the Dodgers won this game exited the update studio and screamed at a decibel level of an F-15 fighter jet because he was so excited the Dodgers win. It's Steve DeSager.
13: It's been busy. I just couldn't get away from the studio. Sorry about
9: that. You scared me when you get yelled. I go, what did you yell?
13: Yeah,
9: I
13: realized it was a little scary for the both of you.
10: I thought it was funny, though, because you're in a soundproof booth. And you came outside
9: to yell,
10: So well, like,
13: That's the first time I'd actually been able to leave the chair. People don't realize all the reports we have to do for other places here. It was an exciting evening. And by the way, the names you mentioned, yes, Yamamoto was World Series MVP. You're right, they don't win these games without Kike Hernandez, Miguel Rojas, Tommy Edman. I would add Andy Páez last year and Max Muncy and Will Smith. These are all players that any team could have had. Will Smith was literally the last pick of the first round when he came out of college. And a couple other teams were drafting catchers in the first round, and he was still available when the Dodgers selected. I looked it up. Kike Hernandez, career batting average, .235 in the regular season, close to .275 in the postseason. And yes, the Dodgers wind up 3-1 winners at Atlanta tonight and lead their NL Division Series 2-1. Home runs in the fourth inning for Hernandez. And for Freddie Freeman against Chris Sale, Freeman has the most lefty versus lefty homers in the history of the postseason. That's 8 now. Chris Sale took the loss, only 5 innings on the hill, 95 pitches. He did strike out 7, but allowed those 2 long balls. Just through the first 4 innings, he'd thrown 80 pitches. And that's the second highest pitch count for him through 4 this entire season. Yoshinobu Yamamoto got the win, 10 strikeouts in 7 innings. That means now he's had 10 career postseason appearances over here with the Dodgers. 7-1 record. the only other pitchers in the history of the majors with at least 7 wins and no more than 1 loss in these first 10 postseason games of theirs. Jim Palmer started 7-1, and El Duque 8-0, Orlando Hernandez of the Yankees. The Dodgers will be in Atlanta again tomorrow on FS1 for game number 4. There is a chance for the top-seeded Brewers to complete a 3-game sweep of San Diego. They're on the road, and the Padres have a 2-0 lead at the end of 3, manufacturing a couple of runs in the bottom of the third. Leadoff single, steal of second, bunt him to third, score on an RBI groundout from Fernando Tatis Jr. The next batter, Jackson Merrill, singled, stole second, and scored on a single from Manny Machado. Jackson Merrill has done his Tommy Agee impersonation tonight with diving catches left center field and in right center field. And the right center...
9: Who said that right before the show, like Tommy Agee? Who said that? Oh, that was this guy.
13: That would be the Mets fan, 1969 World Series. The second catch, also sliding, came in right center field while Fox was interviewing the Brewers manager, and he swore at the center fielder live on TV catch was being made.
9: Everybody should be mic'd up.
10: Can't wait to play that after the game ends.
9: Mic everybody up.
13: Now, the starter tonight for the Brewers is ex-Dodger Dustin May, who has faced the Padres over and over in his National League career. Gave up the 2 in the third. The Brewers have come back with a home run top of the fourth. William Contreras off Nick Pivetta, the Padres starter. So it's 2-1 San Diego over Milwaukee in the top of the fourth.
12: Steve, is Trevor Hoffman available tonight?
13: Checks notes. No, he is not available. Ravens quarterback Lamar Jackson with a sprained ankle, not likely to play Sunday night at Atlanta, according to NFL Network. NHL overtime wins for Buffalo and Toronto. And by the way, reliever Mark Davis not available for the Padres tonight.
10: Oh, wow.
13: For those who didn't hear, the current
9: closer.
13: You're
9: talking about a guy with a great sweeper. Whoa, his curve was incredible.
13: Randy Myers not available tonight either.
9: None of the nasty boys were available, I think.
13: Mason Miller away on paternity leave. Randy Myers was a Padre briefly for their 98 World Series team. They only picked him off waivers so that a rival in the league would not pick him off waivers, and then they were stuck with him, and Padres fans hated him because he was awful at the end of his career. But such is front offices. Back to you.
9: Thank you, Steve-O. Jason Smith, Mike Harmon, live from the Fox Sports Radio studios. We got more baseball on the way, but straight ahead, how about some big news out of the NFL today? We'll give you a couple of teams that are in way less trouble than you think they are. And they're going to surprise you. That's next. Jason and Mike, Fox.
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9: Yes, there is a better chance you will see Trevor Hoffman pitch tonight than Mason Miller.
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9: Fox Sports Radio. Jason Smith, Mike Harmon, live from the Fox Sports Radio studios. Off of Back in Black, the first album. After Bon Scott died, Brian Johnson, brand new lead singer, this song, an homage to their former frontman. Padres lead the Brewers 2-1 right now. Bottom of the fourth inning, got more baseball on the way. But how about this, right? We're full of positivity tonight, and we're, you know, guys like Kike Hernandez being big heroes and Mason Miller deciding, hey, I'm going to be at the hospital for the birth of my child. I'm not going to pitch tonight. Like, is guys making great decisions? How about this? Usually we say, hey, there are teams that are in way more trouble than you think in the NFL, right? And we have those. But how about a couple of teams that are in way less trouble than you think they are?
10: Wow, less trouble. Where's the fun?
9: You think they're in trouble, but they're really not.
10: You're applying a tourniquet. We like the blood.
9: But number one team, the Ravens. Even if Lamar Jackson is out, the big news today was that there's a very small, tiny window, maybe like a piece of your liver size that he could play this week, but maybe he's going to be out. Likely he's out. Maybe a week after that, the Ravens are fine. The Ravens are absolutely fine. The Ravens are kind of like a Chicago Bears light situation where the schedule, the talent they have, they can get by without their star quarterback. Now, are they going to the Super Bowl without Lamar Jackson? No, it's a little bit different story because of the skill set he has. But they're fine without him. You think they're in trouble? Oh, look at the Ravens. Now no Lamar Jackson. No, Snoop Huntley's done pretty well when he has jumped in, and you have weapons now. All you do is throw the ball to Zay Flowers. I think he's averaging 45 yards a reception.
10: Seems like all he, of a sudden, finds a space. Yeah.
9: This offense has started to take off. And again, it's the honeymoon year. You know, new head coach, new way of doing things. Lamar Jackson's, everybody seems freed. Everybody seems like they're playing looser, which is how it goes. You know, John Harbaugh was the voice for so long. Even if he is out, they're in less trouble than you think. They should still win their next couple of games.
10: What'll be curious to watch, right? You have this one, and then you see how quickly you can get back because you get into a three-game stretch, which has the co-leader in the division, Cleveland Browns. Say that again. The Cincinnati Bengals. And followed by the Bills. So that's the next three games after this Atlanta, now potent offense. Okay, run the ball left, run the ball right.
9: It's potent. Just keep going. It's just one guy, but it's potent. Yeah.
10: Well, I mean, that other Robinson guy looked all right, too. But all of that to say that you've got Declan Doyle came over from Chicago. Offense opened up a bit, even though you lost Isaiah likely to his former coach there to the Giants, that you're still making plays, that you're still finding secondary receivers to get involved, and you've got a veteran quarterback in Snoop Hundley, and that's the benefit of having a guy that's been around a while.
9: The other team that has less problems than you think, I know after this week was, oh, they came back to earth, they showed they're not that good. The Raiders have way less problems than you think they do. It may have been just as simple as when you get to be your late 30s and you have a devastating injury, maybe it's a year extra to get back to being playing at a higher level. That was Aaron Rodgers with the Jets.

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3: 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Jason Smith, Mike Harmon live from the Fox Sports Radio studios. We get back into the biggest story of the night coming up next. 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
6: Sometimes we like company. 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Let's listen to Stu Gotts and Company live. And you tell us where this show lies.
8: Dan, I actually have the 2024 draft pulled up on my computer here. Caleb would still be number one. Fair? Yes?
9: Yes.
8: This is knowing what we know now, okay? Because Al asked a very interesting question. Would J.J. McCarthy go anywhere in the first five rounds knowing what we know now? And I think the answer is no, he would not, knowing what we know now. But how about Jaden Daniels? Would he still go number two, or would Drake May, who went three, would he go number two?
9: I think May would go number two because now you have an injury history with Jaden Daniels.
8: Yes.
9: That you wouldn't have with Drake May.
8: Actually, Dan, knowing what we know now, I believe Bo Nix would be the second pick in the 2024 draft.
9: That'd be ridiculous, Stu. Come on.
8: Well, how am I being ridiculous? Because Marvin Harrison Jr., I don't believe he'd be a first-round pick, knowing what we know now.
9: No.
8: He went fourth in that draft.
9: Correct.
8: Yes.
9: Yes.
8: Yeah. Why, you feel like I'm being ridiculous by saying Bo Nix would go ahead of both Jaden Daniels and Drake May?
9: The
8: if
9: Broncos,
8: we knew what we knew today, I mean, yeah, had a touchdown yesterday.
9: They lost by 10. They scored 14 points.
8: No, I know, but the reason, look at that schedule, though, for the Broncos. The reason I'm saying they're the best 2-2 team ever, they lost at Kansas City. They got blown out. They beat Jacksonville. Many people consider Jacksonville to be the best team in the NFL, perhaps. They beat the Rams. The Rams were the best team in the NFL headed into the season, and they lost to the Niners on the road by 10 points. They're a good team, Dan. That's all I'm saying.
9: I think they're a good team, but there's a reason why there's rumblings with Davis Webb and the play calling and Sean Payton.
8: Yeah, but he gets hurt a lot. I understand. Yeah, I probably go...
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0: still successful and still playing at a very high level. 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
10: To the fifth inning in San Diego, the Padres trying to stay alive in the playoffs tonight, lead 2-1 over the top-seeded Milwaukee Brewers. Milwaukee's up 2-0 in the best of 5. The game's on FS1 right now. The Padres scored 2 in the third. Dustin May, Milwaukee starter, is out after 3-plus innings. Padres closer Mason Miller is away on paternity leave tonight. The Dodgers are up 2-1 after winning at Atlanta 3-1, getting home runs in the fourth inning from Kike Hernandez and Freddie Freeman. The loser, Chris Sale, lasted just 5 innings, 95 pitches. The win to LA's Yoshinobu Yamamoto, who had 10 strikeouts in his 7 innings of work. The save to Edwin Diaz. Ravens quarterback Lamar Jackson, with a sprained ankle, is not likely to play Sunday night at Atlanta, according to NFL Network. Tampa Bay kicker Chase McLaughlin missed practice with a groin and hip injury. Eagles tackle Lane Johnson retired at the age of 36. I'm Steve DeSager.
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13: 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The crown is yours. Brewers and the Padres right now. Top of the fifth inning, a leadoff single for the Brewers. Paul Molitor is aboard. They trail the Padres 2-1 after a Leon Durham 2-run homer.
14: Ooh, look at that. Now you get, Gantner's up and Cooper's on deck?
13: Oh, yeah, yeah, sure. Gorman Thomas. Yeah,
14: Gorman Thomas waiting in the wing.
13: Yeah. Sal Bando,
14: Ben Ogilvie.
13: Yeah.
14: One of the greatest stances in the arm twitch of all time.
13: Pete Vukovic, sure. Raleigh Fingers out of the bullpen, yeah. Harvey's Wallbangers.
14: Sorensen was on that squad, too.
13: Oh, yeah, Larry Sorensen,
14: Go all the way through.
13: Now, obviously, the big story tonight, as the Padres have action in the bullpen, we are not going to get Mason Miller. He is on the paternity list for the Padres tonight, so he is unavailable as his wife went into labor earlier in the day today. Now, we talked about this last hour, and I started thinking about this, and I texted with my wife. She was listening, hearing us talking about it. And I said, hey, weren't you glad that I'm not a big baseball star and I was still in the delivery room with you? And she goes, of course. She goes, well, except for that couple of minutes when you yawned. And I forgot. I said, oh, wow. She brought it up. It's a horrible memory, but I'll tell you. She goes into labor late at night and on a Saturday. And so we go to the hospital, and it's like 5 o'clock in the morning, and, mm-hmm. and she's getting ready to go in because we were having her induced, and she was going to have the baby. So like, okay, great. So she goes into labor late Saturday night, and now, you know, we're at the hospital, we're late, it's like 5 o'clock in the morning, and she needs the epidural because she is in so much pain. Mm-hmm. She's screaming every 45 seconds. There's nothing I could do. Right. So I'm sitting there and it's just us in the room. We're waiting for the doctor to come back, epidural. And because it's 5:20 in the morning, right? Now, remember, my schedule is I'm usually up late at night, but I go to bed and she looks at me and she's just screaming. Ah, and she looks at me and I yawn and I go, and she looks at me. She goes, are you blanking kidding me right now?
14: I can totally hear Pam saying that.
13: What I do? Since you're yawning, I'm like, it's five o'clock in the morning.
14: It's a human reaction. What do you want from me?
13: I'm sorry, but man, you've been paying
14: for that for 18 years.
13: I don't think I've yawned in front of Pam for the last 17 years.
14: Wise man. I'm
13: not going to do that. Not going to bring back that.
14: No.
13: Because obviously she's still holding on to it because she said, mentioned that. Hey, let us,
14: that's
13: yeah,
14: a little problematic.
13: I'm mad at you.
14: What else did you hold against you?
13: It didn't matter. It didn't matter.
14: No,
13: didn't matter. But that yawn, I just yawned. And the thing is I stared at her when I yawned. Like, it's not like I was looking
14: well,
13: over.
14: Well, if you stare, like, well, if you're staring her down, that's a whole other thing.
13: I'm not staring her down.
14: No, you just screwed. You buried the lead, man.
13: No, you're staring at her.
14: That's not a lead into your hand. Stop.
13: Now, you got people thinking like I'm Asia Wilson and that Fever fan. No. I was looking at her and I pointed at her. She goes, did you point at me? You don't point to me. And,
14: I stepped towards her.
13: And no, I was looking at her and I was going to say something and I'm just looking at her lovingly in the eyes and she's going to give birth to our first child. And I yawned.
14: I love this song. You want some violin music underneath those last couple lines? I stood over her
13: and just went, hey, look at this. Yeah, I'm tired.
14: Hey, wow. Wake me up when you're done over there.
13: Come on. Tick, tick, tick, tick, tick, tick, tick, tick, tick, tick, old Berman Friday. Tick, tick, tick, tick, tick, tick, tick, tick, tick, tick, tick, tick, tick. And the doctor comes in like maybe 30 seconds after that. He could tell like,
14: what did you do?
13: Everything all right? Yeah, doctor. When could you get the epidural? Oh, we're taking her in right now. Okay, great.
14: It's all about the epidural, doc.
13: Yeah, that's great. It's all
14: nothing I did.
13: It's all about the rockets, Betty. It's all about the rockets. So,
14: sorry, buddy.
13: We'll have more on this.
14: Sorry, but that's still a thing. Whew, although man. I'm sure if I were to text, text my ex, I'm sure there's a million things that could be enumerated at this moment.
13: Well, look, two big things coming off the Dodger game today. One involves the best player in baseball, but first inning of this game, Dodgers win 3-1. You know, runs are going to be at a premium mm-hmm. with Yamamoto and Sale, and they were right 4 runs in the game.
14: This is a matchup for the ages, right? You see this on the books. Yeah. You get jacked up,
13: and not that it would have changed the game, but I'll tell you, I was really surprised. First inning, first batter, Ronald Acuna is punched out on strikes, and he taps his helmet for the ABS challenge. First batter of the game, taps his helmet, ABS challenge, loses it. Yeah. And you could see, like, he never thought he was going to lose that. He looks at the replay, and you could see him, he blows air out, and he goes, because now you're down to one challenge for the rest of the game. And there was an instance in the sixth inning where I'm sure they wanted a challenge, but it was ball four and probably would have won the challenge, but do I want to do it? Because if I lose this, we don't have any challenges left at the end of the game.
14: Yeah, that was the Olsen at right? bat to Olsen, lead off the inning.
13: Olsen would have been runner at first, nobody out, right? Yeah. And this is after they had cut it to 3-1. They had had an inning, and Yamamoto was on the ropes a little bit. Now, obviously, you saw the way he pitched and came back and pitched really strong. You don't know how it would have turned out, but you could tell he probably wanted to challenge that. But if I miss, and now we have no challenge left, we're going to need him in the eighth and the ninth innings. And that's, I think, you know, challenges for this year. I think everybody liked them in Major League Baseball. They worked really well. There's no way we're not going forward with that. I can even see there being an agreement in the offseason to where, hey, we're going to add another challenge, or we're going to give every team a challenge in the ninth inning. Just so they can, like, I can see,
14: I would
13: it's,
14: see
13: it's
14: the
13: done
14: ninth.
13: So well, like, they're able to do that, right? Like kind of how the NBA has improved the final couple of minutes when it comes to challenging and looking at replays and everything else. Like, how does Major League Baseball do it? Maybe everybody gets one in the ninth inning.
14: Well, and for the NBA, it allows more ad space
13: Oh, sure.
14: And more revenue opportunities. 100%. Same thing here. Breaking the action as we go through. But yeah, I think we talked about it from the percentage perspective when you look at umpires and their performance here in the regular season and going into the playoffs. But same thing here that they mean so much, and I kind of like that.
13: Yeah.
14: But I can see the argument for, all right, let's give them one more. And I like, you know, the way you laid it out of if there's an extra in the ninth, like whatever else the rest of the game,
13: you'll get one in the ninth. Yeah.
14: But you get one in the ninth because the game in theory is on the line.
13: Yeah. So that, but that was a huge deal today, especially in the sixth when you go, well, I really should chat. And he would have won. He would have won pretty easy.
14: No, that's it, right?
13: That's where it goes through. Can I waste the challenge? I mean, I don't know how, and you know, Smoltz even talked about it. And as soon as he challenged, I go, what's he doing? It's the first batter that you got to be 100% on that. And why would you do it still with no, there's nobody out, nobody on base, and that's when you're challenging?
14: Cause I want to get Yamamoto on the ropes now.
13: Man, that was a bad decision. Look, the other story from today, and this is a big story going into the game. You saw it unfold during the game. We told you last week when, right before the playoffs began, Shohei Ohtani doing an interview saying, I'm going to be hurt the whole playoffs. I just have to play through this. Mm-hmm. And we told you that was not a story to blow off because Ohtani, look at whenever he has not seemed to be Shohei Ohtani. What's he dealing with? An injury. Not that he can't suck it up through an injury. That's different. I'm not saying, oh, the guy, the minute he's hurt, he can't hit. No, but the only times he has ever not played well, we find out after, oh, he's been dealing with a shoulder or a knee, and it's been bothering, we need some time away. For whatever reason, when Shohei is banged up, he doesn't succeed. Some guys can get banged up and they can play through it because maybe it's a different kind of injury. But with Ohtani, if it's the torque on the knee, if it's the it's a torque on the shoulder, it's different kinds of things. But I know just watching him that when he is dinged up, he is not the same guy. And he has not been the same guy in the playoffs so far. Gets dropped to fifth today and comes up with two guys on in the first inning. And Chris Sale is throwing sweepers 10 feet outside the strike zone and Ohtani is waving at him.
14: Yeah.
13: And that's what he does when he's not going well. He tries to hit everything. And I'm seeing that and I'm going, man, that's what I looked like when I was 12 trying to hit a curveball for the first time when people can start throwing curveballs. I can hit everything. I'm just, this ball, I mean, the ball, like you're seeing the ball almost gets by the catcher to the backstop and Ohtani is swinging. Like he is going badly. Like that is, this is not a story to blow off for now, for whatever, for the rest of this round, for the next round, for the round after that. Ohtani is not healthy. And the Dodgers, yes, they can survive because of the talent they have on that team, but are you really, how far are you going to go if Ohtani is this hurt to the point where you're dropping him down in the order and he's not the same threat that he's been? We told you this wasn't a story to blow off, and it's not. You saw the evidence today.
14: Yeah, you're starting to look at the idea of a guy who is the equivalent of the NFL pregame show when they put the chart up of what's hurting on a guy.
13: Yeah.
14: And it's
13: Lincoln. Yeah.
14: It's the wacky doctor's game operation.
13: Yeah.
14: And,
13: don't touch the sides. There goes his funny bone.
14: But like at one point, he did step out of the box and he's reaching towards his lower back. We know the knee's an issue, the shoulders and the elbow, like biceps, like everything is hurt. He had a challenge that made no sense.
13: Yeah.
14: Where,
13: and you can tell he's not going well.
14: He's pressing. You got the catcher's interference, gets on base. Look, by any means necessary. So, you know, folks dismiss that one. But it's the idea that he's just flailing and trying to battle through it. And you start getting into the argument of, all right, whatever percentage he's at, is that better than the replacement? Right? We talk wins over replacement, runs over replacement, well, all those things. At this point, he is lost at the plate.
13: Yeah. I mean, think about this. The postseason so far, who are the two best hitters in Major League Baseball? Ohtani and Aaron Judge. Haven't seen Judge at all. Maybe we're not going to see him at all. Maybe it's just one more game. And Ohtani's been terrible.
14: We have seen him.
13: That's true. We have seen him celebrate on the field. They've cut away to him in the crowd.
14: Yeah, oh, okay. I was talking about the narrative of the lazy Yankees.
13: Oh, the lazy Yankees.
14: Fly ball miss in a World Series game.
13: I know you're going, but I mean, I'm just saying this postseason.
14: No, we've seen him. I mean, he looks happy. Yeah. He looks huge.
13: Yeah.
14: He's swole. And he's not skipped leg day. However,
13: the two biggest stars in baseball, you're getting nothing from because one's not playing and one is not hitting.
14: Nah, it's tough.
13: Like, yeah. I mean, that this was not a story to blow off. And I remember the next day, oh, look, Ohtani, he had 12 bombs in batting practice. He looks fine. Okay, yeah, because that's what happens in game. People do exactly during the games what happens in batting practice. Yeah, it exactly happens.
14: He put on a show for the people in attendance, yeah, though.
13: Outside. The only guy I ever saw do that in batting practice was Barry Bonds. I saw him, I came out to a Dodger game once, and this is in Bonds' heyday. And I forget who was pitching for the Dodgers that night, but Bonds has taken BP and he is waiting on a lot of pitches and he is hitting a lot to the opposite field. And I'm like, okay. And I asked somebody, cause I happened to be on the, it was one of those things, I got passes on the field. I asked somebody, I go, does Bonds normally do this? And they go, no, not all the time. He doesn't do this all the time. And sure enough, I forget who was facing. He probably thought, hey, this is what I can do to square up tonight. And he had a home run over the right center, left center field fence. And I'm going,
3: he was also cheating.
13: Okay. Well, there is that too. There is that too. But that's the first I've ever seen someone do stuff in batting practice very specifically where I'm like, oh, he's going to do that. Okay. That's pretty good.
14: I mean, you could say for the plus side for Frostburg, he didn't win. Yeah.
13: No, that's true. He's true.
14: But so, I mean, there's
13: but
14: that.
13: For Ohtani, like, and it's not like he's going to get healthy. It's not like he's suddenly going to, hey, with a few days off, he'll be fine.
14: Which is why they should have shut him down, right? Like, and that goes back to the management post All-Star break and something we talked quite a bit about when he was shut down from pitching and fighting to stay off the IL of, you know, was there a circumstance at any of that point where a week off would have helped him? Doesn't seem that way.
13: No, and then when you try to come back and get your timing right away in the playoffs, doesn't work. Doesn't work. And Chris Sale is throwing sweepers like that. Yeah, I mean, his sweeper starts 3 feet behind you and ends 10 feet away from you, and it's still, I'm waving at it. He's just waving at it. Like, yeah, I told you, not a story to blow off. It's Ohtani. USA Tonight Show. Be sure to catch the podcast. 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
14: Yes, sir.
5: Jake Cronenworth has just gone deep. Padres now have a 3-2 lead over the Brewers. This game in the bottom of the fifth inning. And this game feels long.
14: Yes, it does.
5: This game feels long.
14: Very much so.
5: I don't know, because it's the late game, the last game, but this game feels long.
14: Let's see. We're in the fifth inning. Padres pitching already 86 pitches.
5: Yeah, okay.
14: Brewers pitching only 65.
5: Yeah,
14: that's 150 already.
5: Feels long. Maybe it's the extra slow trips around the bases, but it feels long.
14: Five pitchers already combined. Yeah, yeah. There's a lot going on.
5: Yeah.
14: It's good for Fox, though. Dialed in.
5: No, 100%. Yeah.
14: It's all he ever talked
5: about. Now, again, we're not going to get Mason Miller tonight, but we'll get other players.
14: By the way, you haven't said yickety in a while.
5: Yickety.
14: You've got to make sure you have that one in the
5: end. I like yickety. Yickety. Now, it's been a while since we've had a really good text message controversy in sports. But we have one today.
14: Oh, good.
5: Yeah. I mean, when I saw this come up today, I said, oh, my goodness. My wife just said, she goes, what? Because if I'm on my phone and I see something, I go, oh, wow. Like, maybe because I say, oh, wow, she'll go, what happened to Michigan? Like, what happened? What happened?
14: Yeah, but see, that means that you only do that when you're about to torment her with some bad news.
5: But she knows it's something
14: coming at her, though.
5: But I can't keep it from her. Because
14: it's not a general thing.
5: Yeah. Well, like, this is your fault, Ben.
14: She just knows that it's, okay, what is it about my team?
5: So, Michigan, coming off now what should have been their second loss of the season. Big controversy today as tight end Zach Marshall had to apologize for, quote, making inappropriate comments after a leaked group text message showed messages attributed to him that criticized offensive coordinator Jason Beck and the offensive scheme. He put a post on social media today saying that in the hours after we lost, I made some inappropriate comments that I regret. Some of the comments were about how, hey, Bryce Underwood's a good quarterback, but Beck is the problem. Marshall also intimated that Beck met with the tight ends and told us none of us are valuable to this offense. Oh. So that's a thing.
14: He was just living his truth.
5: So all of this stuff in this group text, gets out, and now all of a sudden Michigan's got to deal with this. The first thing I want to say is this, and I always go back to this, is like, I get it. I get that kids now come up, and everywhere they go, they grew up with social media. They grew up with text messages. Why do you trust everybody on your text? Do you know are you sure that everybody's on the same page as you on this text? Everybody's mad at Jason Beck, and no one is going to somehow let this get out because maybe I can move up the depth chart.
14: Yeah.
5: I mean, I'm not saying that's what happened, but how do you put all of this in writing? This is something where you can vent with your teammates away from the field, together, having a drink at a party someplace, and you're like, can you believe this man there? But to put this in a text message, like, why would you do that? Why would you do that?
14: I don't understand. Drinking only if they're of age. But
5: drinking soda, drinking water.
14: Okay, just, when you say have a drink to talk about the day's events, normally it's not,
5: I think a Diet Coke, right? I think a Diet
14: Coke.
5: Yeah, that's what I got.
14: That's what everybody
5: What are you having, sir? Diet Coke? Really?
14: Or half a Smirnoff
5: Diet
14: Ice.
5: Diet Coke. I'll just read the label.
14: But then it gets stolen off the table as soon as he puts it down.
6: But don't invite JT.
5: But if you are of age, but the point is that being away from the field, why would you put this down?
14: No,
5: it could come back to haunt you.
14: Remember, the walls have ears too, right? That's the other thing, right? Make sure you're in a room of kindred spirits, or knowing that, who's in attendance and who may hear this, because if it gets out, one of you is a rat, and we know who it is. But it's contained.
5: It's like The Departed, Michigan, right? The Departed, Poland, Michigan. Yeah.
14: Exactly.
5: I don't understand. I say don't put anything in writing that you would want somebody else to see. Why would you? I don't understand. Like, just go back to the social media controversy. The guy that lost his job, He's begging for the Blazers, another chance. This is stuff he tweeted out when he was 15 years old. Why would you tweet stuff like that out? Why'd you put that? Everybody gets to see that. Don't put stuff out you don't want other people to read.
14: The internet is forever.
5: I see this and I go, what are you doing? Because I don't know how this got out. How is this a group text message that got leaked? Somebody on that group is not happy, or somebody saw something. Oh, you know what? This will help me. Or no, I disagree. I can't believe you're doing it. And all of a sudden now Michigan's dealing with the fact that there's a mutiny between the players and the coaching staff,
14: which some would have been able to just tell from the way they're playing at times over the last couple of weeks. Obviously not the enchanted first season that Whittingham thought he was going to have. He left a lifelong place, man.
5: I'll tell you,
14: 30 years in one place.
5: I'll tell you, and this is like to think, because, you know, Michigan losing, there have been a big story this year in college football. Every time they cut to him on the sideline, or he does a halftime interview or a post-game interview, and a lot of it is him saying stuff very truthful, right? Like after the first win against Western Michigan, it was, you know, this is a big moment for us, but you could tell the weight of the moment. We almost lost home to Western Michigan. And to hear him say over the last couple of weeks, their offense is terrible. He's known as an offensive head coach. And he's saying things, well, we'll get back at it. Michigan on a bye this week. We'll get back at it. We'll figure this out. The optics of him, when I look at him, I can just tell in his head he is going, I am way in over my head here. I had a great at Utah, where nobody cared. And the only time people cared about us is if we were somehow 11-0 at the end of the season. Right. We're ranked in the top 15. We could win the Pac-12.
14: We're creating some chaos.
5: Hey,
14: yes.
5: We're a feel-good story, man. And it's great because when I do a coach's show, I go to Olive Garden and 25 people show up and want to buy me a drink or buy my food and say, will you take a picture? Will you sign my baby? That's cool. My coach's show now in Michigan, they're driving around town going, where is he? I got the torches. Let's go find him. Let's go. Don't get this guy. Like, I don't think he really understood what it was going to, for a guy that spends 21 years at Utah, which, look, great job, great school, got them on the map, phenomenal. But they're really, you can kind of exist by yourself and no one really cares. Mm-hmm. Michigan, people care every single day. Certain teams in college football, every single day, every single week. Michigan, Ohio State, Alabama, Texas. There's about seven or eight teams where every week is, no matter what, it's the biggest thing in the world. And I don't think he's up for it. Just by watching him talk, I can tell I have bit off way more than I could chew. I thought, I'm coming here, we got all kinds of talent, I'll bring some guys with me, and this is going to be, I've always wanted to scratch this itch. Look, I'm getting a coach at Michigan because they were in a spot, I was thinking about retiring, who knows, but now I'm here, I'm getting to do it. Now I'm getting to coach one of the greatest college football institutions in the world. And I look at him and I go, he would quit right now if he could. He's got way too much on his plate and he is in over his head.
14: There's a song that as I watch his clips and as we're talking about it here, Tom Petty off the Last DJ album, talking about money becoming king, right? So you get into rock and roll, you want to play, you love it, you're rising the chart, and then at some point it becomes too corporate, and now you're sad. So this is great. And all the music that had freed us became a tired routine, and I saw his face in close-up trying to give it all he had. Sometimes his eyes betrayed him. You could see that he was sad. That's Kyle Whittingham right now. That's him. He's like, he took the shot at the big time. Because what did you play? You had a lot of winning seasons.
5: Yeah.
14: You're in a window that isn't front and center.
5: Yeah.
14: But you get your highlights and they talk about you in the pregames, but you're not focused because there's big noon kickoff or whatever. Mm-hmm. And then you play in a later afternoon window or in the evening. And then all of a sudden at the end of the year, you're either a feel good or, it's too bad they didn't make it. And that doesn't mean that the alums and boosters or whatever don't still feel it. But from a national level, you're not getting this level of stuff, right? It's one thing that it's Michigan, but it's just because of the last few years, the winning, the allegations, all of that, it's exacerbated.
5: And this is when you look at a coaching situation and you go, now I understand why some guys start at a smaller school, they win, they go to a bigger school, they win, then they get to, you know, they'll start out at like University of San Diego. I'll just take Jim Harbaugh's arc. Like, I'll start out head coach, University of San Diego, right? low level, but I win. Okay, boom. Get the job at Stanford. Hey, that's great. Then boom, then I'm jumping to the NFL. I'm jumping to Michigan. These stops, I'm able to prove what a great head coach he is at every single level. He has done that. And it's kind of the same thing with coaches in college football and college basketball, like it is with minor league baseball players, where you can see, hey, I'm dominant in A ball, then I get up to double A ball and I'm dominant, and double A to triple A and I'm dominant, but all of a sudden that triple A to the majors, and all of a sudden I'm a quad A player, right? Like all of a sudden I was moving up like crazy. Now suddenly I'm hitting 230, and after a couple of years, I'm Brett Beatty. I'm going to get replaced, right? And that's the same thing, because you see that for coaches where, hey, I'll start out at a small school, I win. I go to a little bit bigger school, I win. I go to a little bit bigger school, maybe a power five, middle pack, I win. Then I get a big job, and all of a sudden, oh no, that's the leap I can't make. And there's a lot of coaches. For every Urban Meyer, there's four or five Kyle Whittinghams that are having difficulty, right? I mean, he's lost games. It's not like Michigan in the beginning of the season, they've lost to Notre Dame and Ohio State, right? Like they almost, like they were dominated by Western Michigan, and they lost in Minnesota for the first time since 1977. I mean, like this is inexcusable stuff.
14: And then the Gophers celebrated by bringing that trophy.
5: And they all sang Mr. Brightside, like the entire stadium. I made sure to turn when it was on and Pam had left the room, and I'm like, oh my God, they're singing Mr. Brightside. I could hear Pam walking back in. I clicked over another game so fast.
14: But they went to the Vikings game to get celebrated in the post. Hey, here we are. We've done some. Row the boat.
5: Yeah.
14: But yeah.
5: Here's our celebrity fans today. Hey, University of Minnesota. Hey, PJ Fleck, step up here.
14: It is a difficult spot. And look, a lot of it is also you lose control going to those bigger programs. Once upon a time, it was the other way.
5: Yeah,
14: that ain't the way it is anymore.
5: Now there is to be fair, because I always want to be fair, is that it's not like this was something that happened right after the season. This was Michigan didn't think they were going to have to worry about this. Then the Sherrone Moore situation happened. All of a sudden, they were stuck, 100%, right?
14: Sure.
5: And Whittingham was leaving Utah. You had to find the best solution as to what was out there, right? Of course everybody wants to coach Michigan. Yeah, I'm sure they do. But at this point, everybody's got their coaches. People aren't leaving. What are you going to do? You went out and you got the best guy you could, because Whittingham is a pretty good coach. But now you're seeing this is why not every coach can keep jumping up levels and winning. The special guys can do that. The special ones can, but not everybody can. And it surprises me, because I thought, well, coming in, he's got the talent. Nope. They are struggling so much. The offense is so bad. Everything is so bad right now.
14: Yeah. I mean, you go back to just the process. And as you said, you go through the full system. I mean, he was hired, you know, at the end of December. So you're still early in the process. So you have, you know, it's not like a last second. Okay. He's out there. He's floating around. He's on spring break.
5: Yeah, but that's a big month to go from we're having a new head coach to it. Like, that's a whole month of where those guys are going to be available. Yeah, I'm going to leave and I can go here.
14: But fighting to keep recruits, trying to convince folks what their role is going to be going forward, your assistant coaches, all of those things that you have to build. I don't dismiss that at all, which is what I'm trying to say is maybe there's still another cycle to be had, but at least for this moment, he looks miserable.
5: Oh yeah, again, he looks like, why did I do this? If I could do this decision over again, I would just retire or stay, not come here.
14: And it starts with, unfortunately, you've got a decision at some point you got to make with your quarterback. I know you don't have a lot of experience, reps, anything behind Underwood, but outside of the game where he ran the ball 152 times,
5: you got Lloyd Carr's other grandkid. I mean, who knows if he's any good? By the way, how does CJ Carr end up at Notre Dame? I mean, it's Lloyd Carr's grandson. The guy won a national championship at Michigan. How does he wind up at Notre Dame?
14: Because Marcus Freeman said, this guy.
5: It doesn't make how do you get out? How do you not get that guy?
14: They didn't have an emphasis on quarterbacks back in the day.
5: He's going to be the number one pick in the draft.
14: Could very well
5: be. He could
14: win
5: the Heisman Trophy.
14: Yeah.
5: Hey, Lloyd, you got any other grandkids? Well, yeah, great. We'll take him. We'll take Tommy Carr.
14: He commits as an 8-year-old.
5: Exit, how about
14: does he throw? Does he throw a football? No, but he's really good with a Lego set.
5: Exit Swollen Dome, Jason Smith, Mike Harmon, live from the Fox Sports Radio studios. Time now to find out what's trending from a man who can be a Major League Baseball manager. because I seem to get up and walking down the hallway just as much as the managers are in the Padres Brewers game. It's Steve DeSager.
1: We have three pitchers each already in San Diego. Padres lead 3-2 over the Brewers in the top of the sixth. The Padres at home during the regular season, when they scored first, they had a record of 29-4. In those games, second best in the majors. They got two runs in the third for a lead here. They've just retaken the lead on the Jake Cronenworth solo homer in the bottom of the fifth. On FS1, top of the sixth, San Diego leads 3-2 against the Milwaukee Brewers. Padres closer Mason Miller is away on paternity leave, not available tonight. Padres must win to keep the season alive. They're trailing in the best-of-five division series, 2-0 to the top-seeded Brewers. And with the starters out, by the way, can I mention that ex-Dodger Dustin May was the starter for Milwaukee. He went just 3-plus innings, 2 runs allowed. May of the Brewers in his final 3 starts regular season, just 7 1/3 innings total and 7 runs allowed. The Padres' Nick Pivetta, another short start, 4 1/3, 2 runs allowed. Last week he went 3 1/3 against the Cubs. He's been very good since coming back in September from a forearm injury, 18 2/3 to close out the season, just 3 runs allowed, 18 strikeouts, but again, short starts for him. And yes, the bullpen will get worked a little more this evening. Meanwhile, the Dodgers are up 2-1 after a win in Atlanta, beating Chris Sale 3-1. Sale went just 5 innings, 95 pitches, allowing home runs in the fourth inning to Kike Hernandez and Freddie Freeman. After the fourth, the Dodger offense went 1-16. The Braves, with runners in scoring position, 0-6 tonight. The Dodgers, with runners in scoring position, without a hit in the first 3 games of the series, 0-13 total in those situations. But Yoshinobu Yamamoto was on the mound tonight and got the win for LA, 10 strikeouts in 7 innings. In fact, Yamamoto is the only pitcher in the history of the major leagues to earn the win in 5 straight postseason appearances while not allowing more than 1 run or more than 1 walk in any of the 5. And all 5 have come on the road for him. The 2 AL division series could each end on Wednesday. White Sox up 2-0, host Cleveland. Then Tampa Bay, leading 2-0, plays at the Yankees. Former Cleveland pitcher Sam McDowell died at the age of 84. Former Dodgers general manager Fred Clair passed away at age 91. NHL overtime wins for Toronto and Buffalo. Right now, Vegas leads 5-0 at Seattle, end of 2. Lionel Messi scored in his final game for Argentina, a penalty kick. He also had 2 assists. In a 3-0 victory over Benin in Buenos Aires, the U.S. men defeated Canada in Minnesota 1-0. And Ravens quarterback Lamar Jackson with the sprained ankle will not likely play Sunday night at Atlanta, according to NFL Network. So Tyler Huntley would start. And did you note this from Pro Football Talk? Case Keenum actually took the first snap of the last Bears game. Tyson Bagent was lined up at wide receiver.
5: Yeah, I know this, Steve. Bears. Yes, yeah.
1: So, it was clarified from the stat people of Elias Sports Bureau to the NFL that, yes, Keenum will be credited with the start and the win since he was the quarterback who took the first snap. If 2 quarterbacks are on the field for the first play, it's the one who takes the snap that's considered the starter. Now, Bajan's expected to start Sunday, but AP points out that's how Matt Cassel got credited for a start with the Bills in the opener 2015. Tyrod Taylor was lined up as wide receiver. Cassel wound up 1-0, 1 snap for the season for the Bills, and no passes. Back to you.
5: And a $5 million bonus because he started a game.
14: 1-0 every day, baby.
5: Thank you, Steve. 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The crown is yours. Well, coming up next, we say goodbye to an absolute legend who is saying farewell after tonight. Or is he? That's next. 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
13: Ohtani's best year in Major League Baseball was when he did not pitch and he went 50-50. That was his best year. And go look at his numbers when he doesn't pitch compared to when he pitched. When he pitched a lot for the Angels, he was always banged up, hurt, injured, right?
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13: Hard time staying healthy. And so the Dodgers took heed to this. They allowed him to pursue his selfish personal thing. Selfish in that he wants to try to win a Cy Young and an MVP at the same time. He's never been close to winning a Cy Young. Can he start off pitching well? Yeah. Takes longer than that. He would have had a hard time winning a Cy Young as the Dodgers had a six-man rotation, so you don't start as many, right, games. Another issue that they're going to look at when they give a Cy Young to somebody who had more starts. They had 35, 36. You had 29 right. or 30. There's a big difference. But I look at Ohtani, and maybe this is the start of it where the Dodgers are like, what we want for the organization and for the team is bigger than Ohtani. We gave you a platform. You know what I mean? It's been a nice phenomenon. 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You got all the money coming in from Japan. All that's good. And he's been good for baseball, good for the Dodgers. No one is complaining about that. But his pursuit of this...
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16: Where should Lions coach Dan Campbell's concern level be using the Maller Panic-O-Meter? On a scale of 1 to 10, we are at a solid 8. A snowman. A solid 8 for the Detroit Lions. And here's why. Dan Campbell's squad is essentially playing bad team bingo. Now, what is bad team bingo in the NFL? You've never played? They have it every weekend at the church. No? All right, so bad team bingo. Can't tackle. Check. Cannot block very effectively. Check, check. Dumb penalties. Check, check, check. Special teams disasters. I don't know. Missing an extra point or two? Why not? What the hell? Bingo! There you go. That's the Detroit Lions. And they are returning to the Lions I remember.
10: Ben Maller. 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
0: 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It's a hypothesis. Like we've had it tested multiple times.
8: Good.
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0: DJ, clearly not a lot of bright side for Michigan Wolverines right now.
1: People
0: DJ.
1: falling for some faux accounts going on out there.
2: Padres lead the Brewers 3-2, still in the bottom of the fifth.
1: Yay!
2: This game is going forever. So we'll have more on this coming up in a few minutes. But tonight we wave goodbye, in theory, to Lionel Messi. The final game he is playing for Argentina. He had announced that the last World Cup was going to be his final World Cup, calling it the last tango for Argentina, his 126th goal, marking his 208th and final game with Argentina.
3: El Monumental en vilo. Sacan todos los celulares para firmar este momento y hacerlo eterno. 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
2: So there's your call. The final goal of Messi's international career, in theory, in a friendly tonight against Benin in Buenos Aires. The 10th minute of the game, they stopped the game and gave, you know, wearing number 10, mm-hmm. gave him a standing ovation, and just an awesome, awesome moment for him.
1: So since it was in the 10th minute, is it fraudulent?
2: Yeah. Oh, wow. Wow. Oh, why do you gotta hate on Messi when he's allegedly playing in his final game?
1: He ain't going anywhere.
2: Now.
1: I mean, they had a flying jersey that was massive. They were being pulled along by a helicopter. Like, what the hell is that? Now, is it a bird? Is it a plane? No, it's a giant Messi jersey.
2: I say this because I would bet money, my own money, that he plays in the next World Cup. Right? Now, look at what's going on with Ronaldo right now, where he now has to apologize to his team because he was left off. He didn't get to play the last time Portugal was playing, and he is ending his career of playing a little bit less, a little bit less, a little bit less. It's ugly because he wants to keep playing. The team wants to move on, but when he plays, the team does okay, but it's clear they're ready to get to whatever is next for them, and Ronaldo is not part of that.
1: Well, because we talked about it a lot during the World Cup of where their shots and offensive execution was just that much better, and the flow was that much better when you didn't have to force feed him since he can't move.
2: Yeah. So you see, Messi, look, they have been joined at the hip for the last 15 years. Who's been the better player? Yeah. Messi, Ronaldo, Messi, Ronaldo. Messi is seeing what's going on with Ronaldo and seeing how messy the end of Ronaldo's career is internationally. Right, that it's now at the point where Portugal's going to say, "We're not taking you. You're done. We're not the greatest player this country has ever known, and at worst, the second best player in the world the last two decades. We have no room for you." That's embarrassing, right? Messi sees this. He's not going to go along the same way. He's going to say, "Yes, I'm done, so we can be done." He'll keep playing in the MLS. Who knows where things are going to be in 3 years? Like, that's the whole thing. Who knows? But he's going to keep playing in the MLS, going to keep putting up highlights. Obviously, he's still a dominant player. And if the next World Cup comes up and through the coaching cycle, players, they reach out going, "Hey, you're still playing really well. Would you think about playing for us in the next World Cup?" Messi will say yes, and then make that his last World Cup when he's in his early 40s. But he's not going to be told no. He knows, "I'm the biggest superstar in the world in soccer. I'm not going to be told no. I'm going to say I'm retiring." It doesn't need to be because he's not retiring from soccer. Mm-hmm. He's just retiring from the national team. He sees how it's going with Ronaldo, and he's saying, "Okay, I'll wait. If they don't ask me, done. I've retired. I retired 3 years ago. What do you want? I'll help coach. I'll be on TV. I'll sit next to Zlatan. He's a real tall guy. I'll be the short guy. Whatever it is. But if I'm still playing well and Argentina still needs me, still needs a scorer, and they reach out, yes, then I'll play one more." Because who's going to get upset? "Well, you already retired." No. You're back.
1: The beg to have him back?
2: He is
1: the
2: not.
1: Broadcasting people will salivate because immediately sales go through the roof. for the national team, you got to score, even if he's just doing set pieces.
2: Yeah, he is not, and he's not going to come back just to play a little bit. It will be, will you come back and play the majority? You, coming off the bench is fine, because that's what happens to players, and that when you're that good but you're older, you don't play the entire game, and I think he's fine with that. You know, but if I'm coming off the bench in the 25th minute or the 30th minute, and I'm going to spend most of the first half getting my legs under me, the second half I'm at my best, like, yes, he'll absolutely do that. But he's got to be asked, and I'm not going to be someone that's going to be embarrassed because I see the way it's going for Ronaldo. That's not going to be me.
1: Right. You want someone holding the door open, begging you back, as opposed to slamming it on your ass and bolting it up.
2: Yeah, you know, he doesn't want to be simple. Gary Oldman in Air Force One. Get off my plane. I'm just kicking you off my plane till I can get you out of here.
1: If anybody could create me that GIF real fast, that'd be good.
2: Man.
1: Ronaldo getting kicked off a plane.
2: Yeah, I mean, just get off my plane. Get off my national team. They're playing the Argentinian anthem. They're booting him off the plane.
1: It's like Rickman, one, two. Oh, we dropped him before we were supposed

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1: In San Diego, the Padres lead top-seeded Milwaukee 3-2 in the bottom of the sixth. San Diego trying to keep its season alive, down 2-0 in the best-of-5 division series. Padres closer Mason Miller is away on paternity leave. Jake Cronenworth with a solo homer in the fifth for the home team to regain the advantage. Earlier, the Dodgers were winners at Atlanta 3-1, beating Chris Sale, who allowed two homers in the fourth inning, one to Kike Hernandez, one to Freddie Freeman. Sale only lasted five innings, 95 pitches. The winning starter for the Dodgers was Yoshinobu Yamamoto. 7 innings, 10 strikeouts, 98 pitches. The save to Edwin Diaz. The Seattle Seahawks decided not to sign running back Joe Mixon after his physical. He's had a foot problem. The Seahawks got running back Dante McMillan, who was in Ravens training camp, and quarterback Lamar Jackson of the Ravens with the sprained ankle, not likely to play Sunday night. I'm Steve DeSager.
2: My reputation as one of the greatest prognosticators in the history of sports. Can I help you?
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9: 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That's Jason Smith Show. Hit the subscribe button, then tap the thumbs up icon. Comment away whether you agree or disagree. Let us know what you think. Again, just search Jason Smith Show on YouTube and subscribe. Mike and I love putting out this content for you every single night. Bottom of the sixth inning.
11: Yay!
9: In the bottom of the sixth. Well, a half hour ago, it was in the fifth inning.
11: That fifth inning took forever, man.
9: This game is long, ooh, man.
12: Maybe they're just stalling for Mason Miller to get back.
9: Oh, they could be. That's not a bad move.
11: Hey, let's keep going to the pen.
12: We're up by a run. Let's stall.
9: Foul off a lot of pitches. Let's use all the challenges, whatever we need.
11: You know, that's not a bad strategy.
9: Thanks to a Jake Cronenworth home run, the Padres lead the Brewers 3-2. As the Padres bat in the bottom of the sixth inning again, this game began at 3 p.m. Our time, so it's entering its seventh hour of play tonight. So
11: it's good for Fox, though.
9: It's great.
11: Because you had the Dodger game with the Braves that leads right into this. I mean, that's like 14 hours of baseball.
9: Yeah, but at some point, don't you run out of commercials?
11: No.
9: Hey, call up the people at Chevy. Call up the people at Dodge. We're going to give them a freebie. They're going to get their commercial run again. Oh, that's awesome. That's great.
11: No freebie. Hey, you want bonus time? Yes. All right, this is what it is if it airs the eighth time.
9: Now, a quick funny story coming into this game. So William Contreras, who's got a home run tonight for the Brewers, led the majors this year in most innings caught with over 1,000.
11: Reminding me that I need to go get highlighters.
9: He did a podcast going ahead of Game 3 in which they were asked, hey, any teams you would never sign with in free agency? And right away he said there's only two teams I wouldn't sign with. The Mets and the Yankees. And you're like, well, wait, what, why? What happened? Is it, the market in New York?
11: Sure.
9: He goes, the taxes are too big. It's like 52%. They take everything. I would never sign with a New York team. They're like, oh, all right. Maybe there is
11: something to be said for that.
9: Maybe that's the Knicks are telling Cat, listen, we're going to give you that money, but it's just, they're just going to take it away. Taxes are going to take it away. So yeah, the less money you take, the less money they take away in taxes. So I know you want $275 million, but they'll take more in taxes away. If you want $200 million, they'll take less away in taxes. Just think about that.
11: As I start looking up the Wisconsin state income tax.
9: Oh, man.
11: Let's see. Four tax brackets ranging okay. from 3.5 to 7.6. Yeah.
9: 52%.
11: Well, yeah. Sounds about right. We're in California. who keeps taking all my money.
9: Yeah, I mean, it's not quite 52%, but it is, yeah.
11: No, it gets hefty. More taxes. Well, add that to your federal number, it gets pretty high.
9: I'm not signing with any New York team because I'm not paying that much in taxes. That was the whole big Jacob DeGrom thing, which was, yeah, leaving New York because, you know, all big taxes and Texas where, hey, I'm good. It's my money.
11: No state income tax. I mean, like, there's something to be said for that. Like,
9: even everything.
11: For folks that dismiss that, it's foolhardy, right? When folks would walk across the street or they drive around a neighborhood, there's apps to save you 8 cents a gallon on gas, but several million dollars of tax savings. Yeah, no, but an athlete would never do that.
9: Yeah,
11: sure.
9: I could say, so here's all the money. Like, it's like that, like the agent gets out a scale and says, okay, here's the money that you would be losing. And they put it on the scale and the scale gets really bad. But if you signed here, the money comes off this guy. Oh, okay. That's where I want to go. Yeah, I'm going.
11: No, it's a pretty easy, you know, mental math thing or let's do a visual.
9: 100%.
12: Jason, I'm pretty sure DeGrom left the Mets because they suck. Not
9: because
12: of taxes.
9: DeGrom left the Mets because honestly, I think he was mad that the Mets didn't pay him nearly what he was worth, and instead he went to a team and made a lot of money for not making a lot of starts. That's what's going. Now the Padres have just taken a 4-2 lead over Milwaukee. A broken bat grounded a short, and it's hard to tell if the bat got in the way of the ball or got in way of the play, but it was a bad throw to first, and I think it's going to be ruled an error, and the Padres, Bogaerts scores with the fourth run of the game. This is a broken bat that flies out towards shortstop, and Bogaerts like gets in the way of the ball. So it's a tough play to see. And the throw to first is not great.
11: Yeah.
9: Like the throw to first is not great, and it's not scooped by Bowers. So instead it is a fourth run for the Padres. Yeah, he really did a split in the air,
11: the splits,
9: and the ball
11: right
9: under him. Yeah, I mean, the bat almost hit him. It's a really weird play. Like the bat almost hits him, and then the ball, and he kind of gets caught looking when he's throwing to first base, and the throw is off, and just a really
11: weird
9: play. Yeah, Pratt just, you know, I get that he had a lot of stuff going on, but he still had enough time to make a clean throw. He does not. And so Andujar winds up being safe at first base as well. So now Padres lead a 4-2 as they continue to bat in the bottom of the sixth inning. So
11: plenty of baseball on the board.
9: One thing we know, no matter how late this game goes tonight, the big controversy of the night, the Padres are without closer Mason Miller, not because he was bad in the last game and got beat, but because he is on the paternity list. His wife went into labor with their first child earlier today. He had said, I'm not missing the birth of my first child. He is away from the team. He's been replaced on the roster. He misses, paternity leave allows you to miss between 1 and 3 days. So he's definitely missing today. Is he missing tomorrow? We don't know. We don't have an update if his wife had the baby or not. And so this has now become a thing. And Mason Miller, should he stay with his team? The first thing I want to say is this, is that like, okay, this is a unique situation and we can come up with whatever solution we want to on this. Like if she went in labor early Tuesday, right? Early in the afternoon, this game started 6 o'clock. It's 9 o'clock at night. Did you need to replace him? Or could you have just said, hey, come to the ballpark if your wife has the baby and maybe you'll pitch, right? Like come to the, what, like, would you rather replace him with somebody that's not good enough to be on your roster to begin with? Because you're going to have enough pitchers. You will use enough pitchers. It will be fine. You're not going to use 27 pitchers tonight. You'll be able to do that. Would you rather have him replaced by a guy that is not good enough to be on the roster? Or would you rather leave it open and say, hey, listen, if your wife has the kid, then come after, right? Come after. Because all you're doing is sitting in the bullpen. He'd still just be sitting in the bullpen now anyway. It's 9 o'clock at night. Now, I don't know how long labor is. Again, we don't have an update on if she's had the baby or not, but like, I don't know that I that wouldn't have been my solution if I were the Padres. Yeah, dude, come. If you don't come, don't worry about it. We got it. We'll figure it out. We'll figure it out without you. It's okay. It's one game. It's one day. Go be there. It's going to be the memory of your life having a kid. Go there and do it. And if you can get here, great. If you can't, you can't. And we understand, but maybe you can, because I would rather have that be a potential solution of, oh, maybe we'll have Mason Miller at the end rather than we don't have him and I'm moving some guys around. And do it. Like, I would want to throw it out there that maybe he gets to the ballpark and maybe we can use him.
11: maybe the labor goes smoothly, quickly, mom and baby check out, and it's like, all right, everything's good, you're going to rest, you're in the nursery, get the police escort back to the stadium. Because this gets multiplied, because Max Fried, tomorrow's starter for the Yankees, is also expecting a child here any day now.
9: Yeah, but they could get eliminated before the game starts tomorrow. Oh, is that too soon for the Yankees? Too
11: soon. Quote, I'd like to not get into the personal stuff, but that's true. It's not going to affect what happens tomorrow. That was him in his presser earlier today. So you've got two guys. So it's the war of the worlds for folks in terms of their philosophies. But yeah, for the Padres, you know, Mason Miller, obviously huge and has been a massive star for them this year. What, the ERA of about 1.7.
9: He's been Rivera dominant this year. That's how good he's been.
11: And Chil Jury on Rivera.
9: Yeah. Yeah. That's why people are going crazy. Oh, they must be stealing pitches. They must have been doing it because he doesn't get beat. Like, that's how good he is at the fact that he gives up the game winning hit in the ninth inning. It's, oh, no, no. They must have cheated because he doesn't get beat. That's how good
11: he is. I've seen articles posted that have like screenshots of like 45, 50 frames of him from the time he gets the ball back from the catcher to the next delivery. Of like, as you can see here, it's like, come on now. What are we doing? What are we doing? But yeah, this one should not be a controversy at all, but it is a, it's an issue here as you're talking about being on the paternity list, that set the interwebs on fire. Yeah. Right. But here we are. I mean, it's only the sixth inning. There's still a lot of time. Baseball.
9: Now, once you get on the paternity list, you can't come back.
11: No, of course.
9: But I would have not put him on it. I would have just said, okay, we're good. Get to the game whenever you can. All right, cool. Just like it's a youth game. Hey, so it's my sister's bar mitzvah and my sister's bat mitzvah, because I want to get it right. My sister's bat mitzvah, it's at 2:30. Well, the game's at 4. Yeah, I don't know. Okay, listen, I'll plan on you for the second half. Okay, that's great. That's great. You do it just like that, just like it's a youth game.
11: Hey, when you get there, you'll sub in. Sure. It'll be great.
9: It'll be fine. You can do that. You can do it.
11: Yeah, going in a roster spot short, what do you got? You got an empty spot for him on the bench. Yeah. If he makes it, great.
9: Now, the other part of this is the controversy, which, depending how this game goes, is going to be, should he have been at the game? Why was he with his wife? He should have been at the game. He's getting paid a lot of money to come to the game. Like, why? How does he do that? His team has been working for this for an entire season, and their backs are to the wall. And it's pretty easy, right? Like, you know, the big fan of the TV show West Wing I am. There was a episode where Bartlett's running for re-election, and it's the debate against, and he's having it against James Brolin, not Josh Brolin, his dad. And they're running, and basically the whole episode is they're looking for a 10-word answer on why I want to be president. And like the whole episode, they're trying to find the 10-word answer, and they realize they can't, and it's a whole big thing. But like, I was thinking about that because I go, this is very easy. I have a 10 to 20 word answer on this controversy. The only people that think this is a big deal are well over the age of 50. That's it. Because this generation doesn't think that way. Family is first. And that's how it goes, right? The way you and I growing up, it's always whatever you could do to play, whatever you could do to play. And I get it, right? Our affiliate director, Kurt Kretschmar, sent us an email today when the story broke. He sends us stuff all the time saying, hey, here's something. Oral Hershiser induced labor, for one of his children a bunch of years ago rather than miss a playoff game. And I'm like, that's an awesome story. I thanked him for sending it because this is something that happened 35 years ago, when this is what you did. This is what the game is the most important thing. I don't need to be here for this. I can come and see my kid whenever. I'll see my wife whenever. That's not how it is now, right? And every generation has things they do better than the last generation. They have things the other generations do better. One thing that this generation does better, hey, they understand, as long as it's not, hey, my family's all lunatics and I don't talk to them because they're all just insane. Like, hey, my family is my most important thing. So, yeah,
3: this is not really a choice for me.
11: See,
3: this is
11: I think it's less that I'm family's that important, is that the work isn't important, and they're not married to their jobs.
3: I'm here, like last generation.
11: Well,
3: but this is a big job. It's got a lot of responsibility.
11: I'm just saying, in terms of you went to the generational thing.
3: Yeah, but overall, I think that's the way it is. Yeah, it's more of an emphasis toward, for whatever reason, it's more of an emphasis towards family, which is more important than the job. That's just the way Gen Z is. That's the way the kids are coming up now. And so that's why I think this is like a non-starter for any. Oh, look, listen, I'm telling you, listen to everybody that's going to have a problem with this. I'm telling you this, and I'm over 50, you're over 50. Everybody that's got a problem with it is well over the age of 50, right? They're over the age, because it's going to be this is the way it should always be. That's not the way it is now. This is a decision I would make. Yeah. Okay. Because it's pretty unique, where I could say it's not in a, I can make this in a vacuum. It's game 3 of the LDS, where you may not even need me. It's not game 7 of the World Series. Right? This is where you might, and it's my kid. So yeah, I'm going to choose this. And that's a pretty easy decision. Exit out about a fresca, exit Swollen Dome. Jason Smith, Mike Harmon live from the Fox Sports Radio studios. We got more on this story coming up next. John Paul Morosi, MLB Network Insider. What we have seen so far from the Dodgers, from the Braves, is tomorrow the last games we'll see for the Yankees and the Guardians? Keep it right here. All the postseason drama is next. 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
18: 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Again, just search Jason Smith and Mike Harmon, wherever you get your podcast. You'll find today's full show and a best of version posted right after we get off the air. The Padres get out of the 7th inning with the lead intact. It's a 4-3 lead for San Diego over Milwaukee again. 2 more innings, they will not have Mason Miller, who is not with the team on the paternity list with his wife going into labor for his first child earlier today. Joining us now to break it all down, what we saw with the Dodgers, what we'll see tomorrow in the American League, is a man joining us right now from the Padres bullpen as he is closing for the Padres tonight.
19: How about that?
18: In Mason Miller's place, former high school quarterback. Turned MLB Network insider extraordinaire, John Paul Morosi, joins us now. John Paul, can you hear us from the bullpen?
20: Good evening from Petco Park. No, I'm actually, in fairness, here in the Midwest, your Midwestern correspondent was in Cleveland yesterday for the American League Division Series. But I tell you what, this game tonight in San Diego, it has the feel of a World Series game. The back and forth. You can tell the atmosphere is coming right through the television. Adam Amin's doing a great job on the calls. He always does. But just the number of moments, the Cronenworth home run, the escape by Rodriguez in the last half inning. And of course, the subplot of the Padres not having Mason Miller. So for all these reasons, it is, I think, one of my favorite games of the playoffs so far.
18: All right, so let's deal with the Mason Miller stuff. It's, again, 4-3, seventh inning. He's on the paternity list, which means he misses at least one game, could miss up to 3 days. When I see this, John Paul, I go, I don't think this is going to be that big a I know people are talking about it now, but I really feel like this generation, Gen Z, this is the decision that's made. You know, you're choosing family. I'm choosing to be with my family for my firstborn child. It's not like you and I growing up in the generation of it's anything you can do to play and your family takes a back seat. Like, I don't know that in the end, the people that aren't going to be most upset about this are all in their 50s and 60s.
20: Correct. It is. It's a non-issue for me, and in terms of it being anything that is that's a topic of discussion, because in my view, and this is, you know, as a father, I look at it this way too. You're going to be a dad much longer than you're going to be a Major League Baseball player, and this is very important. This baseball game tonight, but it's not more important than family, and I think that whatever you have to do to fulfill your obligations to your family first and foremost is I think what you've got to do and got to take care of. And you're always going to remember where you were when your first child was born. And that's, I think you want where you were to be there when it happened. And, just speaking as a father. So I totally get it. I understand that it's different when you're the closer of a team in the playoffs than when you're doing almost any other job that exists. But to me, I think Mason Miller's making the right decision, and I think the way the Padres are supporting him is also the right decision. And who knows? We're watching this all unfold in real time. It might end up working out perfectly for San Diego at the end. Maybe he's even more rested than you thought for the game tomorrow, and we'll see how it all plays out. But I think you're right. It's a very accurate assessment that we have not even heard too much, at least, of the requisite commentary on social media that you sometimes hear. I think we've just evolved as a sports community and evolved in a good way, in my view, to support him and his family. And then whenever he's ready to pitch again, he's back. I think it's a very healthy and productive way to look at it.
8: Another guy in a similar circumstance has to try to save a season tomorrow, JP, as Max Fried takes the mound for the Yankees. Do they stave off elimination?
20: I think they do. They played in game two, Mike, about as poorly as you could play. When you're a good team, to struggle on that level and just not have it, I think defensively more than anything else, and the Rays pitch well, we know that, but you've got to give yourself a chance. And the Yankees didn't, in my opinion, just based on how they were not playing well defensively. Obviously, the offensive side of things in game one was a big topic. So I think they'll bounce back. The lineup should, in my view, look a little bit different. If I'm the Yankees, I find a way to get Jose Caballero into this lineup. He's had such good numbers against the Rays traditionally, his former team. I want to see that energy in there. I might even find a way to get Volpe in there as well. There are some different options that Boone can go to. There's not many of them, but he does have some. And so I would encourage, if I was asked, the Yankees to shake it up a little bit, play maybe a little bit more of an athletic group of players and try to get something started on the bases in your home ballpark. Use the crowd to your advantage. But I think we all know that crowd in the Bronx, if they get down early, oh my goodness, that can turn on you very, very quickly. So I think it's a little trite to say, oh, it's important to score early. I think for the Yankees, it is really important for them to just alleviate some of the tension and just get back to playing Yankees baseball.
8: Can we just put a pin on the predictive for a second here, JP? From an organizational standpoint, remember the meltdown in the World Series against the Dodgers, and now they've ranked bottom five, bottom six in defense two straight years. Playoffs, that comes back to bite you, and it did so yesterday in a big way. So organizationally, who has to take the fall for that?
20: Well, and it's a good point, Mike, because this really can't happen. I don't understand when you look at it, and I guess I get it on some level, that you're talking about building a team for the long journey of 162, and yet you see the teams that have success this time of year, the Dodgers are a much sounder defensive team than the Yankees. I really don't think that at this moment, at least, that Brian Cashman is in any kind of jeopardy or that Boone is. But I think you've got to take a really robust look at maybe some of the underlying, maybe some of the coaching, maybe even some of the minor league side of things. But to be fair, a lot of the errors, and while Lombard, was in the middle of a couple plays here the last couple days, a lot of the errors are from some of the more veteran players that honestly are not exactly recent products from the farm system. So I get the question, and I think they'd have to make some changes, especially in light of the context of what happened 2 years ago. But I continue to believe that the Cashman and Boone are likely to be back in their respective roles for next season. And especially because I think as you talk about, it's not an accident in my view that we don't have a ton of turnover right now, right ahead of the CBA conversation and where we're at with a potential work stoppage. I think teams will probably default towards keeping your existing group in place. And I think the Yankees, even if they lose tomorrow in Game 3, that they are more than likely to stay the course with the group they've got.
18: John Paul Morosi, MLB Network Insider, our guest, Jason Smith, Mike Harmon, live from the Fox Sports Radio studios. All right, let's get to the Dodgers and the Braves. The Dodgers with a huge effort today. There's so many different angles and storylines on this game. But let's start with Shohei Ohtani. Clearly, he is not right. He has said he's not going to be healthy for the playoffs. His timing is bad. You saw his swings. Chris Sale is throwing sweepers 10 feet outside the strike zone, and Ohtani is waving at them. He got dropped to fifth in the lineup. How long can the Dodgers exist and continue to move on if you're getting this version of Shohei Ohtani?
20: Yeah, it's a great question, Jason. I think that so clearly they're up 2-1 right now, so that they've been able to overcome it. Pajes has struggled as well, of course, offensively for a good portion of this postseason so far, and really at the end of the regular season too. This is not one of these juggernaut Dodger teams that is inevitable. I think they're a little bit vulnerable. I think that we saw in Game 3 the ability of this team to still overcome it. I don't know how much further they're going to drop him, though, in the lineup. But the tricky part of it is in young Josue DePaula, they've got a guy that they feel really good about. It's just a question of, are you going to actually bench Shohei? Would you actually do that? And I don't see that as being a valid option, just given who he is, given what he means to the team, given what he means to the sport. Again, I suppose you could make an argument, and maybe there would be a way to save face, if you will, if the decision was made that, hey, physically he can't do it, and maybe he actually did, tweak something today, for example, during the course of the game. But I think he's a really hard guy to sit or drop further down from fifth without him saying, hey, it's time. I mean, the silver lining, though, is that they've got a guy in DePaul that they, I think, would like to get some more at-bats for. Do I think they can win the World Series with this version of Ohtani? I think it's going to become a challenge. And here's the irony, is that we've talked so much, there's been so much conversation, oh, the National League is far superior. Well, let's think about this. What if the Dodgers make it? Ohtani's obviously compromised in the World Series, and then the Rays or the White Sox or the Guardians or the Yankees end up winning this thing. It would just sort of turn the whole narrative of the season upside down. But then again, my friends, that's what sometimes happens in October.
8: Yeah, see, as you alluded to, the White Sox playing the Dodgers for it all.
18: it's 1959.
8: Newcomb and Espino tomorrow. Right, yep. Get-ins 375, JP, President Obama or Oprah or someone is the special guest to throw out first pitch, closing it out at home. I got goosebumps just thinking about that, JP.
20: It really is special, Mike, and I was glad I had a chance to watch your team play in person yesterday and get a chance to see why they have become so special. And certainly it is not a team of superstars. It's a team of really good baseball players, a team of very selfless professionals and competitors when you look at what they've been able to do. So I'm a fan of the way this team plays, and I love the answer Sean Burke gave me yesterday about how connected this team is, and how he feels like it's like as though he got all of his buddies together. They just made a baseball team, and all of a sudden, oh, we're in the major leagues now. And, oh, we're came away from making the ALCS. So I love it when you can tell how much a team enjoys playing the game. The White Sox enjoy playing the game. Now, the pitching side of things, how creative they've been, I do wonder a bit about how sustainable it is. They've certainly taken very smart advantage of the off days. So you get them in the best of seven, it might be a different story. But, man, offensively, great at-bat from Montgomery, great at-bat from Meidroth, of course, great at-bat, I think, earlier on in that game as well. And you look at what Vargas has done, what Murakami has done. Guys, I like the way this team plays ball, and they're winning over a lot of fans across the country and across the world with how they're playing.
18: Now, John Paul, final question. I'm going to put you on the spot. Who's better, Sean Burke, relief pitcher, Sean Burke, former Whalers goalie?
20: Now, there you go. So I Sean Burke's the goalie, and this is where, you know, as I've gotten to know this young Chicago team, I've had to learn a bit more about some of the players, and you think about ways to remember names easily. Whenever I hear that name, Sean Burke, I think about those beautiful, resplendent Hartford Whalers uniforms. Sean Burke has gone on to a career in management, actually, in the NHL. So with Hockey Canada, with the NHL, I might give a little bit of an edge to Sean Burke. Just based on the diversity of his career. How about that?
8: The director of goaltending for the Vegas Golden Knights.
20: Told you, for one of the better teams in the NHL. I knew you'd be running with that one, so I've got him as a... And at some point, we need to have a photo of the two of them together. That's going to be the goal.
18: He's on Twitter at John Morosi. That is at John Morosi. Four games tomorrow. I know you're getting ready to head out to cover the NLCS. You up for talking about this tomorrow night with us?
20: Let's do it, my friends. Tomorrow has a chance to be one of the best days of the entire month when you look at the potential of four playoff games, all consequential. So let's do it. We'll talk to you tomorrow.
18: All right. There goes John Paul Morosi, everybody. And your number one, Sean Burke. That's how they always say it in Hartford. They always say. And in goal, your number one, Sean Burke.
8: Is that a bad way to go? That introduction. Yeah. I mean, I still... You know, get excited when big voice guy says our name.
18: That's why, he's my favorite White Sox player because, you know, we played for the Whalers for so long. So Sean Burke is my favorite White Sox player just because. Eighth inning now. Padres and the Brewers, things are getting tight. There will be no Mason Miller. Warming up in the bullpen to come in the ninth is Steve DeSager. It's his final update.
8: Fireball.
18: Getting ready to go pitch. Steve-O, let's go.
10: Actually, they've got Michael King, the starter, in there, and they've already speculated on the telecast. He might just finish the game. Who else do they have? We're not seeing Morahone. They don't have the closer, Millen, there. Paternity leave. Well, to be seen. It is quite a lengthy game. We're at 3 hours and counting here.
18: Very long game. I think Rich Gossage might be coming in the ninth inning.
10: Get the ninth out and win the ninth inning out to win the pennant, against the Cubs.
18: But I think Kirk Gibson's going to be batting for the Brewers. Oh, is that too soon?
10: Yeah, Vince Scully says, and there it goes! It's the old Tiger Stadium call. Well, it is 4-3 San Diego over Milwaukee in the top of the eighth. This is a Padres team that this past month was 19-3 until this past weekend with the two crushing losses in Milwaukee and a chance of getting swept in this division series if they can't hold this lead tonight. Brewers 2-0 for the moment. By the way, this postseason, when a team scores at least 4 runs, said teams are undefeated so far at 13-0. It's a 4-3 Padre lead against Milwaukee in the eighth. And how they got the lead was Jake Cronenworth, solo homer in the fifth. They tacked on a run on a throwing error in the sixth inning, making it 4-2. It's now 4-3 because of the Christian Yelich RBI single in the seventh.
18: His first RBI in the playoffs in 8 years.
10: That's just
11: he hasn't knocked in a run since 2018 in the playoffs.
8: Well, they had to name him captain for him to come through.
10: And they've been nothing but in the playoffs pretty much every year for the past decade.
11: Kike Hernandez had more RBIs today than he's had in the last 8 years.
10: You know, there was a great Kike Hernandez stat. The stat people MLB at Inside Edge talked about this home run that he had off Chris Sale in Atlanta tonight. That Chris Sale in his career has thrown almost 1,000 changeups down and in, had only allowed a home run on one of them until Kike Hernandez belted it out in the fourth inning.
11: Honestly, it's like he was sitting on it. Like that when the way he reacted after that swing and the bat flip, like he was sitting on that changeup down and in. He was sitting on
10: it. And Hernandez said afterwards he kept throwing it.
11: Yeah.
10: So yeah, maybe that was on the
11: pitcher. It's like the Crash Davis. He starts me off with a deuce. I'm taking him downtown.
10: Freddie Freeman also with a home run in that fourth inning. So 3-1 Dodgers at Atlanta tonight to go up 2-1 in their best of five. And Chris Sale took the loss. 5 innings of work, 95 pitches. The winner was Yoshinobu Yamamoto. Add him to the list of Dodger pitchers who've had a postseason start of 7 innings or more, 10 strikeouts or more, and allowing just one run or less. Blake Snell did that last year, Sandy Koufax twice in his Dodger career. Clayton Kershaw did that 3 times in his great Dodger career in the postseason. Don Newcomb once also, by the way. And yes, the 2 AL Division Series could each end on Wednesday. And yes, as we mentioned last night, still a chance of 4 different playoff games on the Wednesday schedule. A possible tropical storm could impact Saturday night's Georgia at Alabama college football game. Former coach Dennis Franchione died at the age of 75, known for his years at TCU. In an NHL late game, just final, Vegas wins at Seattle 6-2. Overtime victories for Toronto and Buffalo. Back to you.
11: Thank you, Steve-O. The Jason Smith Show with Mike Harmon live from the Fox Sports Radio studios. We got more baseball on the way. Big stuff out of the Dodgers, Braves. But coming up next, 2 NFL teams under the spotlight for reasons you don't really think they would be. That's next. 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
28: Who is Joe?
27: LeVar Arrington, Brady Quinn, and Jonas Knox.
29: But at least things are going smooth at Colorado State.
30: Super smooth.
29: Where Tyson Summers...
30: Just some in-game, just some in-game adjustments, that's all.
29: Coordinator, mid-game, had his play-calling duties stripped from him, and then decided to quit. Afterwards, just decided that's...
30: He walk off throwing a temper tantrum and then was fired?
29: Because there was different reports. There was, he was fired mid-game, and then I think it was Pete Thamel who said that he was not fired mid-game. He left after the game. Whatever it is, those two were going at it, and so it feels like Colorado and Colorado State got some issues.
31: I'm guessing we don't have the Jim Mora Jr. sound from after the game. We got it.
32: Tyson was relieved of his play calling duties. He left the field, and he's no longer with this football program.
33: That's a permanent.
32: That is a permanent.
30: Oh, there you go.
29: By the way,
31: that's the explanation. That's not the sound I was hoping for, but I digress. The point is,
30: no, go figure.
31: You can see the frustration. There's some clips of him basically saying, like, this is the same thing we messed up last week. You know, it's the same thing again. And it obviously led to some sort of argument that took place. But he goes through a dissertation of basically saying, you know, the way my dad taught me was when you say, hey, you know, bump him out a little bit. He's like, well, what's a little bit? He's like, your definition a little bit, my definition a little bit is two different things.
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0: Mic check. Zero energy. So Sean McVay goes to the sidelines, gathers his team, and leans into what he does best. Team building, culture, communication. And he might as well have been Al Pacino any given Sunday. Because between McVay's inspiration, Puka Nacua, always a little banged up because he's so physical, his monster day, and Kyren Williams, who had 26 either catches or carries, the Rams fought back. And this is where McVay is different and better than Shanahan. He is the great adjuster at halftime. You can sometimes get two different Rams teams. They're dead in the first half and inspired in the second. Now, it helped greatly that the Eagles' offense is in a Sahara Desert drought.
27: This is The Herd with Colin Cowherd.
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29: Dave Canales seems like the most upbeat, positive, nicest guy in the world. There doesn't seem to be this level of anxiety and stress that was there for basically the first portion of Bryce Young's career because of the owner, because of the Frank Reich debacle.
31: He needs someone who would believe them too, right? And it's a little bit ironic that that's what Baker Mayfield needed. I mean, think when he first got to Tampa, Dave Canales was one of those guys who helped him have one of his best seasons and helped the Tampa Bay Bucks believe in Baker Mayfield. And maybe even Baker believe in himself. From knowing Dave, I was out with him when he was back with the Seattle Seahawks. He had that kind of demeanor to him that you knew he'd be a head coach eventually, just mattered when and where. The thing that always stood out, though, is he was always prepared.
27: Two Pros, LeVar Arrington, Brady Quinn, and a Cup of Joe, Jonas Knox. 6 a.m. Eastern, 3 a.m. Pacific on Fox Sports Radio. 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

0: You show us everything. This is one of my favorite bets I ever won when I was a kid.
1: You were the Catman?
0: Yeah, Catman. Yeah, because we're watching Role Models is on one of the TVs. Role Models and the Padres and the Brewers. That's what's on our TVs right now.
1: Well, add a little bit of L.A. Kings hockey, and we've got a full night of sporting action.
0: Kiss my Anthea.
1: Yes, sir.
0: When I was a kid in high school, you know, and Kiss was a big deal. And they had already been a big deal, right?
1: Sure.
0: I remember I argued with one of my friends. We're talking about rock and roll all night. And he's saying, Paul Stanley, Paul Stanley doesn't sing this song. What are you talking about? I go, Gene Simmons sings this song. No, he doesn't. You know what you're talking about, Jason. You know what you're talking about. I go, what do you want to bet? I'll bet you $20 right now. Gene Simmons sings this song. No, it's Paul Stanley, and he sings it all. I go, let's bet. And finally, he said, yeah, I'll bet, fine. I go, here's my $20. Put $20 up right now. And I forget how we did. I said, let's go. And we either went to the record store or we did somehow. I don't know, because you couldn't let us know computers or anything. But we found it. Okay, here it was. I think my friend held the money. And then we'll go, here it is. Lead singer Gene Simmons. I was so happy to take that money. I almost wanted to just burn the $20 bill and go, yeah, I'm just happy to win because you're a lunatic and a meathead. I was so happy to win that bet.
1: Well, it's showing the sign of the time that you use the term meathead. Representing it here on Fox Sports Radio.
0: So we got more baseball on the way. However, big football news today, and under the umbrella, because we're full of positivity, a couple of teams dealing with a little bit of difficulty coming off of this week in the NFL that are in way less trouble than you think. Less trouble, not more trouble.
1: Well, you say you got
0: less
1: trouble.
0: Less trouble, with a capital T that rhymes with P. Two teams that you think are in more trouble than they are. Number one, the Ravens. We find out today that Lamar Jackson has a very tiny, small chance of playing next week, but probably not, and he's probably out a couple of weeks. Doesn't matter. Okay, this Ravens team they almost kind of remind me of the Bears, where no matter who plays quarterback, you see how solid they are everywhere else. Derrick Henry is still Derrick Henry. Zay Flowers has become a huge weapon when they get him the football. Like, this is not going to be a case of the Ravens are going to struggle without Lamar Jackson. They're going to continue to win games, and it might not be quite like the Bears, but they're going to continue to win games without him, and we're going to start saying, okay, when we talk about the teams at the very top of the NFL, this decision, this conversation, which is going to involve the Chiefs and the Bears, yes, the Ravens are right up there. They're making that move ahead of the, hey, potential really good teams. And sometimes you need to see it without a quarterback. Without him, they'll still be fine.
1: Well, it'll be interesting the next couple of weeks, right? Because you have Atlanta this week, suddenly resurgent. Atlanta behind the Robinsons. Well, Robinson and
0: the
1: Robinson.
0: The B. Robinsons.
1: Junior.
0: B. Robinsons.
1: Yeah. And Michael Penix Jr., who is efficient. Not great, but they ran the ball like a sledgehammer against the Saints. But then you have divisional games against the upstart, tied for the division lead, Cleveland Browns.
0: Mm-hmm.
1: And everybody,
0: they're minus 18 on the season for points. So they're 3-1, they're minus 18.
1: It's wonder how that works, isn't it? And then you got the Cincinnati Bengals, who everybody thought was great, and now they're trying to sign guys off the street.
0: Whew.
1: In terms of, they're going to bring back Pickens and some other guys.
0: You're going to bring back Carl Pickens. He was on my very first fantasy team, Carl
1: Pickens.
0: I
1: was so happy. Going all the way back. But, yeah, I mean, should they be able to weather the storm? Sure. Defense is pretty good. You've got
0: schedule's advantageous, too.
1: Yeah, I mean, they're not playing any world beaters. But certainly you can weather the storm and still be battling and just let Lamar heal, because you ain't going anywhere unless he's 100%.
0: The Ravens are just fine.
1: Come on, it's Snoop Hundley.
0: Yeah, he'll be fine too. I mean, it's not going to be where, hey, Case Keenum and Tyson Bagent play and they're scoring 35 points, but it will be enough and they will win games. We're going to say, wow, the Ravens are really solid all around.
1: Well, you know why? Because they've got Declan Doyle. He's part of the Ben Johnson tree.
0: The other team that you think has more problems than they do, because they came back down to earth. They lost on Sunday. I knew that was going to happen. The Raiders have way less problems than you think. They nearly pulled the upset over the Chiefs. And you watch the Raiders, and they kind of have something going on. You can tell. For Kirk Cousins, maybe it's as simple as when you're in your late 30s, and you have a devastating injury, maybe you need a full year to come back from it, because that's what happened with Aaron Rodgers and the Jets, because Kirk Cousins is slinging it around like it's 5 years ago. He's got two incredible weapons at tight end. Doesn't matter that your wide receivers are all terrible, and you're thinking, okay, maybe we can go get Tim Brown back. But between Bowers and Mayer, the offense is moving. Their defense is playing good enough. The only thing I can say is what would make them even more dangerous, they got to figure out a way to run the football, because Ashton Gentry just is not getting it done. When you have a couple of guys who are getting carries, one guy's averaging 6 yards a carry, one guy's averaging 3 yards a carry, who has averaged 3 yards a carry since he came into the league last year. Okay, I don't know how much longer Ashton Gentry has to have 15 carries for 50-yard games before the Raiders say, you know what, we got to go someplace else. If they could run the football just a little bit more consistently, like, look out. Like, this is a Raiders team that cannot just continue to compete, but can take off. They do not have a lot of problems.
1: Mike Washington Jr. going to see more of a role, that fourth-round pick out of Arkansas. We had him. He was one of those guys to watch in the preseason. Explosiveness, big play, capable, and averaging a yard and a half more per carry than Gentry is. Last year, a lot of it was, well, he's getting hit in the backfield. That's not the case anymore.
0: No.
1: He's just not explosive, and he's indecisive getting to the line of scrimmage, which is really the only negative you can take. Kubiak's got this team playing pretty well. I think they should go into the marketplace. I don't know that Tim Brown's the answer, but they definitely need a receiver other than Tucker.
0: I mean, the Raiders. I mean, just, I go back and I go, what are the Jets doing? The Raiders don't have a lot of problems.
1: Well, you don't have Tom Brady.
0: The Raiders and the Browns, these teams don't have a lot of problems, but my team does. All the bottom feeder teams year after year after year, even the Arizona Cardinals don't have problems like this. We have
1: 18 minutes of possession this week, though, buddy.
0: I'll tell you, man. Hey, 30 seconds in the first quarter, 45 seconds in the fourth quarter. Why not?
1: How about that?
0: 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Exit Swollen Dome coming up next. We get back into the biggest.

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3: The Padres are trying to keep their season alive, leading in the top of the ninth against top-seeded Milwaukee 4-3. It's one out in the ninth, and closer Mason Miller of San Diego is away on paternity leave. Also apparently not available, although he's at the stadium, lefty Adrian Morejon. So they're asking a starter, Michael King, to pitch the eighth and ninth innings to close out a win. Right now, 4-3, San Diego over the Brewers in the top of the ninth, one out, one on for Milwaukee. Milwaukee Dodgers took a 2-1 lead in their best of five, winning at Atlanta 3-1 over Chris Sale, who went five innings, 95 pitches. The win to Yoshinobu Yamamoto, 7 innings, 10 strikeouts. In the late NHL game, minute to go, Florida leads 2-1 at LA. Vegas was a 6-2 winner at Seattle. Overtime wins for Toronto and Buffalo. The Seattle Seahawks decided not to sign running back Joe Mixon after a physical. I'm Steve DeSager.
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9: Yeah, deep into the night.
8: Padres and the Brewers entering the top of the third inning right now. Okay, it is the top of the ninth. High drama happening. Of course, no Mason Miller available in this game because he's on the paternity list. Talked about that a lot tonight. Padres trying to hold on and stay alive in the NLDS. They have a 4-3 lead. But Milwaukee has two on and one out in the ninth. However, Christian Yelich has grounded into a double play to end it. Michael King on his 40th pitch of the night.
9: The smile on his face after that ground
8: the
9: ball.
8: The 40th pitch of the night. A grounder to short. Bogert takes it himself, steps on the bag, throws to first. The Padres get the final out. They win it 4-3. They survive another day. But wow, their pitching is gassed. I believe Steve DeSager has this. Randy Jones is starting the game tomorrow for San Diego. Cy Young Award winner, Randy Jones, starting tomorrow.
9: Well, yeah, double barrel action up in the pen, including Joe Musgrove.
8: Yeah,
9: Joe. One of the It was all hands on deck. They were throwing feverishly as King's pitch total kept rising up. We mentioned Yelich with the first RBI in the postseason since 2018, but a hard hit ball played perfectly. That's normally a single or a diving attempt by short, but they've got him shifted towards the bag. He goes down and corrals it, takes it himself.
8: Andy Benes also is in contention to start tomorrow.
9: How about that?
8: Yeah, Andy Benes.
9: You got a bunch of those 89 Topps cards just sitting around?
8: Yeah. Andy Benes, Jake Peavy unavailable for tomorrow. Oh, Eric Schau, Steve DeSager jumping Eric Schau. Gave up that big hit to Pete Rose and sat down on the mound. They're just going to celebrate Pete Rose. I'm going to sit here.
10: Jason, Andy Ashby's on line one.
8: Oh, wow. What about Alan Ashby? Is he on the line too? I'll talk to anybody. How about Ashby? I'm out of Ashby's.
9: Is that it?
8: Not a famous Ashby's, I think.
9: Famous Ashby's.
8: People, I said Alan Ashby, Steve-O. We said all the baseball Ashby's. We covered all the baseball Ashby's.
9: Ashby Florence, who's evidently a TikTok comedian.
8: I used to work with a guy at KABC named Joe Ashby, who was a producer.
9: Oh, how about Hal Ashby?
8: Oh, Hal Ashby. Sure, sure.
9: Harold and Maude.
8: And Aaron Ashby. Okay. We got, so there's more. There's a few more.
9: W. Ross Ashby, English psychiatrist and cybernetics pioneer.
8: Now I want you to give me an Ashby who spells his name A-S-H-B-E-E. I want that Ashby now.
10: Careful, Mike. It's a work computer.
8: Not with a Y. With two
9: Is he
8: E's
9: taking me
8: end.
9: Down a wrong rabbit hole
10: Don't
9: here?
10: Do it. I'd say call Kevin Brown, but you know.
11: Oh, too soon.
9: There's Barry
11: Brown.
9: Ashby.
11: Yeah. Oh, Barry Ashby. Yeah, yeah.
9: Canadian
11: sure.
9: ice hockey player.
11: Sure.
9: There's a Charles Ashby. Yep. He was a designer, architect, and arts and crafts entrepreneur in England.
11: Okay.
9: There's another guy, an English merchant, writer, and bibliographer, Henry Spencer Ashby. And then Ian Ashby, an English footballer.
11: Yeah, okay. How many innings if you decide to go a different way and say, okay, hey, let Gaylord Perry go eat a bunch of innings tomorrow. How many do you think Gaylord Perry could do?
9: Well, he'd cheat his way to 7.
11: Oh, man. Bruce Hurst, too? Sure. Ooh. Sure. There's lots of... All of a sudden, the Padres have lots of options for this game.
10: Well, if Andy Benes isn't available, you can always call Elaine.
11: Yeah. Oh, well, she will dance her way to the mound and people won't like it. Not going to happen.
9: That would be good.
11: A couple of things coming off this game now. I think are we done naming Padres pitchers of the past?
9: No, I mean, like, you can never get enough.
11: Oh, there's Ed Whitson. Oh, wait, he just got hit by Billy Martin. Oh boy.
9: Wow.
11: Yeah. Oh, man.
9: Wow, we got Billy Martin in the show. I didn't see that today.
11: What is this?
9: I figured we'd get that tomorrow with the Yankees going home.
11: Is this a Billy Martin? Is this what this is? You get a Billy Martin in? That's what.
9: Now I'm going to go home and watch that.
10: Well, you can always call the bar and ask for Boomer Wells.
11: Oh, yeah. Boom, with the big tattoo. Sure.
9: Wearing his old Babe Ruth hat going out on the mound.
11: One thing to say, right? Padres win, and this game was insanely exciting. And one thing I will say about the Padres, about their crowd compared to every other team this postseason, and this is not a knock on any other team's fans, but every game the Padres play feels like it's game one of the World Series. Every single game they play, every inning, every pitch, they are on their feet and waving their towels and eating fish tacos. It is some kind of atmosphere. You can feel it bleed through the television, how great the crowd is there and how on edge they are. It feels like it's game one of the world. We're so excited. We're in the bleeping World Series, man. That's what this feels like for us.
9: Yeah, but wait till tomorrow. 40,615 strong, eating all sorts of random confections that have been put together, including some 2-foot monstrosity hot dog and push-up sushi rolls at Wrigley Field.
11: Now, they get by the issue of not having Mason Miller tonight, right?
9: Succeed and proceed, man.
11: So the big drama that coming in tonight, they didn't have Mason. Why was Michael King in the game? Because Mason Miller unavailable because he went on paternity leave. Earlier today, his wife went into labor with their first child. He has said, I'm not going to miss the birth of my first child. So he went on the paternity list. So he was replaced on the roster for today. He can be put back on at any time. Mm-hmm. But once you're put on the paternity list, you miss at least one day, at the most 3 days. Now, we don't have an update on what's going on with his wife. Hopefully things are going well, giving birth. He's back at it, playing tomorrow. You know who will be happy to have Mason Miller back tomorrow? The Brewers. Oh wow. Too soon.
9: Wow. Look at that.
11: Too soon on that?
9: Gonna give him a bunch of baby gifts and stuff.
11: Now here's the thing. We've talked about this, that this was the right decision. Mentioning for Mason Miller, this generation now, Gen Z, family is more important than work. Family has always taken a position higher than the rest of their lives. Family, personal wellment.
9: Yeah, that's just how it is. I would say more the personal wellment than family.
11: But that's just how it is.
9: But if you want to put it together, sure.
11: But family, it encompasses your parents, your siblings, your wife. I mean, that's your family, right? That when I say family,
9: that's
11: your family.
9: Oh, I'm just saying it's less about work and more about you.
11: No, but I think it's also more, you know, people understand now, hey, your family is who's going to be there for you all the way through. And we've gotten back, which I'm glad. Look, every generation has things that, hey, are unique to that generation that we do better than the other generations. And there's also things that we do worse than other generations, right? Like Gen X, where you and I are, it's like, you know what? You're not going to fool me with anything. I've seen it all. I got to my house every day with a latch key. And sometimes I didn't see people for 4 days at my house, right? I'm getting to school, right?
9: You dance,
11: but that was good for us. But also, you know, that's bad for us too, because, you know, we would go out and play in the street and get into strange cars and all this kind of stuff that we didn't know was a bad thing.
9: It's like you're reading my soul.
11: You know, but like you look at Gen Z now, and certainly we would say, hey, competition wise, we get a lot of athletes that don't have the same type of mentality as the athletes of years before.
9: Well, participation trophies,
11: right? But they seem to have a better handle on life and the better balance, the mix of balance, because this really was an easy decision. Your first kid? Yeah. And it's, and if this was game seven of the World Series, maybe it's different. But it's not. And you can't just say this was something that blanketly Mason Miller should have stayed. This was game three of the LDS. They were playing at home. You didn't even know if you're going to need him or not. Turns out they would have needed him tonight. They would have pitched him, but you sure didn't know going in.
9: Right.
11: And this is where teams now are supportive, because this is how players are. This is the new generation of player. And I told you, I remember telling you, I had a conversation with you a couple of years ago, that one of the biggest challenges, I think, of the rest of my career is going to be to understand sports from the Gen Z perspective. Sure. Because the millennial generation, it's not so different from Gen X. Subtle differences a little bit, but generally, look, Gen X now are in our 50s, millennials are now 40, so it's really not that big a deal. But Gen Z now suddenly, whoa, whoa, whoa, now you're talking about, you know, when you're 25 and people have come up with social media their entire lives, and it's a different thing to try to understand. And I like to feel I have a pretty good handle on that after the last couple of years, but like, I don't know that this is really a big deal anywhere other than people who are in their 50s or 60s. That came up on sports, that was, you don't take time away. If your team needs you, your wife can go give birth. That's why they have doctors and nurses and everybody else. And it's like TV in the 70s when a woman was having a kid, the dad was outside smoking, pacing up and down, smoking in the hospital where patients walking by with walkers and he's smoking and pacing
9: tanks.
11: Like Dennis Leary on stage doing his routine. I'm just smoking and I'm smoking and pacing and smoking and pacing. Like that's what sports was. But generally now we've gone from that conversation of, hey, if you leave your team, what the hell is wrong with you? To now it's, oh yeah, of course you're going to go be with your wife for your first child. It's the biggest memory you're going to have in your life. Like I think for Gen Z now, for people in their 20s, 30s, like this is a non-starter. Like there should be no controversy. But I'm telling you, watch the people who are upset. They're going to look for hot takes on this. Everybody's going to be in their 50s or 60s. Everybody's been around that hates sports, that hates what goes on, that hates the modern player, that hates the old player, that wishes things were like they were when they were younger. I wish it was like it was when I was, well, I wish things like when I was 25, but it's not. That's not the way it is. Oh, sports were better. Everything was better. Yeah, that's because you were younger. We were all younger. Things were always better when we were younger. This is now.
9: Old rule of thumb. Billy Joel said it best. Good old days weren't always good. Tomorrow ain't as bad as it seems. Yeah, for this one, it seems a non-starter in terms of an argument. And for those that want to go down that rabbit hole, you know, find a hug. It's a baseball game. I get it. It's a big enterprise and it means a lot to a lot of people. This family, he'll have more closing opportunities. They staved off elimination. Now, if they'd lost, I would have loved to see what fell out of it.
11: Mm-hmm.
9: You know, particularly as it's like, well, it's a one run game. And you had your man Musgrove up in the pen. So
11: he went from being a, hey, what a great story, to, do we might need this guy? Close out the game.
9: Yeah. So crazy. Yeah.
11: So will they be at a deficit tomorrow, pitching department? Yeah, but they would be at a deficit tonight anyway, because Mason Miller is probably only going to go one inning.
9: Sure.
11: Right after going two innings in the last game. So yeah. Okay. So Michael King threw a few more pitches, right? He threw 40 pitches. He's probably unavailable tomorrow. So okay. But everybody else,
9: all hands on deck, and you get through it. But yeah, the larger conversation, and you know, it's not gonna quibble over the difference of motivation. You're also at a point. You mentioned social media when it comes to the players and those that are in their sphere. You also look at from a corporate perspective for Major League Baseball, for their teams. I mean, they're keenly aware of what the backlash is if they try to enforce or suggest that, you know, any policy of years gone by should still be implemented. Doesn't mean there aren't people in an organization that would hold that. And, you know, that becomes a behind the scenes kind of decision. But there's no way the Padres, new ownership, front and center, yeah, they're going to be like, you know what, he should be here. No, I mean, you're not going to get that statement in 2026, just categorically. And all the things that you missed. And look, we've all had plenty of things for jobs and assignments that we've had to miss. You're not missing the birth of your kid.
11: No. And look, and the now the pitching question flips over to the Brewers, where, okay, you given the Padres have a little bit of life, do you bring the Miz back in game four on short rest? And I could see the benefits of that. Hey, maybe you close out early, but I think if you're the Brewers, you save him for game five. It's back at home. You want him at his best philosophy. You don't want to go in because basically then it would become a winner-take-all game in game four because now suddenly you're going back home without your ace, and the Padres have all kinds of momentum because they just have beaten Jacob Mizorowski. So even though that's going to be a question, what do? You lost tonight. Do you bring the Miz back in game four because the Padres, you know, may be running on empty as far as their position players with everything going into this game? I still leave him for game five.
9: Quick search. He's only pitched on 4 days rest four times.
11: Yeah. It's a win or go home game, it's different, but it's not. It's you lose. We're going back home for game five. So, okay. I mean, all right. You're good.
9: You don't mess with the mechanics. By the way, you see he pulled a one of himself. Someone brought him some cards to,
11: and he pulled the one of himself.
10: Oh, that's not rigged.
11: That's
10: not rigged at all.
11: Come on, man. So, hey, happy holidays to me.
9: I was. Trying to go positivity. You guys immediately go for, where's the scam?
11: Boy, if somebody else had pulled this, they'd probably be a millionaire. But you know what? I'm just going to be more of a millionaire.
9: It's a cool card where he's throwing a football, too.
11: Oh, okay. Oh,
9: like
11: nice.
9: The old 1989 Upper Deck extended Nolan Ryan card.
10: You know what else would be cool?
11: What's
10: if
11: that?
10: Somebody else pulled it.
11: Somebody else could have made money on it.
9: Yeah.
11: Not had to worry about paying for school for their kids, all kinds of fun stuff they could have done.
9: Would have
11: been great.
9: What are you going to do? I try to bring some positivity in you guys.
11: So the Padres live to fight another day. We now have four games tomorrow in Major League Baseball. We could see four series end tomorrow. Oh, boy. Again, John Paul Morosi said, tomorrow might be the best day of the postseason. I think he's absolutely right.
9: Well, he better be hydrating.
11: The postseason tomorrow. Exit Albata Fresca. Exit Swollen Dome now. Tomorrow, yeah, we wanted to get you the Padres stuff, the big breaking news. They win this game tonight without Mason Miller. But coming up next, boy, do we got some big baseball hot takes and one big soccer hot take? That's next. Jason and Mike, Fox Sports Radio. 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

0: All right, now I would say this. Donovan, you're new. You've been doing a great job the last couple of weeks. Only because you're new, Justin Frostberg hasn't put your head through the window for playing this song on the show.
1: What commercial is this from?
0: Is it like Good Luck, Good Morning San Diego?
1: Could be.
0: I don't know. But like to play a San Diego song on a show where the producer is the biggest Dodger fan in the world. That's a lot of guts there, Spider. I'll tell you, Spider, that's a lot of guts.
1: I mean, he was cheering in the press box. I mean, look, you talk about taking life in your own hands.
0: Dance that drink over to me, Spider. Dance that drink over, yeah. So what's going to happen is that Frostberg's just going to turn his mic off and go, yeah, never play that again. Okay, all right, great, thanks, appreciate that.
1: I think that's what he just mouthed, but there were some other words I can't say because I'd like to keep our FCC license.
0: So Padres move on. They force game four. Tomorrow, the Dodgers can send the Braves home with a win. Today was not a great day for the sudden, the Dodgers have gotten old overnight, and the Braves did everything right by going to that bullpen game and putting it all on Chris Sale, and the Dodgers are going to lose, and the dynasty's going to end, and they're not going to be able to replenish their roster because of the potential lockout. The end of the Dodgers is here! Yeah, not a great day for that crowd.
1: Well, I mean, look how old you've become doesn't quite work. When you've got a guy named Yamamoto standing up on the other side.
0: Right,
1: it's like, all right, you got your ace. That's great. Look what we got over here.
0: But that was seemingly every take today. Oh,
1: absolutely.
0: People want to shovel dirt on the Dodgers.
1: Well, there's something, because the narrative of why they're the ruination of baseball, they want both things.
0: Yeah,
1: they want them to be the ruination of baseball. Mm-hmm. See, yeah. It's self-fulfilling prophecy versus we also want to see them lose. You can't have it both ways.
0: And the thing is that I vividly remember, I'm old enough to remember when the Dodgers were in the dog days of August and they were losing and there were guys were hurt. And I remember saying, guys, they're going to flip a switch when the playoffs get here. Everything is fine.
1: You almost said it with a sad, resigned kind of thing. Because you were looking at the Mets record at that point.
0: Because I've seen it for the last 10 years. There's never been a situation where the Dodgers have walked in and they've shrunk away from it. All this, oh yeah, the Dodgers, here they are, Chris Sale, the series is over. Guess what? Dodgers going for the closer tomorrow. I knew that, I should have went and bet this game because I knew the Dodgers were going to win this game. Everything was on Chris Sale, and you saw their strategy right away to make Chris Sale go deep into all his counts, make him throw a lot of pitches, make him worry about the runners on the base paths. He was in trouble all day. This was an incredible performance by the Dodgers offense, even though they only scored 3 runs because they had Chris Sale and they had him out of the game in the 5th inning and it was over. It was over because Chris Sale was not the same guy. You could tell that the Braves were losing heart as the game went on, going, this is not how today was supposed to go.
1: Would you believe the Dodgers were actually the favorite in this game?
0: I mean,
1: because the narrative certainly was not that at all.
0: Yeah, going home, Chris Sale. Weird, right? Weird that you would think, okay, the Braves at home with Chris Sale. But, look.
1: Well, Yamamoto
0: was phenomenal.
1: That's why.
0: He was phenomenal today. And I knew right away the Dodgers were going to win. First inning, when the Dodgers get a couple on, right, but they don't score. Okay. Yamamoto hot knife through butter through the Braves in the bottom of the first. And I said, this is going to be how the entire day goes for the Braves. They are not. When Ronald Acuna blew one of the ABS challenges by challenging a pitch, the first at bat,
1: very
0: of the
1: big
0: game,
1: moment.
0: What
1: yes.
0: the hell are you doing, man? Because now you got to worry about not using that other challenge the rest of the way. Where they could, after they got the run off of Yamamoto in the 5th, right in the 6th inning, they could have challenged a ball for a strikeout pitch that they probably would have won.
1: Full count on Olsen,
0: right? And Olsen would have been on first base with nobody out. Suddenly you're feeling pretty good. But Olsen, why can I burn our last challenge just in case I might be wrong? Then we're out of challenges. Like, I knew after that first inning, this is not going the Braves' way.
1: Well, because the other thing with the Acuna challenge, it was a 1-2 count.
0: Yeah.
1: Right? So it's not even all right, if I get the call, I'm walking to first base, and now we're starting to put pressure on Yamamoto. Okay, you draw even to 2-2.
0: I mean, he did it from the perspective of he seems so positive that he was correct. You saw the look on his face. He just went, like, he just blew air out of his cheeks and just went, like, he realized, I just really set us back in this game. I just really set us back, and I should have thought more. And, you know, John Smoltz talked about it a little bit in the game, going, I don't know why you would do this. There's no runners on base. It's not a full count, all this stuff. But I looked at it was, now you've blown that challenge. Now you got to save challenges. You got to save that challenge until the end of the game now. And what if you really need one in the sixth? That would have been a great place for Olsen to challenge. And he probably
1: would have
0: won.
1: That was a leadoff hitter, and he would have won the challenge. Yeah. Like, that was clearly a ball.
0: I mean, really, that was such a big deal. But in the end, the Dodgers had a great plan against Sale, and I knew they would, because I've seen this from the Dodgers for a decade. Doesn't matter who it is. I've seen when their backs are to the wall, they play their best. Whether it's down 2-1 of the Padres in a bullpen game 2 years ago, whether it's down to or tied 1-1 with the Braves and they're looking at Chris Sale and maybe not getting back to Dodger Stadium. I knew they were going to have, because I know the Dodgers are a team. When you get to this point, you can flip a switch in the playoffs. Teams like the Dodgers that win the division every year, that are back-to-back World Series champions, they know when the lights go on, right? I know you can sit in the regular season and go, yeah, they got problems, all this, there's this. And look, we'll get to Ohtani and his injury situation in a few minutes. But, like, I've seen the Dodgers do this. I knew, hey, this is their biggest challenge. They were going to have a big day, and the first inning told you this is going the Dodgers.
1: Yeah, ultimately, you know, you score 3 runs, and we'll get to the holding that up in a moment. But, you know, for Sale, the pitch count sailed.
0: Very nice.
1: But he made got the out pitches when he needed to. Freeman's at bat. Should have been a home run. Well, it wasn't, because it was a fly out to left, right? Go reach it over the wall, Dubon. But it's the thing that you extended him. He went 5 innings. He had 95 pitches. Like, there was no breaking him out for a sixth.
0: No.
1: But even then, you saw how he was gettable. He was in the zone. And Dodgers hitters had waited on him, and all the flipping of the batting order and everything else when it came down to it. Two guys that have had ridiculous October runs came through again, right? He held everybody else at bay. I mean, we even had Kyle Tucker hit 8th. That's where we're at in terms of Dodgerdom. But, you know, for Sale overall, you know, he got the out pitches, except two very large mistakes.
0: Look, and that's the thing, is that you want to talk about why the Dodgers are who they are, and the stars get all the attention, right? And rightfully so. Ohtani's the best player in baseball. Freddie Freeman's going to the Hall of Fame. Mookie Betts is going to the Hall of Fame. Max Muncy is terrific. Will Smith has been the best catcher in baseball for the past 5 or 6 years, right? I get it. But the reason the Dodgers have been a dynasty is not because of those stars. It's because of guys like this.
2: Kike Hernandez crushes one deep left field. It's gone! Kike in October, of course, as he gives the Dodgers a 2-0 lead in Game 3.
0: AM 570 on the call. The Dodgers have Sale on the ropes. He's able to keep them off the scoreboard, and then it's like Kike was sitting on that pitch. He was sitting on that inside changeup. And that is not that he knows if he's going to throw this, right? Kike Hernandez said after the game, he was going to keep throwing it. I was going to swing at it. So, you know, he was sitting on it, because, and I could tell at the time, the way he swung and flipped his bat, he was like, yep, knew that pitch was coming. And Kike Hernandez,
1: there's no trash can, right?
0: Just the legacy.
1: So we can take care of that right away.
0: He would use it in the regular season if he could. Kike Hernandez, the legend of Kike Hernandez, is like you look at, like, in history, I could say, like, okay, man, Alexander the Great, legend. Kike Hernandez, maybe a bigger legend, right? Charles de Gaulle, legend. Kike Hernandez, maybe a bigger legend.
1: Charles de Gaulle, the guy from CBS This Morning?
0: Yes, he was. Okay. Conan the Barbarian, legend, right? Kike Hernandez, bigger legend, right?
1: To vanquish your foe.
0: Joan of
1: to
0: Arc,
1: see them.
0: Legend. Kike Hernandez. Kike, he's just a guy in the regular season. He barely plays for well over a decade. But still, the Dodgers, the record of his postseason, his big home runs, how many big hits he has. Then he left the team for a couple of years, and now he's back, and he doesn't play in the regular season, and yet but every year he winds up playing every inning in the playoffs, and big home runs and big at bats like this.
1: 222, 4 home runs, 12 RBI, and like 40 regular season
0: games. It doesn't make sense that the Dodgers have so much talent. Every year they bring in new guys. Hey, we're bringing in Kyle Tucker this year. Guess what? Doesn't mean Kike Hernandez and Miguel Rojas aren't starting in this must-win playoff game. But this is why the Dodgers win, because of guys like Kike Hernandez, who is the absolute sex symbol of the Dodgers. 100%. Every woman I know, Dodger fan, loves Kike Hernandez. Loves it, loves it, loves him, loves him. So happy. He had a home run today. It was almost like they won the lottery. Kike, Kike. It's like they got some sort of telepathic notice in their head if they weren't watching the game. Kike Hernandez has just hit a home run. Like, he's,
1: you know, you could use telekinesis to bring Jason back from the depths of the sea. You got to listen to the whole show.
0: He's that popular. He somehow comes up in the postseason with hits. That doesn't make sense. He's not a star player that raises his game. He's not Jeter. He's a guy that's just around during the regular season. Yet in the postseason, he turns into a star. But this is why the Dodgers win, because of all the big hits that Kike Hernandez has had. They wouldn't have won the World Series last year if not for a one-out home run in the ninth inning by Miguel Rojas. I mean, come on, man. Miguel Rojas saved your season. You won the World Series. They wouldn't have won the World Series in 2024 if Tommy Edman doesn't knock in 11 runs and score 10 runs and hit 400 against the Mets. Tommy bleeping Edman. I didn't lose that, Jay. Blank you, Frostburg.
1: That was a great laugh. Can we get that on tape, you know, as a drop?
0: I always tell everybody, I didn't lose my chance at the World Series because of Ohtani or Freeman or Betts. I lost because Tommy bleeping Edman knocked in 11 runs in six games and scored 10 runs in it four. Tommy Edman, this is why the Dodgers
1: Superstar.
0: Win.
1: Superstar.
0: This is why they still have these guys, these glue guys that aren't just flash in the pans. Hey, this guy had a pretty hot September. Boy, remember him? No, Kike Hernandez has been doing this for over a decade, right? Miguel Rojas, a decade. Now, Tommy Edman, 5 years he's been doing this.
1: But it would be, you know, it'd make sense if it was that one-off, right? So Kike Hernandez, he's in the lineup of these heavyweights. So maybe you take him a little lightly. All right, here's a guy I can go at, I can challenge, and then I'll get back to worrying about Betts and Freeman, whatever. It's like, this guy's done it for a decade. He's 35 years old. He's shown postseason heroics time and again. As you said, he went away for a couple of years, and then they looked around the clubhouse and said, something's missing here. Something's missing in the mix. Oh, yeah. Kike Hernandez, come on back. And there he is once again.
0: It doesn't make sense.
1: They got to build a statue. He'll be the 98th statue on that concourse. Right? You got the LA Live, and then we'll start building.
0: And it'll be him pitching. Like that. That'll be Kike Hernandez pitching. That'll be the statue with the goggles on
1: and the whole nine. Yeah, but I mean, like, start doing it at the Dodger Stadium here. He's the next commemorative.
0: It doesn't make sense.
1: Off of this home run yet?
0: Kike Hernandez. This is why the Dodgers went. Kike Hernandez.
1: Career 235 hitters, 134 home runs in almost
0: all in the postseason.
1: 3,800 career at bats.
0: All 134 home runs in the postseason.
1: Postseason. 294 bats, 16 career
0: home runs. Kike Hernandez. 17th ready for
1: one
0: this?
1: Today. Yeah.
0: You know whose postseason numbers are exactly the same as? Right around the same, within 10 at bats of, right? Same number of at bats. His numbers are the same. Home runs, RBI, OPS, walks, hits, everything. Kike Hernandez's postseason numbers are in line with Reggie Jackson, who, oh, by the way, nicknamed Mr. October for how great he played in the playoffs in the 70s with the Yankees, with the A's, with the he's Mr. October.
3: Nah, he's
0: and
3: better.
0: Kike Hernandez's numbers are the same as Reggie Jackson.
1: Even better. His postseason numbers are right in line with Aaron Judge. He's got a batting average advantage of 36 points in the postseason over Judge.
0: Yeah.
1: Same number of home runs and two more RBI.
0: And you know what? And I bet you there's a lot of Dodger fans after Edwin Diaz gave up that leadoff double that would have rather had Kike Hernandez closing the game. Let's bring him in. Bring him in. Get rid of Diaz. Yeah. Get rid of Diaz.
1: But you heard Narco in your head.
0: Time now to find out what's trending in the wide world of sports. A guy who let out an absolute scream following the Dodgers' win over the Braves. Here's the thing. It was about 20 minutes after the game was over and the first time he got to get up out of his seat. It's Steve DeSick.
4: Other people thought it was because of the cockroaches that are constantly down the hall. But no. Had to do with this.
0: You say constantly, like, is that like every day you see them or what? Like,
4: I'm saying every month there's a live/dead one. Yeah.
0: Oh, okay. All right.
4: Well,
0: one?
4: It did used to be a Denny's, you know.
0: Yeah, that is true.
1: That is true. Yeah.
4: By the way, in late August.
0: Cockroaches left over for 20 years.
4: Yeah, exactly.
0: They're going to bring the Denny's back at some point.
1: It's like a cicada.
4: And eating well. In late August, Chris Sale shut out the Dodgers and Yoshinobu Yamamoto 1-0, and he pitched a complete game with 11 strikeouts, no walks. Tonight, that was the pitching matchup in Game 3 of their NL Division Series on FS1. Sale took the loss, lasting just 5 innings, 7 strikeouts, but 95 pitches thrown, 3-1 LA the final. Sale allowed 2 homers in the 4th to Kike Hernandez and Freddie Freeman. By the way, left fielder Mauricio Dubon saved a Freeman 2-run homer the inning before, reaching his glove over the top of the wall. It was a great night at the plate for Freeman. Shohei Ohtani, still injured, batted 5th. 1 walk, 1 catcher's interference got him aboard. Ronald Acuna of Atlanta with the sore knee was a DH, 0-for-3 with 1 walk. Each team struck out 12 times tonight. Braves with runners in scoring position, 0-for-6, and the Dodgers take a 2-games-to-1 lead in the series. Winning pitcher Yoshinobu Yamamoto, 7 innings, 10 strikeouts. The save to Edwin Diaz. The Dodger offense after the 4th inning went 1-for-16, and with runners in scoring position, LA is still without a hit in the entire series so far at 0-for-13 in the 3 games. The Dodgers' first 10 runs of this series has come via homers. By the way, infielder Miguel Rojas of LA left with a sore back. The Padres are still alive after the home win against Milwaukee 4-3. The Brewers left 11 men on base. Neither starter lasted 5 innings. Brewers are up 2-1 in the best of 5. The save to San Diego's Michael King, 2 scoreless innings. Padres closer Mason Miller is away on paternity leave.
0: It sounded like you said Michael Caine had the save.
1: Michael Caine.
0: You are only supposed to blow the bloody doors off.
1: Look, the title of his autobiography.
4: That would be kind of hard to fit all on the front cover.
0: Michael Caine speaks through his nose like this. He's very specific.
4: And knows nothing about baseball. The 2 AL Division Series. I could guess. The 2 AL Division Series could each end on Wednesday. White Sox up 2-0 hosting Cleveland, and Tampa Bay hosting 2-0 play at the Yankees. Ravens quarterback Lamar Jackson with the sprained ankle, not likely to play Sunday night at Atlanta, according to NFL Network. Seattle decided not to sign running back Joe Mixon. Tampa Bay kicker Chase McLaughlin missed practice with a groin and hip injury. The Bucs play Thursday night at Dallas. Eagles tackle Lane Johnson retired at age 36. Arden Key, Colts defensive end, will miss 3 to 4 weeks with a hamstring injury. Former college football coach Dennis Franchione passed away at the age of 75, known for his years at TCU. Former Cleveland pitcher Sam McDowell died at age 84. Former Dodgers general manager Fred Clair passed away at age 91. NHL overtime wins for Buffalo and Toronto. A possible tropical storm could impact Saturday night's Georgia at Alabama game. Back to you.
0: Thank you, Steve-O. Jason Smith, Mike Harmon, live from the Fox Sports Radio Studios. Coming up next, yeah, we got something big on Shohei Ohtani. And did we really watch an absolute legend retire tonight? That's next. Jason and Mike, Fox.
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16: Very disappointed. I thought I'd have a lot of those Raider dudes who were like, hey, Maller, you were right, Maller. You were correct. I'm waiting for that. It hasn't happened yet. Yeah, they played their first real NFL game, the Raiders, and they lost. That's what happens. So the story here, first-year Raiders coach Clint Kubiak boldly predicted at halftime that the Raiders are going to win the game. The Raiders were leading at halftime. He told the sideline, the woman, whatever her name is, for CBS, we're winning. We're going to win the game. There you go. And he said that, and then they had to play the second half. It didn't go so well. The prediction went kerflooey. It backfired. Kansas City ended up beating the Raiders. A 30-27 win. Kansas City was up by double digits in that fourth quarter. The Raiders get knocked into the losers column, something they'll learn a lot about as the year goes on. Asked afterwards whether or not he regretted making such a bold decree at halftime, and Kubiak said simply, that's how I felt. Close quote. All right, so the question on this one, did Coach Clint Kubiak's Raiders prove something by going toe-to-toe and eye-to-eye with Kansas City? So I have two words. Two words. Hell no! No. The Raiders, they are who we thought they were. If you want to crown them, crown their asses. They are. The Raiders didn't prove anything other than...
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16: Where should Lions coach Dan Campbell's concern level be using the Maller Panic-O-Meter? On a scale of 1 to 10, we are at a solid 8. A snowman. A solid 8 for the Detroit Lions. And here's why. Dan Campbell's squad is essentially playing bad team bingo. Now, what is bad team bingo in the NFL? You've never played? They have it every weekend at the church. No? All right, so bad team bingo. Can't tackle. Check. Cannot block very effectively. Check, check. Dumb penalties. Check, check, check. Special teams disasters. I don't know. Missing an extra point or two? Why not? What the hell? Bingo! There you go. That's the Detroit Lions. And they are returning to the Lions I remember.
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1: Come on now.
0: So, before we get to a retirement, in quotes, you know, we told you a week ago when Shohei Ohtani said, I'm not going to be healthy for the playoffs, I just have to fight through it. It wasn't a story to blow off. Because the one thing I can tell you about Ohtani, every time he has gone on a skid in his MLB career, especially the last couple years of the Dodgers, hasn't been that many. Look, he's the best player in baseball.
1: Well, he's hanging on to the medal stand of Japanese players though, yeah, right now.
0: Yeah.
1: You got Murakami,
0: sure,
1: and you got Yamamoto.
0: Sure.
1: Yeah, I mean, no, come on,
0: that's
1: now.
0: True, that's true. But every time I have seen him go through a slump, watch something happen, it is because physically there is something ailing him, whether it's his knee or his shoulder. And these are injuries that are affecting his performance. Not an injury where, well, it hurts, but I can still swing the bat the right way. I can still throw the right way, whatever it is. These injuries are not stuff that he can just put aside and go play. These are things that are affecting his timing, his swing. And you can see right now he's got no timing. He looks lost at the plate. He had a bad ABS challenge in the eighth inning. Like, Ohtani is lost. This, again, it's not a story to blow off, because as good as the Dodgers have been, I told you they were going to flip that switch. How far can you go when this is the Shohei Ohtani you're getting? A guy that's dropped down in the lineup to number five and joked around with Dave Roberts, you should actually hit me seventh, right? Like, I don't know how long the Dodgers can go, how far you go when Shohei Ohtani, this is the version of him that you get.
1: Well, whatever percentage he is, it's, you still have to respect it. So it means better at bats for the guys around you. But as you said, dropped him to fifth. That was a conversation Dave Roberts kind of alluded to that was coming before they released the lineup today. And once it was confirmed, you thought he'd left him off the roster. Like, just the way it kind of picked up as it rolled through. Like, wow, he's never hit there and everything else. But he looks lost. He's holding his back, right, after a swing and stretching back out. And you have myriad injuries. So is surgery in the offing? Like, there's a lot of questions about where he is physically right now.
0: So Dodgers going for the closer tomorrow. Again, we got four games tomorrow. Great day. Maybe the best day in Major League Baseball.
1: Yay.
0: We're getting all year tomorrow.
1: Hot dog day.
0: Meanwhile, hot dog, hot diggity dog. Meanwhile, we saw the retirement tonight of Lionel Messi.
1: He had a good run.
0: Playing his 208th and final game for Argentina. Emotional farewell for him as they played a friendly in Buenos Aires. The game was stopped at the 10-minute mark. Messi, number 10, getting a huge standing ovation. He scored his final goal, goal number 126 for his country. Says he wished he could play forever, but it's time to go and time to move on. But is he really retired? Okay. Look at what's going on right now. I'll give you a hot take. Look at what's going on right now with Cristiano Ronaldo in Portugal. All the issues he is having to apologize and talk to his team about wanting to play because he was left off. He didn't get to play in the last run that Portugal had, and his status on the team is very tenuous. The most decorated player in the country's history, at worst, the second best player in soccer the last 20 years. He and Messi back and forth. You're seeing the end of Ronaldo's career with Portugal be very awkward and odd, right?
1: Well, yeah, because we watched it in the World Cup. We talked about it a lot. It's like he doesn't move really at all. Like, he kind of stands in a place. He's like the post up, the shooter. He just runs to the corner and maybe you find him.
0: And claps for the ball. Give me the
1: ball.
0: But
1: that's just it. He's not in flow, whatever. Yeah. It's like, does he get a free shot? And that's kind of what Ronaldo did during the World Cup.
0: Yeah, it is a really awkward and bad end. And this is not how it should end for Ronaldo. Messi sees this. He sees that, boy, this is how it's ending. The World Cup is a long 3.5 years away. So if I say I'm retiring now from international play, still going to play in the MLS, still going to play, still playing at a really high level, right? Still scoring a lot of goals.
1: Well, and he even had a free kick to end things that he sailed just over the top of the crossbar.
0: If in 3 years, because it's a long time and who knows, if he's still playing really well, Argentina will ask him to play in one more World Cup and he will say yes. He's not going to leave it out there where I don't know. And after a couple of years, it's a tough decision, but we have to not pick Messi for our World Cup. That's embarrassing. He doesn't want to end that way. So if he walks away now, knowing full well, if he's still playing at a high level, if he's still creating, even if he's not scoring, but if he's still creating chances, he's still playing. They're going to ask him to play, and he's going to say, okay, is he going to play 90 minutes? No. Will he come off the bench? Yeah, but that's how it goes for players when they get this to be this age. Even the superstar players, they come into the game at the 30-minute mark, the 35-minute mark. This is how it goes. If he is playing well, they will ask him. If he's not and they don't, I've already retired, and I walk away from the game at some point, and I'm finished. But he's doing it now because he knows if I'm still playing well in 3 years, they'll ask me and I'll say yes.
1: Well, you get the celebration now. You keep playing and physically you don't age poorly to the where you're at, Ronaldo, where you're basically standing in place. And even then, he's really good with set pieces.
0: Sure.
1: He might be worth it.
0: Yeah.
1: Right? I mean, we watch the wizardry of it all the time. We see the Miami highlights and everything else. Whoever the broadcast partner is, if he can still run a little bit, is also probably going to be like, can we get him back? What was that call about? Well, we called Argentina and we said, hey, we need a guy.
0: So I'm saying he's retired for now.
1: Well, sure. Everybody wants to be wanted. Wait, now. You want me for an encore? Okay, I'll walk back through that door.
0: A lot of things can happen. Oh, but if they ask him in 3 years, okay. If they don't ask him, I've already retired. He's doing it right.
1: No, that's it.
0: And Ronaldo just
1: leave
0: so
1: him wanting
0: awkward.
1: More.
0: So awkward. Exit, how about a Fresca? Exit, Swollen Dome, the Jason Smith Show with Mike Harmon. For Mike, I'm Jason. Coming up next, my buddy Ben Maller. This is Fox Sports Radio. We are
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0: Decided not to sign running back Joe Mixon after his physical with the foot injury. Tampa Bay kicker Chase McLaughlin missed practice with a groin and hip injury. Eagles tackle Lane Johnson retired. And in the NHL, overtime victories for Buffalo and Toronto. I'm Steve DeSager.
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6: 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We are in the air everywhere, providing dialogue to the deaf. Now, we've determined over the years the only group we're allowed to offend is the deaf. They can't hear us! They can as we catch the spirit. That's right. Coast to coast, border to border, and beyond, on the vast and lavishly powerful microphones of FSR emanating live from the wind as we spit into the wind. Guaranteed human. Coop has arrived. Guaranteed human from the world famous Fox Sports Radio studios, where Outback John and Joanna in SoCal said, hey, what about Express, Maller? 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And, of course, the holy trinity of the Maller Militia, the leaders, the board of trustees with Alf, the alien opiner, Ferg Dog, and Maller Prop Guy, they never miss a show. And they say, hey, Ben, where's that big NFL game this week? And, well, I'm glad you asked. NFL Week 5 is here, and it is a big one. The Bears. Versus the Packers, Sunday's America's Game of the Week, streaming live on Fox One. Miss it live, and you're just watching a highlight. Catch every play as it happens. Bears-Packers live on Fox One this weekend. So check it out. The Cheeseheads. And you got to see the key there, the Bears-Packers. I didn't realize this till, you know, my brother moved to Wisconsin years ago, and I didn't realize when you do the Chicago versus any team in Wisconsin, you got to stop in Kenosha at the Cheese Castle on your way. If you're driving from Chicago to Wisconsin, or vice versa, I guess you could stop there on your way down. But our lead this side, don't bury the lead, my man! All right, let's play the big game. Epic matchup, epic pitching matchup, Major League Baseball, the second round of the postseason, and we head below the Mason-Dixon line. It was on Fox. Boy, Kenny Albert sounded freaking great. Is that guy not a stud as a broadcaster? So Joe Davis came up lame. He couldn't do the game. And it was as good as any broadcast I've seen. Kenny Albert is freaking great. Kenny Albert is awesome at play-by-play. Now, I might be biased because he's a friend of the show, but Kenny Albert stepped in there at the last minute. Flew in, apparently, the same day there. God forbid. Showed up and showed out with John Smoltz on the Fox broadcast. But the epic pitching matchup in Game 3, series tied 1-1. You had Yoshinobu Yamamoto versus Chris Sale in the suburbs outside Atlanta. Everyone had their Braves fan gear on. They're all dressed up, all dolled up, ready to go. Looked like the commercial for the Braves gift shop. Looking at the crowd there. I did not see Tommy in Atlanta, though. I looked for Tom, my friend Tommy, big Braves fan there, friend of the show. I did not see Tommy in Atlanta there. Or the Georgia boy, for that matter. But the matchup lived up to the hype. Probably not if you're a Braves fan, but on this side of the aisle, holy crap! Yoshinobu Yamamoto struck out 10 Atlanta Braves in 7 stellar innings, and Kike Hernandez, who sucks in the regular season, not in the playoffs, hit another two-run ding-dong, and Freddie Freeman really had two home runs. One was robbed by a great defensive play by Atlanta, hit another home run there, and the Dodgers never trail, and they end up beating the Atlanta Braves 3-1. And so the L.A. Dodgers, the bad guys, yeah, y'all hate the Dodgers, right? They spent too much money. They got all the good players. The Dodgers have a 2-1 lead in the National League Divisional Series. Yamamoto dominating the highly anticipated matchup here, getting the best of Atlanta's Chris Sale, who allowed 3 runs, 7 hits in 5 innings. The better story is in that losing locker room. So that is where we will begin. It's a good jumping off point. So let us discuss the question. Whose fingerprints are more prominently on this particular loss for manager Walt Weiss's Atlanta Braves? Who's got their fingerprints all over this? So I've got, we've got the blueprint, AC/DC, and we have Poltergeist as well. And we will combine all of these things together, and we are going to put the biscuit in the basket is what we're going to do. So, A, I love stories like this. It happens all the time. And we do Benny versus the Penny. I'm not doing that great on Benny versus the Penny. But one of the things I've learned over the years is wherever the public is at, go against the public. Like, whatever popular opinion is in terms of, like, gambling, if you can find out where everyone's convinced something's going to happen, you go the other way, and you're going to win more times than not. Now, you're not going to win all the time, but you're going to win more times than not. I bring that up because the best-laid plans of mice, men, and baseball managers like Walt Weiss usually end up with somebody warming up in the bullpen way too soon, and it happened again. If you want to make the old line, Vince Scully used to use this quote all the time, if you want to make God laugh, tell them about your plans, right? Well, okay. So if you want to make Dodger fans laugh, tell them about Chris Sale on extra rest. Oh, my God, the fear factor. Oh, man. Oh, we're cooked. Yeah, so Skipper Walt Weiss had it all mapped out. He had the blueprint. What a freaking great blueprint for the Atlanta Braves. It looked great on a tablet. It looked really good. You built the runway. You cleared the airspace. You gave your big horse, your big Clydesdale, some extra time off in this epic prize fight, Dodgers and Braves, the showdown in A-Town. And this was the game. This was the game to turn it upside down and put all the immense pressure on the D-O-D-G-E-R-S Dodgers. And this was it. You had your guy, extra rest. This is why you give Chris Sale extra rest for a game like this at home. The Braves treated this like a title fight. And I don't blame them. It seemed like a great strategy here. Unfortunately, even though it was billed as a title fight, Chris Sale showed up and fought like he was on the undercard. Who goofed? I've got to know. 2 home runs, should have been 3. Freddie Freeman robbery there. 7 hits, 5 innings. That's it for Chris Sale. And that is not a thoroughbred horse right there. That is not a horse that can win the Kentucky Derby. That is a pony ride at the Georgia State Fair is what that is. Yeah, not good. Sale, he put the plane in the weeds. You're supposed to put it on the runway there, Chris. You put it in the weeds. Bad job by you. So turning the showdown in A-Town into the letdown in A-Town for the hometown team there. Not good enough. Do better. Be better. And it didn't happen here for the Atlanta baseball team. Now, page 2. On the other side here, the Dodgers side of the aisle, the question, can you sum up how good Yoshinobu Yamamoto has been in these playoff games for the Dodgers over the last couple of years? So the song here, and it's also a tribute to one of our big fans of the show, it's AC/DC's Big Balls. If you've been to the Maller meet and greets we've done the last couple times in Vegas, you know Big Balls Bob, a karaoke legend there, and Yamamoto showing the world he does have the AC/DC Big Balls. Absolutely. Everything the Dodger fan spent years begging Clayton Kershaw to be in October. And they said prayers and they did all these rituals to try to get Kershaw to be the man in October. And he was Mr. Tiny in just about every big spot. Yamamoto showed up from Japan carrying the luggage. It was all there. Big balls in the luggage. The whole thing. The Dodgers paid for a luxury import. And amazingly, the luxury import actually works as advertised. You know how rare that is? Yamamoto has been as good as he was supposed to be. Some would say even better. Plus, shipping and handling included the whole thing. That is an increasingly rare phenomena in the highly compensated world of professional sports, the industrial complex of sports, which is just hyperbole. Oh, this guy's going to be the greatest thing ever. Oh, my God. Yeah, and then they pitch and they blow. Not Yamamoto. No. So the hyperbole was backed up by performance. It was. And the kindest thing I've ever said about anyone is that Yoshinobu Yamamoto is the anti-Kershaw. Put that on your billboard around Dodger Stadium. We have our guy, Yamamoto, the anti-Kershaw. That's it. Instead of Dodger fans having to reach for antacids when like a guy like Kershaw's on the mound in October, they're reaching for another ice-cold brewski to celebrate the good times. And big stage, big pressure, all that stuff. And he just treats October like a Tuesday afternoon in May against the Rockies. Just la la la la la la la la la la la la la la la la la la la la. And the playoffs are a cup check time, and it's good to report that Yamamoto is very well taken care of in that department. The cup check, not a problem, as Yamamoto passes just about every time. He's got 8 playoff wins already, and he's 3 playoff wins away from being in the top 3, I believe, all time. Some ridiculous statistic in terms of playoff wins. He's just been insane. Oh, wins don't matter, Maller. Okay, nerd. Nerd, nerd, nerd, nerd, nerd. Yeah. Yeah. October, it has a way of exposing imposters. Happens all the time. It also has a way of validating those that deserve the validation, like Yoshinobu Yamamoto, who's been freaking great, and pitch him, and you know, much better than that stiff Blake Snell, that turd Blake Snell. All right, this is a real pitcher. All right, dump Blake Snell, get me another Yamamoto. Do they have another guy in Japan like Yamamoto? Bring him over right now. Come on, pay him a lot of money. All right, last word. Let's go to the big picture. So right now, as we speak, the Dodgers have a 2-1 lead in the National League Divisional Series, much to the dismay of those that grew up fans of the Braves, whether you're in the South or just a fan of the Superstation back in the day. And here we look, and we say, wait a minute. The Dodgers need one more win to reach the Final Four. That's it. So the question, are Matt Olson and the Atlanta Braves completely cooked in the National League Divisional Series? Are they completely cooked? So we took the thermometer out. We got the temperature. It's not going well. Obviously, it's not going well. Atlanta, though, we're happy to report they're still breathing. It's real labored. It's really labored. The breathing's really labored. And there's a very obese woman, a very fat lady, who's warming up her vocal cords behind the curtain right now, as they said back in the day at the opera. And so she's eating some snacks right now, but she's also warming up her vocal cords as we speak. So the Dodgers did not, this is going to blow you away, did not eliminate the Braves on Tuesday night. You see, it's not first team to win 2, it's the first team to win 3. However, what the Dodgers did accomplish, and this is what Atlanta's going to have to deal with, is they eliminated the margin for error for the Bravos. So they're going to have to tomahawk chop times 2 here, and they can't have an off performance at all. So the air fryer, the Braves are in the air fryer at this particular point, and the air fryer is currently on keep warm. That's the setting. It's already cooked. The food's been cooked, and now it's on keep warm. So Chris Sale was supposed to be the October boogeyman. Boogeyman. Instead, L.A. checked under the bed, and they dragged the boogeyman out by the boogeyman's ankles, and Atlanta, after stealing game two in Chavez Ravine, they came home with high hopes, and they had their ace all lined up, ready to go. And, yeah, right, body blow, right to the gut, actually. It's a gut blow, gut blow, gut blow. So that's not just a loss in game three. That is a poltergeist level soul extraction is what that is. Saving your ace, which Walt Weiss did, saving your ace and losing anyway. And my God, that is the baseball equivalent of having an issue on your yacht and you end up firing an emergency flare and you shoot it right into your own boat. That's essentially what the Braves did. So now they are trusting Tyler Mahle. And the Mahle rally is what they're trying to do here. He'll pitch just a generic roster, middle-of-the-rotation starting pitcher guy who's played for a bunch of teams. So he'll be on the mound for the Braves in Game 4. And Tyler Glass now certainly capable of coughing up a fur ball for the Dodgers. Don't trust him much at all. That's the matchup. Braves have to win, have to get her done, or they're completely cooked. So the doomsday clock, if you look up at the Jumbotron, the doomsday clock is ticking. Tick, tick, tick, tick, tick, tick, tick, tick, tick, tick, tick. There's a couple guys on the Braves right now. They're checking their iPhone, and they're saying, what's the flight availability for Cabo? How can I get to Cabo? What's the cheapest flight to Cabo? And can I get an all-inclusive resort? And I want good restaurants. I want the spicy Alfredo. I want the fettuccine. I want the whole thing. So where can I get that? All right, it is the Ben Maller Show. If you would like to comment on any of this, you are more than welcome to chime in here. As the lines have opened up, make Eugene in Chicago very happy. He's back listening after having some health problems there. 877-99 on Fox. That's 877-996-6369. Also on X, at Ben Maller. That's at Ben Maller. If you'd like to be part of the program, and Dave Roberts playing with fire. He got away with it. Will he get away with it again? Playing with fire. What is that all about? We'll get to that, and we will do it next. However, it's live read season on the Ben Maller Show, and that means it's the A block. And what hour is it? Let's see if we can find out right now. What hour could it be?
3: Number one.
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2: The Dodgers lead their NL Division Series 2-1 after winning at Atlanta 3-1. Home runs in the fourth inning for Kike Hernandez and Freddie Freeman off loser Chris Sale, who lasted just 5 innings, 95 pitches. The win to Yoshinobu Yamamoto, who went 7 innings with 10 strikeouts. San Diego's on the board, down 2-1 to top-seeded Milwaukee. The Padres stayed alive with a 4-3 victory. The save to Michael King with 2 scoreless innings. Padres closer Mason Miller is away on paternity leave. Ravens quarterback Lamar Jackson with his sprained ankle is not likely to play Sunday night at Atlanta, according to NFL Network. Seattle decided

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0: a tribute song to Yoshinobu Yamamoto. Not quite as good as Madison Bumgarner, the Gigantes back in the day, however. Good enough for the Dodgers as they get the win. They're talking about that this hour as the baseball playoffs continue. Let's see here. RM writes and says, I know you thrive on performance jackassery, but a 37-year-old Chris Sale, who was obviously dominant all year, probably doesn't get younger in the postseason. The Dodgers versus Dodgers was not elite, but was still good. There you go. Then says, my takes are late night radio. Yes, that's why we're on late night, sir. It's called late night radio, and thank you for being a customer of late night radio. And I like that you're a jock sniffer. That's good. We like the jock sniffers, right? We like the fanboys. We welcome the fanboys in. Make excuses. Make all the excuses you want. I love the excuses. Love them, love them, love them. Monkey Biz Doug writes in from South Korea, says, my Braves cooked themselves when getting rid of Freddie Freeman. There you go. Nature Boy says, will you apologize if the Dodgers come back or the Braves come back to beat the Dodgers? Why would I apologize? There's no need to apologize at all. Nature Boy says, Kenny Albert, breath of fresh air compared to Joe Davis. Davis wears a Dodger onesie, just like Vasse, according to the Nature Boy. Yeah, each their own. I just thought Kenny Albert was freaking great. Loved it. Needs more of Kenny Albert in these big games. We need more of Kenny Albert. Mark from Queens writes in, says, Big Ben, Kenny Albert was fantastic. But the best ever, Vince Scully. Yeah, unfortunately, Vin is calling games across the pearly gates. He's not available. We tried to get a hold of him, but not available. What else do we have? Mark the Walker from Rochester in New York. He writes in, he says, doing this early because I'm actually running today, and it's difficult to post. You are the late, great. Oh, he's answering the Who Am I? You can't answer the Who Am I game now. We haven't even given the question. What's wrong with you? It's a bad job by you. Shame on you. Shame on you. Joey the Bellman writes in, and he says, I must say I have a hard time watching baseball on the boob tube, but the Dodgers and Brewers are a must-watch. It's been fun. That's from Joey the Bellman. There you go. Mexican John Dutton writes in from Maine. He says, my favorite caller is Anthony. In Louisiana, he says. All right, well, everyone's got a favorite. Let's say hello to Eeny, Meeny, Miney, Mo. Let's say hello to Andrew in Bakersfield, the king of bad takes. Hello, Andrew. Welcome.
1: Hey, Ben. First of all, I had a question for Weedman Hippie last night, and I was on hold, and you didn't take my call. What do you have to say for yourself?
0: I didn't see the board with your name on it, or I would have taken the phone call. As far as I know, we had no calls for Weedman. Otherwise, I would have put them on. So I didn't see your name on there. Sorry, okay. Sorry, well, Cowboy. Yeah.
1: Well, the Dodgers, okay. Did you catch Kyle Tucker? First hit of the game. Thank you very much.
0: Yes, that makes up for 6 months of suck. Yes,
1: and
0: absolutely.
1: And he stole second.
0: Oh, I guess a modern-day Ricky Henderson. Absolutely. Freaking great. Kyle Tucker, put him in the Hall of Fame right now.
1: That's about all I got. Thanks, Ben.
0: That's it.
1: Go Dodgers.
0: All right, more bad takes. There you go. King of the bad takes. You give him 2 minutes, he'll give you three or four bad takes. Let's go to Vic in one of the great cities, one of the fun cities to say, Rancho Cucamonga. Hello, Vic. Welcome. You're on the Ben Maller Show on Fox.
2: Yes, Tanner Scott. I don't know why Dave Roberts is so loyal to this guy. It's almost to a fault.
0: Well, he did actually pitch well this year, Tanner Scott. So
2: yeah, he gives me indigestion and an ulcer every time I see that guy in a big high leverage situation.
0: Well, the one that I was thinking was going to blow the game for the Dodgers was Edwin Diaz, who came in and gave up an extra base hit there for the Dodgers. And Mr. Timmy Trumpet, I thought he was going to choke on the trumpet there, but he was able to get out of the jam.
2: Yeah, he almost made me go number two. Good thing Freddie was there to scoop it all up.
0: Yeah, he did almost. Well, he actually almost went number two on the mound there, Edwin Diaz, right? Public defecation.
2: He made me go number two. Slightly. Good thing Freddie scooped it all up.
0: Saved the day.
2: So,
0: yeah, yeah. If I'm managing, I would not have put him in that. Dave Roberts, he got away with it. I would not have put Edwin Diaz in there. I wouldn't even have him on the roster.
2: So, I would have took Trident, to be honest.
0: Yeah, I would have taken whiskey and put a bottle of whiskey on the mound and had that and see what happens, you know. Just maybe they'll get drunk. The Braves hitters will get drunk and they won't be able to hit. So,
2: bless out the indigestion stuff, man. That was just wow.
0: Right. Make sure to get some nice toilet paper just in case, because there's still games to be played here. So.
2: Thank God for the scoop of Freddie Freeman.
0: Yeah, that's
2: my
0: right.
2: Goodness.
0: Save the day. Playoff Freddie Freeman. There you go. Michael in Tulsa writes in. He says, nice monologue, Maller. However, you sound like my girlfriend who got her nails done today and had them painted blue. I can't wait for Milwaukee to play Tampa in the World Series. Yeah, that would be outstanding as the people that do advertising at Major League Baseball jump off buildings without parachutes. Shane in Des Moines writes in and has a random non-sequitur take. We always love the random non-sequitur takes. Shane in Des Moines says, I don't usually like Dallas, but I do on Thursday night. The upcoming Thursday night football game for Week 5 features the Tampa Bay Buccaneers visiting Dallas. The Cowboys are an 8.5 to 10-point favorite, according to Shane in Des Moines. He says he likes the Cowboys. Well, I didn't know that you're a tout, Shane. I had no idea you're a tout giving out picks. Truck Stop Fungus writes in from the highways and byways of North America. He's wearing his tidy whities, eating some chili at a cheap hotel down by the side of the road in the boondocks. And he says, Kenny Albert is great. I put him up there with Al Michaels. Yeah, pretty good. Listen, Kenny's outstanding. The fact that he didn't know he was doing the game, I think he woke up and said, hey, we need you to do the game, and they had to fly into Atlanta. And you know, it's not brain surgery, obviously. It's just calling it a baseball game. But, man, it was great. I normally have the sound down on these games. They just annoy me. But when Kenny Albert's doing a game, I got my sound up. I'm hearing what Kenny Albert has to say. Absolutely. 1,000%. I'm hearing what he has to say. We are on X at Ben Maller, if you'd like to opine, and on the phones at 877-99 on Fox. That's 877-996-6369. Let's say hello to Lucky Tony, who's in the Bay Area, and Lucky Tony is next. Hello, Lucky Tony. Welcome.
3: Hey, Ben. How is David Vasey like a midget?
0: I don't know.
3: He's cockeyed. Thanks, Ben.
0: So, Lucky Tony. I think that made the air. Right?
4: No? Yeah. Having an eye condition doesn't need to be dumped.
0: It's a medical condition.
4: Yeah, a lot of people are cockeyed.
0: Exactly.
4: It's a serious
0: condition. Yes, it is a big problem. Well, congratulations to the Milwaukee Brewers who have made, they've extended their baseball history. The Milwaukee Brewers have lost. Now, we'll talk more about that game coming up next hour. Padres staying alive. The Milwaukee's lost 12 straight road playoff games, and that means now the Milwaukee Brewers in their franchise, going back to the salad days of Paul Molitor and Robin Yount and all those players from years gone by, the Milwaukee Brewers, 30 playoff games. And what do you think their winning percentage is on the road? What do you think their winning percentage? You got a number in your head? What do you think that is? You think they're a little under 500, something like that? No. Well, they obviously lost 12 in a row. The Brewers have only won 6 out of 30 games when playing away from Wisconsin. That is a 200 winning percentage for the Milwaukee Brewers. They don't travel well. They do not travel well. Now, they would have home field advantage if they get to the NLCS and play the Dodgers, so they'd have that extra game at home. Conceivably, they're able to take advantage of that, right? We'll see what happens. All right. Nature Boy says, when are we going to hear the cries to get rid of Dave Roberts? Probably we'll hear them after the Braves win the next game. The Braves are cooked. That was their shot with Chris Sale, and he wasn't good enough. But the good news is that we had that guy who said, well, he's old, so it's okay for him to have a bad performance. It's fine. It's perfectly fine for him to have a bad performance. Let's see, what else do we have? Page down, I want to read that. All right, let's go back to the phones. Let's say hello. Oh, here's a blast from the past. returning to the show after several months being suspended from the show. He has returned. Blind Scott from the north end of Boston. Hello, Blind Scott. Welcome.
5: Yeah, just got out of the lunatic hospital. I've been keeping in touch with Lorena and Coop. So, like, I email people on the radio, but they don't email me back, but they see my messages. So, like, I wasn't feeling that well because I, like, took a fall, and I have a hard time making transactions, and was eating out of the buffet at the supermarket. And I guess you're not allowed to do that. I thought if you got in there, like, right before it closed, you could eat actually out of the buffet. But
0: Wait, hold on a time. So you went to a grocery store and just started eating out of the buffet?
5: I was also drinking coffees and eating candies and cough drops and taking medicines in there. And, yeah. You know, I was eating hamburgers and prepared food sandwiches. One time the manager said that he was thinking about me when he was at home. And he was real depressed about how I went blind, and I just took that as, like, they liked me a lot, you know what I mean? And, like, sometimes I get to the self-checkout, and the self-checkout's actually not made for the blind. If you've ever gone, like, so go up to the self-checkout to close your eyes. There was, like, an issue where I was, like, walking out the door with my groceries without paying because technology wasn't updated for the blind, so I had to square that away. So that was squared away, and I need someone to sponge my record now because I didn't get my Section 8 housing. I'm not allowed to live in Section 8, by the way. They don't want me there.
0: You make too much money.
5: No, it would have been $1,200 a month. No, it was $1,200 a month to live in Section 8, which seemed like a lot of money to live in Section 8.
0: That's not a lot of money.
5: Dad thought it was too much, but they told me I'm not allowed anyways because I had to explain criminal history, which could be explained pretty easily. I want to do the podcast. I got some topics for the podcast.
0: Oh, you do? Yeah. Are you going to just produce the podcast? You're going to put that together?
5: Yeah, can I do like 3 hours? You'll call me, and I'll just do the 3 hours of podcast.
0: You'll do three. So I don't have to do the podcast. You'll just do the fifth hour podcast this weekend.
5: Talk.
0: You'll do.
5: I've been direct message you on Instagram.
0: I don't look at those.
5: Oh yeah. So
0: I don't look at the direct messages on Instagram. So.
5: Yeah, I understand. I got you. Hold on. I've been doing my own content. Jesus Christ Influencing. It's been going actually pretty well, dude.
0: What does that mean? So you're
5: Jesus Christ has found me and saved me, and He's my Lord and Savior.
0: Okay.
5: And,
0: so is this true, or you're just trying to get people to send you money?
5: This is something going on. Scrooge. Oh, one more thing. The poppy plant. It bloomed very well this year. In Colombia. So, like, there's a ton of I've used AI, actually, to track heroin arrests in the United States.
0: Oh, that's great.
5: Like,
0: great use of AI.
5: Yeah, I love heroin. So heroin's back on the streets. You don't have to do the fentanyl. You know, I don't recommend anybody do drugs. Like, be safe. Like, but it's great to be back with the show.
0: Yeah.
5: So I'll be joining the podcast this weekend. I got, I've been away from my family for so long, so I don't have any family anymore.
0: Yeah.
5: I have no friends or family.
0: That's right.
5: You're my family
0: and
5: now.
0: And you don't take any pauses either, which is very impressive.
5: Yeah, you want me to do a big reveal? I got out of the lunatic hospital, and you know who was one of the first people to call me? You want me to just keep that off here? We'll keep that off here for the podcast.
0: Well, we might have to save that. That's a great tease for the podcast.
5: That's a great tease. Can I come on next hour? Like,
0: I don't know. been away for like 3 months, and now he wants to bogart the show. That's a typical Blind Scott response. So people were wondering what happened to Blind Scott, and trying to figure out what's going on with all that. Let's go to Philip, who's in SoCal. Philip is next. It is the Ben Maller Show. It's the NLDS Hour, Dodgers and Braves. And still waiting for a Braves fan, but I think pretty sure Philip, based on where he lives, is a Dodger fan. What's going on, Philip? Welcome.
6: All right, you're what's happening. Ben.
0: Yes.
6: Shohei Ohtani. It's obviously the guy's hurt. He's swinging at pitches a foot outside. Why don't they bench him and put Kiki Hernandez in the DH?
0: Because as long as Ohtani's able to play, they're going to put him in there no matter what as a decoy. That's why?
6: It could be, possibly.
0: Well, why else would they moved him down and right? He went, what do you have, 2 at-bats, went 0-for-2 at a walk in the game. Yeah, he's not. This is not Ohtani from a year ago or 2 years ago. He's not playing very well.
6: No, not the same guy. But I think he's hurt. That's why he's like that. So,
0: well, if you're playing, you don't get an excuse. You know, right? If you're playing,
6: that's right.
0: And if you're hurt and you miss games, okay, fine, you're hurt. But if you're playing, and then you're judged on your performance, and his performance isn't good enough. Although I do believe he's built up enough equity, Philip, where people will overlook a bad postseason from Ohtani here. They'll look the other way. Yeah.
6: Absolutely. I didn't catch your prediction. Who are you I believe, will be in the World Series.
0: Well, it's very important. As you know, I am a distant relative of Nostradamus and friend of Nostradinus. My predictions are crucial to the industrial complex of professional sports, and that would be the Dodgers, and I believe I picked the Yankees, which is not looking very good at this particular point. So it appears we'll get Dodgers and Rays. We saw that a couple years back. That wasn't very good. Dodgers and White Sox, that wouldn't be horrific. That'd be all right.
7: That'd be good.
0: Yeah.
6: One last thing. There was the passing of Sudden Sam McDowell today.
0: I saw that. I didn't realize he was still alive.
6: He was 84. I grew up in Cleveland, watched the Indians. He was my favorite pitcher of all time as a kid.
0: There you go. So rest in peace, Sudden Sam McDowell. I also saw former Dodger GM Fred Clair died. 91, Fred Clair.
6: Rest in peace.
0: Former PR. This guy, Fred Clair, was a PR guy for the Dodgers.
7: I know.
0: And ended up becoming the general manager of the team. And then ended up winning. They won the 88 World Series. He was the GM when they won the World Series. All right. Well, thank you, Philip. There you go. There's a Philip. I didn't have Sudden Sam McDowell on my bingo card. But I did want to mention Fred Clair. I was going to do this later, but he was a sports writer, became a PR person, was a newspaper guy, and covered the Angels and then the Dodgers for the Long Beach Press-Telegram. I don't even know if that's still in business. Probably not. And he worked for the Dodger PR department and got the job there and worked his way up and up and up and up and then became the GM in 1987, and that was after one of the great controversies before social media. There was a general manager named Al Campanis, the chief, they called him, Al Campanis. And he made some comments on this TV show that used to be popular called Nightline regarding racism. He made some racist comments, and he got whacked as the Dodger GM, and then they had to put somebody in there, and they put Fred Clair, and he stayed around. And he is credited with helping create the Dodger Blue branding and the Think Blue campaign that became part of the franchise. And he also hired my pal Ross Porter, hire Ross Porter, who I worked with back in the day as a Dodger broadcaster. So rest in peace there to Fred Clair, the GM back in the day of the Dodgers. Lived at 91. Did he outlive Lasorda? Lasorda was in his 90s when he died. That would piss Tommy off if Fred Clair lived longer than him. I don't know. I think Tommy was like 90 when he died. Might have been old. Tommy lived a good time there. But 93. All right, so good. Tommy can smile on the other side of the pearly gates because he lived longer than Fred Clair. Not technically because Tommy died a few years ago, but you get the point. All right, it is the Ben Maller Show. Time now for the Who Am I game. I am the only player in MLB history to have at least 10% of my career home runs come in the postseason. That's minimum 100 home runs total. Again, I'm the only player in baseball history to have at least 10% of my career home runs, regular and postseason combined, come in the postseason. Minimum 100 total home runs in a career. Who am I? That is the question.
8: Who?
0: The answer. We'll get to it, and we will do it next. However, it's the B Block, and it's live read time, and let's see, what hour is it?
9: Number one.
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13: Okay, it's very rare when the dynasty or near dynasty Kansas City wins on the road, and we want to talk about the losing team. But the Raiders had their best loss in a decade. I said all offseason. This is the first time I really, really liked the leadership with the Raiders. If Clint Kubiak's as good as I think he is, watch out. They lost yesterday, and I was blown away by him. That is as good as they have looked in a long time. First of all, Kansas City had big plays late third quarter and fourth quarter. Okay, so Kansas City was doing what Kansas City does. They were situationally excellent. They were making big plays in the second half. Kansas City had that 77-yard Kenneth Walker run. I mean, he shouldn't be that fast for his size. And that became a touchdown eventually. And then Tyquan Thornton had that deep ball where he dislocated his ankle, remarkably sprang right back up after that. So they had this big play, and this became a touchdown too. So the Raiders, you know, they're in a hole. Okay. And then they get the kickoff, and this is what the Raiders in previous years and decades have done. The big mistake, Chiefs lead 23-19. They get it right back, miscue, fumble, kickoff. They come back, Kenneth Walker around the right side, touchdown. Game over, right? 30-19, down 11, game over. That wasn't this Raiders team. They weren't toast. They didn't quit. And this is Clint Kubiak.
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15: The Bears not only are where they are at 3-1, they've won the last two games with two different backup quarterbacks. There is nothing that this Bears team is lacking. They have made the weapons look good, even though the weapons seem like they're just Jags. You have two strong running backs that can push the pile. If it's not Swift's day, and it wasn't Swift's day yesterday, you know, didn't run well, a big fumble. Menungai was terrific. He's a guy that every time he gets a football, I go, he's thinking house. He's thinking house. He's getting an extra 2 or 3 yards with burst. Anything the Bears wanted to do the last two games with backup quarterbacks in, they've done. No change in the game plan. Right now, the Bears are the best football team in the NFL. They are doing everything.
8: 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Ladies and gentlemen, this is The Odd Couple with Rob Parker and Kelvin Washington.
16: What do you do, Nick Sirianni? 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You kind of, maybe they mucked up the game or changed it up a little bit. And I'm wondering now, what is he going to do, Rob? I'm looking at this and saying, when your team has just been dominant and you kind of just get to ride the offensive coordinator, the defense, or the general manager because they bring in some great talent year after year. Okay, well, that's great, but where are you going to show us what you do? 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I mean, it was really, really bad. Then you come into this year, and they're extremely bad. I mean, you saw what the Bears did to them.
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0: 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And if you don't like the show, we're on overnight, so who the hell's awake? Just losers are awake overnight. And if you really love the show, the Fifth Hour podcast is available every weekend. That is a podcast-only original content for you Friday, Saturday, and Sunday. It is a must-listen. Ferg Dog says it's changed his life in amazing ways. Maller Prop Guy says he can't go a weekend without listening. And Alf the Alien Opiner says his kids like him more because he listens to the Fifth Hour podcast. Unless I made all of that up. I don't know. Possible it's real. Fifth Hour podcast. Check that out with celebrity appearances by random people that listen to the show. Stars of the show. I believe Blind Scott has self-booked him for this weekend, so we'll see if he actually shows up or not. Who knows? Back to it. All right, back to it we go, and let's pay off the Who Am I game as we are in the midst of the divisional series round, the American League and the National League. Everyone will be in action here shortly. The NLDS, the Brewers and Dodgers, one win away from advancing. But here is the Who Am I game. I am the only player in baseball history to have at least 10% of my career home runs, that's regular and postseason combined, come in the postseason. Minimum 100 total career home runs. Who am I? That is the question. And what is the answer? And let's see. Anybody know the answer? Maller Prop Guy says David Passe is the answer. Femi, the top Uber Eats driver in Minnesota, going with Jerry Seinfeld. Alf the Alien Opiner checks in with Marty Barrett, Red Sox legend from 40 years ago. The Red Sox always had a pesky, like, white dude play short, second base for them for years. Dustin Pedroia, you had Marty Barrett, and there were some other names there I'm forgetting. Miguel on Fire going with Jose Offerman is his answer. Boof Bonzer from Doc Dan. Who else do we have? Paige Dan, read that. Liberty Valance from Shane in Des Moines. Andrew Jones of 08 from Not Blind Austin. That's his answer. Tony Gwynn from DJ Spin Patrick in San Diego. What say you, Lorena?
1: Ronald McDonald.
0: No. It is none other than Kike Hernandez of the Dodgers right now. Kike, get...
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9: We all know that miserable feeling after eating a bad meal. Cramps, nausea. We tend to brush off food poisoning as a nuisance, but it may be a bigger deal than people realize. A new study by the World Health Organization estimates foodborne illnesses cause about 1.5 million deaths every year around the world. Now, the good news is a few simple habits in your own kitchen will go a long way. Cook your meat, obviously, poultry as well, eggs thoroughly. Wash your fruits and vegetables. Be careful with the riskier stuff. I'm talking about raw flour, unpasteurized dairy, undercooked shellfish. And here's one people often forget. Once food is cooked or cut, don't leave it sitting out. Get it into the refrigerator within 2 hours. If you do get sick, the most important thing is to stay hydrated. If a fever or if your symptoms drag on more than a few days, then it's time to seek help. I'm Dr. Sanjay Gupta, helping you live a better life.
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11: The Padres kept their season alive with a home victory over top-seeded Milwaukee 4-3. The Brewers left 11 men on base. Milwaukee still leads the best-of-five division series 2-1. The save to San Diego's Michael King with two scoreless innings. Padres closer Mason Miller is away on paternity leave. The Dodgers won at Atlanta 3-1. Yoshinobu Yamamoto, the winning pitcher, went 7 innings, 10 strikeouts. The save to Edwin Diaz. The loss to the ace of the Braves, Chris Sale, went just 5 innings, 7 strikeouts, but 95 pitches thrown. He allowed two homers in the fourth to Kike Hernandez and Freddie Freeman. After the fourth, the Dodger offense went 1-16. Former

0: Dodgers general manager Fred Clair passed away at the age of 91. Former Cleveland pitcher Sam McDowell died at age 84. And former college football coach Dennis Franchione died at age 75. I'm Steve DeSager.
1: Gather around. Ben Maller's up.
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3: A bad brew for you. Welcome in the beginning of another hour of the Ben Maller Show. We are in the air everywhere. Within earshot. You can hear us, right? You're hearing us. That's good. And we have things a-brewing. You see what I did there? 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
3: 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The crown is yours. And I believe it was just Josh in the Natty. Met him. Very nice man. Just Josh there. And Analog Al, possibly even the Rib Man, who said, Ben, I don't know what to watch this Sunday in the NFL. I said, well, calm down, boys. NFL Week 5 is here, and it's a big one. We got the Bears. And they're playing the Packers. It's Sunday's America's Game of the Week. And streaming live on Fox 1. Tom Brady's going to be there. Miss it live, and you're just watching a highlight. Don't do that. Catch every play as it happens. Bears Packers live on Fox 1. So make sure to check it out. And get her done. Get her done. Get her done. Get her done. Get her done. Get her done. Get her done. So our lead story this hour from San Diego, where the Padres trying to stave off elimination. The only time we use the word stave is in sportscasting. Is there any other reason in life to use the word stave? Years ago, when I did a very popular round-robin NFL show on Sunday, we were given the gift of talking to all the big Fox broadcasters at the time. And one of the biggest was Joe Buck. And we had Joe on, and we asked him, we said, Joe, do you ever use the term stave in your day-to-day life? And he was flummoxed by that question, as I remember. But that's what was on the line there. Padres trying to stave off elimination. Brewers looking to close out the pod squad in Game 3 of the NLDS. Punched their ticket to the NLCS, the Final Four. It was on Fox! Did you watch? No, you were not? Okay. Why not? Okay, that's fine. So Jake Cronenworth hits the tie-breaking home run. Bye-bye! And then that was the difference, as Michael King, proving that not every baseball player is a wuss, Michael King put on his big boy pants and went out there and pitched the final two innings on one day of rest. That's how desperate the Padres are. They're like, listen, we are cooked here. We gotta stay alive. So King answered the call, one day of rest, and San Diego does stave off playoff elimination. They get the 4-3 victory, biting their fingernails down to the cuticles as they beat the Brewers in Game 3 of the NL Divisional Series. Xander Bogaerts turned a game-ending double play at shortstop, the ex-Red Sox back in the day there, playing for the Padres here for many, many years, and got that done. Milwaukee, they were lurking in the shadows, but they could not close it out. They blew the lead, and so Milwaukee loses, and that means the best of series now, 2-1. Game 4 will be coming up on Wednesday night at Petco Park in San Diego. And I did see some video the other day. They cleaned out one of the homeless encampments, which was across the street from the Padres ballpark. Wonder why they did that. Regular season, it's okay to have the homeless encampment right across the street from the ballpark. In the playoffs, apparently not. So if necessary, Game 5 would be back in Wisconsin on Friday. The better story, though, you know where the better story is. The better story is in the losing locker room. So that is where we will begin our diatribe here. And with that being said, good jumping off point. Let us discuss the question. Right, who gets the biggest bag of blame cheese curds for Pat Murphy's Brewers? Who gets the biggest bag of blame cheese curds for the Pat Murphy-led Milwaukee Brewers? So I've got volleyballs, we've got Rolex, and we also have, always popular, the delicious pina colada. And we will combine all of these things together, and we are going to have a wonderful, wonderful beach tent. You know those beach tents where they're like cabanas? You can put them, you buy them, and pop up there. You can still use them in San Diego. It's still hot, real hot heat wave here in SoCal recently. But we begin with this. Again, the question, who gets the biggest bag of blame cheese curds for Pat Murphy's Brewers? So, number one.
6: Number one.
3: One, one, one, one, one,
6: number
3: one, one, one, one, one, one,
6: number one,
3: one,
6: one,
3: one. I said one.
6: Number one.
3: Did I get a one?
6: Number one.
3: So the Brewers' offense, even though they did score three runs, they get the family-size bag of curds. So congratulations there. The Brewers caught a bad case, not of loving you, a bad case of unclutch. The unclutch gene popped up for the Brewers at exactly the wrong time. Now, Jackson Churio, he used too much of it. There's only so much. There's a finite amount of clutch, and Jackson Churio was captain clutch the other day for the Brewers. In Game 3, though, Milwaukee, they needed the whole Justice League, and nobody showed up. The Padres practically put a vacancy sign up there in the late innings, and Milwaukee still couldn't check in. They couldn't check in there, failing to score against the backside of that Padre bullpen, a guy on one day's rest, a Padre bullpen without Mason Miller. More on that in a minute. The Brewers left not one, not two, not three, not four, not five, not six. How about 11 men on base? I'm told that's not good. I'm told that's not good. The Brewers left so many men stranded. How many men stranded? They left so many men stranded that they should have handed out volleyballs and called everybody Wilson. My God. Championship teams generally cash those checks. Now, the Brewers are still in good shape and all that, but with runners in scoring position, making those plays. And Milwaukee kept getting insufficient funds as they were trying to get it done at that point. There was also a throw that was a mistake. It was a battered bat, a shattered and battered bat. If you're watching the game, Cooper Pratt, the prodigy who hasn't quite been a prodigy this year, he signed the forever contract for Milwaukee, and his mistake there, his error, let Xander Bogaerts score an insurance run for the San Diego baseball team, and the magic there not quite working out on the road, which is the problem. The Brewers have lost 12 straight postseason games. I think that's bad. Oh, you shouldn't say that, Maller. I know. So a lot of losses there. Milwaukee should just stop staying at hotels, and instead of spending the money on hotels, they should just book an exorcist is what they should do at this particular point when they go on the road. Now, page two, to the San Diego side of things. Here's the question. Who is smiling the biggest after Manny Machado and the Padres did, as we said, stave off elimination, staying alive, staying alive? So the happiest Padre, it's not even close, the happiest Padre was not even at the ballpark. He was out on paternity leave. He was pregnant, and I hope it was a good pregnancy for him. Mason Miller. Yeah, the guy that choked the game away the other day. Mason Miller had a Cheshire Cat smile wherever he was, and he owes Michael King a Rolex, a basket of fruit, and a box of chocolates, and possibly even a lifetime supply of fish tacos for taking the mound on short rest and bailing out the Padres, because that could have gone a much different direction there if the bullpen implodes for the San Diego Padres. The absence of Mason Miller on paternity leave becomes San Diego sports folklore. Man, we can't win. The Padres have never won a championship. Here's a team they think's good enough, and they're in the divisional round, and their guy leaves to go on paternity leave. You juxtapose Mason Miller bailing on the Padres with Yankees pitcher Max Fried, whose woman there is also expecting birth of the child there soon. Except Max Fried told the media he refuses to abandon his Yankee teammates. And he's going to pitch, despite the kid being inbound. He's said, I'm taking the mound. I've worked it out. Everything's there. So if the opposite had happened, this is all nuclear sports radio plutonium is what it is. And you think this has been an issue a long time. I don't know if you noticed, but women have been having babies for a long time. Believe since the beginning of time, with the men and women getting together and making whoopee and all that, and the birds and the bees. So I remember I was reminded of this, actually. I didn't remember, but I was reminded by one of our friends here that Oral Hershiser, back in 1988, his wife was expecting the birth of a child. That's what happens. And this is when Kershaw was in the streak for the most consecutive scoreless innings that he set that particular year, broke the record. And he and the wife made a deal where they induced labor on a day he wasn't pitching so he could be there on the mound. But that was a different time. You know, priorities have obviously changed for many, and it's not as big a deal to show up to work and, you know, not bail on your teammates and all that stuff. So I get it. I understand the world's changed, and a lot of you think that's great that Mason Miller bailed on his teammates. But the bottom line is, listen, it worked out for him. So it worked out for him, and it's good. There isn't an alternative universe. There is an alternative universe where the furious fans there have their pitchforks out in one hand, and in the other hand, they have a bag of fish tacos, and they're chasing after Miller with pitchforks and torches and a cloud of fish tacos, running him out of San Diego, running him right to the county line. Get out of here. Instead, he avoids Mason Miller becoming a trivia question that nobody wants on the back of their baseball card. Who's the guy that didn't show up, the all-star that didn't show up to the Padres when they faced elimination and their bullpen blew the game? That didn't happen. Now, another question some of you brought up. Well, the Padres have all the momentum now. They won this game. They've got all the momentum. No. Remember, this is a refresher course. Momentum is baseball's imaginary friend. Nobody can prove it exists. You know, when you go down, you see people down on their luck, and they've done a lot of fentanyl and crack, and they're talking to themselves. In their heads, they're talking to another person. We can't see that other person. Now, it's possible there is someone actually there. We can't see them. And we've determined as a society that that's not reality. And you all told me the Padres had all the momentum when they'd won, what, 19 of 22 at the end of the regular season, the San Diego baseball team, and had all the momentum, and then they rode the vomit comet as they blew two games in dramatic fashion against the Milwaukee Brewers. So why would they lose the momentum? Makes no sense. All right, final point, to Philadelphia. What are you doing in Philadelphia? Is this about LeBron? No, it is not about LeBron. Is it about the Eagles? No, we'll get to them later. Believe it or not, the Philadelphia Phillies have squirreled away some of the headlines here. Did you hear the news? Alex Cora, the man that Dave Dombrowski wanted to be the next Phillies manager. Well, it turns out that Alex Cora has let Dave Dombrowski know the news. Did you hear this? Big, big storyline in baseball. Alex Cora has informed the Philadelphia Phillies he doesn't want the job. OMG. Yeah, he will not be taking the Phillies 2027 job, if you believe the reporting. He told the Philadelphia general manager, Dave Dombrowski, his Boston buddy, that he plans to take the entire season off. A nice sabbatical. Wouldn't that be great? Your job, a lot of you guys work two or three jobs here. You listen on the overnight and you're busting your ass just trying to pay the bills. And wouldn't it be great to be Alex Cora and just like, oh, I've got F you money. I'm just not going to work for a year. Just take it off. That's it. Wouldn't that be nice? Yeah. Well, he's doing it. And that's it. So this is essentially now Alex Cora turning down the Phillies for the second time. Remember, he got poleaxed by the Red Sox, and then the Phillies, Dave Dombrowski's like, well, let's hire this guy. Hey, how would you like to manage the Phillies? Yeah, I'm good. He didn't want to manage the team. And he told Dave Dombrowski that I'm good. I'll take, again, sabbatical. I'm out of here. So he rejected the job back in April and wanted to spend the summer with his family. I want to spend time with my family. What a bullcrap excuse that is. All right, so the question, why did Alex Cora really turn down the Philadelphia Phillies job? After a minutes-long deliberation of the available information, we have determined that he turned the job down because of the golden parachute. I believe the Red Sox are paying Cora $7 million. Whether he manages, whether he sits on a stool and picks his nose, picks giant boogers out of his nose, the entire summer, they're paying him $7 million. That is a golden parachute, if I ever heard one, from the Red Sox. So that means he can afford to be a picky eater. And as a picky eater, you don't have to eat the broccoli and the cauliflower. I don't want the broccoli and the cauliflower. I said you don't have to eat it. You can be a picky eater. Okay, fine. So why inherit somebody else's garbage? Right? Just a classic garage garbage sale there. And you can just sit on the beach in your banana hammock collecting all that money from John Henry and the Red Sox. So rejecting Dave Dombrowski again is also a vote of no confidence for the Philadelphia Phillies and their chances in 2027. Cora took a look at that roster and he said, wait a minute. That job blows. There she blows, he said, for that job. And a lot of dead weight. Guys that had been good, called them has-beens, and players that are aging in front of our eyes. And so the window of opportunity, it's not completely closed. There's a lot of fog on it. There's a lot of fog on it. It's a manual window. It's a manual window, so it's a bit of a problem there. Yeah, Bryce Harper, Trey Turner, who are not getting any younger, and their production is not going to get any better. Otherwise, this is not some turnkey operation. If it was a good job, Alex Cora would have taken the job. It was not. This is not turnkey where Cora walks into Philadelphia and just strolls on in, does the pimp walk, and pushes the magic button, and then they schedule a parade, and it's off to the races. He knows the game. He knows the game. Now, he might be wrong about this, but he knows the game. And you take the cushy job, you win, you're a genius. Take the Philadelphia Phillies job, you flop, the old flopperoo in Philadelphia with that aging roster, and suddenly the baseball intelligentsia decides the only reason the Red Sox won in 2018 is because they cheated. And that's it. And that's ancient history, and then Cora will just bore us all on television. He'll get some no-show job at NBC where he shows up and just spews cliches all the time, which a lot of you dummies like, and then he'll get paid for that. And it's still possible he'll take a broadcasting job and just wait for one of the good jobs to open up. But why volunteer for the death sentence, the electric chair, when Again, Boston is paying you 7 million dead presidents to not work. You can sit on the beach and have a bunch of pina coladas and just enjoy yourself, have some appetizers and knock yourself out. It is the Ben Maller Show. We'll talk about that. Also, anything else baseball related? The Yankees back out of here against the Tampa Bay Rays. They're on the brink of elimination in that series. Cleveland also facing the Grim Reaper. Got all the teams in action here. Dodgers won last night over Chris Sale, and the Braves will take your calls. And there's two lines open for the first time all night. Why is that? Must not want to talk Padres. I don't blame you. Or Brewers. 877-99 on Fox. 877-996-6369. If you'd like to be part of the live radio program, that's 877-99 on Fox. And you can be part of the show. And again, at Ben Maller on X. That is at Ben Maller if you'd like to be part of the program that way. So you have made a mistake. And what do you have to say for yourself? Well, we will get to that. And a Major League Baseball player under investigation. Under investigation based on social media investigators. What could that be about? What is that about? We'll get to that and we will do it next. However, the live reads are here to stay, and we love that. We absolutely love that. And it's the A Block. Let's find out what hour it is right now.
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0: Ben Maller Show, Fox Sports Radio, as we continue on through the overnight, talking some baseball. Nothing moves the needle more than Padre Brewer baseball.
1: I like football.
0: I know. We'll get to that. Don't worry, Anthony, fan favorite. We'll save you from the hot baseball talk later on with some riveting football conversation, including an all-pro who quit on his team in week number four. So that's it. I'm done. Get me out of here, coach. I can't play. We'll get to that later. In the meantime, if you would like to participate in this show, if you think somebody else wants to actually hear what you have to say, you can call up and scream and shout and yell and all that. And the phones are full right now, but when it opens up, get in there at 877-99 on Fox. That's 877-996-6369. Also on X at Ben Maller. That's at Ben Maller. Lorena is here. She's right over there.
2: I am here.
0: She's got the salmon-colored headphones.
2: Yeah.
0: FSR Tech Queen.
2: Maybe Band-Aid colored. I don't know.
0: Yeah. And she will have her own segment of talk radio coming up next hour.
2: So it's love.
0: A little
2: night thing
0: we call the Queen of Hearts.
2: Ooh.
0: With Lorena. That'll be next hour. Also, Too Much or Not Enough next hour. Later this hour, we have Mallard League Third Degree. But Lorena, FSR Tech Queen, if you want to send a question in, hashtag Queen of Hearts. Koopa Loop is here at a Bronco fan. I'm happy to report the Telestrator has been moved. So, or the, yeah.
2: I found out why it was in there.
0: Well, okay. What was going on? So the, what we know.
2: VAR had to do a specific read from the teleprompter yesterday.
0: Oh, the teleprompter. All right. So yeah. Not the I said Telestrator, but teleprompter. So he had to read. Mm-hmm. Did his dog, he brought his dog.
2: Biggest dog. Oh my gosh. I've seen some big dogs in my days. That was top two for sure.
0: That's it. The dog's head was massive. Like the biggest head on a dog I have seen. And I got in trouble, though, because the dog, I don't even know what LeVar's dog's name, it doesn't matter.
2: Sticks.
0: Sticks. All right, that's a good name. So LeVar Arrington, who works on the morning show, he brought his dog in. So the dog smelled Moxie. So the dog was kind of offended on, because Moxie lays in my legs while I get, Yeah. So that was a problem.
3: I don't want to offend that dog.
0: Right? So then I got home, and then Moxie was offended. Because Moxie,
2: oh no,
0: these freaking dogs, the smelling on these dogs is unbelievable. So Moxie smelled sticks, and that offended Moxie. So I offended both dogs. So I don't know how I pulled that off, but a good-looking dog. So LeVar, he had to read off the prompter. Really? That's wild. Mm-hmm. Interesting.
2: And there was Elijah on the other end from somewhere else who was controlling the teleprompter. Pretty cool stuff.
0: Yeah, those guys, man. I tell you, the internet guys. Our guy Sagar. I love Sagar. Sagar's great. You know, Sagar's in his pajamas at home while we're doing.
2: Luckiest man alive.
0: He's like, "You going in? Yeah, I'm going in. Yeah, I'll be in there. Why? Why not? What the heck? Anyway, it is the Ben Maller Show as we're hanging out together. We got Mallardly Third Degree coming up in a little bit. And Maller Prop Guy writes in, he says, Maller, were you reading my star chart? You know me all too well. Yes, every weekend I eagerly await the Daily Mana, which is the Ben Maller fifth hour podcast. I must listen to it. Thank you for keeping us infotained. What else do we have? Late Night Drug Tester says the Brewers just wanted another day to enjoy the great weather, fish tacos, and all the culture that Tijuana has to offer. Yes.
2: Yum.
0: They are moving on to the NLCS today. Today. What else do we have? Michael in Tulsa says, Ben, other than stave, great words used in sports. I think that's what he meant. He didn't put the in there. Our momentum. Go to the tape, and we have to do better. We haven't played our game, and it's on me. Not nearly enough cliches to compare to your nicknames. I'm sure Ferg Dog agrees. Well, it sounds like, to me, you, Michael, in Tulsa would like to hear our nickname rundown. So the listener's always right. So I am known, among other things, as the spin master of misinformation, the bannering broadcaster, the Beethoven of BS, one of my favorite nicknames. Yeah, I know. Benny Bingo, curmudgeon of commentary, chasm of sarcasm, czar of zany, dark knight of weeknight sports radio, mogul of mischief. Benny the Brazen, king of zing, Moneyball Maller, Benny the Bopper, facetious fox, sultan of insultin, the shaman of schadenfreude, sensitive sniffer, jumping jack of wisecrack, insight of overnight, medicine man Maller, nabob of negativity, sage of outrage, the pinnacle of cynical, the prince of preposterous, professor of propaganda, the hussar of hyperbole, the floating turd of the spoken word, and the mad hatter of sports chatter.
3: He's the daddy.
0: That's only half of my nicknames. Are you impressed, Anthony? You want me to give more nicknames? What do you want me to talk about, Anthony? What do you want me to talk about? Come on, no? Nothing? See, that's where you play the drop. I'm trying to work out.
2: I know he was on the phone. I put the phone line up.
0: No, see, I'm trying to.
2: Sorry,
0: I'm
2: my
0: trying,
2: bad.
0: I'm trying to build up. See, I want to build up drop chemistry. I believe in chemistry, but drop chemistry where I can just go, hey, you know, hey, Dave Roberts, what do you think of, what do you think of that guy, you know, on the mound there, Yamamoto? I liked him in that spot. You know, those kind of things. We've got to work on that. Anyway, thank you, Michael in Tulsa. Curmudgeon Wayne from Duluth, where the water in Lake Superior is a nice brown color. Curmudgeon Wayne says, Maller holding in his urge to shift to LeBron James bowel movements. Yeah. That's good use of AI, by the way. I like that. These guys are all putting my image on AI. And there I have smoke coming out of my ears. Let me click on that. I'm going to save that. I like that image. It's made with, was that Grok you use? I don't know what kind of AI you use. I have no idea. Let's see. Alf is prodigious in this department. And so is Maller Prop Guy. Absolutely. What else do we have? Let's see. Page down. Nature Boy says at least Miller didn't take a few months to be with his little bundle of joy. So he says, what else do we have? Page down. Can't read that. Oh, it's good. That's the phone. So we have some calls here. Here's a man calling. I believe he's still living abroad across the Atlantic Ocean. We say hello to Legally Blind Christopher. Hello, Legally Blind Christopher.
4: Mr. Maller, going down memory lane of all your nicknames. It just amazes me how you still remember that after so many
0: years. Well, I have other nicknames. You want the rest of the nicknames? If you want,
4: no, he doesn't. No. Okay. I remember you doing that many different times.
0: Okay.
4: I'm just saying, all right. I'm just calling to say congratulations to your Dodgers. It's the one thing I can enjoy here in London besides boring rugby and soccer that's never ending.
0: Yeah. So how's life in London? Now you relocated. You used to call us from North Carolina, and now you're from Michigan, right? You're a Michigan man. You like all the Michigan teams, but you're living in London. Is it everything you hoped it would be? Is there a delay?
4: Yes,
0: there's a satellite delay here. Are you busy? Are we getting you at a bad time here?
4: No, it's the issue of my VPN, Mr. Mallon.
0: Oh, you're on a VPN situation there? Okay.
4: Well, you have to protect yourself if you're in London so that the MI6 doesn't monitor everything that you're doing. So,
0: okay. I have heard they don't have freedom of speech over there anymore in London. They've decided that's...
4: Oh, no. Yes. That's why I randomly call when my VPN is at its best, and at the same time getting in and out of meetings so that I am not being monitored what I'm saying. But my question for you, sir, is...
0: Yes.
4: What are the likelihood of the Dodgers playing Tampa Bay for, again, a World Series that doesn't matter except for the Dodgers?
0: Well, at this point, you'd say whoever wins between the Yankees and Rays would be favored in the ALCS. Right now, that's looking like Tampa Bay. So at this moment, it's going to be Tampa Bay versus Brewers or Tampa Bay versus the Dodgers. Common sense would say that's the case.
4: Well, the Brewers would be one of the worst World Series again. It's just like watching Michigan football. Ooh, did I say that? Anyhow.
0: Well, the worst possible matchup from television would be Tampa Bay, San Diego, Milwaukee. I don't know. I think San Diego's it's got to be a bigger media market than Milwaukee, but it's not that much bigger. It can't be that much bigger.
4: Well, at least it'd be something more enjoyable than listening to the hapless Lions, which again will stink up the Thanksgiving Day, and Michigan that can't complete a pass. So at least I'll have something hopeful that it's at least the Dodgers.
0: All right.
4: Have a
0: fair enough.
4: Chance.
0: And how's the dating going out there? Because we have Lorena next hour. She's giving out love advice. So everything good there with the ladies in London?
4: Well, I would rather not speak on that behalf on the basis of trying to keep your license, Mr. Mann.
0: All right. Look at you. You big stud. Unbelievable. What a man. Unbelievable. All right. Thank you. Go away. There you be safe. Legally Blind Christopher joins us from London as he has successfully moved across the way there. Well, how about this story? So the Yankees, and they're on the brink of elimination. Second baseman Jazz Chisholm Jr. made one of the many errors for the New York Yankees as he attempted to throw the baseball, which is not kind to Jazz Chisholm, and he said that he would make the same exact throw again despite that leading to a costly error. In the Yankees' loss to Tampa Bay, Chisholm said, quote, I'd probably still throw it, honestly. He just said, I need to make a better throw, more accurate. Now, that mistake came in the first inning. Chisholm recorded an out at second. He spun around, and he did the whirly and tried to complete a double play at first, and whoop, the throw sailed wide of the mark, and Yandy Diaz scored. Manager Aaron Boone, as a manager is supposed to do, offered mild support after the game, said the throw was probably a little forced, but he did not object to the throw. He said it's the big leagues and you got to make that play, et cetera, et cetera. So Jazz Chisholm just rescued one of four Yankee errors as Ryan McMahon, Austin Wells, and George Lombard Jr. also had bad plays there. New York committing three errors, first time that has happened in the first inning, most by an MLB team in a single postseason inning since 1975, 51 years ago. So you've got that. And the other story, boy, Jazz, the Yankees, my buddies who are Yankee fans cannot wait for Jazz Chisholm to be playing for Tampa Bay or the Marlins, back with the Marlins next year, or God only knows where. Then you had Red Sox starter Sonny Gray, who drew some buzz online because, according to social media investigators, it appeared that he had the sticky icky. He had some kind of sticky substance on his neck during the wild card loss to the Yankees. The baseball investigated the issue after a bunch of people on social media were like, see, he's cheating! He's cheating! Which is odd because the Yankees ended up winning the game anyway. But appears Gray will not face any kind of punishment. It is very odd that you could even attempt something like this, considering that Major League Baseball overreacted years ago and they have the in-game substance check where the umpires, after each inning, check you to make sure you're in the clear. Like they walk off the mound, you've got to put your hands out like you're doing the hokey pokey, and they got to shake them all about. And that's what they did. So there you go. A Major League Baseball investigation, yet again, because of social media. Let's go. This is the world we're in. I remember when people used to call me up and bitch and complain, because in golf, for years, I think they changed this, but they had a rule where some nerd on his couch could call up and say, that guy didn't do something on his scorecard the right way, and he should be penalized. Well, that's going on all the time with social media and all these sports. It is the Ben Maller Show. Straight ahead, we have another edition of Maller to the Third Degree. Here's the Insta Trivia. Freddie Freeman hit a home run in the Dodgers' victory in the NLDS Game 3 over Atlanta. That gives him 83 career postseason hits. Albert Pujols and blank are the only two primary first basemen to have more postseason hits than Freddie Freeman. Again, Albert Pujols and blank, only two primary first basemen to have more postseason hits than Freddie Freeman. That is the Insta Trivia. The answer, we'll get to it, and we will do it next. However, the live reads continue, and it's the B Block. What hour is it? Let's find out right now.
1: Number two.
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5: 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There are some shows you don't want to miss.
0: This is going to be fun.
5: And there are some shows you can't miss.
0: Let's not overreact.
5: This is Covino and Rich.
0: I just looked up the payroll of every single team in Major League Baseball.
10: Okay.
0: Now, if you want to argue about payroll and salary cap and ceilings and floors and what baseball needs to do with money, you're rooting against the Dodgers, Yankees. Sorry, Danny. Sorry, Covino.
11: No, it's fine. And for instance, the Blue Jays didn't even make the playoffs, and they're one of the highest payrolls in all
0: the
11: of baseball.
0: The Mets have the second highest payroll, yeah, and they won 70-something games. But right now, if you are trying to make an argument either way for, hey, can you buy a championship? What are your thoughts on salary cap, ceiling, floor? Like, what baseball should do moving forward? If it were the Brewers, Rays, it would be payroll number 19 against payroll number 26.
10: Wow.
0: Which makes you think you can't buy a winner. We've known that, but does that change negotiations? Does that change anything? Meanwhile, even the White Sox.
10: The Yankees
0: White Sox,
10: are buying,
0: by the way, White
10: they're
0: Sox
10: buying are, a place in the playoffs every year. That's really what they've gotten.
0: The White Sox, could be noted, are 25th. So if it's Sox or Rays, which both are up right now, you're talking about two teams between 25 and 32. Did I say 32? I kept thinking of other sports. 30. There's only 30. So,
10: you said, yeah, you did.
0: 29 of 30.
10: Pretty much does squash that argument if it worked out that way.
0: I don't know. I don't know what that does. It could mean nothing for the players' union and the owners and everything. But I'm just saying, Brewers, Rays, and all of a sudden you're like, these are teams that aren't even paying their players.
11: I don't know how much.
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5: 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This is Two Pros and a Cup of Joe.
10: Dave Canales seems like the most upbeat, positive, nicest guy in the world. There doesn't seem to be this level of anxiety and stress that was there for basically the first portion of Bryce Young's career because of the owner, because of the Frank Reich debacle.
15: He needs someone who believed them too, right? And it's a little bit ironic that that's what Baker Mayfield needed. I mean, think when he first got to Tampa, Dave Canales was one of those guys,
10: yeah,
15: who helped him have one of his best seasons and helped the Tampa Bay Bucks believe in Baker Mayfield. And maybe even Baker believe in himself. From knowing Dave, I was out with him when he was back with the Seattle Seahawks. He had that kind of demeanor to him that you knew he'd be a head coach eventually, just mattered when and where. The thing that always stood out, though, is he was always prepared.
5: Two pros, LeVar Arrington, Brady Quinn, and a cup of Joe, Jonas Knox. 6 a.m. Eastern, 3 a.m. Pacific on Fox Sports Radio. And now, Steve Covino.
10: Oh, boy.
2: Uh-oh.
5: Rich Davis. This is Covino and Rich.
0: I don't know if I've ever seen a team go from such cheeks to unstoppable in my life. And the first 2 weeks, wasn't the fun fact they
10: weren't buns? And it wasn't like nice buns, like deflated pancake flapjack buns, like horrible buns.
0: Oh, buns that you forgot were in the pantry and they're all like
10: yeah,
0: hard and
10: rotted,
0: gross.
10: Buns. Yeah. They were like rotten buns.
0: Moldy buns?
10: Moldy buns. And now they're playing like, ooh.
0: Yeah.
10: I mean, man, like they got a Brazilian butt lift.
11: Got to respect Penix Jr.'s arm, and so it opened up the field for the Falcons.
0: And you know what? The first 2 weeks, it was a story of the inability to find the red zone, not even the end zone. As Danny G, you were saying in our pre-show meeting, Michael Penix Jr., the type of guy that may have just needed a Kevin Stefanski in his life.
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0: 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Become a member of the Maller Militia. 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We're fighting the good fight against all these highly promoted gas bags and blowhards that work here at Fox Sports Radio. So help us out. Thank you. Thank you. Thank you. All right, back to it. Time now for the Who Am I game. And this hour, in this part of the hour, made possible in part by Fox One. NFL Week 5 is here, and it's a big one. Bears versus Packers. Sunday's America's Game of the Week, streaming live on Fox One. Miss it live, and you're just watching a highlight. Don't be that guy. Catch every play as it happens. Bears Packers live on Fox One. And quickly, here is the instant trivia question. Freddie Freeman hit a home run in the Dodgers 3-1 NLDS win Game 3 over the Braves. 83 career postseason hits. Albert Pujols and Blank are the only two primary first basemen to have more postseason hits. And is the question, what is the answer? And quickly, page down. Who do we have? Let's see. Mike Tyson from Chance. That's 2% chance. Kenny Albert and Chris Myers from Michael. Weedman Hippie, guest by Maller. By the way, we're going to time shift Maller to the third degree to next hour. We've decided to make that editorial decision to next hour. Let's see, what else do we have? Page down. Mike Schmidt, guest by JT the Wingman. Kent Herbeck from Eek in Roseville, Minnesota. Chris Chambliss from DJ Spin in San Diego. Tino Martinez from our friend Tree. Listening to us live. He's from Chicago, but he's in London. He's a big Bears super fan. Eddie Murray from Rob in Minnesota. Keith Hernandez smoking some cigs on the bench from Mediocre Kabuki in Maine. Who else do we have? Page down. Also Keith Hernandez from Mark in Queens. He says from a few episodes of Seinfeld. Lou Gehrig from Analog Al. The Dirt Bike Kid from Natron in Stockton, California. Jerry in a Jar sent Kent Herbeck is the correct answer. All right, Lorena, do you have a answer, Lorena?
1: I'm going with the theme of red. I'm going to go with Elmo.
0: Elmo! No, that is incorrect.
1: Yes,
0: believe it or not, because the expanded postseason, Albert Pujols has the most career postseason hits by a first baseman. Second is that cheating Astro, Yuli Gurriel, is second. He's most famous for making a racist gesture in the World Series and not getting suspended till the following year.
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8: Dodgers lead their NL Division Series 2-1 after winning at Atlanta 3-1. Home runs in the fourth inning for Kike Hernandez and Freddie Freeman. Off loser Chris Sale, who lasted just 5 innings, 95 pitches. The win to Yoshinobu Yamamoto, who went 7 innings with 10 strikeouts. San Diego's on the board, down 2-1 to top-seeded Milwaukee. The Padres stayed alive with a 4-3 victory. The save to Michael King with 2 scoreless innings. Padres closer Mason Miller is away on paternity leave. Ravens quarterback Lamar Jackson with his sprained ankle is not likely to play Sunday night at Atlanta, according to NFL Network. Seattle decided not to sign running back Joe Mixon after his physical with the foot injury. Tampa Bay kicker Chase McLaughlin missed practice with a groin and hip injury. Eagles tackle Lane Johnson retired. And in the NHL, overtime victories for Buffalo and Toronto. I'm Steve DeSager.
9: We interrupt for an important bulletin.
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13: Well, it turns out you will not be rooming with Sasquatch. You have been evicted. We're sorry. You've been evicted. Welcome in the beginning of another hour of the Ben Maller Show. We are in the air everywhere. Marshaled together. That's right. As we say, out of the darkness comes the light. Coast to coast, border to border, and beyond, on the vast and imposingly powerful microphones of FSR emanating live from the store.
15: Do it live!
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0: Colorado, and Kathy in Madison, and Eileen in San Francisco, even Rebecca, the Ram fan, all agree the Ben Maller Show is a show on radio, and it's all about promoting, among other things, Fox One. That's right. 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NFL Week 5 is here, and it is a big one. Bears versus Packers. And that's Sunday's America's Game of the Week, streaming live on Fox One. Now, if you miss it live, you're just watching a highlight. That's all you're doing if you miss it live. Catch every play as it happens. Bears-Packers live this Sunday. Tom Brady's going to be there. It's on Fox One. So check it out. We've got the time-shifted Mallardly third degree coming up a little bit later this hour. Also, our friend Lorena will take over the airways. We have the Queen of Hearts, hashtag Queen of Hearts. Too much or not enough mixed in, so a lot of bits this hour. But our lead from the Pacific Northwest, as we get back to football, the Seattle Seahawks have made a decision. They have decided to pull the old okey-doke. The Seahawks saying, ixnay on the signing A. So just delete that old Maller monologue where the Seahawks had pretty much announced they had agreed to a deal. They say, no. They decided not to sign Joe Mixon to their practice squad after he underwent a physical. Yes, apparently he needed oxygen. No, he did not. But it was not good. It was not good. So if you didn't see this, perhaps not. Seattle had pretty much announced it was all planned. They brought Joe Mixon in. They worked him out. Coach said, we need a running back. He's a running back. And that's our guy. And so there you go. They said, we're going to sign him. Of course, it was contingent on him passing a physical. And how did that go? Not good. So they end up Seattle pulling a crazy Ivan. And they say, psych! So Mixon, 30 years old, he missed all of last season, pretty much announced that he couldn't play football anymore. And he got the bug. He said, I think I can play now. I said, well, doctors say you can't play. I think I can play. I think I can play. So he missed all of last year with a foot injury. Got fired by the Texans back in March. They released him. That's football lingo for you're fired. And Seattle said, we worked you out. We're not interested. Seattle instead adding someone named Robert Henry Jr. of the Washington practice squad, team formerly known as the Redskins. Now, nobody's ever heard of Robert Henry Jr., but I guarantee that our friend Nostradinus and our buddy J.J. and Renton, even Crying Craig, in Seattle right now, are doing full propaganda work. How this is the second coming of Marshawn Lynch, Robert Henry Jr. So that is a good jumping off point. Let us discuss the obvious question. Obvious question. How ridiculous does Seattle look for letting the Joe Mixon signing leak and encouraging that news to go around before they actually completed the physical for Joe Mixon? So I've got FaceTime Wango Tango and the Monarch Butterfly. And we will combine all of these things together, and we are going to crack our knuckles is what we're going to do. Yeah. At this point, I can do a one-man band. I can crack my right knee. I can crack my knuckles, my toes. There's a lot of crack, a lot of crack-a-lacking going on around these parts. So to begin, though, this diatribe, to lead off here, the Seahawks announcing the marriage. They say, hey, we're getting married. All right, we're getting married. They booked the honeymoon. They mailed out the invitations before remembering the prenup. Who goofed? I've got to know. Now, we're told that NFL organizations are multi-billion dollar global conglomerates, and they employ hundreds of people wasting away money, no-show jobs, and people getting paid to pick a lint out of their shirt. So a lot of people employed by the NFL, but apparently nobody's job is to check the injured guy before announcing you hired the injured guy. Yeah. Now, you don't have to have attended the Harvard Medical School to figure this one out. This is not a brain teaser. It is not. Seattle knew that Joe Mixon missed all of last year because he had a bad foot. Seattle also knew that Joe Mixon had pretty much announced he can't play football anymore. And yet, they said, no, we're not going to check the foot first. If I know this, And you know this, and the guy over to the right who's not really paying attention, that guy knows it. How the hell did Seattle not know it? Explain that. They treated this like they were buying something off Facebook Marketplace. And, you know, so we'll Venmo you the money and we will ask questions later. Well, no. That's not how it works. And look, if they wanted Joe Mixon, this is how it always works. If you want Joe Mixon badly enough, there's always a doctor with a rubber stamp. You can always find a doctor to sign off on the medical stuff. And they could always call or text Dr. Vinny Bumbats. Get a hold of Vinny Bumbats and he will give you the seal of approval. You don't even have to go visit him. Dr. Vinny Bumbats, just on FaceTime. You know, it's a clown show over there with Seattle. They signed a guy facing life in prison. Now they announced they were signing a running back who can't physically play football anymore after working that running back out. And Bozo the Clown is looking at Seattle saying, guys, tighten up the operation. You know, tighten up a little bit. What are you doing? You know, it's again, wowie kazowie. All right, furthermore, to the product of pigskin we go. It seems like these NFL games are highlighted by a lot of TV time for the referees. Turns out that would be the proper analysis, as the NFL has had 983 accepted penalties through the first 4 weeks of the season. That seems like a lot, right? That seems like a lot. Yeah, it is. I see you nodding your head, yes. That is the most through four games since play-by-play data became available in the 1970s. You got to go back to 1978, the last time. That was back when a guy named Jimmy Carter, the peanut farmer, was the president, and there were wars, or the gas prices were going through the roof, kind of like what's going on now. Now, week four, particularly a flag-heavy situation, 271 accepted penalties across 16 games. That's a lot. So let's do some math. So 271, and that's, you divide that, the 271, the 16 NFL games, that is an average of, my God, tons and tons and tons and tons of penalties there. The actual number per game, 16.9 penalties. So almost 20 penalties per game. And that is the second highest total for any single week in the play-by-play era. And this has opened up a can of worms. Yep, some of you people, very upset. It is obviously a quality control issue for the NFL. So the question here, the NFL has had almost 1,000 accepted penalties so far this season. We're 4 weeks into the season. How does that strike you? How does it strike you? So it's utterly ridiculous. That's the first thing. It's utterly ridiculous that the referee should be an NPC, a non-playable character. The referee should be an NPC in football, not the final boss. Not the final boss. The advice should be, hey, stop officiating with a microscope. Stop micro-officiating. And if you want to use some kind of device, I recommend binoculars. Use binoculars. It's harder to micro penalize teams at this particular point. Now, sure, you should call penalties that are directly impacting the outcome of the game. However, you can call holding on virtually every single play in the NFL. There is some kind of penalty on every single play. If you slow things down and you look at every single player and the hand-to-hand combat of the offensive line, all that. But nobody wants football turned into a three-hour compliance seminar. We don't need a compliance seminar or webinar about all this. There is a distinction between enforcing the rules and obsessing over the rules of the game. There are obviously points of emphasis. We get that. You call the obvious stuff, you call the dangerous stuff, you call something that actually affects the flow of the game. Otherwise, stay out of the way. Just stay out of the way. Common sense has been completely replaced by the technicalities and the micro officiating. And the whistle is a tool. It is not a musical instrument. You watch some of these games, and it's like, no, I'm at Wango Tango. No, you're not performing Wango Tango. You're there to call the obvious penalties, not the ones that could go either way and all that. You think about all the penalties called, and the one that should have been called that effed the Rams over and gave the Broncos the bogus win was not the proper call. Like, they screwed it up. You got all these calls. They get the ones wrong. They don't correct them. But again, nobody wants lawlessness. Maybe you do. I don't know. I don't. But good officiating is largely invisible. Does anyone disagree with that? Good officiating is largely invisible. And it's kind of like that English proverb about children. Officials should be seen, not heard. All right, last thing, the San Antonio, where Spurs star Victor Wembanyama, remember the guy that choked in the NBA Finals? So Victor Wembanyama does not want to discuss last season's choke job against the Knickerbockers. And according to a report from the tabloids, he's avoiding American media interviews for the most part, except 60 Minutes. For some reason, the rotting carcass of 60 Minutes is able to have Wemby on. There was a puff piece that claims that he was deeply affected, Wembanyama, from the Spurs blowing double-digit leads in every game. And he sincerely believed that San Antonio was the better team. Apparently they weren't. They lost the game. Now, despite the reported blackout, Wemby discussed the loss to the Knickerbockers a little bit at Spurs Media Day. And he talked about how difficult it was emotionally and all that. Now, the contradiction is rather obvious here. Wembanyama says that we don't want to hide from anything. That was one of his quotes. While repeatedly avoiding most American media outlets other than the aforementioned 60 Minutes. So the question, is Spurs star Victor Wembanyama's reported American media blackout a bruised ego, wounded pride, or a case of full-blown diva behavior? So the arrow is pointing towards Phantom of the Opera, as in prima donna at the opera. And adulthood begins, I learned this years ago, adulthood begins when you stop demanding protection and you actually say, listen, I don't need protection. I know this is uncomfortable, but I can deal with it. That's when adulthood begins. And Wemby looks hypocritical here. Again, he said, we don't want to hide from anything while doing the dipsy-do and ducking out of the way. So you are the face of an NBA franchise. You're supposed to be the face of the NBA coming up here. And part of the deal is answering uncomfortable questions. It's part of the job. It's written into the bylaws of the NBA. You have to address the media. And regardless of your mood or your performance or how sad you feel because your team's a bunch of choking dogs and all that, you cannot build toughness, rhino skin, living like a monarch butterfly inside a protective cocoon, a media cocoon. Protect me from the outside, hiding under the basketball equivalent of a weighted blanket, which these tabloid reports are accurate is going on. So a superstar running from the microphone, running away from the microphone, that projects what? Weakness. Weakness and the mature response, it's rather obvious. Not many use it. When you lose a game and you don't play well down the stretch or you miss a big shot, in the case of Wemby, the mature response is remarkably simple. It is five words. We lost. I'll be better. Period. Stop. We lost. I'll be better. Now, if you want to extend it, you can say, I'll be better. We'll be better. Do better, be better. Boom, done. So instead of closing the door on failure, he turned this around, made it like a revolving door. Wemby. It is the Ben Maller Show, and with that, here we go. Third degree time. Here we go. Time shifted.
1: It's Maller.
0: Yes,
2: how about
0: it is.
2: That?
1: To the third degree.
0: I heard that.
1: This is when Big Ben gets grilled.
0: All right, here we go. The evil plan is coming together. Enjoy every single word. It's Maller to the third degree, the coup a loup.
3: So with the Broncos' slow start, there's been a lot of speculation about Sean Payton taking play calling back from offensive coordinator Davis Webb.
0: Yeah.
3: An NFL insider said this week, I think Sean is not going to sacrifice the season in the name of developing Davis Webb as a play caller, but I also think he's going to give him more than 4 weeks.
0: Yeah.
3: Ben, do you think there's any point this season where Sean Payton does take back the play caller?
0: Yeah, if they go out and lose to the Rams. Are you going to that game, by the way, Coop? Are you going to be out there?
3: Oh, the Chargers?
0: The Chargers. You going to be out of that game?
3: I'm going to try and get tickets.
0: Try to get cheap tickets? Yeah. Okay, fair enough. So something's got to change. Denver has the 27th ranked offense, which I don't think is good, Coop. Does that mean to say they're not good at 27th in the NFL?
3: Yeah,
0: 32 teams. They have a worse offense at this point than the New York Giants, who have started Jameis Winston for multiple games. anyway, listen, they lose to the Chargers this weekend. I think there will be a change. You can't wait too long, and you got to figure out, is this Bo Nix? Is this a Bo Nix problem? Or is this a play-calling problem? Because Bo Nix last year was not all that good either. You know, he had a few moments, much like he's had this year. He's had a few moments. But overall, he hasn't been that good. He's one of the lower-rated quarterbacks in the NFL. Next!
3: So the Raiders opened the season with 130 rushing yards against the Dolphins. And then the three games following that, they've rushed for 247. Or 242.
0: Yeah.
3: Clint Kubiak said on Monday, "I put it on myself. I have to do a better job of putting us in a better position, yada, yada, coach speak."
0: Yeah.
3: Ben, do you think it is Kubiak's fault, or do they have an Ashton Gentry problem?
0: It's a combination. The offensive line's not that good, and they've actually played some teams that are a little better up front. That's also, if you can play the Dolphins a few more times, the Raiders will look great. It'll be like the old school Raiders back in the day with Bo Jackson and Marcus Allen and all that. But it's more probably you're just playing better team. The Raiders are not a good team. I've tried to tell people, people don't want to listen to me. They're not. They're 3-1. They have the cupcake schedule to begin the year. They played a good team. They lost to the Chiefs. And anytime they play a good team, they're going to lose because they're not good. So it's an offensive line issue. It's just the fact they're not that good. Next!
3: So you mentioned yesterday about Cam Ward saying, "They've got 3 minutes, bro. I'm going to walk out.
0: Come on, bro. No media, bro."
3: The reaction from Titans fans has not been great. They're not happy with Cam Ward. Ben, do you think, how long before we see Mitchell Trubisky for the Titans?
0: Well, it'll happen because Cam's going to get hurt. And even if he's not hurt, they'll come up with some soft tissue injury so they can put Cam Ward on the bench. You talk about a quagmire. That is the ultimate quagmire in Tennessee. They brought in Robert Saleh. They brought in Brian Daboll as the offensive coordinator. And those guys were hired to fix Cam Ward, right? You had Robert Saleh, Mr. Positivity, right? Like a Tony Robbins seminar. And you had Brian Daboll, who some of you idiots told me was a genius because of Josh Allen happening to be good in Buffalo. And so they hired these two guys, handpicked them for. You got the positivity from the head coach. You got the X's and O's genius from the offensive coordinator. And Cam Ward is not only a quarterback, he's terrible. So I do think he will end up on the bench, but they'll likely couch it as some kind of mild injury situation to rest him. But you can't keep sending him out. He's terrible. He's a bottom quarterback. He's not the very bottom, but he's right there neck and neck at the bottom. All right, there it is. Mallet of the third degree. How did we do?
3: You passed this.
0: That is a win. Wada, chicken dinner. Well, time now for the always popular Maller riddle of the day. This actually ties in to the Raiders. There's some serendipity in this. Raiders edge rusher Max Crosby recently claimed that Patrick Mahomes blanks when he gets tackled. All right. Again, Max Crosby, Raiders defensive star, claimed that Patrick Mahomes blanks when he gets tackled. That is the Maller riddle of the day. If you know the answer, on X @BenMaller, we have too much or not enough coming up. If you want to be a contestant, call in right now. 877-99 on Fox 8, and also the Queen of Hearts with Lorena in a little bit. # Queen of Hearts on X. We'll get to all that. We will do it next. However, let's see here. It is the A block. What hour is it? Let's find out.
2: Number
0: right now.
2: Three.
0: Well, every sports season is built on preparation, studying the trends, making the necessary adjustments to reach the ultimate goal. 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
17: Y'all thought y'all were telling me, and now here I am.
18: Well, it's always good to hear from you and talk to you, so what's up?
17: Well, I mean, I guess that depends on whether you're talking about elevation or latitude. I mean, elevation-wise, there's many things up. There's Mount Rainier, there's Everest, yeah. Krakatoa, the sky, moon, Alpha Centauri. I mean, latitude-wise now, I guess what's up is Michigan, Alberta, Santa Claus. So, I mean, when you say what's up, I mean, you really need to have a better idea of what you're asking. I mean, I thought was a professional show.
18: Yeah, I didn't mean that literally. We try to be professional, and now I guess you're kind of joining our business. You got a new gig, and you got a change of scenery.
17: Well, I don't know if it's a change of scenery. I mean, I think they're going to keep the same set. So I would say that there's going to be maybe no change of scenery, but I have requested some different costumes for the broadcasters on my set. Like I'm petitioning them to let me dress up as Tybalt from Romeo and Juliet, or like Willie Loman from Death of a Salesman, or San Diego Chicken from San Diego Chicken. But see, that's costume and that's not scenery. So, I mean, you're off base. You really need a better research before you ask questions.
18: Yeah, George.
19: Okay, well, I didn't know you're going to be wearing costume.
18: I'm with the coach there. So, were you just tired of coaching?
17: Well, no, I wasn't tired of coaching, but I just think that, you know, you get burned out after a little while. But I think I'll probably do this broadcasting for like a season or so, and then go back to coaching. I just don't know if I want to deal with trying to learn a whole new profession like broadcasting long term. So both jobs are beaten, but at least I know the downsides of coaching.
18: Yeah, okay, yeah. That makes sense. I guess the devil you know is better than the devil you don't.
17: What?
18: Oh, no.
17: I don't know devil. I don't mess with devil stuff. I mean, the only time I did anything that was like that was maybe a seance once with Nico to raise the ghost of Bill Russell. But
18: what?
17: We didn't want devil to show up and introduce himself and, like, go to a devil brunch or anything where we get pesto eggs and mimosa drink. But I mean, you know, that's because we didn't want to know devil. So I think you need to stop trying to say I'm going around introducing myself to devil at mixes and networking cocktail hours.
18: No. That's not what I meant.
19: Okay, so it will be weird that you're not going to be coaching. What do you think you're going to miss the most about coaching in Dallas?
17: Well, I think I'll miss all the friends I never made there. And I think I'll miss people hating on Nico every game. I thought that was funny. And I think I'll miss Mark Cuban's late night one-on-one dance parties he threw for me all the time.
18: Yeah, Dusty May succeeding you. Do you think this era is going to be big for Dusty May?
17: Well, I mean, you know, I'm a former coach and now turned broadcaster. I don't work for the Farmer's Almanac, so I don't think that May is even traditionally a dry month. So
18: no.
17: I'm not sure why you're claiming that this is going to be a climate change era that will produce dusty Mays. I don't know. Does May, you know, weather possess that much suspended particulate matter in the atmosphere that will cover the surfaces of our cars and our DVRs and refrigerators? I don't know. I guess I'll stock up on Swifties since you think that we're going to have a big era for Dusty Mays.
18: No. That's the name of the new coach.
17: Swiffer. Okay.
19: That's what we're trying to tell you. Look out for Dusty May. I think this is going to be interesting. You're entering world of entertainment, I guess the best thing for us to tell you is break a leg.
17: Sir, that is the most callous response to a job change that is also very serious.
19: It's an old saying.
17: I mean, I don't appreciate you. Yeah, I know it's a saying. I just heard you say it. I don't appreciate you wishing, nay, commanding me to suffer a commutated fraction of my femur. I mean, that's a really mean thing to say to a former coach who always refused to go to brunch with the devil and who wasn't dressed as Willie Loman, dressed as a San Diego chicken for your amusement. So, I mean, you need to check yourself before you wreck yourself.
19: Oh, my gosh.
20: Wow.
19: Well, coach.
20: Hyperventilating and laughing or something.
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21: This is an interesting stretch that they are about to embark on because you look at their next four opponents. As we know, Tampa Bay, Thursday night football. Then they get a Sunday night football game against Green Bay. Then a Monday night football game against Philadelphia. And then the Cardinals. So those four teams are 25th, 28th, 26th, and 17th in the NFL in scoring, and 28th, 16th, 29th, and 30th in yards per play. So you could look at that and say, all right, well, maybe the Cowboys' defense can get a little positive momentum here and get right. The problem is every single one of those teams is looking at this Cowboys defense who's 28th in points allowed and dead last in the NFL in yards per play going, okay.
22: We can get our offense going.
21: We can get our offense, right? So which one's going to win out? I think this is a really good four-game stretch to see if this defense truly can improve at all.
22: You know, isn't it a trip how thoughts and your mindset will change about the quarters of the season?
21: Yeah.
22: Because you're thinking that, all right, the second quarter is going to be pretty tough, and that's why if you can eke out 3-1 in the opening quarter, it gives you a little leeway because we thought Green Bay was going to have the issues that they're having, especially running the football. And on the road, that doesn't seem as a daunting task like it was at the beginning of the season. And the same with Philadelphia because of their struggles on offense. So you're saying, all right, the first quarter, I don't know if it underwhelmed you or you – it was as expected. No clue how you think about that. I think I would say that I expected the record to be what it was with an opportunity to do three, go 3-1. And that was exactly what happened. And then it's underwhelming because I think it still stings a bit how you had that game against Baltimore and you kind of let it go to try to get ahead of the curve and going into this second quarter of the season. So, hey, man, it starts with the games that you have to win. And I think Tampa is that one you have to win because they have a backup quarterback.
21: I agree.
22: Because it's a short week and because you are at home, you have no business losing this game. And I know you can make up for it towards the end of the season by winning the game. Everyone kind of thinks you'll lose. But, man, you got to take advantage of these situations and kick them while they're down because they do the same thing to you. So you look at this game and say it's not a must win as far as record goes because you pulled that win out against Houston. But when you look at the overall schedule and saying the games that, you know, W's, L's, and trying to figure out who you're going to have competition against, this one is a game that you've got to get.
21: Yes, it does feel that way. And you do wonder, is it an opportunity here? And again, Tampa, currently 25th in the NFL in points through four games and 28th in the NFL in yards per play. So is it a chance for the positive momentum and the baby steps potentially that you've seen from this defense to continue moving forward? So Brian Schottenheimer had his, not post game, but his look back press conference, his Monday afternoon press conference yesterday. And I thought it was interesting because he talked a little bit, of course, about the defense, and he pointed to some of the things that even with this defense being dead last in the NFL in yards per play and 28th in the NFL in points allowed, he does see some positives defensively.
23: I mean, that doesn't bother me. Yeah, I try to be honest. I try to point out, you know, the facts. Third down defense, outstanding. Run defense, excellent. A bunch of three or four and outs. You know, you point those things out. But, you know, we also talked about this morning, you know, about the plan to win. You know, we gave up too many explosives. And, you know, we wanted to take Nico Collins out of the game. Well, we did a piss poor job of doing that. So, but, you know, look, when you lose, it's, you know, painful and it hurts. When you win, you celebrate. So, I think, you know, you find the positives, which is always going to be positive because you want to celebrate those things. And, you know, plus we were in a hurry. We had to get Shamar out of there. So
21: he was talking about Shamar James, and they said, oh, did he have his baby? And he wouldn't allow for that from the media. He said that's his story to tell at the end there if you're wondering what that meant. But I think it was interesting to hear him talk about that because it is fair. I do think when you look at this defense, they held Houston to 3 of 10 on third down. And for a third down defense coming into this game that was dead last in the NFL, that is an improvement.
0: It is.
21: That is an improvement. And he does acknowledge the idea that, yes, you wanted to limit them more than you did with Nico Collins, and he did basically whatever he wanted to do. They didn't get any pressure on C.J. Stroud, but they did have, I think it was three and outs. And they had another one that went for just four plays, and they were able to force a punt there in the fourth quarter. So
0: they had a couple of four-play drives, yeah. Houston did, where they had to punt, and then a couple of three right. and outs. So, yeah, no, you're right. It's I don't want to say it's excellent.
21: No, but
0: it's, you know, for this defense and seeing what they did the first couple of weeks and seeing the last couple of weeks them improving on those third down, you know, third down defense, that is a good sign. But still, man, when you think about this overall, and yes, you've had a drastic improvement in your third down defense because the first couple of weeks, I think they were at like 70-something percent, which right. is ridiculous.
21: Right.
0: It's still having those 2-3 and outs and those 2-4 and outs, you still gave up 30 points. They ran 55 plays, and you gave up 30 points. So while those areas of your defense are improving from the first couple of weeks, they were at a ridiculous pace. If they would have kept up the pace of the first couple of weeks, this team would be 0-4. Like, you can't
21: right,
0: do that.
21: Right.
0: So I get that, and you have to look at those positives, but it's still a long way to go to do it on a more consistent basis.
21: It feels very disjointed.
0: It does.
21: And I think one of the things, and you spoke about this a lot in the offseason, and it's so true, because the mentality of a lot of us, I believe, was, okay, Christian Parker's going to come in here, maybe this can be an average defense. And you, even through the offseason, it's like, man, let's see what happens here. And it's hard, I think, to accept the idea that if you are starting as low as you can possibly start, I mean, this is, okay, it's almost the marathon analogy where, all right, you haven't even taken the first step for training for a marathon, so the fact that you ran a quarter of a mile is good. Well, yeah, but no, because you just got off your couch. And it's kind of what this defense is doing,
0: right.
21: where it's so hard mentally to go, yeah, that's really good that you held Houston to 3 of 10. You still allowed all those points and all those plays. Well, you did get off the couch. You are taking a step forward, but man, the distance to go to where you feel like it's respectable at all is massive.
0: And you have to take those wins, though. And you have to encourage those guys to say, okay, you know what? The first couple of weeks, the third down defense was terrible. Now it's better, 5 of 12 than 3 of 10. That's 8 for 22 in the last two games. That's really good for this defense. And knowing and acknowledging that you still have a ways to go, I think is, you know, you have to give some positives because those guys are going to hear everything and read and be on social media. They all say they don't pay attention to it, but they do. And you have to see if you can encourage these guys to go out there and play a little bit better. They know they have to be more consistent, but can you just trust those guys to go out and get you that stop when they need it? I think it's going to be you're playing with a dangerous game when you keep saying the defense has done just enough for the Cowboys to win. You are teetering on making a mistake here or there and losing a game that you're supposed to win when you keep saying that. So you're going to have to see some improvement, and it starts up front.
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1: Daryl, how are we?
2: I'm good, Corby. How are you?
1: Doing very good. Doing very good. I want to get into some of the stuff that you had on your game, because there was lots of local ties in that Minnesota-Miami game. But let's talk Cowboys first. It was another white knuckle ride, and I guess that's just the space that we live in.
2: Yeah, I think they're all going to be like that this year. Like you mentioned our game, I think Minnesota is going to be a win-ugly team. We've got Detroit this week. I think Detroit is going to be in the same boat that Dallas is in. They're going to be shootouts, every one of them. It's going to come down to a final possession, and how do you execute? How do you make the plays at crunch time? So, yeah, I think that this is what the Dallas season will be like until, you know, hopefully after the midpoint, the defense, after spending that much time together, kind of gets that second level of learning and understanding. And you start to play a little bit better. I'm surprised, you know, just how many passing areas are wide open, you know, during the course of the game. That's been the surprising thing to me. Still, you know, here we are 4 weeks in, and the flat's still open, the sidelines are still open. So still struggling with a little bit of the communication.
3: Yeah, it's interesting because you're seeing some progress. You feel. And then maybe you're just reminded the bar must be really low if we're saying this is progress, because they're still giving up 30. They still have, I think the Texans had 8 explosives, which is a nutty number in the NFL of 20-plus yards in a play. The Texans did all that damage. They only had like 16 first downs in the game, which tells you they were getting it in giant chunks.
2: Yes. Yeah, both ways, too. And I haven't seen them a lot this year, but they've crossed over with a couple of my matchups. And, you know, that was the best that I've seen C.J. Stroud play. So they caught C.J. on a really good day. They caught Nico Collins coming back. But does that open up everything else around you? So, yeah, I would agree, you know, the number of just chunk plays, whether it was, you know, through the passing game or even, you know, running the football.
3: Is it a bad sign that they catch every quarterback on a good day, or do they make the quarterback's day really good? Would be the question.
2: That is the question, right? You know, when somebody's continuing to struggle, you don't want to be that team that provides the light. Kevin O'Connell, you know, a great quote, because the defense is playing so well for Minnesota this weekend. You know, he shared with us, you know, I've got to get comfortable with this style of play. This is what our team is like right now, and hopefully we grow. But really what we're doing is we're trying to give more opportunities for our opponent to make a mistake. And that's through the defensive side of the ball, you know, missing a coverage or missing a blocking assignment and having one of the blitzers, you know, get a free run to the quarterback, you know, trying to throw it away and making the interception for the takeaway. So, you know, I just... when you've got a quarterback that's struggling, the absolute last thing is you want to have happen is to have a chunk play on the first snap.
4: Looking back at the previous week in Rio, there was some questionable calls down the stretch and in crunch time, and then you also had the questionable calls at the end of the first half. But then it seemed that in the second half that there were adjustments made on offense. They really changed things around. They really got CD loose, and then they were able to execute in the red zone in crunch time. So do you give that credit to Shoddy for finally learning from his mistakes?
2: I'll give him credit for owning the mistake last week and then doing something different this week. I was surprised to see the Texans kind of, you know, move away. Dallas really hadn't done anything to force them out. It's just their four-man rush. And in the second half, I thought they were playing things a little bit different defensively. You saw a lot of the mug stuff coming up, where prior to that they were just saying, "Hey, we feel like we can beat you with these four, and until you show us we can't, you know, this is what's coming." So I was I was surprised probably more to see Houston adjust than Dallas kind of catch him, you know, doing something a little bit different in the second half offensively. I think the big thing, though, is we touched on this last week when we talked about taking the football from the best players on your team in those situations. So at the end of the game, and this is probably a little bit on Houston as well, I don't know how you play outside leverage on CeeDee Lamb when he's having the day that he's having, for his 17th reception and a touchdown, you know, to put Dallas ahead.

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1: And just continuing to grow, even though we're year two here under Coach Schottenheimer, there's still a lot of scenarios and situations in the game where you're building that trust and that faith with your players.
2: We have an interesting theory concerning Brandon Aubrey here on the program, and that is that as big of a leg as he has, that he's actually hurting you. Like, he's the highest paid kicker in the league, and somehow your trust that a human being like that can make a 65-yarder with 40 seconds left, your brain shouldn't think that way. But he does, because it's indoors and he absolutely can kick it that far. But that could have cost them the game. And if you had a kicker that was normal, like a normal, you would never even think about that. You may think about going for it on fourth and four a hell of a lot more on the other side of the field than you would kicking a 59-yarder or a 61-yarder or whatever, that they're almost hamstrung by the fact that this guy was or does have such an elite leg.
1: I was talking to Dan Campbell about it this week, because if there's anybody that can match Brandon with leg strength and distance, it's Jake Bates. And he backed off a couple of long ones last week in that game Monday night. Or Sunday night. And I would like to know if he is readjusting, because we know how aggressive Dan has been as the head coach of the Detroit Lions since he got there with the fourth down calls. And now you've got that kicker into your scenario, that exact same scenario, where is this a detriment? Does this actually lead me down the path to make, you know, a potentially bad decision because of the confidence I have in my kicker? So I'll let you know what Dan says next week, because I thought it was very strange to watch the decisions at the end of the half by Dallas and then watch a couple of the decisions through the course of the game by Dan, who normally is very, very aggressive in those situations. And it seemed to be like he was playing a longer game against Carolina.
3: This is Daryl Johnston. He's with us every Tuesday on The Ticket. And we were keeping track of your game, Minnesota and Miami, this past week. And that leads us to the Jacob Rodriguez discussion. Man. That guy seems like he is what they said he would be, and it's happened really fast, and Miami's not an easy watch, as you probably can attest, but it looks like they got quite a piece in the middle of their defense.
1: They might have a couple of pieces from this 2026 draft class, and probably led by Jacob right now. Caden Proctor, you know, number 12 overall at left guard, is still finding his way into an interior position, predominantly a tackle coming out of college, but they moved him inside. But he is a massive human being, and physical and getting there. Jacob is unbelievable, and been following him through camp, and you know, it was not really given to him. You know, he was going to have to earn it, but he earned it so quickly, and then he took over the green dot from Jordan Brooks. So there's a lot on his plate as a rookie. And it doesn't seem to impact him at all. And all the guys and all the coaches say the exact same thing, is it's not too big for him. He's got incredible poise on the field. He's a calming influence to everybody else. We didn't get it in our game, but there was an interception that he had the week before that all the guys talked about. So we took a look at it, and we had a little clip, and we should have ran it because we were talking about him with the 17 tackles. But he's so far away from that play, and he's just instinctively, the way that he attacks the football, put him in a position to make the interception. So it's just, he's as good as he is on the field, he's that nice of a guy when you sit down and talk to him as well. And he's just, it's going to be a great story. Another guy that's coming out of this draft class, Chris Bell from Louisville, that had an ACL. They didn't think they'd get him until November. They've got him back already. He's the one that had the touchdown that got called back for stepping out of bounds. They've got Caleb Jones. They got a couple of guys that are, you know, they're going to be good players for this team. They're headed in the right direction.
2: And we talked about this off air a little bit, but your take on Kyler, the second half, it looked like that things started to settle down a little bit for him. And I know they weren't playing with Justin Jefferson, but he looked way more comfortable.
1: Much more comfortable. If

0: Kyler is going to be able to turn his career around, it's going to happen here. And he's got so much support with Josh McCown there as a quarterback coach, Kevin O'Connell and everything that he's done. Now, he's lost a lot of the guys, you know, from his staff. You know, he's still got Wes Phillips up there with him working. So just the group that they have around him, and they're kind of figuring out, you know, how Kyler's wired. So it's more of a one-on-one than it is in a group setting, you know, to really allow him to understand and grow. But this will be a challenge because he's very different. He plays the position much differently than everybody that Kevin O'Connell has had success with in Minnesota, resurrecting a career, you know, whether it's Daniel Jones, whether it's Sam Darnold, you know, even, you know, the one that they'll bring up is, I'm not going to get his last name, but, you know, Josh, he was in Cleveland, then he went to Arizona. I just saw his name on another roster, but he came in on a Thursday night and started Sunday, and he was able to pick it up. But it's more pocket passing. So that's where Kyler has to get comfortable. He's got to be able to recognize, read, progress. And then when it's time to use that skill set that you have that nobody else has, fine. Go ahead and do that. That's awesome. But until then, you know, trust us to get you to the point where you can play this game very efficiently from the pocket.
1: Josh Dobbs?
2: Oh, Josh Dobbs.
0: Thank you. There you go.
1: Yeah. Well, who you got this week?
0: We have Detroit at Arizona. Kind of a scary matchup for Detroit, I think. You know, sitting on the cusp of, you know, they're 2-2. They've got the game in Arizona. Then they got the bye week. They're going to get a couple of guys back. Ryan Branch is going to come back. Their center who broke his wrist is going to get back. So they could be, you know, some positive things coming with them after the bye, but they need to get into that bye at 3-2 and not 2-3. And I just think that the matchup with the way that Arizona can stress you with the skill players on the offensive side, and the way that Detroit is struggling right now with their pass defense on the back end, this is a tough matchup. And just listening to some of the comments from Dan Campbell this week, he understands that. So this is going to be an interesting one out in the desert.
1: All right, Daryl, thanks again for the time, and enjoy the game this weekend. We'll talk to you again next week.
0: Yes. All right, that's going to be interesting. That defense is not where it is supposed to be for Tampa Bay, but if they get fired on all cylinders, they got a lot of talent on that side. So this is going to be a tough one. Don't think you got the, you know, Baker Mayfield's not there, but that's not everything in this game.
1: Nope, indeed. All right, man. Have a good one.
0: All right. Take care.
1: There he goes. Daryl Johnston.
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5: This Cowboys team, as we try to figure them out from week to week, and this is not, I guess, a revelation, but I just did come to the conclusion Sunday that they're good enough on offense. They'll be in every game, maybe even beat some really good teams this year. But unless something changes, they are bad enough defensively that they could get beat by just about anybody.
6: Yeah, you know, they're a lot like the Detroit Lions right now, right? They can score 40 points on in any game, but they can give up 45 any week. It's a difficult way, very hard to succeed long-term that way. You know, since Brian Schottenheimer took over as the Cowboys head coach, the Cowboys are the only team in the NFL that ranks in the top five offensively in points and yards and in the bottom five defensively in points and yards. So despite their massive investment in hiring, you know, new coaches and creating a new system and making trades to acquire five defensive starters, using their, you know, most valuable draft picks and for collateral to draft defensive players, still seems like the same problems exist. Now, maybe it'll get better as they play and as some of these guys in the secondary start to get healthy. But it just seems to be me that, you know, nothing's going to change if you can't rush the quarterback. Yeah. And that's where the Cowboys are lacking and have since they traded Michael Parsons.
7: No doubt. Still an impressive win coming off of that international journey to Brazil and a heartbreaking loss. And there was concern that that loss might sit with them for a while, but apparently it didn't.
6: Yeah, I thought last week was a lot about, you know, Brian Schottenheimer and his coaching staff being publicly accountable and privately accountable to the players for failing strategically across the board in all three phases of the game in the final 28 seconds against the Ravens. And then they were confronted with many of the same situations this week, and they did a much better job. They committed to winning the game with their offense and did. They then kicked off in a way that the ball was put in the field of play and the clock ran, and they survived a Hail Mary at the end of the game, narrowly. Man. But, yeah, it's crazy that, you score as many points as they did in that game. You're as effective as they were, unstoppable on offense in the second half. Have CeeDee Lamb deliver one of the greatest performances by any Cowboys player in history, and you still have to survive a Hail Mary at the end of the game.
5: Yes, and it's part of that, and it's also part of what we talked about when you have such an unbalanced team, great on offense, not very good on defense. Does that in any way let you excuse what Schottenheimer does with trying a 64-yard field goal with still time on the clock? You know, maybe doing some things that are out of the ordinary just because he
6: can't
5: knows, yeah, just because he knows he's got to score 35 points to win.
6: Yeah, but I think, you know, like in the game Sunday, I thought that was a huge, he got badly outcoached at the half on the final two possession for each team by D'Amico Ryans, who, you know, used all his timeouts very effectively and put Schottenheimer in a situation where, you know, it's, what is it, 13-6, and you either have to punt or try a long field goal. And all of a sudden, Brandon Aubrey's not automatic from there, and he's had a kick block 2 weeks in a row. I think in that situation, you have to recognize that, hey, points are hard to come by in this game, and I can't give three away and create momentum for them at home in this situation. And I clearly thought it was an opportunity where, or a moment where Schottenheimer should have punted. I thought he blew that decision strategically. And I get, when you have a unique weapon like Brandon Aubrey and you have the defensive issues that they have, that you might be inclined to try to score on every possession and maybe do so to your own detriment. And I think that's where he came out on that. I mean, you just can't give them the ball at that, you know, your side of the field with that much time left in the half. And basically, it was a 6-point, you know, swing in the game. If they'd have lost that game by 3 points, that would have been the situation everybody pointed to. Yes. And instead, they come back and, you know, from a 10-point deficit in the second half, which Dallas had lost 32 consecutive road games when trailing by 10 points in the second half. That was the longest streak of its kind in the NFL. They're still only 2-10-1 under Schottenheimer when trailing in the final 5 minutes of the fourth quarter. So they won a game in a way that they don't normally win.
7: And I guess another question here regarding that decision at the end of the half, is Brandon Aubrey automatic anymore? Because Bob tweeted this yesterday, since last September, from 57 yards or more, Aubrey is 5 of 12, and he has only made one of his last 7 field goal attempts from 57 or more. So he's not as automatic as he was a couple of years ago, and shouldn't that also play into Schottenheimer's decisions?
6: Right. I totally agree. You have to take everything into consideration. And they have access to every analytical piece of information that there is. And Ryan Fetter's in his ear, you know. He's not making these decisions in a vacuum. It's not just him. He knows the situation. He knows the analytics of this is what's going on. This is in this matchup at this moment in the game with this score. This is what you should do. You know, this is your go-for-it percentage. This is your punt percentage. And I just think you've got that askew. And I don't know that Aubrey's any less reliable than two of those were blocked, and that's not really his fault. And he missed the one the other day by the narrowest of margins. But I just think you have to be more situationally aware in the game. You know, I think they went into that game thinking it was going to be a low-scoring game, and the first half certainly made it seem like that was going to be the outcome. But, I just thought that was a really bad decision, all things considered, including Aubrey's, you know, recent struggles, as Bob Sturm pointed out.
5: Boy, and it's a quick turnaround, the crazy Thursday night game, and they have certainly traveled some miles here in the last week and a half coming back from Rio. It's not the best of circumstances, and isn't this was talked about a little bit yesterday in Schottenheimer's press conference. This is the NFL's definition, the very definition of parity, that you're playing an 0-4 team that everyone looks at as, yeah, they're not your typical 0-4 team, albeit they are missing their starting quarterback.
6: Yeah, I mean the NFL has 5 0-4 teams, and the Cowboys have the good fortune of playing 2 of them in a span of 5 days. They just beat the Texans. Now they get and as hard as this is for the Cowboys, this, you know, concentrated 3 games in 11 or 12 days, this is something they do every year. So they understand how to prepare for that, and they have the huge advantage of playing at home, whereas the Buccaneers are playing a, you know, undrafted rookie quarterback as a starter with Baker Mayfield injured, and Jalen Daniels, now he has to get ready on a short week for a road game for the first time in his NFL career. And, you know, they do have a good defense. That's, to me, that's the interesting matchup here, is the Cowboy offense is obviously one of the most prolific in the NFL. But Tampa Bay's got a really good defense, which you would expect under Todd Bowles, who was on Bill Parcells' staff in Dallas for a number of years. So, and they've got Vita Vea, but, you know, the Cowboys are getting Tyler Smith back at just the right moment. So I think everything ultimately favors the Cowboys, as difficult as it might be for them. To me, it seems even harder for the visiting team, and in this case, the Bucs, with a quarterback who's got to prepare, you know, in a very short space of time. Albeit, if he can get the ball out of his hands, he's attacking one of the worst secondaries in football.
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3: You were there in Starkville, and were on the call with the Alabama-Mississippi State game. It's not a surprise that Alabama won by any stretch of the imagination, but you've been on the Tide, man, and they look absolutely dominant in that win on Saturday.
8: They're legit, but I'm just telling you, like, everybody, like, I think that's what frustrates me so much sometimes about, like, I'm so proud of where I went to school. You know what I mean? Like, I really am. But it's like people just will not accept my praise of the Tide, citing bias. It's like, dude, I just watch them. You know what I mean? It's like they're really, really good. Like, I promise you, like, I have no bias when it comes to the assessment of these teams. I just think Bama's been playing really, really good football. And I've also seen a young offense kind of come into their own. And so many of the early quote-unquote challenges in the first six quarters of the season were so fixable. Like, they weren't a problem. It's like, all right, they had some pre-snap penalties because their quarterbacks, they're not set and they're sending a guy in motion. Or, you know, this guy, this offensive lineman took a bad first step and he's holding. Like, that's just youth and inexperience. And I just felt like it was very correctable, but the pieces were there. And defensively, I think they're better at every position than they were a year ago, including along the defensive line and that linebacker. So it was pretty easy to kind of point to significant growth. It's just, I think it's happened faster than any of us could have expected, because when you watch this offense kind of and how difficult they are to defend, I mean, they can run to the perimeter, they can run inside. They can beat you downfield, they can beat you on the short game. They can catch and run, they can manufacture big plays. They can hit you off play action, they can kill you on bootleg and misdirection. Like, there's just so many different things. I don't know. The only way you can do it is by creating a ton of pressure with your pass rush. And there's just not that many teams that have super elite four-man rush that can just win. And Texas has it. Oklahoma has it. A handful of teams have it. But, like, just a traditional take-over-the-game four-man rush, man, there's not many of those out there. So, yeah, Bama's a really good team, man. And it'll be a tough matchup for the Georgia defense, who looks incredible again this year.
9: Greg, did you think the lights were a little too bright for Kamario Taylor, or is just that Alabama defense just came out there ready to play?
8: I think he's banged up. The guy that we've seen in the first 4 weeks was not the guy that played on Saturday. Like, he missed a couple of throws that were uncharacteristic misses. If you talk to people around the Mississippi State program, like, he is at well below 100%, like, well below. He's got a lower body issue that actually began against Missouri. He actually left that game, came back in the game. That's why we didn't think anything of it, because he came back and orchestrated a fourth quarter comeback. But he was a stationary target. He couldn't move the same way he's moved in the past. And he had some inaccuracies that we were not used to seeing. So I think it was circumstantial, more so than it was too much hype for him, the moment being too big, et cetera. I think it was circumstantial because he's just obviously not playing at 100%. He's banged up and it showed. And unfortunately, against Alabama, against a group that's that good at taking the ball off of you, you kind of have to be perfect and clean. And he just wasn't that the other day.
3: We're talking to Greg McElroy, our ABC ESPN college football analyst, joining us here on The Ticket. You look at what Missouri did to Florida, and it's another one of those where you're not surprised Missouri won, but it seems surprising to me that not only did they blow them off the field, but Florida absolutely could not run the football, which is their bread and butter.
8: Yeah, but I also think, too, like, that's been a big takeaway of mine, was the assessment of Missouri against Florida and why did it go the way it went. It's not that it went that way. Like, everyone can point to, oh, they turned it over, oh, they did this, they did that. Missouri defends that style of offense every day. Like, when Ole Miss, for example, when Ole Miss is putting together their scout team to simulate how Florida is going to attack their defense, like, Ole Miss doesn't have the personnel to simulate that offense. But Missouri does. That's what Missouri does every day in practice. That's how Missouri attacks other teams. So for Missouri, it was not a difficult transition to create that look. That's why when they put a defensive tackle, a defensive end, they knew how to stop it. They know what gives them fits, so they attack Florida with exactly what gives them fits, because it's a very similar style. So I thought Florida would win the game, so I thought they'd get more out of the passing game. I didn't anticipate Vernell Brown III, their slot receiver, being out, so him being out was significant. Florida being down a couple pass rushers was significant too. But it doesn't change my opinion of what Florida can accomplish. Like, they're still a really good team. They're still a very difficult team to defend. They just have to find ways to become a little more effective in the passing game. And if they can become more effective in the passing game, then they can become a problem yet again. But Aaron Filo was forced to drop back way too much, and their secondary got exposed against a really good quarterback and a talented group of wide receivers. And it got sideways on them, and they're not a team that's built to come from behind. So it was kind of one of those circumstantial games where – it's real easy to just trash Florida and say we were way out over our skis on them. I don't think that's necessarily the case. I just think it was a bad matchup for them. And that's why it went the way it went.
9: It's Greg McElroy, our ABC ESPN college football analyst, here for his weekly visit. You talked the other ranked-on-ranked matchup last week, and it was Ohio State and Iowa. And there's just no one playing at the level of Jeremiah Smith, man. Another double-digit receiving game, 200 yards. He's the front runner for the Heisman, and I think everyone's eyes. And, man, that dude is just – he's bringing it right now.
8: He's insane, isn't he?
9: He is.
8: I mean, he's just – the thing is crazy, like a lot of people are pointing to his performance. It was ridiculous, no doubt about it. But dude, Julian Sand threw some tarts in that game too. I mean, he had to thread the needle. I thought he had probably his best performance in an Ohio State uniform. And dude, if you get it against Illinois, it's one thing. Like Illinois left him on an island a lot. Like Illinois' defensive coordinator got fired after that game because their defensive plan was so irresponsible. I mean, the amount of times that Jeremiah Smith had one-on-one coverage against Illinois was like, dude, what are you doing? Like, you cannot cover that guy with one dude. You better double cover him. And that's exactly what Iowa did. They doubled him. They even tripled him in a couple times, and it didn't matter. He's too much. And he's the best player in the sport. And there's no one that's going to push back on that. Now, will he win the Heisman? I don't know. That's the challenging thing. Like, everyone that thinks the Heisman's a foregone conclusion at the beginning of October, it almost never goes in that direction. So I'd be, if I were like looking to place a bet, I would not feel comfortable betting a Heisman future. But I can promise you this, I wouldn't bet against Jeremiah Smith because I do think he's the most outstanding player. And regardless of what happens down the stretch, he's got 800 plus yards in five games. He might finish with 1,200, 1,300, and it doesn't change my opinion of how good he is and whether or not he's the most outstanding player. So we'll see where it goes. As you guys know, quarterbacks are hard to beat, and the guy that's playing best in November is usually the one that walks home with the trophy. It also is a bit of a popularity contest, and you need to play in big environments and on big stages to win the award. And here's what Jeremiah Smith has coming up. He's got Indiana in 2 weeks. That'll be a pretty widely consumed game. He's got Oregon at home. He's at USC, and he's got Michigan. So he's got like four gigantic platforms to have even bigger games. And the Big Ten Championship, too, if they get there, that's five before the votes are due. So he's in a really good position. I think he's probably best positioned to win the award, but it's still just way too early to kind of declare him the winner.
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1: College football week five was a bit of a lull, but they can't all be bangers, right? Not every week can be dripping with narratives, can they?
2: Well, and we got some fun. We got a couple of teams, you know, that were top 10, get a little bit of a scare. We only got one real one that got over the top, that Florida-Missouri game. But, yeah, you know, we at least got some entertainment out of the weekend.
3: Is this, speaking of the SEC and that Mizzou-Florida game, it feels like this is happening every week where there's a darling, there's a team that looks like the best team in the nation with Ole Miss beating LSU, and then Ole Miss loses to Florida, and now Florida loses to Missouri. Like this, I feel like a lot of people were predicting before the season that the SEC would just really beat each other up this year, and this is what we're getting. Is this kind of expected, or is this really bizarre to you?
2: Yeah, it's definitely a little expected. I think that what's been interesting is outside of, to this point, Georgia and Alabama, you know, we'll kind of see maybe even this week whether Texas in that group. I think that the second tier of the SEC is just so close together right now. And there are more teams, like, again, Missouri's maybe in that tier, Mississippi State. We knew that LSU was going to be. We knew that Ole Miss was going to be. Florida obviously has been a nice surprise. But, like, everybody's pretty close. And so what ends up happening, right, is that these teams are just really struggling to maintain the momentum of one week to the next, because the next week you might be playing a similar quality team. The other thing, too, is you know, you kind of alluded to it, there's an extra conference game mm-hmm. now. And so more of these teams have to play each other than maybe have in years past. And I think that, you know, I said this coming into the year. I felt like that was going to have implications that a lot of SEC coaches maybe were not ready for. So it's not a huge surprise to me. I think that it's been a little surprising just how many teams have moved up into that second group. But, like, this is kind of what I expected. I thought that the league would beat up on itself.
1: Well, Shahan, speaking of the league, speaking of the SEC, and it's hard to think of this being an SEC matchup because it wasn't forever. We have Red River this coming Saturday, 2:30 in Fair Park. And Texas, of course, a favorite because OU's offense is just a mess. Each team had a week off to sort of reconnoiter and get ready for this rivalry. I'm going to ask you, what is the path for a competitive ball game? What does Oklahoma have to do outside of just having an incredible defense? What do they have to do to make this interesting?
2: I think that if this game is interesting, it will 100% be on the back of Texas making mistakes and not Oklahoma doing good stuff. Because when it comes to down-to-down stuff, like, I just don't know what Oklahoma can do. Obviously we've seen, you know, we've had all the conversation about John Mateer, and, you know, I think that it's probably gotten a little unfair, frankly, because this offensive line is terrible. This running back room is not ready for prime time. There's one or two receivers on the roster that scare you a little bit, and that's about it. Like, this is an offense that at every level of the field is just pretty bad. And so, you know, again, when you look also, you know, they've lost three of the last 4 years against Texas. And in those three losses, they've averaged 3 points per game. So, like, I don't know that there's a thing that the offense can do that we can expect that will get them to compete against the Texas defense that'll give them a lot of problems. It's going to have to be Arch Manning making a lot of mistakes. And, frankly, we've seen that happen, certainly. But I just, it's hard for me to see what that looks like. I mean, again, the one that Brent Venables has won in this matchup was, I believe it was 2023, and Quinn Ewers throws interceptions on the first two drives. That's the only way that they were able to stay in that game. And obviously they had Dylan Gabriel playing the game of his life.
1: Yeah.
2: I mean, John Mateer ain't Dylan Gabriel, right? So I think that it is very hard for me to see how this game stays close. But, you know, it's Red River, so you can't totally count it out, I guess.
3: Do you think Venables could make a change at quarterback?
2: I wouldn't be surprised if it happens at some point. You know, look, they've got two other guys back there, Whit Neubauer, who transferred from Mercer 2 years ago to kind of be like a backup to John Mateer. And then a really exciting freshman in Bo Bentley from Salina, who, you know, led them to a state championship 2 years ago, but also a true freshman who's thrown one collegiate pass and it was an incomplete, right? So, like, they don't have experience back there. I think that in Bentley they had some talent, but does that fix some of the other stuff, right? Does that fix the offensive line issue, stuff like that? Now, Bentley is kind of regarded as a gamer, right? I was actually looking, ironically, on his 247 profile in the scouting report at the time. he was compared to John Mateer.
3: There you go.
1: There we go.
3: You
1: know,
3: got John Mateer at home.
1: We have good Mateer.
2: Yeah. Maybe you get some good Mateer back in his home, you know, metro of DFW. But, you know, so I wouldn't be surprised to see them move to another quarterback. And frankly, like, again, if you go down, let's call it 17-0 at halftime, man, what choice do you have at that point?
1: Yeah, it's heck, he almost got the hook against Georgia, right? Mm-hmm. I mean, he had the fumbles and the interception. I thought it was going to happen at that moment. But we're visiting with Shahan Jayaraja with our campus visit every week, CBS Sports national college football writer. And if we could, I want to steer away from the SEC. I feel like, because this used to be a Big 12 market for many, many years, I feel like that's the conference that gets ignored too much. And we've ignored it because of natural storylines early in this season. But this past week, even though it wasn't a big week, I really dug into the conference more than I have all year. And my first question, is everything okay with Texas Tech? Because they struggled against an undersized Colorado team. They didn't score a touchdown until late in the third quarter. I know we've been talking about, you know, they're a little wonky. They're not as good as they were last year. Are there, like, big red flashes going up to you to say that this team could be in trouble down the road?
2: Yes, is the short answer. Like, if this team didn't make the playoff last year and finish top five, I don't think they'd even be ranked at this point. They have not been very good. And, you know, again, they had the moment against Houston and they showed some of their potential, especially, I'll say, in the second half of that game. But, like, this has not been a consistent team. It's been week over week, right? So, I mean, they have the Oregon State game. And I think Oregon State's very good. But, like, obviously you shouldn't be in a, you know, in a huge battle against that kind of team. Like it's just been every week. It's been something different. And the Colorado game, to me, like, Colorado, I think, is legitimately good on the defensive side of the ball. But there's being good and there's having 6 points late in the third quarter, right? Like, that's not acceptable for a team of this caliber. And, you know, it's you know, I don't want to make the comparison to Oklahoma, but, like, it is in that way where it just feels like it's something different almost every week. Everybody's kind of pointing at the quarterback, and the quarterback isn't doing a good enough job. But I think their offensive line is letting them down. They're still trying to figure out their running back rotation to a certain extent. Yep. And while we're talking about the offense, man, the defense has just not been special. They only allow 7 points to a terrible Colorado team, but, like, in their previous matchups, they've gotten run all over. They've gotten thrown all over. And when they play some of the better teams in the conference, I'm worried that that's going to happen again. So the one thing that you do say is that Texas Tech really doesn't play much of anybody. They play at Oklahoma State. That's going to be a really tough game. Frankly, I think they probably will lose that game. But even if they do, they're still probably cruising to 11-1 with the way that their schedule sets up and still probably going to be back in Arlington. And the question's going to be, 2 months from today, will they be ready for prime time?
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4: We can start on a national front where, after the big win that Iowa had, testing out their 4-0 record, they get visited by the Ohio State Buckeyes, who pulled away in the second half and made it look pretty easy. But the number one thing concerning this is that we talk a lot about, you know, whether it's Darian Mensah or Trinidad Chambliss or the ball kid from Florida, the Heisman favorites. I don't know if anybody is going to end up topping old
3: Jeremiah.
4: Jeremiah Smith. He's the numbers he's putting up are so ridiculous. He had another 200-yard day and another couple of touchdowns, and he's just unguardable.
3: Yeah,
4: I don't know if I've seen a guy like that in quite some time. Where, yes, he's been doing it for the last couple of years, but he's taken it to another level. Like, he's, and you know, you want to extrapolate that into what's going to go on in the springtime. If I'm a team, I have a very hard time not taking him number one.
3: Yeah,
4: and I don't know if I've said that about a receiver in ever.
3: It's an interesting one, whether you're talking about, like, a 1-1.
5: Has there ever been a 1-1 receiver?
3: Irving Fryer, I want to say.
5: Okay,
3: is that right?
5: Yeah.
3: I feel like that. So,
4: but is that good?
3: Yeah, of course. It's just the valuation is interesting, and it you know, we were having this Brock Bowers conversation yesterday, is that I feel
6: Brock Bowers was not drafted higher specifically because you just don't take tight ends that high. But if you just say, how much is this guy changing my offense and then my football team for the next decade, you would say Brock Bowers is absolutely the value of a top three pick, and maybe even higher.
5: Well, and that's why Caleb Downs slid, is because people say you don't take safeties that high.
6: Yeah, and we'll see if he can impact a team enough to make a bunch of teams in front of him regret that decision. I would say right now with Caleb Downs, it's, you would say he's solid, he's nice. Is he transformative? We will have to wait and see. Can Jeremiah Smith be that? That's a really good question. Four Heisman winners have been wide receivers, including two this decade. So it's Devontae Smith. You would not say.
4: Who's the other one this decade?
6: Travis Hunter.
4: Oh, yeah.
6: Which is sort of a weird way to say that. And then Desmond Howard and Tim Brown.
4: Yeah.
6: And each story is unique. I don't think anybody would say Desmond Howard would be anywhere close to a top five pick. But he also helped a team win a Super Bowl. He was a Super Bowl MVP. That's pretty good.
5: He's not the body type.
6: No. And in fact,
5: Jeremiah Smith is just
4: an incredible specimen. All had different things going on. Tim Brown's returning kicks and punts. Desmond Howard's returning kicks and punts. Matter of fact, the Heisman pose was done on the original one that he did was done on a punt return.
6: Right.
4: Travis Hunter played both ways, and Jeremiah Smith is just, here I am, stop me.
6: Yep.
4: I'm a wide receiver, but he's that good. Bama cruised over Mississippi State. The big quarterback matchup between Kamario Taylor and Keelan Russell turned out to be pretty one-way traffic. Mississippi State's got a ways to go. A couple of absolutely terrible turnovers in the first quarter. I don't know if you guys were watching this.
5: Oh, I was.
4: But Kamario Taylor had maybe one of the worst interceptions at return for a touchdown you will see this year.
6: I haven't seen it.
4: And also, he had the John Mateer fumble where the ball just slipped out of his hand. Yeah. All of those in the first quarter. And that opened things up really quickly for Bama, and then they just cruised.
5: Kamario definitely looked like he was freaked out in the moment.
4: Yeah, he was. He was. Kind of settled down and kind of got his feet underneath him later on, or in the second quarter, but still, Bama's far, far superior. And
5: Keelan Russell just keeps on leveling up.
4: Yeah, he played great. I'm really fascinated by what we have to see this coming week with Alabama and Georgia, because I don't know how much Bama's been tested. I don't know how much Georgia has been tested. I think OU would have given them something if you didn't have four turnovers in the first half.
6: Mm-hmm.
4: You know, but it happened that way. So I don't know. You know, Bama's had the close first half against Kentucky. They had, and that's really it. They've won handily after that, and Georgia's had no pressure whatsoever. So
6: yeah, DeBoer feels like he's on much more solid footing.
4: Yeah, you know, they gave him the big contract extension too, which a lot of the Bama fans are like, "What are you doing?
6: Right.
4: Why are we doing this now? What is the point in doing this?" And all it takes is a couple of losses here, which they're very capable of having. Anybody in that conference is. Of absorbing a loss and the fans coming out for blood. But they look really good right now. I don't know if I trust them fully yet, but we'll see this week.
6: Yep.
4: I think it'll tell a lot. But, you know, since it's not the old style of football, this game matters, but it doesn't matter that much. They're both pretty safe.
5: Well, the fact that they can run the ball this year with Brown and Crowell and Hill.
4: Yeah.
5: The fact that
4: they couldn't run it all last year. They were terrible.
5: And they have game breakers when they're running the ball.
4: Yeah. Yeah, no doubt. So that game will be very, very juicy after Georgia ended up running away from Vanderbilt after the game. One thing I want to mention about the kind of a local tie here, Indiana and Rutgers. So Indiana's 5-0, top five team, blah, blah, blah. But, of course, Josh Hoover is their quarterback. They roll Rutgers, and Indiana, again, has played very little, if anybody, of consequence. But you probably could have said the same thing for TCU last year about the same time, and Josh Hoover, when he was here at TCU, was just the ultimate turnover machine. He was like John Mateer, that bad, where it was just bone-crushing play after bone-crushing play. And Hoover has put together a world-class first five games, regardless of competition, where he hadn't thrown a pick yet. He's working within that offense really, really smoothly.
1: Mm-hmm.
4: And as Kurt Cignetti said before the season, when asked about the turnovers, he was like, well, we got something that TCU never had, and that's a running game and defense. And that Turbo Richards guy that they got from Boston College, I don't know if you guys have seen him yet, but he has the best running back name in college football at Turbo Richard. He ripped
6: him
4: off.
6: And Hollywood Smothers have really, really broken the name game this year.
4: I know. One from NC State via Oklahoma, the other one from Boston College. And I guess everybody's from somewhere these days.
6: Everybody's from somewhere, I hear.
4: But, yeah, they've got, and those two receivers, Charlie Becker and Nick Marsh, they have two number one draft pick receivers on that team. And, you know, Becker's probably, I don't know if he's going to go, if it's Jeremiah Smith first, if Becker's going to go second in the draft, but he's going to be very high. Nick Marsh is the same way. NFL talent all over the offensive line. And so, yeah, it can make a quarterback look really, really good if you have those things. And Hoover looks like a different player. They're good. They're really good. But yep, then their schedule starts here pretty soon, too. They've got undefeated Nebraska coming up here. I don't think Nebraska's getting much love just because of their recent 25-year pedigree.
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1: Right now, let's talk college football with our buddy Brian Jones from CBS Sports. 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Morning, Brian.
2: Good morning, man. I play golf with you. Not very good, but I'll play.
1: That's right. Brian and I played together a couple of years ago in a tournament. We had a great time.
2: Oh, you were killing it. Oh, we had a blast. Yeah, all that fool out on the course. Yeah, that was the highlight of my day. It wasn't the golf game.
1: That was a good time. Well, and thanks for wearing the light green suit on Sunday in celebration of North Texas' win last Thursday over Tulsa. We can assume you'll have on burnt orange this Saturday. It's that week. And, man, this starts quite a swing for the number one ranked Longhorns, the rivalry game, and then Florida, Ole Miss, Mississippi State, Mizzou, and LSU. That is quite a stretch of games.
2: Don't remind me, man. That's why they say take them one game at a time, because you can't play all of those teams as once. That's like having a garage full of cars. You can only drive one at a time, right?
1: That's right.
2: get through hate week, and I know hate's a strong word, but it's applicable for this game here. I get through this one, and it's going to be a tough one. I know OU, the underdog, what's the line? It was 8.5, something like that. I don't know.
1: Nine
2: if it's
1: now, maybe?
2: Yeah. Oh, it's 9. Oh, they tripping. Because I've been the underdog in this one twice, and of course, came out victorious. So this Sooners defense can ball out, as they have been doing under the watch of Venable since he stepped on campus. Offensively, they can move the ball. They just make too many mistakes. Now, they don't really have a running game. But versus Georgia, go back and watch that tape. They moved the ball, but then they would Mateer, Garo, your premium, doing that little deal. Kids, ask your daddy about that one. Maybe he can find it on YouTube and show you that backward pass. But move the ball on that vaunted defense at Georgia, and yet just too many dang mistakes. That was their Achilles' heels, and it got after Gunnar Stockton. But he's able to move around, and that's the elixir for these defenses, these hard-hitting, fast-flowing defenses. You got to have a guy who can extend plays and also utilize his legs, and that's what Gunnar Stockton

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1: This 2 weeks off that each school has, I feel like needs to really make some changes and do some soul searching. But are there changes to be made at this point with a quarterback like Mateer playing the way he is?
2: Well, it's interesting. I played in games where you expect one thing from an offense and they come out, such as Alabama the other day. They brought back old man football with the I formation.
1: Mm-hmm.
2: They come out and they, especially with 2 weeks now, you can't do wholesale changes, but you can have some tweaks here and there. And so there ought to be some more wrinkles in there. You're probably going to see more quarterback runs. That's where Mateer excels. So you're going to have to get on your horse defensively. You deploy a spy on the passing downs and things of that nature. You can make some changes. And I'm sure they will offensively, because this has not been a great marriage with Mateer and the offensive coordinator Arbuckle coming over to OU. I expect some type of new wrinkle. But defensively, just play your keys. And if that defense that showed up at Tennessee shows up here, man, that was stupidly impressive considering how Tennessee was running the ball prior and post the Texas game, because they got back to running it this past week versus Auburn. So, yeah, expect a new wrinkle here and there, but, you know, just play ball defensively. Come out and do your things, and they might have some new wrinkles as well, because we saw Coach Muschamp, and the way he employed Colin Simmons two weeks ago versus Tennessee. He had him spying on Brandon Faison, the Tennessee quarterback, and, you know, some of those sacks, you know, one or two he may have fallen into, but others, man, he really got out the quarterback, and then, you know, you might have had him off the line of scrimmage and then was able to seek and hunt and get to the quarterback. So it's going to be fun. That's the cool thing about it, the whole chess match.
3: Hey, from the Big 12, they've been taking care of business and their record is as good as it can be. But how good do you think Texas Tech is? They've been seemingly just surviving from week to week, and they really haven't played anybody yet, and they really won't until their only ranked opponent for the rest of their schedule is in mid-November against Oklahoma State.
2: You try to get me in trouble with Joey McGuire, aren't you, man?
3: He's no, I just upset. You're from Lubbock. If anyone's going to know, you're going to know.
2: Well, you say that. I don't get too much intel from there. He was already upset with me and my whole Inside College Football crew the week of the Houston game, because we all took U of H with the upset, and they almost got it, but of course didn't. So he called us out, man, in his post-game interview. He's so sensitive, Coach. You were right. That Oklahoma State game, they go up there, I believe. So circle that one.
3: They do.
2: And that would be a huge one. They're not as explosive offensively as they were a season ago. The running backs are good. I think Dickey got banged up. But, you know, the other guys are dang good. And they've been able to run the rock a little bit. But from a passing standpoint, not the same offense that we witnessed a season ago defensively. They're still forcing turnovers. That one pick in the end zone, how stupid of a pass was that? I don't know. That's got to be the easiest interception ever.
3: Shortest pick six ever, yeah.
2: Yeah. I mean, you have to go anywhere. Just catch it and stand there, man. They probably will be unscathed until they go up to Stillwater. But, yeah, they've got a very favorable schedule considering that they're not as high-powered as they were a year ago.
1: Yeah, I watched a lot of that game. There's the side story that Colorado left a playbook at the team hotel and a Tech fan found it, and so Tech knew what was coming, and it was just kind of a mess of a day for Colorado. Where do you think that program is, and where do you think Deion is? Because they're having some problems.
2: They're in the wilderness currently. You know, he changed quarterbacks a week ago. He's kicked some people off the team here recently. And they got off on the good foot, though, beating Georgia Tech on the road. They were able to run the rock. And I was singing Deion's praises because, you know, when he first stepped on the campus, he was winning with his high-powered offense and a Heisman Trophy winner, and of course his son at quarterback and all those different receivers. And then they start the season off with the ground and pound.

0: and they get a significant victory, we thought, there at Georgia Tech. And since then, it hasn't been so stellar for Coach Prime. I don't know where what his future holds. I don't know if they're going to say, hey, we're sticking with him. He did bring us back somewhat. It hasn't been sustainable. So that's a good question. Maybe there's a meeting of the minds at the end of this deal. And if it doesn't shake out the way all parties like, and they decide to part ways, I'd like to think he can coach. But there's been so much turnover in that program from coaching standpoint, from player standpoint, and they just can't seem to get right here of late.
1: The SEC is insane, the way it goes back and forth. And, boy, Florida thought they had the game of football figured out until this last Saturday. This Saturday brings us Georgia and Alabama every week in that conference. There is something that is just huge, isn't there?
0: It is, let's say, never disappointing. It's just crazy. And even looking downstream in the conference, you know, Kentucky, I shouldn't say they're downstream because they're sitting there with just one loss, and that was the Bama game, which they had multiple turnovers. But coming back versus South Carolina, and that's another coach on the hot seat, Shane Beamer. But, yeah, this is going to be a huge one. I didn't expect Bama to wax Mississippi State in the manner in which they did. You know, four turnovers, pick six. About six sacks, turnover on downs. Man, they thoroughly wiped the floor with them as though it was the Mississippi State from yesteryear. And you're right, Florida, that running game, we were all singing Jaden Ball's praises, that offensive team's praises, and Missouri, you turn on the tape from a defensive standpoint. You watch that, and your mouth is agape because they plugged every gap. They were the more physical football team, and that's why they shut down that running game thing. Bow had like 12 carries, 13 yards. That was it. And they just whipped them at the line of scrimmage. And then offensively, their running game was the talk of the town. This Jamal Roberts, who's been filling in for the injured Ahmad Hardy, who had suffered a gunshot wound prior to the season commencing. This guy has been excellent in every game. You look at him, you know, minus maybe that Mississippi State game, but he is running the rock fairly well. So it was their running game, and Austin Simmons is a quarterback we're not talking about enough. And actually, I was going to pick Missouri, but that damn Rick Neuheisel talked me out of it. He said, I haven't seen Simmons, you know, make those layer throws. Like, are you kidding me? I haven't seen that. So I'm going to blame Rick for me picking Florida on the road versus Missouri. But I don't think any of us saw that coming. And Missouri had some defenders out. But, wow, they showed up and showed out. And that was a massive, impressive win.
1: Well, it ought to be another interesting Saturday. Good luck to Texas, and you wish Craig good luck in Oklahoma, and let's all leave friends today.
0: Hell no, we ain't wishing him no luck. Are you crazy?
2: Yeah, not this week.
0: Any week. I never cheer for, even if it's going to help my Longhorns, I do not cheer for the Sooners, nor the Aggies, nor the Razorbacks. All right, let's get that straight. That's real hate.
1: Okay, we know where we stand now entering this weekend.
2: I just got to put the bar out there for me this week is I think Texas is going to win 50-0. So I don't see.
0: Are you crazy?
2: I don't see any other possibility.
0: They are not going to win. This offense, they played what? One and a half of great football. I mean, they got it done that first series versus Tennessee, and then, you know, the middle of the late portion of that game to put it away. But, nah, 50? I don't see a 50 burger.
2: My bar is really low.
0: That's when the team that shouldn't win wins in this one, unfortunately.
1: Yeah, we've seen that before, for sure.
0: What you sell, hey, that fish is 4 days old. I ain't buying it, Craig.
1: All right, well, have another great Saturday of college football, Brian.
0: All right, guys. Appreciate you. Hook them.
1: You bet. We'll see you. There goes Brian Jones. Check him out. CBS Sports. It is 7:09 on the ticket.
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4: We were joking around. We were wondering what you would bid for maybe a jam session with Bono or maybe a round with Jordan Spieth. What kind of coin would you spend to be with one of your heroes?
1: Okay, that is so funny you bring that up because I was once in on an attempted bid to play golf with Jordan Spieth. And I don't know if you guys have heard this story or not, but it was at Pat Green's tournament 2018, I think, somewhere in there. And Pat's tournament's a big deal. It's in Pebble Beach, and it's just amazing. Some of the people that go play in it and what they pay to Pat's foundation and how much money they've been able to raise over the years. And he has incredible things up for bid. At least he has before. He's kind of changed the model a little bit, and he doesn't do this as much anymore. But back then, he had several experiences, and one of them was play golf with Jordan Spieth. And I had no idea what kind of money was there until the bidding started, but not the name drop, but our friend Troy Aikman happened to be there as well.
4: Well.
1: And so that's I went over to Troy's table and I said, hey, look, somebody like me, I can only write so much money, but you've got that big, you know, Pro Football Hall of Fame and TV money. What would you be in for? And I'll keep it private just to protect Troy's privacy. I kind of, it's kind of overstated there, I guess, but and it wasn't, I'm not saying it was like, you know, $50,000 or something like that, but it was several thousand dollars that Troy committed to, because I said I would go to a certain level if he went to a certain level,
4: and you would Venmo him back at some point.
1: Yeah, some over time. Yeah. I would Venmo him back. Yeah. But we would, you know, go in on it together, and we would play golf with Jordan Spieth. And Troy had, I sound like Dale Hansen. True story. So this is what Troy said. I'll never forget. Swear to God, true story. Troy said in a real deadpan voice, well, why don't we just call Jordan and ask him if he wants to play golf? And I said, well, okay, I can't do that. You can do that. I don't know him, and I don't, you know, have Troy Aikman cred. And so he just kind of laughed. He goes, yeah, I don't know. And then Troy, being the sweetheart dude that he is, he came over to me and he goes, hey, I know this means a lot to you. I'm in. Let's do this. And I went, okay, I've got Troy Aikman back in here. We've got a chance at this thing. And they set the opening bid at, I think, $3,000, which to this point was still under our budget, okay, that we said we would go as high as. Before I could raise my hand, it was up to $25,000. Oh. I mean, I was starting to raise my hand, and they went from, did I get three, did I get four? Hey, we got $25,000. And as my hand was about to be fully raised, and I guess I was about to bid $25,000, I looked over at Troy, and he was giving me the cut sign.
5: Oh, like, no.
1: That's no, great. But, man, I think it went for $70,000.
5: Oh, my goodness.
4: Holy smokes.
1: There were some big rollers there, so I just kind of went, okay.
4: What if you just...
5: Troy, raise your hand with the three Super Bowl rings on it.
4: But what if you got so caught up in that moment that you decided just to go for broke, and you have to go home and talk to Kelly, and what kind of talking
1: well,
4: to
1: you Well, she was
4: got?
1: There, and she gave me the blessing to bid what I was going to bid. Because okay. I thought, mm-hmm. yeah.
4: All right.
1: You know, and plus I wanted to help out Pat's foundation. He's helped out with us so many times. And my gosh, I get to play golf with Jordan Spieth. but yeah, it went from this might just happen to, oh man, in like 5 minutes, the womp womp.
5: that also, so, yeah.
1: Yeah, I would personally, I mean, I don't know. I did buy a trip for my entire family at a charity event a couple summers ago, and some of my family accused me of having too many.
4: too many mango.
1: But it went to a great cause, yeah. And we all had so we had a vacation for the entire family, so it was great. I don't know. Yeah, I would to play golf with Jordan. I would finance it, and you know, over a number of years, and go like $15,000 or $20,000 or something like that.
5: Okay. That story also makes me wonder who up here at the station has the most famous real friend, like somebody that you text constantly with, you'll talk to, you'll hang out. Like you and Pat Green are really good friends.
1: Yeah,
5: Donovan
1: we're good
5: and
1: friends.
5: Kid are really good friends.
1: Yeah, Kid's pretty tough to beat. I always tell Cody Jinks he's the most famous person I know. And he always says that's ridiculous because you know Troy Aikman.
4: Yeah.
1: So I don't know. But I don't blow Troy up a lot. I mean, just every once in a while, and I try to keep it work-related. I mean, I think the world of Troy, but he's got to have a lot of people beating him down, so I try not to beat him down.
4: Wouldn't it be Gordo?
1: Unless I have something really funny.
4: Wouldn't it be Gordo with Dax Shepard and Kristen Bell? I mean, they're actual friends.
5: So. Are they real friends? Like, they'll talk and shoot the breeze and
1: stuff?
5: Yeah, I think
1: Gordon stayed at their house before, so
4: that's got to be the winner, right?
5: So random.
1: Yeah, I know.
4: That's
1: there's a lot of celebs who, like us, kind of see Gordo as a lava lamp, you know, and just want to be around him.
5: Yeah, that's a big one. In his day, Kid would probably. I mean, Pat Green is huge too. Like, that's a big name, real friend you have. Corby with Switzer and Dave Grohl.
1: Oh my gosh, yeah.
5: Dave Grohl is not real friends
4: with Eddie Vedder.
5: No, they're not real friends. They might have met, but it has to be like. I don't know. I would consider it somebody that would reach out to you to start a conversation, like maybe ask you to hang out or something.
1: Yeah.
5: So I don't think Grohl is doing that to Corby as much as we joke about.
1: No, but Barry might. I think it all depends. But it's funny, though, like when we were at training camp and like Kid came out there and was hanging out with Donovan and, you know, to a lesser degree, the other people on the ticket, like me, you know, he knows who we are and everything. But man, the players, they knew exactly who he was. They thought he was awesome. So that may be the biggest one as far as someone who would reach out. But yeah, I think Dax Shepard and Kristen Bell, I think they would reach out to Gordo, or probably still do.
5: Who was your first, like in the 90s, whenever you started doing this, who was the first, you know, quasi-celebrity, whatever, that you considered a friend that you met? Like, you and Pat have known each other for a really long time.
1: Yeah. I don't know. I was always really careful about that when, like, I got in the radio late 80s and early 90s, and I don't know if I really became friends with anyone outside of, this will sound really funny, but I do believe he's a Hall of Famer. John Wooten, who used to be the Cowboy scout and used to block for Jim Brown.
5: I thought you were going to say Wetland.
1: Oh, no, not Wetland.
4: You
1: know,
4: he had a distance.
5: This is going
1: to
5: sound
1: but
5: weird.
1: He and
5: John
1: I used
5: Wetland.
1: To. You got any older ones? He and I used to go play golf together. And then the only other person I really, like Cowboy, that I had that relationship with, this will sound really strange to you, but there for a while, Tony Romo and I played golf until he got really good and became the starter, and then I didn't hear much from him.
6: Stole your truck.
4: Well, I'm glad you brought him up. That.
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7: There we go. There it is.
8: Bob's World. Soccer. NFL. Bob's World.
5: Sorry.
8: F1. Golf.
9: It's okay,
8: Bob's
9: baby.
8: World.
7: And
8: Bob's World.
7: Here's Bob.
8: Big green egg.
9: Okay.
8: Bob's World.
9: So Drop Your Pants is, I'm going to say, in the words of Michael Irvin, closed in 2026. Everyone, we can't thank you enough. And want to also thank Bob Brew. I want to thank the Dallas Stars. I want to thank Rosa's Cafe and Tortilla Factory. Definitely want to thank Nancy and David, her husband, who run point on this thing at a very, very high level. And for all of you who bid on the auction items and donated, you are all wonderful humans. Now, I have an email here that I normally don't read, but this one's pretty great. I mean, I read them. I don't read them on the air. But this is from somebody who wanted to donate to Drop Your Pants, and I just think it speaks to this radio station and kind of in a time where radio may not be doing so well, the Ticket family is still what it is, and I think that's amazing. And I don't know. I just love the community we've had for these many decades where it's been a career for a lot of us, and we don't lose sight of it. And Jen's email here is an example of that. She writes, Dear Bob, My family would like to make a clothing donation in honor of Robert Taylor, a beloved husband and our father who recently passed away after a courageous battle with cancer. Robert was a devoted listener of The Ticket from its early days. Tuning into your station became one of the simple but meaningful ways we bonded throughout the years. Whether we were talking about something we had heard on the air or simply sharing our love for the station, it became a connection that we've always cherished. Because your station meant so much to him, don't know what word I just about tried to say there. It almost sounded like meow to your station, but no. Because your station meant so much to him, our mom knew he would have wanted to support this charitable initiative. In his memory, our family would like to donate his clothing, all of which is in excellent condition. A list of the items is included below, and we will drop it off tomorrow at the designated location near the American Airlines Center. He would have wanted his clothes to help those who need them most. In addition to the clothing donation, my brother and I also have contributed to support the charity associated with this event. So thank you for all you do for the community, for providing comfort, connection, and joy to so many listeners over the years. The voices, the personalities, and the sense of community your station has created will always remind my brother and me of our dad and the special memories we shared with him. So with gratitude, from Lois, his wife of 52 years, Jen, fighting Texas Aggie of 97, and Robbie, fighting Texas Aggie of 2000, they sign off there. And they brought a enormous load of all of his clothing and so forth after he has recently passed away. And I just was...
6: That's very cool.
9: I mean, it's just... I guess it's what it's all about.
10: It's pretty moving.
9: It really is, and I'm happy I didn't get too bad a shake voice there. That's that's really meaningful.
10: Jubb wouldn't have been able to handle it.
9: Well, Jubb's an inspiration, but Jen, thank you to you and your family, and of course condolences. But that's incredible that you guys thought about his passing as a way to assist those in need in our city. Through this silly radio station.
10: Well, and just the fact that their dad was thinking about others all the way to the end.
9: Yes.
6: Yeah, that's a cool part.
9: 100%. And so, you know, it's certainly not lost on us. We were just at the Dunham and Miller Open. Donnie's event just happened. I heard Sean doing something as well. You know, through the years, we screw around a lot on this radio station, but... Corby, you know, has the Dogger event, of course, and you know, we all are trying to figure out why have we been blessed with this platform and this career. Am I supposed to be doing something with it? And you know, sort of trying to make a slight difference beyond fart drops, which also have a place in this world.
6: They do.
9: So anyway, I guess that's Bob's World is a shorty today, just because I feel like I've been talking for a couple days about this cause or a couple weeks, and so many people delivered. And Corby knows, because we've been sitting together for six or seven of these now, I guess seven. And the first one was completely washed out because of COVID, and we turned it into a fundraiser. And it's kind of been on both tracks ever since. But the point is...
6: Well, that was the biggest eye-opener, too, because it was always just clothing. It was a clothing drive, and then...
9: It seemed like a clothing drive in the middle of COVID was not the smartest idea.
6: Right, and so then that became a money thing, and then it was like, oh my God, Nancy's like, you know, the buying power that I have, where I can literally buy all these clothes so incredibly cheap with the money that you raise, you may not think it sounds like a lot of money, but I can turn it into a lot for the closet, and so...
10: Yeah, I think she told us... last year, the year before, that she can buy an entire outfit for a person in need for like $27.
9: It's she has got all these connections, and so the money goes a long ways. But I guess what I wanted to go back to for 7 years is that sitting next to Corby, I think just about every time that Friday or that Monday, I am kind of panicking because we're trying to get to 50,000 or 75,000 or whatever, and we're at like 2,000. and there's 24 or 48 hours to go, and I'm like, man, I think we're going to disappoint them this year. And then this city and this community, this ticket, delivers well beyond our wildest dreams. And that's just, I'm just so thankful and so appreciative to all of you, whether you could donate or not, the clothes or the money or whatever. Thank you for your patience and even putting up with this, and thank you for making a difference. So it means the world to me.
6: Indeed.
9: Thank you.
6: Indeed. Thank you, good P1s, once again.
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0: Morning, P1s. Ticker brought to you by Cosmic Grandscape in the Colony. Cowboys' tough travel schedule nearly at an end as they prepare to host the Buccaneers tomorrow to kickstart Week 5 in the NFL. Brian Schottenheimer acknowledging he and the team doing the best they can to power through it.
1: Well, that's the nature of the beast. It is the NFL regular season, and this is where you build the calluses, if you will, to go and do the things that you have to do in December and January football to go where you want to go.
0: Buccaneers 0-4 and will be attempting to save their season in a lackluster NFC South, and Dak Prescott knows that'll make Tampa desperate for a win.
2: I understand we got a team coming there winless, how desperate they're going to be, and it's the NFL, the parity of it, and just knowing that we've got to go prove it again. Nobody cares about the win that happened last Sunday. It's about what we do now. It's about us putting out the best version of ourselves on Thursday.
0: Good news for Dallas is Tyler Smith trending towards playing after missing the first 4 weeks while recovering from thumb surgery, and Dak's excited to have his top lineman back.
2: You just get a guy like that back, an enforcer, one of the best guards, if not the best guard in the league. It definitely helped, but I mean, I want to first say credit to TJ and just the amazing job he's done, and any time that he's been called upon, just coming in like a true pro and a guy that deserves, a guy that is a starter in this league. We're fortunate to have him.
0: On the defensive side of the ball, Quinnen Williams not taking Tampa's rookie quarterback Jalen Daniels lightly.
3: He's super electrified when it comes down to running the ball, when it comes down to making big plays down the field, when it comes down to extending plays and different things like that. We've been struggling with running quarterbacks and scrambling quarterbacks, so this will be a huge task to be able to learn from what we did in the past and be able to apply it against him.
0: Joey Porter Jr. had a lockdown debut for Dallas against Houston this past Sunday, allowing zero receptions in the game. Now he's ready to do it for the first time in his new home stadium.
4: I think it's going to be amazing. You know, I think it's going to be a great experience, especially Thursday night football. All eyes are on us, and I think I'm ready for that type of spotlight, so it's going to be amazing.
0: No countdown to kickoff tomorrow. Cowboys postgame will be afterwards here on the ticket. The Eagles suffer a major hit to their offensive line. All-Pro right tackle Lane Johnson announcing his surprise retirement from the NFL. Six-time Pro Bowler, two-time Super Bowl champion, has been a big part of the Eagles' success. With Johnson in the lineup, Philly has a 122-63-1 record, and without him, the Eagles just 18-30. Rookie Markell Bell, the top candidate to replace Johnson at right tackle. Bell started in place of Johnson this past Sunday in a loss to the Rams. A pair of Game 3s in the NLDS. First up, Dodgers and Braves in Atlanta after splitting the first two in Los Angeles. And it's a battle between 2025 World Series MVP Yoshinobu Yamamoto and Braves ace Chris Sale on the mound. Yamamoto picking right back up where he left off, striking out 10, allowing just a single run in 7 innings of work. Sale not nearly as successful as his counterpart.
5: Deep left field, 2-0 Dodgers. The 0-1 to Freeman. Freddie Freeman will give the Dodgers a 3-0 lead.
0: The pair of homers in the fourth inning is enough. Dodgers shut down the Braves offense for a 3-1 victory and take a 2-1 series lead. Padres and Brewers, the second game of the night, with Milwaukee looking to complete the sweep on the road. A back-and-forth game leading to a 2-2 tie in the bottom of the fifth.
6: Brewers come back to tie the game. Jake Cronenworth swings, looking for his first big moment of the series, and San Diego's got the lead.
0: Jake Cronenworth's homer breaks the tie. A throwing error in the sixth gives the Padres the insurance run they need. Michael King tosses two shutout innings just 2 days after starting in Game 2, securing the save and a 4-3 victory for the Padres to keep their season alive. All four division series are in action today on a condensed schedule, so it's back-to-back baseball all afternoon and evening. First game at 3 o'clock, White Sox are at home against the Guardians, looking to complete the sweep in advance of the ALCS for the first time since 2005. At 5, it's game 4 between Dodgers and Braves, Atlanta trying to hold off elimination. The Yankees back in the Bronx, welcoming the Rays and on the verge of being swept by the best team in the American League. That first pitch at 7. And rounding out the action at 9, game 4 between the Padres and Brewers. San Diego down 2-1, trying to send the series back to Milwaukee for a winner-take-all game 5. The annual 2 months of consecutive days of football are underway as Tuesday night Sunbelt action keeps the streak going. Troy hosting Southern Miss in each team's first game of conference play, and the excellently named Goose Crowder puts the Trojans offense on his back, throwing for 225 yards, 2 touchdowns, while rushing for 145 more yards and 2 additional scores. Troy takes down Southern Miss 55-34. If you need more football in your life, 2 Conference USA games to watch tonight, a 6 p.m. kick between Jacksonville State and Kennesaw State at 6, and at 6:30, Florida International welcomes in New Mexico State. 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I'm Ryan Baldwin. 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
7: All right, let's talk Cowboys and NFL with our buddy Ed Werder. Read him for years in the Dallas Morning News. You saw him on ESPN. You can check him out here every Tuesday at this time to talk some Cowboys and National Football League. It's brought to us by A1 Locksmith Security and Safes. Morning, Ed.
8: Good morning, gentlemen. You know, Bob and I have actually combined and created a partnership in the offseason, and we have occasionally raffled around a golf off with the two of us, and it's gone very nicely. I don't know that we've ever raised $6,000 for people wanting to play golf with us. So that says a lot about you. And as for his Drop Your Pants charity, I'll have to check when I get home because I don't know about – I'd probably exclude Junior from this, but Georgie – I think you and I could probably look at our closets and say we've probably outgrown a few pairs.
7: Yeah, I know. I routinely go there and go, nope, not anymore. And so, yeah, I got some of those for sure in the closet. Okay, this Cowboys team, as we try to figure them out from week to week, and this is not, I guess, a revelation, but I just did come to the conclusion Sunday that they're good enough on offense, they'll be in every game, maybe even beat some really good teams this year. But unless something changes, they are bad enough defensively that they could get beat by just about anybody.
8: Yeah, you know, they're a lot like the Detroit Lions right now, right? They can score 40 points on in any game, but they can give up 45 any week. It's a difficult play, very hard to succeed long-term that way. You know, since Brian Schottenheimer took over as the Cowboys head coach, the Cowboys are the only team in the NFL that ranks in the top five offensively in points and yards and in the bottom five defensively in points and yards. So despite their massive investment in hiring, you know, new coaches and creating a new system and making trades to acquire five defensive starters, using their, you know, most valuable draft picks and for collateral to draft defensive players, still seems like the same problems exist. Now, maybe it'll get better as they play and as some of these guys in the secondary start to get healthy, but it just seems to be me that, you know, nothing's going to change if you can't rush the quarterback. Yeah. And that's where the Cowboys are lacking and have since they traded Michael Parsons.
9: No doubt. Still an impressive win coming off of that international journey to Brazil and a heartbreaking loss, and there was concern that that loss might sit with them for a while, but apparently it didn't.
8: Yeah, I thought last week was a lot about, you know, Brian Schottenheimer and his coaching staff being publicly accountable and privately accountable to the players for failing strategically across the board in all three phases of the game in the final 28 seconds against the Ravens. And then they were confronted with many of the same situations this week, and they did a much better job. They committed to winning the game with their offense and did. They then kicked off in a way that the ball was put in the field of play and the clock ran, and they survived a Hail Mary at the end of the game, narrowly. Man. But, it's crazy that, you score as many points as they did in that game. You're as effective as they were, unstoppable on offense in the second half. Have CeeDee Lamb deliver one of the greatest performances by any Cowboys player in history, and you still have to survive a Hail Mary at the end of the game.
7: Yes, and it's part of that, and it's also part of what we talked about when you have such an unbalanced team, great on offense, not very good on defense. Does that in any way let you excuse what Schottenheimer does with trying a 64-yard field goal with still time on the clock, maybe doing some things that are out of the ordinary just because he knows. Yeah, just because he knows he's got to score 35 points to win.
8: Yeah, but I think, you know, like in the game Sunday, I thought that was a huge – he got badly outcoached at the half on the final two possession for each team by D'Amico Ryans, who – you know, used all his timeouts very effectively and put Schottenheimer in a situation where, you know, it's 13-6, and you either have to punt or try a long field goal. And all of a sudden, Brandon Aubrey's not automatic from there, and he's had a kick blocked 2 weeks in a row. I think in that situation, you have to recognize that, hey, points are hard to come by in this game, and I can't give three away and create momentum for them at home in this situation. And I clearly thought it was an opportunity where, or a moment where Schottenheimer should have punted. I thought he blew that decision strategically. And I get when you have a unique weapon like Brandon Aubrey and you have the defensive issues that they have, that you might be inclined to try to score on every possession and maybe do so to your own detriment. And I think that's where he came out on that. I mean, you just can't give them the ball at that, you know, your side of the field with that much time left in the half and let basically – it was a 6-point, you know, swing in the game. If they'd have lost that game by 3 points, that would have been the situation everybody pointed to. Yes. And instead they come back and, you know, from a 10-point deficit in the second half, which Dallas had lost 32 consecutive road games when trailing by 10 points in the second half. That was the longest streak of its kind in the NFL. They're still only 2-10-1 under Schottenheimer when trailing in the final 5 minutes of the fourth quarter. So they won a game in a way that they don't normally win.
9: And I guess another question here regarding that decision at the end of the half, is Brandon Aubrey automatic anymore? Because Bob tweeted this yesterday, since last September, from 57 yards or more, Aubrey is 5 of 12, and he has only made one of his last 7 field goal attempts from 57 or more. So he's not as automatic as he was a couple of years ago, and shouldn't that also play into Schottenheimer's decisions?
8: Right. I totally agree. You have to take everything into consideration. And they have access to every analytical piece of information that there is. And Ryan Fetter's in his ear, you know. He's not making these decisions in a vacuum. It's not just him. He knows the situation. He knows the analytics of this is what's going on. This is in this matchup at this moment in the game with this score. This is what you should do. You know, this is your go-for-it percentage. This is your kit punt percentage. And I just think you've got that askew. And I don't know that Aubrey's any less reliable than he – I mean, two of those were blocked, and that's not really his fault. And he missed the one the other day by the narrowest of margins. But I just think you have to be more situationally aware in the game. You know, I think they went into that game thinking it was going to be a low-scoring game, and the first half certainly made it seem like that was going to be the outcome. But, I just thought that was a really bad decision, all things considered, including Aubrey's, you know, recent struggles, as Bob Stern pointed out.
7: Boy, and it's a quick turnaround, the crazy Thursday night game, and they have certainly traveled some miles here in the last week and a half coming back from Rio. It's not the best of circumstances, and isn't this was talked about a little bit yesterday in Schottenheimer's press conference. This is the NFL's definition, the very definition of parity, that you're playing an 0-4 team that everyone looks at as, yeah, they're not your typical 0-4 team, albeit they are missing their starting quarterback.
8: Yeah, I mean the NFL has 5 0-4 teams, and the Cowboys have the good fortune of playing two of them in a span of 5 days. They just beat the Texans. Now they get and as hard as this is for the Cowboys, this, you know, concentrated 3 games in 11 or 12 days, this is something they do every year. So they understand how to prepare for that. And they have the huge advantage of playing at home, whereas the Buccaneers are playing a, you know, undrafted rookie quarterback as a starter with Baker Mayfield injured. And Jalen Daniels, now he has to get ready on a short week for a road game for the first time in his NFL career. And, you know, they do have a good defense. That's the interesting matchup here, is the Cowboy offense is obviously one of the most prolific in the NFL. But Tampa Bay's got a really good defense, which you would expect under Todd Bowles, who was on Bill Parcells' staff in Dallas for a number of years. So, and they've got Vita Vea, but, you know, the Cowboys are getting Tyler Smith back at just the right moment. So I think everything ultimately favors the Cowboys, as difficult as it might be for them. To me, it seems even harder for the visiting team, and in this case, the Bucs, with a quarterback who's got to prepare, you know, for, you know, in a very short space of time. Albeit, if he can get the ball out of his hands, he's attacking one of the worst secondaries in football.
9: Yes, no doubt about that. 0-4 teams. We've got 4-0 teams, San Francisco and the Minnesota Vikings and the Kansas City Chiefs. I don't know that San Francisco or Kansas City is a huge surprise there, even though Kansas City was down last year. What do you think of Minnesota at 4-0? They beat the Buccaneers a couple of weeks ago.
8: Well, they're winning with, you know, they're a one-sided team, too, just the opposite of the Cowboys. I mean, it's all about Brian Flores and that defense. You know, the Vikings have gone, I think they failed to score in a touchdown in three of their games this year.
9: Yes.
8: and they're still winning. They've got the most feared defense in football with the way, you know, Brian Flores is very unorthodox. He's blitzing over 60% of the time. And so, yeah, I mean, they're different than the Cowboys, diametrically opposite, but equally one-sided. And what they've won under with three different starting quarterbacks this year. If you just, I mean, the amazing thing to me is the 14 teams that made the playoffs last season right now have a combined record of 30-26. And wow. only five of those 14 teams that went to the playoffs last year currently have a winning record.
9: Wow.
8: That's the lowest through 4 weeks in the last 15 years. So this game just is totally unpredictable. And, the fortunes of teams change not only year to year, but really week to week. I mean, of the 11 teams that are 3-1 or better, six of them missed the playoffs last year. The Chiefs, Vikings, Ravens, Raiders, Giants, and Browns.
7: Boy, that's a good one. Would y'all rather have a great defense and a dysfunctional offense or vice versa?
9: Ooh.
8: I'd rather watch a team that has a great offense and a defense that gets up a lot of points, forcing the offense to score. I mean, that's a more entertaining game to me. But if I was a coach, I would like to know, you know, that my defense is going to hold people down every single week. I can count on that.
9: Yeah. Yeah, I think I'm with Ed. I'd rather watch a team with a great offense, but if I were the coach, like, didn't our Final Four last year, Seattle, New England, the Rams, they were like the four best defenses in football. Right. Yeah.
8: The top five scoring defenses in football, in other words, the defenses that gave up the fewest points, all made the playoffs.
9: Yeah.
8: And the top four were the Final Four, and of course Seattle won the Super Bowl, and they gave up the fewest of all.
9: Yeah, I'd rather go to war with a great defense than a great offense.
7: I think so, too. I may lean towards offense just because it is that's what the league is. You know, it's geared towards offense. But it may be, just to rephrase it, it may be, how do you want to win seven games a year? which way would you rather do it? Because I think it's hard to have success either way if your other unit is as bad as your team is good. So
8: I think Jerry Jones has shown us over the years which way he prefers to go about it.
7: Yeah, I think so. Absolutely. All right, great stuff, Ed. Have an awesome week.
8: You too. Good to talk to you guys. Take care.
9: See you.
7: There goes Ed Werder. Every Tuesday at this time, we talk Cowboys and NFL, and you always learn something. Ed always has a nugget or two that maybe you haven't thought about.
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16: 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Cowboys wrapping up their prep for the Buccaneers tomorrow night. Brian Schottenheimer on how his game planning changes on a short week.
17: You're kind of into the flow now because like tonight we'll do red zone. Last night we did third down, short yardage. It's really front loaded, which is hard. But in terms of what you do, you normally do what you're really good at, what you're comfortable with, and you adjust based on a little bit the personnel and the team that you're playing.
16: No countdown to kickoff tomorrow. Cowboys postgame will be afterwards on the ticket. A surprise loss for one of the Cowboys division rivals, longtime Eagles right tackle Lane Johnson. Announcing his retirement, Johnson, a six-time Pro Bowler, two-time All-Pro, and two-time Super Bowl champ. 2025 World Series MVP Yoshinobu Yamamoto picks right back up where he left off as the Dodgers take down the Braves 3-1. Seven innings, one run allowed, 10 strikeouts for Yamamoto. LA leads the series 2-1. Ticker also a service of Chiloso Mexican Bistro.

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1: 6:55 will be our weekly hockey visit with Daryl Razor Ray. From the Dallas Stars Network, tough start in those first couple of games for the Stars, but they got things right in their third game, and we'll talk about the first week of the season with Razor later this hour. And it's Wednesday, so that means Pigskin Panel. Tim Kalishaw from the Dallas Morning News with us, as always. And we'll be joined by Matt McLaren from The Invasion, heard 9-1 here on The Ticket every day. We've got a lot of Cowboys football, NFL football to talk about with the Pigskin Panel. Two segments, 7:55 and 8:15. And speaking of the NFL, if you have watched games through 4 weeks, you probably have been beaten down by the number of flags that have been thrown by officiating crews. It is the most penalties that we have had in over a decade. And Warren Sharp from Sharp Football went through it all and says that through 4 weeks, refs are impacting the most critical moments of games. This is the most red zone penalties per game by offenses ever through 4 weeks.
2: Wow.
1: This is the most penalties on third and fourth downs in the second half of games in the history of the NFL through 4 weeks. 17 touchdowns have been nullified by penalty. Compare that to last season. Through 4 weeks, there were only 5 nullified by penalty. The year before, in 2024, through 4 weeks, only 4 nullified by penalty. But this year, through 4 weeks, 17 touchdowns nullified by penalty. And as Sharp posts, refs are impacting the most important moments of games, unlike we've ever seen before in the NFL.
2: There's a lot here. You wonder over the course of a year if it will work out. They're establishing something here in the first 4 weeks, and teams will fine-tune it. Okay, they're making this a point of emphasis. Let's just say it's holding. You can't do this with your hands, or if it's pass interference, you've got to play it this way and not this way. And I'll throw this out as we put it on the officials. Should we also maybe put it on the players? Is this another example of how, because they don't play in the preseason, there's limited practice time, you have Thursday night games from start to finish, that you only have so much time to get your game plan ready, that you throw that in there and you get technically unsound football?
1: Well, I'm mighty glad you mentioned that, because the three penalties that are up the most this year compared to last year: offensive holding, false starts.
2: That is a big one.
1: And delay of game.
2: So that ought to be, yeah.
1: False start and delay of game shows the offense just doesn't have their act together.
2: I can't believe some of the delay of games we've witnessed.
1: I can't either.
2: What is the problem? Say hike.
1: But it's offensive holding that's being called much more tightly this year. I don't remember that going into the season. Did they warn everybody about that, or is this just a thing?
2: Not that I know of. And I'll say this, when they show the replay, for the most part, I thought, yeah, that's a hold. Yeah, that's pass interference. And you wonder if, about these red zones, this got me thinking about, is there a trend now with defenses, man, just mug them and maybe we get away with it. We are not giving up a touchdown.
1: We saw so many penalties in that Cowboys-Texans game. Houston had 13 accepted penalties for 90 yards. Cowboys 6 for 47, so, you know, when you include those that weren't accepted, there were about 25 flags thrown in that game on Sunday, which does impact the enjoyment of the game. Speaking of the game, I'm reading Peter King's book, The Game, the longtime NFL writer. He joined us for many, many years with a weekly show, and he's going to be on with us here in a couple weeks to talk more about this book, which comes out in a couple weeks.
2: Awesome.
1: There's a chapter on officiating in there. His book is great.
2: I bet.
1: I can't recommend it enough, especially for football nerds. If you just like little stories and nuggets and behind-the-scenes stuff, you will love this book. One chapter is dedicated to officiating, and many years ago, he picked an officiating crew and just went with

0: them through their week. He went to their homes because, you know, everybody's got a full-time job.
1: Yeah.
0: A real life. He went to their homes. He watched how they prepared. He was with them on the Saturday before. They all go to a hotel and they sit there just like the teams and they prepare together and they watch film. They look for tendencies. It's fascinating. It was Gene Steratore's crew.
1: Mm.
0: And I gained a new appreciation for these guys. The NFL should make all of them full-time employees because they're all, some of them are officiating college basketball games on a Wednesday while still having to prep for this NFL game. One of these officials was a single dad raising three kids.
1: Jeez.
0: And Peter King asked him, you know, what's the NFL game day pressure like? He goes, it's nothing compared to making sure I've got my daughter's lunch packed for the next day, or I get my son to his practice at the right time. So I really gained an appreciation for how much work these guys put in. But there was a quote from Gene Steratore that really jumped out at me. And this is back when he was officiating. And he said, my belief is you go fishing for whales in this business. Don't go fishing for minnows.
1: Hmm.
0: And I think what we're seeing now, officiating crews are fishing for minnows.
1: Maybe.
0: I see so many borderline calls. And if you're a crew and you're already throwing so many flags, why are you going to throw a few more on these minnows? Go for the whales.
1: I like that. I think that may apply to some of these false starts. I mean, some are obvious. The guy doesn't know the snap count. But some are, and I've seen a few replayed of, I don't see anything.
0: Mm-hmm.
1: What minnows are they seeing up there? They're certainly not seeing whales. They're just seeing a very minute movement that I don't think affects the game at all.
0: And the officials have really been under the microscope this season so far. We had the news come down a couple of days ago that the NFL has suspended those two officials, Jeff Seaman, the line judge, and referee Adrian Hill. Seaman got two games. Hill got one for different instances of what they called unprofessional conduct towards a player. You've probably seen the video of Seaman getting into it with Trey McBride, the Cardinals tight end.
1: That was wild.
0: McBride complained about a pass interference penalty. He wanted one called. A reporter for CBS who was right next to McBride arguing with Seaman said that McBride didn't use any foul language, but then Seaman unleashed on McBride using all sorts of foul language in a very bizarre moment, and the cameras caught that. He got suspended two games. And the other one was in the Vikings game, and that was when Hill and Vikings linebacker Eric Wilson collided, and it knocked Hill, the ref, to the ground. Wilson offered to help him up, but Hill got up on his own. And
1: like he's
0: had
1: ready
0: this,
1: to fight him.
0: Yeah, wanted to fight Wilson. Like, was really the real animated reaction. Just two bizarre moments out of these refs. So these stories combined with all these flags being thrown, are refs starting to lose it?
1: Maybe. A lot of stress on them. I think there is more. Are they under attack more from players and coaches? You know, because I mean, there's so much taunting, there's so much in your face, and they got to keep up with all that of an end zone celebration and make sure that it's not too much and make sure that's that they're not getting taunted. But I've always seen the rule is that you've got to be above that as an official.
0: Right.
1: And so many times as these coaches are screaming at the top of their lungs, you just got to say, hey, coach, this is the rule. Back off. Get back on your sideline. And you've got to stay in control and not get up and want to fight a linebacker because he accidentally ran into you.
0: I mean, every game, almost every pass play, if it's incomplete, you have a receiver asking for a flag.
1: Yeah.
0: It's just ridiculous. Yeah. So maybe the officials are to a point where they've had just about enough of Tim Treadwell and they're they're just going to fight back at this point.
1: Have they also had enough of replay?
0: Oh, God, yeah.
1: We got to review this. I know I called that right.
0: Right. I think that making them all full-time employees would be a step in the right direction.
1: I do too.
0: But apparently we're not anywhere close to that.
1: Maybe the NFL has budget problems. They just don't have enough money,
0: right,
1: you know, to pay an official for
0: that must
1: sakes.
0: Be it.
1: Yeah.
0: All right, it's 6:10 here on The Ticket. Coming up next, it's Gordo and the O-Deck.
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0: 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And that's why they've been gimmick-free since 83. 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

0: Ticker brought to you by Wellborn Garage. Cowboys hosting the 0-4 Buccaneers for Thursday night football. Dak Prescott expecting another desperate team tomorrow night.
1: I understand we got a team coming there winless. How desperate they're going to be, and it's the NFL, and the parity of it, and just knowing that we've got to go prove it again. Nobody cares about the win that happened last Sunday. It's about what we do now. It's about us putting out the best version of ourselves on Thursday.
0: Tune in for Cowboys postgame afterwards here on The Ticket. Eagles All-Pro right tackle Lane Johnson announcing his surprise retirement. A big blow for Philly, who is 122-63-1 with Johnson in the lineup and 18-30 without. Jake Cronenworth's solo homer helps lift the Padres past the Brewers 4-3 in Game 3 of their NLDS matchup. Just a second hit of the postseason for Cronenworth, helping San Diego avoid the sweep. Ticker also service of Twin Peaks. Step into Twin Peaks and you're in the lodge. Warm wood, roaring TVs, and the kind of energy your living room wishes it had. Wings, burgers, ice-cold 29-degree beer, and a vibe that keeps you planted until the clock hits zero. Twin Peaks, each drink scenic views. That is the Ticket Ticker. 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
3: Former Mavericks head coach Jason Kidd has a new gig with ESPN. We'll talk to him about that coming up at 6:40. Right now, 6:18 on this Wednesday morning with the Musers, and it's time for the Observation Deck with Gordo, brought to us by Tylock Nasser Vision and Generator Supercenter.
4: Okay, so we have so much to get to here in the O-Deck this morning that we've got to jump right into it. But before we jump right into it, make sure you smash that like button and hit that bell notification so you get all the updates here in the O-Deck. So let's jump right into it. But before we do, just want to give a shout out to our sponsor and thank you. Okay. I was going to mention a sponsor, but I won't because I don't know who the actual sponsor is.
3: I just said Tylock Nasser Vision. Yes,
4: Tylock Nasser.
3: Generator Supercenter.
4: And Generator Supercenter.
5: Yes, as I just said.
4: So there you go. All right. One thing we need to get to is the Pete Delca, Cynthia Izaguirre theory that Giorgio has.
6: Yeah.
4: What is that?
6: You want to do that first? Okay. Well, if you ever spend any time when they do that transition to weather, and Pete seems to take a lot of shots at Cynthia Izaguirre, and so much so that one of our 840 characters, I think, even referred to it. Well, since that, I can't even remember what character it was that referred to it, and I don't watch them every day, but when I've seen them since, like when we're having all the weather over the weekend, there just seemed to be a real shift in how Pete would talk to Cynthia, that it was now very respectful, wasn't trying to go for low-hanging fruit.
4: Pulling her pigtails all the time.
7: No disrespect.
6: No. So it just seemed like a about-face in the relationship between the two, and I just wonder if maybe...
4: So you think
6: Cynthia went to management and said, okay, enough already.
4: So you think the 840 bit did some good in the world?
6: Maybe. That's just my crazy theory. Yeah.
4: And made people treat each other a little bit better.
6: Or maybe Pete just heard that and thought, yeah, you know, I probably should just let off on the gas a little bit.
4: But he's their personality. And this oftentimes happens on news sets, is that your weather guy is your personality guy.
6: Yeah, and they're cracking jokes. And
4: now that Dale is gone from there, Dale's been gone. You realize he's been gone for 17 years now.
3: No.
6: How long has it been?
3: That's a good question. 4 or 5? Was it pre-pandemic?
6: I'm going to go like 7 or 8.
3: Wow.
4: Really?
6: That's my guess.
4: He got out ahead of the pandemic. Yeah. He knew that was coming up and just wanted no part of that.
8: I'm seeing 2021 in September.
4: Okay. Oh, okay. So he went through the pandy.
3: Yeah, because remember he was telling us that he was doing his sportscast. He hadn't worn shoes in a year.
6: That's right.
3: Because he was doing his sportscast from home during the pandy.
4: All right. And then there was another thing that you had to update us on, George.
6: Yes. We were sent this tweet on Saturday from K-Rach.
4: And Kay Rach, for those who are just listening at this very moment and have no history with us, who is he?
6: That's Kevin Rachel, who works in our sales department.
4: Okay, that's news to me.
6: And he sent us what is a screenshot of a tweet or an X posting from our president, And it's the right heading and everything. It's real Donald Trump. And it reads, just drove through Pilot Point. And by the way, this matched up with
4: his North Texas
6: visit. North Texas trip, where he had to then travel by vehicle from Denton up to Oklahoma. So it would make some sense that he'd go up 377 and go through Pilot Point. He says, quote, just drove through Pilot Point, Texas, and I saw the largest, prettiest gorilla I've ever seen.
4: Oh, my gosh.
6: Incredible animal. Wait, folks. Really something to see. Great people in Pilot Point. We're going to make appliances great again.
4: No one's ever said that.
6: So, is the gorilla working on the appliance assembly line, or is that just totally unrelated that there's a new appliance?
4: All right, have we fact-checked that he actually did?
6: This is faux.
4: Okay.
6: It's just a screenshot that's been distributed. And yeah. But we... At least I fell for it. I think you guys did, too. You got sent the same thing.
4: Well, I just assumed that one of our coworkers wouldn't send us fake news, risking that we would report on it.
5: Right.
4: Thanks, K-Rach.
6: But I've seen some postings before from him that aren't much different than that. The gorilla should have...
4: How many presidents have been through Pilot Point?
6: Well, I don't know. I raised that question last week. How many sitting presidents have gone through Denton?
5: It's got to be one.
6: It was a big deal.
7: Just send the most beautiful gorilla.
6: What would a gorilla be doing in Pilot Point? Wouldn't it just be out in the field, just sitting there, waving at the president?
4: There eating bamboo or whatever gorillas do.
7: So pretty.
4: Anyway, you're reporting that is fake.
6: That is fake.
4: Okay. All right. Fair enough. Thank you, Giorgio. That's our special correspondent,
6: sure.
4: Giorgio, here in the ODEC. Okay, so I'm all excited because we sent this expedition. This has been years in the making for them going to search for Amelia Earhart's plane. There was some satellite imagery that was noticed several years ago now, in which they looked in the lagoon of this one particular island near the area where Amelia Earhart's plane went down in 1937. She was a very inspirational female aviation pioneer who was going to try to travel the entire 25,000 miles around the Earth at the equator. And it was going to be, you know, this is the day and age of, we had Lindbergh, and it's very inspirational to do something like this, right? To make some aviation first like this. And to be a woman during that time was a big deal. And she was America's sweetheart. Anyway, she didn't make it. They disappeared on July 2nd, 1937. Her and her navigator, Fred Noonan.
6: Not your day, Noonan.
4: So now that we have all this satellite imagery, somebody was looking around, I guess, on Google Earth, or I don't know how they spotted it, but they saw what looked like her plane, her Lockheed Electra plane that may have been underwater at this lagoon on this particular island. And so they've been trying to go and search that. The problem is that's a sovereign state, and you got to seek permission to go travel to that island and actually search for it. So this has been years in the making. Finally, the team set off to go see if this actually is her plane. So we haven't got any results yet of their findings. They're still traveling there and starting their expedition. And if it is her plane, they're planned to actually raise it up out of the lagoon and take it and display it. Let's see. I think at Purdue University, because they were the people who were sponsoring her trip, I guess, to begin with way back then.
6: Purdue was?
4: I think so.
6: Huh.
4: It may have been. Was it Purdue or which one? Yeah. Uh-huh.
6: Okay.
4: Now, Bob calls him something else, I think.
6: He says, per don't.
4: But do is spelled D-U-E. It's not the antithesis of don't.
5: That upper Midwestern sense of humor.
4: So, anyway, this 17-person team is going to be conducting this. It's Purdue's Archaeological Legacy Institute and the Purdue Research Foundation. are part of this. They joined up with, I guess, each other. So, what happened to Amelia Earhart? Now, we've talked about this on the show many times because we believe in strong women. And so that's why we do a weekly segment, What's Going On with Amelia Earhart. I don't know if people catch that all the time.
6: It seems like it.
4: Craig, you have one theory.
5: Yes. Who was it that she was plane wrecked with on that island?
4: Well, wait, how did you just word that?
6: She had a navigator, right?
5: Yeah, who was her navigator?
4: As I just said, Fred Noonan.
5: Okay,
9: yes,
5: Fred
9: as
5: Noonan.
9: I just said.
5: The theory is she and Fred Noonan fell in love, tried to repopulate the island, but then were eventually eaten by a gigantic crab. And that is the theory that most agree on.
6: No.
4: Well, I don't
6: know.
4: I don't think so.
5: I think a coconut crab, right?
4: Yes.
6: Yeah.
4: The coconut crabs, they're really huge, creepy creatures, those coconut crabs. They're like 5 foot long or something crazy, maybe even longer, with their claws sticking out.
6: Was this area at the time controlled by the Japanese Empire right before World War II? Seems like I remember that as a kid. That one theory is that she was shot down by Japanese forces.
4: There's several. I'll give you the top three theories as to what happened to her. So at the time, they were trying to land on Howland Island, which is a 2-mile-long speck of land in the Pacific Ocean. So imagine you're trying to see this tiny speck of land in that huge, vast ocean. So it's difficult already, and it didn't seem like she was that great a navigator. I mean, no shade.
6: Well, I thought that was Noonan's job.
4: Well, I think that's why he was along.
5: He was more interested in getting to third base with her than navigating.
4: Oh. You think that's what happened? They were messing around in the cockpit, and somebody actually hit the stick?
6: The wrong one?
4: Yes, that's what I meant, yeah. Thanks for the clarification.
6: You're welcome.
4: So her last communication was at 8:43 in the morning, which was 20 hours into this flight that they were on.
6: Wow.
4: This leg of the flight, the 225,000 mile. So never seen from or heard from again. But it's crazy to me that we always think that we're going to find her or evidence of what happened in that story. It's the Pacific. It's huge.
5: Right.
6: Mm-hmm.
4: But they did look for her for, I think, only 2 weeks. Maybe it was even a week.
5: It's not long.
4: Yeah. So they probably ran out of fuel and crashed into the ocean. But theory number one is exactly that. Run out of fuel, crash into the ocean. Coast Guard searched a wide area around Howland Island for a disappearance, but no fragments of the plane were found. But it's just because it sunk and, you know, it's too big an area to actually find. Second theory is that they landed on another small island, which is 350 nautical miles south of Howland Island. So she indicated that they were going to keep flying along a line roughly northwest to southeast. And if they followed that path, they may have attempted a last-ditch landing on Gardner Island, which is an uninhabited island, but it's now called Nikumararo. And this is the island that these researchers in present day are traveling to to search. Now, the theory is that they could have survived for a short time on that island as castaways.
5: Mm-hmm.
4: And a week after her disappearance, Navy planes spotted signs of recent habitation on that island. And they were unaware, when they saw these recent signs of habitation, they just assumed that there were, you know, some people that lived on that island. There were some indigenous people, perhaps, that lived on that island.
5: Right.
4: They did not know at the time that no one had lived on that island for 45 years when that Coast Guard at that time found those signs of habitation. So bones that were recovered from Nikumararo Island in 1940 were later found to have a high likelihood of belonging to Amelia Earhart. I don't know what that means. And then they had an expedition to the island to recover fragments of a cosmetics jar that they say may have been Amelia Earhart's freckle cream that she used. And the time period of this cosmetics jar was consistent with around the mid-30s.
5: Why would she take freckle cream on a journey like this? Can't that wait?
4: Have you traveled with a woman before? They got to take everything.
6: Boy, no kidding.
4: So yeah. The third theory, and this is something that George's racism leans into a lot, is that they were it's captured by the Japanese.
6: It was the time. They were preparing to take over the South Pacific.
4: I know that you have this theory that the Japanese are violent people.
6: No,
4: but they
6: I
4: were
6: don't.
4: Not.
6: Very
4: they were.
6: Nice
4: they
6: people.
4: Were very peace-loving people back in those days.
6: Their leadership wasn't.
4: Anyway, so yeah, the third theory, they were forced to land in the Japanese-controlled Marshall Islands, and according to this scenario, Japanese authorities arrested them for espionage and took them to the island of Saipan, where they were tortured and executed. And there are stories from the Saipan natives that two white people who came from the sky, that's in a quote from back in the day, including an American lady flyer, also a quote from back in the day, were buried on the island. And a 1960 newspaper article included in the Amelia Earhart files that were released in 2025 quotes a former army sergeant who said he was shown the unmarked graves on Saipan in 1944. And he believed that they were trying to tell him that they were of Earhart and Noonan.
5: Is that the theory you believe the most?
4: Well, there's some photographs from that time from Saipan that shows, you can see them, there's some Japanese military people and islanders that are like on the dock of this island. And you can see what looks like a Western woman dressed, and she looks a lot like Amelia Earhart. She's there in the background, along with what looks like a Western man standing with them in the background of this, you know, sort of wide photo of the docks of that time.
5: People haven't been able to positively identify
4: No,
5: her?
4: Uh-uh.
5: Huh.
4: So there,
6: a grainy photo.
4: Yeah, there is some evidence that that theory could be true.
5: Okay.
4: But it's one of the most enduring mysteries. As far as aviation mysteries, it was the biggest until we had the Malaysian flight 370. And then didn't we discover parts of that plane? We have discovered parts of that plane.
5: Yeah, parts of that plane washed up on shore somewhere.
4: Right. And the leading theory, I guess, there is that it was the pilot who did this in the most creepy manner possible.
5: Just like that pilot, that Lufthansa pilot that crashed a plane in the Alps.
4: Yeah.
5: It was a murder-suicide thing. That's the creepiest.
4: And he locked him out of the cockpit door, and you can hear everybody trying to break in there.
5: All right. Well, we're looking forward to tomorrow's Amelia Earhart update.
4: We may be announcing that they found her plane.
6: Could be.
4: Maybe she and Fred Noonan are, you know,
5: still with us.
4: They'll be sitting there with their great great grandchildren saying, "We've been waiting for you."
5: We're holding out hope that they're still with us.
9: Come on in. You want some coffee or something?
5: All right, that's the ODEC, 6:35 on the ticket. Coming up next, a visit with new ESPN commentator and former Mavericks head coach Jason Kidd.
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0: The Cowboys take on Tampa Bay, maybe the worst Buccaneers team of all time, according to SportsTerm, anyways. 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
1: 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Speaking of those Stars, our weekly hockey visit with Daryl Razor Ray coming up in 15 minutes. But first, how about a visit with former Mavs head coach Jason Kidd? He's got a new gig with ESPN, and this is brought to us by Mark Spain Real Estate and the Sante Center for Healing. Good morning.
2: Good morning, guys. Y'all thought y'all were done with me, and now here I am.
1: Well, it's always good to hear from you and talk to you, so what's up?
2: Well, I mean, I guess that depends on whether you're talking about elevation or latitude. I mean, elevation-wise, there's many things up. There's Mount Rainier, there's Everest, yeah. Krakatoa, the sky, moon, Alpha Centauri. I mean, latitude-wise now, I guess what's up is Michigan, Alberta, Santa Claus. So, I mean, when you say what's up, I mean, you really need to have a better idea of what you're asking. I mean, I thought was a professional show.
1: Yeah, I didn't mean that literally.
3: We try to be professional, and now I guess you're kind of joining our business. You got a new gig, and you got a change of scenery.
2: Well, I don't know if it's a change of scenery. I mean, I think they're going to keep the same set. You know, I mean, so I would say that there's going to be maybe no change of scenery, but I have requested some different costumes for the broadcasters on my set. Like I'm petitioning them to let me dress up as Tybalt from Romeo and Juliet, or like Willie Loman from Death of a Salesman, or San Diego Chicken from San Diego Chicken. See, that's costume and that's not scenery. So, you're off base. You really need a better research before you ask questions.
1: Yeah, George.
3: Okay, well, I didn't know you're going to be wearing costume.
1: I'm with the coach there. So, were you just tired of coaching?
2: Well, no, I wasn't tired of coaching, but I just think that, you know, you get burned out after a little while. But I think I'll probably do this broadcasting for like a season or so, and then go back to coaching. I just don't know if I want to deal with trying to learn a whole new profession like broadcasting long term. So both jobs are beaten, but at least I know the downsides of coaching.
1: Yeah, okay, yeah. That makes sense. I guess the devil you know is better than the devil you don't.
2: What?
3: Oh, no.
2: I don't know devil. I don't mess with devil stuff. I mean, I the only time I did anything that was like that was maybe a seance once with Nico to raise the ghost of Bill Russell. But
1: what?
2: But we didn't want devil to show up and introduce himself and, like, go to a devil brunch or anything where we get pesto eggs and mimosa drink, but... I mean, you know, that's because we didn't want to know devil. So I think you need to stop trying to say I'm going around introducing myself to devil at mixers and networking cocktail hours.
1: No. That's not what I meant.
3: Okay, so it will be weird that you're not going to be coaching. What do you think you're going to miss the most about coaching in Dallas?
2: Well, I think I'll miss all the friends I never made there. And I think I'll miss people hating on Nico every game. I thought that was funny. And I think I'll miss Mark Cuban's late night one-on-one dance parties he threw for me all the time.
1: Yeah, Dusty May succeeding you. Do you think this era is going to be big for Dusty May?
2: Well, I mean, you know, I'm a former coach and now turned broadcaster. I don't work for the Farmer's Almanac, so I don't think that May is even traditionally a dry month. So
1: no.
2: Not sure why you're claiming that this is going to be a climate change era that will produce dusty Mays.
1: No.
2: And so, I mean, I don't know. Does May, you know, weather possess that much suspended particulate matter in the atmosphere that will cover the surfaces of our cars and our DVRs and refrigerators? I mean,
1: no.
2: I don't know. I guess I'll stock up on Swifties since You think that we're going to have a big error for Dusty Mays.
1: No,
2: I don't know.
1: No. That's the name of the new coach.
2: Okay.
3: That's what we're trying to tell you. Look out for Dusty Mays. I think this is going to be interesting. You're entering the world of entertainment. I guess the best thing for us to tell you is break a leg.
2: Sir, that is the most callous response to a job change that is oh so very serious.
3: It's an old saying.
2: I mean, I don't appreciate you. Yeah, I know it's a saying. I just heard you say it. I don't appreciate you wishing, nay, commanding me to suffer a commutated fraction of my femur. I mean, that's a really mean thing to say to a former coach who always refused to go to brunch with the devil and who wasn't dressed as Willie Loman, dressed as a San Diego chicken for your amusement. So, I mean, you need to check yourself before you wreck yourself.
3: Oh, my God.
4: Wow.
3: Well, Coach, there's Jason Kidd. It is 6:48 on the ticket. First week of the season for the Dallas Stars with mixed results in the first three games. We'll talk about it with our buddy Daryl Razor Ray next.
0: 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The Ticket! We don't get paid by Jerry to sugarcoat what's really going on. We'll tell it like it is. Same as we've always done for 32 straight years. No skips.
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7: Ticker brought to you by Lone Star Mitsubishi. Jalen Daniels and the Buccaneers in the Metroplex take on the Cowboys tomorrow. Quinn Williams not overlooking the undrafted rookie quarterback.
8: He's super electrified when it comes down to running the ball, when it comes down to making big plays down the field, when it comes down to extending plays and different things like that. We've been struggling with running quarterbacks and scrambling quarterbacks, so this will be a huge task to be able to learn from what we did in the past and be able to apply it against him.
7: No countdown to kickoff tomorrow. You can still catch Cowboys postgame afterwards here on the ticket. Longtime Eagles right tackle Lane Johnson announcing his retirement from football. Johnson, a Hall of Fame candidate, 6 Pro Bowls, 2 first-team All-Pro selections, and 2 Super Bowl rings. The Braves often shut down in a 3-1 NLDS Game 3 loss to the Dodgers. Atlanta leaves 6 on base, goes 0 for 6 with runners in scoring position. Game 4 today at 5, LA up 2-1. 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
10: Just a few minutes before 7 o'clock here on The Ticket. Here in the next hour, the Morning Musers, we've got Gordo and Muse in the news at 7:15. And here in 1 hour, it's our pigskin panel. Tim Callishaw and Matt McLaren on the panel this morning. That's here in 1 hour. Short week for the Cowboys. They will play tomorrow night, against the Tampa Bay Buccaneers after their emotional win over Houston on Sunday. First week of Stars action, and they have played 3 games. And, man, we've already had a swing back and forth of emotions with the fan base around here. And let's talk about it with our buddy Daryl Razor Ray, who you hear on the call on the ticket. 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
11: Good morning.
10: How we doing?
11: Yeah. Friday, Thursday, Wednesday, whatever.
10: Yeah, you're flexible. Whatever.
11: I'm your hockey booty call. That's what I am.
10: That's right.
12: All goaltenders are very flexible. They have to be.
11: Yeah, that's a good point, Junior.

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1: A certain Dallas Stars team to show up consistently, and doesn't matter if it's the beginning of October and there's a long, arduous season ahead. They want to see what they want to see, and finally got their gully puck going there against San Jose. They play great. You know, that hockey's hockey. Like, you can throw stats and analytics and biorhythms and heat maps and whatever you want at the sport, but it always distills down to work ethic and desire. Like, it's just the way the game is, because it breaks down to a bunch of one-on-one battles all over the ice, and if you win the majority of those and your competitiveness is front and center, then you're going to win, because there is a lot of parity in our sport right now. But at the same time, you know, professional athletes, they would like to get away with as little as possible from time to time. And it looked on the weekend like the Stars fell in that category, where it was like, come on, we're not going to play that hard right from game one all the way through 84, are we? And they got a little lesson, and you can't just play one period of a game and expect to win. So, yeah, real encouraging the way they played against the Sharkies.
2: And, you know, that's kind of strange, those first two games. I saw where Gullitson said, you know, when we got the puck to the net, nobody was there with it. We were off waiting in the quiet areas of the ice. And wasn't that a bit surprising? Because, as we talked about with you last week, they had a longer off season. They should have been rejuvenated. I would have thought the opposite, that they would have come out, you know, like a house on fire the first few games.
1: Yeah, yes and no. You know, you look back now at that. Yes, because of what you just said, all the talk and the extra prep in the summer, they're all ready to go and everybody looks great and can't wait to get going. And then no, because of what I just said. Like, I think that, well, here we go, like 84 games in 6 months, it's a marathon, and they sort of tipped their toes into the water a little bit rather than just plunge right in. And if you looked around the league on opening weekend, you saw quite a bit of that too, where, you know, some of the more veteran expected teams, not all of them, some of those teams just, you know, ran into the season and steamrolled the opposition, but some kind of looked like, okay, this is still preseason, and it looked that way with the Stars. And maybe it was just like a little reminder. I'm with you, though. I leaned way more toward, what are they doing here? Because there was all this talk and that extra month off, and they're raring and ready to get after this thing. And then they didn't look like it. It truly looked like a couple of preseason games on the weekend, and they end up losing both of them. So, little lesson. And again, it is a long season, but I just thought they're, you know, everybody returning and their habits and all that would be right there, and then freshness, and they would plaster St. Louis and Nashville, and it didn't happen.
3: And you've told us through the years that it's important to get off to a good start, and you know, just that way for the rest of the season, you're not fighting uphill. What is that marker? Like, your first 20 games, would you say? Your first month? What are you considering, you know, hey, let's get off to a good start and get rolling the right way?
1: Yeah, they've always had this metric where, you know, teams that are in a playoff spot around American Thanksgiving, I have to say American Thanksgiving. There's a Canadian Thanksgiving.
3: Well, sure, yeah.
1: Sorry, Donald, but there is one. I don't know if it's as gospel as it's always been, but for the most part, if you're in the top eight in your conference around that time, at the end of the season, the likelihood is you're going to be a playoff team. And there's this mantra that lives that, you know, just get in, just be one of the eight teams. It doesn't matter how high you finish. And it was proved again last season.

0: And the Stars went throttle wide open, pedal down all season, got home ice, and then because of the way the playoffs work in the NHL, they ended up playing one of the other great teams in the league, in the Minnesota Wild, in the opening round. So, yeah, I think that you want to. It's probably a little bit junior like cycling in some ways, right? Or or if you want to go into road racing or marathons or whatever, but you don't want to get way back in the pack and then have to navigate your way through this, you know, pack of humanity in front of you. Just somewhere comfortable in there. You don't have to be setting the pace, but somewhere up near the front. And I think that's likely the goal for this group as well. I don't know that it's one of those, hey, let's win every game and put a banner up that we were the best team in the regular season, but you know, little improvements maybe throughout the season and look like yourself more often than not. That's kind of the MO.
1: Yep, that's a good way to look at it. We had big hockey news this week. On Monday, Alex Ovechkin announced that this will be his last season. He's going to retire come the end of this season, and he's the all-time goal scorer. Your buddy Wayne is the greatest player of all time, and I don't think anybody's going to argue that. Where would you put Ovechkin on that list?
0: Ooh, that's a good question. You know, he's such a unique player in the history of our game because, for the most part, a lot of the great goal scorers, and he's going to go down as the greatest finisher in our sport. He's got the record, and not many that would argue against it. Like, he had an unstoppable one-timer slap shot on that Washington Caps power play for decades. But he also added this big Russian bear physicality to that. And, you didn't see the durability and consistency of goal scoring from a big power forward. You know, a lot of those guys get dinged up and miss time, and because just it takes a toll on the body, but not with him. You know, as a goaltender, I'm it's like good riddance. Get going. Get out of the league. We don't want to see you anymore. At the same time, I love Holly. I still think Brett Hall, for me, is the best pure goal scorer that I ever saw. There are other guys, you know, older generations. It's always difficult to go across generations in that. There's no question that this guy is the best of his time in the National Hockey League. And if you look, you watch, I don't know if you guys saw, he stood up in the room, announced to his teammates that he was retiring. And you can see, like, there's a little corner weight in the midsection on him. Like, I think he's got 1 foot into retirement. He can still stand down in the corner and hammer pucks, but I wouldn't want to rely on Ovi for all the back checking and tracking on the Washington Capitals this season. But he's the king of his time in the league, and he's certainly in the top. I would put him in the top three all time of pure goal scorers in the NHL.
2: Still seems amazing to me that you're playing at a whatever level it is, whatever you think it is, at 41. Though we used to marvel about that with Tom Brady. That's just incredible.
0: It is, because I mean, I don't think he's on the same training routine as Brady, though.
2: No.
0: in keeping it going. I think if you look at his pregame meal, I think he goes to like Subway and has a Coke, and that's how he gets revved up for these tilts. But yeah, it is. I mean, and he's, you know, everybody has known where he's going to get his cookies. He's going to stand down there in the left face-off circle and tickle the roof with that one-timer and just hammer puck. He's just a sinister shot that he's had since jumping into the league. And he's, you know, he's a big personality. He's huge, obviously, in that market, has been for the league. You've had Crosby and Ovechkin as a sort of Magic and Bird for the NHL through the past couple of decades. So, but it slowed down. Like, I remember last year watching, you know, you sit up top and you still, look, he's the greatest goal scorer in NHL history, but you look down there and you watch, and there's not a lot going on. Like, he's out there, he's just sort of cruising around and waiting to get fed, but that's about it. When he was young and ready to, you know, bust into this league and make a name for himself, man, he pounded people and was a handful every single shift. But you get into your 40s and you can still drill a puck past netminders. It is something.
2: Yeah. Great stuff, Razor. Have a good trip, and we'll talk again next week.
0: Off to Buffalo. See you, boys.
2: Off to Buffalo. There goes Razor. Mm. Yes. Stars in Buffalo on Thursday night here on the ticket, and then they travel to Pittsburgh on Saturday. Up next, Gordo and Muse in the News.
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0: 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Tyler Smith could make his season debut for the Cowboys against the Bucks tomorrow. Brian Schottenheimer details the plan for the Pro Bowl left guard.
1: Let him get some work. He got some work yesterday, but today, again, we'll get a little bit of full speed stuff and individual, and we'll see how he does. But I love the look of his face, and I like seeing him in the huddle.
0: No Cowboys countdown to kickoff tomorrow. Make sure to tune in for Cowboys postgame here on the Ticket. Eagles right tackle Lane Johnson, a surprise retirement after 14 years in the league. The All-Pro, a big part of Philly's success, a part of both Super Bowl champion teams. Brewers can't complete the sweep of the Padres, falling 4-3 in Game 3 of the NLDS. Milwaukee with another chance to advance to its second straight NLCS at 9 tonight. 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
3: 7:17 on The Ticket, Wednesday morning with the Musers. Pigskin Panel Day coming up at 7:55. Tim Kalishaw back from vacation with lots of hot sports opinions about the Cowboys. From the Dallas Morning News joins us, and Matt McLaren from The Invasion here on The Ticket. 7:55 and 8:15. Two big segments of the Pigskin Panel. 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
4: Thank you, Craig. Thanks to you, George, for joining us last night on Twitch. That was awfully fun.
5: I didn't know I was going to make an appearance, and sure enough, I was on the show.
4: Yeah, and you were practicing for your big concert.
5: Yes, the Little Bird Dogs are playing the State Fair of Texas on Sunday evening at 7:30 on the Bud Light stage. And it's such a big deal to us that we actually had practice last night.
4: Which is very rare to get a Bird Dogs practice out of
5: practice?
4: You guys.
5: Mm-hmm. Yeah.
4: When I was doing bands and stuff, we just always said, well, we practice on stage. So that was our approach to it.
5: Yeah, that's kind of what we've been doing.
4: So everyone
5: for 20
4: years. Support the Bird Dogs at the State Fair of Texas. And that's where we start our first story of the day in Muse in the News, because it's happened again, a fire at the State Fair of Texas.
5: I saw that.
6: Oh, no.
5: Little Tex?
4: No, it wasn't Little Tex that burned down, but it was a game on the Midway that burned down and caused significant damage. No injuries were reported. This happened yesterday morning. They finally put the fire out, I think, around 7:26 a.m. They first got the call at 7:08 a.m., and there was a large column of smoke rising from the State Fair as the firefighters arrived, and they entered and found a gaming stand on fire, and they quickly extinguished the flames. And it looks like they said it was the balloon popping game, you know, where you use the darts on the underinflated balloons. You use the blunt darts on the underinflated balloons.
5: Yeah.
4: They bounce off of them. But then as I'm looking at the picture, the news photo, it looks like the duck pond also burned down.
5: Hmm.
4: You know, that's
5: where you pick up the duck and you get a prize.
4: Which all the kids love that game because it's so easy. Makes you feel like you win. Yeah, you pick up the little rubber ducky and look on the bottom and see if it has what letter it has on the bottom of it if you want a prize. So, yeah, they're working to rebuild those games right now. They cleaned it up. The fair's open.
5: Okay, all good.
4: But at least we didn't lose an icon like we did back in 2012 when Big Tex, the 52-foot tall cowboy with the poor build, pass away. You know, he was originally, wasn't he originally Evil Santa?
5: Yeah. Yeah, East Texas.
4: I thought it was here.
5: Oh, was it?
4: But maybe it was in East Texas. Yeah, he was like a really evil, creepy Santa Claus that they repurposed as Big Tex. It was the stuff of nightmares. I don't see how any kid survived in the 40s and 50s with the stuff that they used to put up and say it was for the kids.
3: Built in 1949 in the town of Kearns, it's pronounced, to promote holiday shopping. And then by 1951, the State Fair bought him and made him Big Tex.
5: There's a Santa that looks like Randy Galloway to promote holiday shopping.
4: Who is Randy Galloway? I just tuned in.
5: Longtime sports writer.
4: He was a rider? Well, how are people supposed to know what he looked like?
3: Yeah, Kearns is south of Dallas, kind of between Dallas and Waco, but down I-45.
4: In East Texas.
3: Yeah.
5: Southeast, yeah.
3: Yeah.
4: So, yeah. So, thank goodness the fire did not take down our great state fair. It's still going strong.
5: Yeah.
3: I'll be there on Saturday, and then next week we take the daughter for our annual family trip to the fair. I got two trips to the fair coming up.
5: Okay. When you going, Gorda?
6: That's a good question. Yeah, that's a good question. Such a good question.
4: I don't know, but I need to go because I haven't been the past few years, and it was such a annual tradition. I used to go every single year, and then I've missed the past few.
3: Mm. I love it.
4: Yeah, you get to ride that potato sack down the long slide. That's a fun ride. Conquistador. Is the Conquistador still there?
5: Six Flags?
3: Oh, yeah, that was a Six Flags thing.
4: What's the big boat that swings back and forth?
3: That's the Conquistador.
4: Oh.
3: And yeah, that was Six Flags.
5: Yeah.
4: State Fair never had one of those?
3: I don't think it's there anymore. I think they took it out to sea.
4: Do they still have the Magnum P.I. Funhouse?
5: Yeah, Gordon.
4: You know what I'm talking about?
5: Check it out,
4: I swear there's like a Magnum P.I. Funhouse.
5: Yeah, man.
3: Hey, we got to run. Yeah. But
4: no,
3: we'll
4: you
3: see
4: guys
3: you tomorrow.
4: Hang out. We're talking fun State Fair memories.
3: Looks like they're taking care of you here, so...
4: There is a group of Plano residents that are rallying against the arena tax that's being proposed as part of the Dallas Stars relocating there. So
5: I'm sure some people aren't happy about it.
4: Yeah, they have yard signs that read, Puck no. Urging people to vote no on Prop A, which is hey, the...
3: That's funny.
4: It's not funny. What happened to the world? And we are certainly vulgar people ourselves. We're not Puritans.
5: Especially you.
4: But there is somewhere where culture turned so vulgar that we all started, huh.
5: Yeah, whatever.
4: We're just putting AF after everything up on billboards now?
3: Yeah.
7: Oh, yeah.
4: That's kind of weird, isn't it?
3: Yeah, somewhere our discourse changed. Did you guys see this week? Trump, in one of his speeches, said, you know, let him bomb L.A., let him bomb San Diego. And so all of these California politicians say that's a terrible thing for a president to say. And the official White House statement back to those California politicians was, you buffoons, that's not what he was talking about. When
4: Using
3: did we
4: the term
3: yeah, buffoons. Yeah. When did we get to that point where our decorum is...
4: I think that we all, most people just like WWE.
5: Yeah,
4: and we just want WWE all the time.
3: It's Idiocracy.
4: Yeah.
3: It's the movie come to life.
4: Yeah, but it's the thing that keeps our attention. You can really only get our attention if you act really crass and over the top. So that's where we are.
5: After Trump said that about L.A. and San Diego, did he high-five the gorilla?
4: In Pilot Point that's making appliances?
3: By the way, some P1s have already done Photoshop or AI or whatever they're using these days with a gorilla in Pilot Point, putting stuff together.
4: The assembly gorilla, the gorilla that puts things together for you. Yeah, so that's happening up there in Plano. Opal Lee turns 100. The grandmother of Juneteenth is celebrating her birthday. I think it's today. 100 years of age. You know, when she started her 2.5 mile walks up there in Washington, I think that was 2016 when she started that, she was already in her, well into her 80s. I think she was 86. Can that be right?
3: Is she still doing it? Like, is she doing it this year?
4: No, I don't think so.
3: I know she did.
4: At 100, she can't walk?
3: She did it up until pretty recently.
4: Well, let the woman sit down and someone push her at least. Or would that make her a wheelchair person, which Giorgio would then dislike? Because you came out against,
5: with that?
4: Came out pretty hard against wheelchair people yesterday.
5: I don't dislike wheelchair people.
4: Well, don't call them.
5: Yeah, I was just repeating what you said.
3: By the way, I do not support this, but our P1 Reed yesterday when we were talking about Nadal Hassan.
4: Mm-hmm. Yeah.
3: He was going to go in front of the firing squad.
4: He's the guy who shot up Fort Hood and has gotten the death penalty by firing squad. And he's in a wheelchair from injuries he suffered when he was being apprehended.
3: Yes. And so Reed said the firing squad will shoot out his tires first.
4: Okay. All right.
3: Now
4: that is the most callous.
3: That is not what they're going to do, Reed.
5: I got it.
4: Anyway, Opal Lee. She grew up celebrating Juneteenth by picnicking and dancing with her family at Sycamore Park in Fort Worth. And in 1939, when she was only 12, a mob of white supremacists set fire to her family's home and destroyed it. Yeah, it was 2016 when she was 89. She went from Fort Worth to D.C. to draw attention to Juneteenth and was doing the walking 2.5 miles in several cities to represent the 2.5 years that it took for the Emancipation Proclamation to reach Galveston. And then in 2021 is when Joe Biden signed into law a bill declaring that Juneteenth was a national holiday. She also got the Presidential Medal of Freedom. She's 100 years old today.
3: It says here she was doing the walk until she was 97.
4: Good
3: 2024. She didn't stop doing it until 2025. That's amazing.
4: That is amazing. Krista Pike. You know the name?
3: Yes.
5: Yes.
3: That's the woman that can't be killed.
4: She's unkillable. You know, and she has that one mugshot they show of her. You know what I'm talking about?
3: No.
4: This one right here?
3: No,
4: that I'm
3: don't
4: showing
3: know.
4: You?
3: No.
5: I mean, what about it?
4: You know what about it?
3: No.
4: She looks like Deborah Winger in it. Anyway, Krista Pike, the woman in Tennessee that they constantly tried to kill last week, has woken up and is talking. They tried to give her 2 lethal injections, and she survived both of them, so they just took her to the hospital. And now she is awake and communicating and, I guess, is saying how grateful she is to first responders through her lawyer saying this. So she was the lone woman on Texas's death row, and she was convicted in a 1995 murder of a 19-year-old woman named Colleen Slimmer. But now Krista, at the age of 50, has survived 2 death penalties.
3: Man.
4: 2 executions.
5: So now what?
4: Well, I guess you got to get her healthy so you can kill her. I mean,
3: get her healthy enough to kill her.
4: Yeah. I guess that's the goal here, right? She could be heard crying, whimpering, and breathing loudly while being administered the 2 lethal doses of pentobarbital. Sorry. And at one point she stated that, quote, "My arm feels like it's about to burst open."
3: Yeah.
4: At least 7 needles were used to gain IV access to her, and one of them bent in a 90-degree angle when it was removed. So anyway, they say her arms are swollen, burned, and blistered when she arrived at the Nashville hospital.
3: When did she do the crime?
4: 1990.
3: Okay, so in that state, she's eligible for the electric chair. In Tennessee, it can be lethal injection or electrocution if the crime was committed before 1999.
4: Well, why didn't they try the electric chair, since there's so many questions about this drug?
3: Maybe that's next.
4: You know, I hate to say it, but isn't, if we're trying to make sure that someone gets dead,
5: use both.
4: What?
3: Gets dead.
5: Use both. Lethal injection and
4: both. Oh, George?
3: Well, no.
5: You just, that's what the premise you set was.
3: How cruel.
5: Trying to make sure. Give him a shot of this and then hit the juice.
7: He showed up and been George.
3: That would be the cruelest execution.
5: More cruel than trying it twice and it doesn't work?
4: I was going to say a tasteful, well-built, maybe even bejeweled guillotine.
3: That's the quickest.
4: It's the quickest. It's
3: most painless.
4: Right. Right.
3: It's just that we can't take it as the administrators of.
5: Yeah.
3: The head rolling around, still talking.
4: Still vomiting up oatmeal and while you're looking at it and it's staring you straight in the eye. Anyway, yes, that would be the most humane if we're going for humaneness.
3: Right.
4: But do you think, I don't know, people maybe could take it.
3: I don't think so.
5: No one wants to see that.
4: Like if they put a bejeweled basket up under the guillotine to catch the head.
3: I don't think that matters.
4: That's a very tasteful, well-appointed, Chip and Joanna designed basket.
3: With a sponsor on it.
4: Yes.
3: Sell it.
5: Shiplap around it.
4: Yeah, shiplap around it, and it's filled with potpourri and beautiful grasses.
5: Yeah. Okay.
3: I think you give her the injection, put her in the chair, and shoot out her tires.
4: Good Lord. You guys are so barbaric. How about this solution? We do away with the death penalty.
3: That's what I'm for. You know my long-term stance. Yeah,
5: you were right.
3: I'm anti-death penalty. I think it's barbaric.
4: And I join you in that.
5: I do, too.
4: Although if someone does something to one of your children...
3: You probably want it.
4: Yeah.
3: I get that.
4: Joy Behar is 84.
3: Is she still on The View?
4: She is.
3: Wow.
4: Yeah. And I have to say, she looks pretty good for 84.
5: Yeah.
4: John Mellencamp, 75.
3: I like
5: Hoosier
3: him.
5: Your fan.
4: What was his most disturbing lyric to you of all time?
5: I brought it up like 30 years ago, and now it's this big thing of sucking on a chili dog.
8: But... Sucking on chili dog. Outside taste freeze.
4: And that one genius did a whole cover song of that. Jack and Diane, but all the lyrics were sucking on chili dog. Yo-Yo Ma is 71. He's a cellist, so I guess he's a scientist that works on cells.
3: Correct.
5: Cellist.
4: Oh. Michael W. Smith is 69.
5: Wow.
4: He's heard here often on the ticket, because it's the theme music for the generic youth minister. Simon Cowell, 67.
5: What's he worth?
3: Oh, my God.
5: Half a billion?
3: I bet. Yeah.
4: But yet he's not a musician, right?
5: I don't think so.
4: He was just a producer?
5: Yeah.
3: 600 million.
4: Holy mackerel. I do like that he's a car guy, though.
5: Is he?
4: Yeah. He's into cars. Tony Braxton, 59.
5: Greatness.
4: Was that the one that Jason Kidd... Yep. Liked at one point,
5: apparently.
4: Or she dated a few of the Mavericks. And
9: most definitely.
3: I think she dated Jim Jackson and Jason Kidd.
4: And that caused a fallout between those two guys?
3: Yep.
4: Tom York, singer for Radiohead, is 58. Nathaniel Ratliff is 48.
5: Greatness.
4: You like him?
5: Yeah.
4: Oh, okay. Didn't know that about you.
5: Yeah.
4: Bill Snyder, 86. Former Kansas State head coach.
5: Oh,
3: man. He won there.
5: Started with as an assistant to Hayden Fry at SMU in North Texas and then went to K-State.
4: Okay, George. Thank you, buddy.
5: A little local tie-in there.
4: Priest Holmes, 53.
5: Boy, greatness.
3: Longhorn great.
4: Charles Woodson, 50.
3: Greatness.
4: Mookie Betts, 34.
5: Man, this is a day of greatness here.
4: Boy, how many different Mookies have we had?
3: Mookie Blaylock.
5: Mookie Wilson.
4: Yeah.
3: Mookie Wilson.
5: That's
4: and Mookie
5: it.
4: Betts. The three Mookies.
3: Yep.
5: I should have named one of my sons Mookie.
4: It's such a great name.
3: It is.
4: It's a name.
3: All right, that's Muse, 735 on the ticket. Coming up next, letters from listeners. 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
3: 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Coming up in 15 minutes, this week's installment of the Pigskin Panel. 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
3: A reminder, today is Podcast Day, episode 62 of The Musers, the podcast. Dropped this morning on Apple or Spotify, wherever you get your podcasts. A chance for the three of us to have long-form, hour-long discussions on topics that we may not have that much time for here on the radio. And this week, it's one more good tail wag, as George told us he was finally ready to talk about the passing of his bird dog, Gunner. And you mostly were.
5: Mostly. Yeah, there are a few moments in there, but there's some updates to that story over the last couple of months.
3: And I talk
5: an update with you.
3: Yeah, and I talk more about getting back into the dog game recently, and we talk about the pros and cons of moving on. So The Musers, the podcast, episode 62 this week, we talk about the pets. Okay, to letters from listeners. We start with P1 Jesse on not reading the room. He says, sometimes my wife just doesn't get it. Sunday afternoon, I cooked a shrimp and pasta dish. And this is the, he's watching the Cowboys-Ravens game a week ago. He says, right after the last second field goal that broke my sports heart, my wife decided it was the perfect time to tell me, I don't like the Parmesan and Romano cheese mix, as she was fixing her plate of pasta. It took everything I had to not take out my sports anger on her by telling her I could care less about her likes or dislikes in cheeses, but all I said was, good to know.
5: See how many things just went wrong in the last 30 seconds? You're going to bring up Parmesan?
3: He says, sometimes you want to remember that there are more important things in a football game, but at the time I was thinking, bad decision, coach. P1 Richard, our good Canadian P1, we all agreed that with the get-right defense, Gotti will have to average 35 points a game, and we all know that's unsustainable. Even in today's NFL, an offense producing 28 points per game with no or rare help from turnovers, short fields, short possessions would be insane. Which brings me to my question. Doesn't the way this team is composed remind you of the Dan Fouts, Air Coryell Chargers of the 80s?
5: Yeah.
3: Seemed that no matter how much yardage they piled up or points they scored, it was never enough ultimately because of ridiculous defenses.
5: Yeah.
3: By the way, George, you brought up that Brock Purdy said that he doesn't see the receiver what percentage of the time when he throws the ball?
5: 40%.
3: 40% of the time he doesn't even see the receiver.
5: Yeah.
3: But he knows where the receiver is supposed to be.
5: Right.
3: Richard says there was an ABC 2020 segment with a blindfolded Dan Fouts, speaking of those Chargers, in the day, and he was completing close to 80% of his passes to Charlie Joyner in practice.
5: Dang.
3: Blindfolded.
5: Wow.
3: So they do kind of just know where the guy's going to be.
5: And I remember, because we were talking about bringing this up to Troy, there were several times where Troy would be under terrible duress and just throw it, and there was Jay Novacek or Irvin right there.
3: Right.
5: So, yeah, I guess it is more common than we think.
3: We'll ask Troy tomorrow when he joins us at 7:55. This is from P1 Ken from the Pacific Northwest. I'd like to thank Jerry Jones' ego and frugality for not even interviewing Ben Johnson. He's a Bears fan living in the Pacific Northwest. Two questions. If Steven had been in charge, do you think he would have entertained Ben?
5: I think something like that could change under Steven.
3: I'd like to think so.
5: Some think it'll be just the same under him, but I think maybe Steven will see things differently.
3: He says, as I currently reside in the Pacific Northwest and am fascinated with Mike McDonald, had Jerry ripped off the bandage and fired McCarthy after the Green Bay debacle, do you think he would have hired him?
5: Wow.
3: He says, Seattle has a GM, John Schneider, that will rip off the bandages. He's not afraid of that and making these big changes.
5: Yeah, well, he's a real GM.
3: P1 Ron, penalties in the NFL are absolutely ridiculous and ruining the game. Defensive players have no chance. He says, if teams haven't set a record for penalties in the league through four games, I would be surprised. Well, Ron, we talked about that at 6 o'clock this morning. Penalties are up, historic highs, especially in the red zone. 17 touchdowns have been negated by penalties this season compared to 5 through 4 weeks last year.
5: Dang.
3: So, yes, you're... intuition was correct.
5: But as we ask, is it on the players or is it on the refs? I mean, what are they supposed to do? They just, at what point do you draw the line? We've always heard you could call holding on just about every play.
3: Mm-hmm.
5: How much do you call it?
3: It's on both because false starts are up and delay of game, you know, stuff like that's all on the players.
5: Right.
3: But I think a lot of it is on the refs too. P1 Sal, do you guys read anything into the combined records of the Cowboys' wins, 1-7, over the Commanders and Texans, and games lost to the Giants and Ravens, who are 6-2 combined? So they're beating the bad teams and losing to the good teams, or is it still too early to read into that?
5: Yeah, it's a short sample, but worth keeping an eye on.
3: P1 Brink, I couldn't help noticing how much... pretty much all of the contributions Jerry has made to the NFL are related to making money for the owners and league. I'm a capitalist and all, but I don't see how contributions like that do anything to improve the sport itself or the fans' enjoyment. Has Jerry done anything to improve the actual sport of football, not the finances or profits or marketability or global reach?
5: Sure he has, but 95% to 99% of it's all ways for the league, just like you said, to make more money.
3: The only thing I thought of was, you know, he was really big on Fox getting the NFL and the TV packages, and that has improved the enjoyment of the sport for the fans.
5: Yeah, he's made it more accessible, I think.
3: It's not on-field stuff, but it's the presentation. Now, that, of course, led to more money for the owners, a lot more money. But that was one, the only area I could think where he's improved it, the enjoyment of the fans angle.
5: Yeah, that's a good way to look at it.
3: P1 John, I loved y'all's discussion in the O-Deck with Gordo on which players would have the most effect if you took today's players back in time. I do offer one opposing view. You guys thought Lamar Jackson would just dominate back then. But I don't think so. Today's quarterbacks are protected like delicate china. Even going back 30 years, just ask Troy about what he faced. I don't think today's quarterback would last one half back in the 1950s or 1960s.
5: Boy, they would get so late hit.
4: Yeah.
5: By today's standards, it's a late hit, but it wasn't back then.
4: Yeah, we didn't think about that at the time. We were offering quarterback as the big position that would benefit the most. Because, yeah, these guys, I think, would... They're not used to that kind of punishment.
3: Right. Yeah, the first time Lamar would slide and then get annihilated while still on the ground and
4: get
3: no
4: up
3: flag.
4: Looking for a flag, and you just see refs high-fiving the guy that tackled it.
3: Right. And the fans would start making fun of him for sliding. Yeah, what are you doing?
4: Yeah, man, what was that move?
3: Now, his speed and his arm, you know, would counterbalance some of that. He would still dominate in some areas. So what do we think it would be? Defensive tackle?
5: Yeah, I thought the defensive tackle could just absolutely dominate. I think at that time I looked up and saw the average center and guard were about 260, 265.
3: Mm-hmm.
5: My gosh.
3: All right, so what about one of today's incredibly mobile 6'6", 350-pound left tackles? They would just steamroll everybody on defense.
5: Yeah, let's just run behind him. We'll take out eight guys.
3: Right. So maybe something like that, a hugely dominant offensive lineman that, you know, the defenders were all tiny back then, too.
5: Yeah. Well, how about the linebacker, though? I think we brought that up, too, that could smash a running play or just run back and cover a post route.
4: Yeah, and the hypothetical that I have is that you replace the position. So if you decide quarterback, that's only one player.
3: Right.
4: But if you do linebackers...
3: Oh, so you were... It was a whole...
4: Yes, it's
3: level.
4: The whole... It is the position. Oh, if you replace the position with modern athletes...
3: Well, then it would clearly be one of the lines.
5: Yeah, either line, and you would dominate.
3: Yeah.
4: Well, you can't do the whole line, but some position on the line.
5: Oh, okay.
4: Like guards or tackles or ends, generic.
3: Hmm. But linebackers, you could have three?
4: Linebackers is three. So
3: well, then that would be it,
4: right?
5: That would be the one.
3: If you had, like, you know, if they were classified as a linebacker, if you had Will Anderson and Micah Parsons, and I mean that.
4: Could you imagine watching that game?
3: Every play would be a 10-yard loss for the opponent. 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Okay, and those are letters from listeners.
5: All right, it's 7:50 on the ticket. Let's get together with our pigskin panel. 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
1: Are you ready to talk Cowboys?
2: Why, yes. Yes, we are, because it is Wednesday and 7:56 on the ticket. And this is when we do the Pigskin Panel each week. Talk Cowboys, the NFL. And joining us once again from the Dallas Morning News, it's your favorite football columnist, Tim Kalishaw, back from a very short vacation.
3: Short little cruise. Oddly scheduled in the middle of the season.
2: Yeah. If you could do it all again, you would not miss being here for whatever that was in Rio, or going to Rio and watching that.
3: I'm not complaining about watching the Ravens game on a big screen on a cruise ship, but I would have done it differently, yes.
2: Okay.
3: I would have done that differently, but it was all good, and we're back now, and we're at the quarter pole, sort of, at the season. We're a quarter away from it, I guess, in a 17-game season.
2: Yeah.
3: But yeah, no, it's good to be back.
2: Well, it's good to have you back. We got a lot to talk about. And from the invasion, joining us this morning is Matt McLaren.
4: Good morning.
2: Good morning, Matt.
4: Good morning.
2: He'll be up late tomorrow night.
4: I will be, yes.
2: Cowboys post-game show, because the Cowboys have the short week. And they take on a winless team, back-to-back games with winless teams. And before we talk about the story of the last couple of weeks, because we'll get caught up with Tim, but especially this Houston game. Bottom line, we knew they were going to play a team that we all think is better than their record and a desperate team, and they got the win. And this team has had some bad things happen to them in the last 5 minutes of games going back the last couple of years. And that's the bottom line of this thing. We'll talk about the nuances here in a second, but they got a win, Tim.
3: They did get a win, and it is a very much a bottom line situation, with the division being what it is this year. This is not a division that's going to require you to go more than 10-7 to win it, I don't think. I don't think just because the Giants are 3-1, they're going to go 12-5. I think they beat Tennessee and Arizona the last 2 weeks to get where they are. The Eagles have all kinds of problems, and Lane Johnson just retired. That's not helpful. So it's when you lose a game like they did the week before, and that stuff happens in the last 7 seconds, that's terrible, and that can linger. But if you kind of reverse it a week later, a game you could have lost and you were behind a lot of the game, and you get a win there, regardless of the record, when we're all looking at the schedule at Houston, that kind of looks like a loss. That's a playoff team that went to the second round last year. Plus, we all knew they're coming back from Rio and then going to play a Sunday noon game. That kind of negates it. So there's hundreds of things to talk about, but I think they're probably sitting right where they should be anyway.
2: You know, they're 2-2, Matt, and it's the degree of separation in this league. It's really close. But the end of the first half is what so many were upset about after Sunday's, like, man, you survived that. And we look at it as that last possession. Okay, just punt it. Don't try a 60-some-odd-yard field goal with still 30 seconds left, because that's potentially a 6-point turnaround. That was a 10-6 game before the last two possessions, where you're trying long-range field goals. And I know this is the age of, hey, let's go for it, and you've got this kicker, let's try the long field goal. But instead of 16-6, you could have looked at it, you're down 10-6 now if you just play a little more conservatively and maybe just a little more in tune with what makes sense against a defensive team that's really good.
4: Maybe. I think Donnie and I were on an island on this one, because I actually liked that they went for the field goal even though I ended up missing it,
2: okay,
4: a 65-yarder, because I think, to me, and I get the – Joe Hoyt brought up our ranch reporter brought up the point of, it's a one possession game then, and if you punt, it's still a one possession game.
2: Right.
4: So I get that. But to me, I think, and Shoddy talked about this at his press conference on Monday, there is some pressure on the offense. You have to, you get maybe 8 real possessions in a game,
2: yeah,
4: not including the kneel down sometimes. So to me, how many points does it take? You're not going to score a touchdown every time. The defense is going to stop you a couple of times. So, man, with the way this defense is playing, to me, anytime you have an opportunity to get points, you have to get the points.
2: Yeah.
4: You have to get, whether it's the 3 or the 7, you invested in this guy. He's the highest paid kicker in the game. I know that he's faded recently in the 57-plus yard field goals, but still for his career, coming into that game, he had been over 50% from 60-plus yards. To me, it's we need these 3 points because I don't know that I can trust the defense to make a stop. And so okay. I

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1: Well, you're putting your defense in a terrible spot, a defense that's not very good. Bottom line, it's just like the Vikings are undefeated with a bad offense. It's tough to play one-handed.
2: Right.
1: And that's just the thing.
3: I think he's making, like Matt said, a lot of decisions one-handed. And I think he feels an urgency throughout the game now to score points. And I believe he still feels bad that he punted on the first possession in the Giants game. I think he recognized very quickly after that I can't do that. It's fourth and less than one. I don't care if it's the 25-yard line. They don't know they're only going to get six possessions that night, but you don't get a lot. And this defense is not better. And I think had he known on opening night how this defense was going to look the first 4 weeks, he definitely would have gone for it there. Yeah. So I think you look at a lot of his decisions that are very second-guessable, because that is a risk to it's an unusual weapon to have, a guy who kicks in the 60s. He's capable of it, but that does mean giving the team the other ball at the 50-yard line with, you know, one completion, and they're kicking the field goal. So it's a very weird situation to be in.
4: We have very few complaints about the offense. Dak is operating at a very high level. CD was incredible. Offense is going to score points. They'll have their weeks where they don't, but they're, for the most part, going to score points. Is it at all surprising that the defense is really not much better than what we've seen these last couple of years? Statistically, they're still bottom of the barrel. They're still giving up tons of points. You could maybe say they're getting a little better against the run or a couple of areas, but is it a surprise that with all that they put into changing the defense in the offseason, they're still kind of a train wreck?
3: They're definitely a train wreck. And it's a surprise, because we all kind of, everybody I think bought in. But then because of all these things collectively look like, okay, that's got to be better. And that includes getting rid of players like Kenneth Murray and Donovan Wilson, players you saw as liabilities. But you do have to have something to replace them. You do have to have better players. And then you start thinking about the reasons we thought they'd be better. One, new coordinator. Okay, he's never been a coordinator in the NFL. That may not go smoothly with the running operation. He's been a secondary coach, and it hasn't gone smoothly. Two first-round picks, okay, that's great. They may not be great the first 4 weeks of the season. It may take time. I think Caleb Downs is probably fine. I think he's second on the team in tackles. But, I mean, I think we kind of envision spectacular plays by him and two interceptions by now and Lawrence, you know, getting sacks and things. And those are rookies. So who are your other players? You know, Rashawn Gary and Von Miller. I don't know if Von Miller's really up to this or not. We'll see. I mean, the rest of it, if you break it down, they didn't go out and get a all-pro player. Mm-hmm. And even Joey Porter, who this is new and it looks like maybe a good idea, I don't really know exactly what he is. He hasn't been a Pro Bowl player. He's been a good cornerback for the Steelers, but they're happy to get rid of one of their problems and let Dallas take it on, which might be his father as much as him. But yeah, it has to be a surprise, because we see defenses get better all the time in the NFL and do it pretty quickly, not go from bad to great, but from bad to okay. And this is still, in all the stats that matter, it's still a brutal defense. CJ Stroud hasn't looked like that since it maybe a couple games his rookie or second year.
4: Yeah.
3: Statistically, it's the best he's ever played. Yards per attempt, over 11 yards per attempt. I mean, that's Johnny Unitas throwing the ball down the field. That's not today's game. And they just give up way too many big plays.
4: This defense's signature, Matt, is no pass rush and let receivers run wide open, and that's a bad mix.
5: That's a horrible mix. Yeah, I mean, it's,
1: come and get us, defense.
5: Yeah, and it's weird too, because Deron Bland is the ninth highest paid cornerback in football, and Bland was on Collins for several of those big plays that he had, and so you paid this guy to be a top 10 corner who, against a, I don't know where you put Nico Collins in the hierarchy of great receivers in the league. He certainly doesn't suck, but you wouldn't expect your

0: highest paid guy on defense like that in Deron Bland at that position to get abused the way he did. Reddie Stewart, a little bit different probably, coming in off the practice squad, and a guy that's the problem. I think they had a couple of guys last week that probably shouldn't be in the NFL that played significant snaps that were out there, but I just don't know. They traded for Joey Porter. It's great. So you erase one receiver, but if you can't get any pressure on the quarterback, then he's just going to stand back there and like, oh, there's three other receivers running routes. Those guys are wide open because I've been standing here for 6 seconds.
1: Yeah. Mm-hmm.
0: So it doesn't really matter that Joey Porter Jr. erased one of his four options.
1: Right.
0: Apparently not, according to the game that we saw on Sunday.
1: You know who, and we mentioned this guy the other day, but I don't think we've talked about him enough. One of the big questions coming into the season was, what is Tyler Guyton going to do at left tackle? He's been playing without Tyler Smith. TJ Bass has filled in, from all accounts, pretty well at left guard. Have you guys seen the isolated block on a Cowboys running play that went for 10 or 15 yards? Tyler Guyton on Jake Hansen.
2: Where he drives him out of bounds.
3: Takes him out of bounds.
1: I thought that was the fakest scene from The Blind Side. Like, that would never happen. Not even in a high school game.
3: Yeah.
1: But he does it, and he's been awesome at protection. And now you're going to get Tyler Smith back. I know the running game has been slow to get going, but, man, the guys up front, and one of the biggest question marks everybody had going into the year, it looks like it's an answer in a good way for the Cowboys.
3: Yeah, that play was phenomenal. That looks like maybe a Larry Allen or something Eric Williams might have done one time way back when. But yeah, they need to get better on the left with Tyler Smith coming back, and I think they will. But Guyton hasn't been bad, certainly in pass protection. Javonte Williams is down a yard a carry from 4.8 to 3.7 this year, so they have not. And I don't expect them to run it very well tomorrow night against Tampa Bay. So I think it may take a couple games, but that's really the only weakness in the offense is getting the running game up to speed a little bit, a little more often. They make plays with it. Javonte's got a ton of touchdowns, but they need to be a little steadier with that. And I think Tyler Smith can help them do that.
1: And I know they've had some disappointments offensively, like, you settled for a field goal, some red zone issues against Baltimore. But considering the lack of possessions that they have, the lack of turnovers the defense is creating, they don't get many short fields. Kind of amazing they're averaging 30 points a game. It's short sample with four games, but that's a pretty incredible start for the offense given what they've had to deal with.
0: Then it's kind of what we saw last year to a certain degree, too, because they had they were dead last in the NFL in starting field position last year, where they had to drive all the way down the field every time to put up points.
1: Yeah.
0: And it feels like they're doing that again this year. Turpin had the nice return on Sunday that gave him a short field, but it's when you have a guy like Dak in his 11th year that's capable of playing at this level, and you have two of these receivers with CD, who apparently, if they're going to double team George Pickens as much as they have been, I don't know how you pick your poison and who you want to get beat by. And it just seems like Dak and CD right now are on a different level. And we saw it in the Washington game, too. If they're going to play like this, that's a very difficult team to beat because they will put up 30. And they have to put up 30. If you don't put up 30, you'll lose.
1: Yeah. All right, this is an interesting stretch the Cowboys are about to hit. Let's talk about that next, what they face tomorrow night in the next couple of weeks when we come back on the football on their Pigskin panel.
2: But first, if you are in bed at night trying to fall asleep but you hear something up above the ceiling, something is in the attic, a squirrel, a rodent, raccoon, Bigfoot, I don't know. 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

0: 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The Cowboys' rough travel schedule wraps up tomorrow when they host the Bucks. Dak Prescott not worried about the team's energy as they reach the end.
1: It's going to be 100. That's how much I love this game, how much I put in this game throughout my life. And through the offseason, you prepare and you condition, you do a lot of things for these type of moments. And at the end of the day, you're getting to play the game that you're blessed to play and that you're so fortunate to play, whether it be on a short week or back-to-back.
0: No Cowboys countdown to kickoff tomorrow night. There will be Cowboys postgame afterwards here on the ticket. The Cowboys division rivals with a big loss on the offensive line. Eagles All-Pro right tackle Lane Johnson retiring after 14 seasons. Rookie Markell Bell expected to take over. Dodgers take a 2-1 series lead in the NLDS with a 3-1 victory over the Braves. LA can advance to the NLCS with a win in game four tonight at 5 o'clock. Ticker also a service of Advanced Hair Restoration at AdvancedHair.com, the simple one-day hair loss solution that begins growing your own natural hair the very next day, now with locations in Dallas and Fort Worth, AdvancedHair.com. That is the Ticket Ticker. I'm Ryan Baldwin, Sports Radio 96.7, 13th in the Ticket.
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3: Good morning. It's 8:17 on The Ticket, Wednesday morning with the Musers. Coming up at 8:40, we'll visit with our old friend, the generic youth minister. Right now, we're in the middle of the Pigskin panel. We do this every Wednesday during the football season. Tim Kalishaw from the Dallas Morning News, SportsDayDFW.com, with us every week, unless he's on a cruise ship.
4: That happens.
3: And Matt McLaren from The Invasion with Donovan Lewis daily from 9 to 1 here on The Ticket. All right, the Cowboys play tomorrow night. It's this weird schedule. They do have this one at home at least. They are 9.5-point favorites to beat the winless Tampa Bay Buccaneers. That's a massive line by NFL standards.
4: Yes.
3: Do the Buccaneers with their undrafted rookie quarterback who's playing for Baker Mayfield, do they stand a chance?
4: They stand it. Are we talking about standing a chance of covering or a chance of the game? They certainly stand a chance of covering.
3: Well, you and I care more about covering.
4: We care that because of our bitter rivalry in the Friday paper or whatever.
5: Heated rivalry. That runs.
3: It's a heated rivalry.
4: Very heated rivalry. Oh, well, maybe that's a heated. I get where that's going.
3: Let's say, do they stand a chance?
4: Minister.
3: Do they stand a chance to keep it close?
4: Yeah, certainly. Yeah, their defense. I can't explain. Well, Houston can't explain it either. I can't explain why Houston's defense isn't playing better because it's a really good defense. But Tampa Bay's defense is a good defense, and they're playing well, and they stop the run. And so it's going to be a little harder for Dallas just to come out and waltz out and put 30 on the board. Jalen Daniels, obviously, undrafted rookie. 6 years at Kansas, Craig. 4 years a captain. The only player in Jayhawk football history.
3: Wow.
4: Did you know that?
3: Okay,
5: no.
3: Hard to do.
4: So, you know, there's something about this young man. also something that made people not draft him. You know, their offense hasn't done much. Bucky Irving doesn't scare you much. Their receivers are kind of hit and miss. But, man, you know, Matt talked about Nico Collins, but Jalen Noel, other players for Houston who haven't done much in the NFL, they're open too against this team. So there's nothing to say Emeka Egbuka won't be wide open going across the field and whatever. So I think it's a tougher game because I think people look at it like it's an easy win for Dallas because you said it's a Thursday night home game, tough travel for Tampa, but the defense still plays really well for the Bucs. So I think it'll be a more difficult night than people think.
3: What do you think, Matt?
5: I think it. I just kind of wonder: is this the Arizona game from last year, where we all kind of assume that, oh, here we go, this is easy, should get the win simply, and then a running back who, oddly enough, is now on the Cowboys that nobody knew was on Arizona last year runs all over you, and Marvin Harrison Jr. looks like he belongs in the NFL for the first time in his career, and you lose, and it's. I think one of those things, we were talking about this on the show yesterday, because a stretch of four, they're playing four offenses that are in the bottom third in scoring, and all four of them are in the bottom in yards per play, towards the bottom anyway. And you kind of wonder, with the Cowboys' defense, the defense could look at this and go, okay, we can finally do some positives on these offenses, but you know those offenses are going, thank God we get to play this defense, we can get some things moving.
3: Right.
5: So it's which is going to win out? And Jalen Daniels, who I think it was 6 for 55 last week, he can move with his feet. Bucky Irving can run the football. Dallas has shown they can stop the run. But again, do they look at this and is this a situation? Because Jackson Dart, I don't know how good Jackson Dart is, but in that first week, he felt like, again, we've seen this so many times. Name the quarterback that has played this defense in the last 2 years that had a career day because they got to play this defense.
3: All of them.
5: Right. So is Jalen Daniels, you go, well, he's a rookie. Who's he going to throw to? How's that going to look? Well, if he has 5 or 6 seconds to stand in the pocket, I bet he can find somebody to throw to. So I don't know that it's a guaranteed win. You kind of expect, of course, Dallas is going to win this game, but they've shown us in recent last 20 games that every time we say that, they end up laying an egg.
3: Yeah.
6: This league is so crazy. We're only 4 weeks in, and we say this every year. Wow, we didn't see this coming. But you mentioned the upcoming stretch of four games, and let's throw in Houston there. Before the season, we thought, wow, okay, you got to go from Rio, then you got to play the Texans, the Buccaneers, the Packers, and the Eagles.
4: Right.
6: And then San Francisco comes to town. Man, your ship could sink by early November.
4: Let's not talk about ship sinking.
6: Okay, yeah. I don't want to throw that thought at you.
4: Might go on another cruise.
6: This could be a time for when you're talking about the lack of offenses that they're going to see here in the next month before they get to San Francisco. This could be a haymaking time for the Cowboys.
4: It can be, and it should be, again, offensively. CD looks unstoppable right now, and Dak looks as good as ever. And we talked about the offensive line and where they are likely to get better. I just don't know if there's anything to say for sure that this defense is going to get anywhere near average, which is what we kind of thought they had to be for this to be a viable team. 16th, 17th in total defense, scoring defense, and they're still in 30th, 31st, in all those categories. They just have to really make a showing, I think, in this game. And then even in Green Bay, Green Bay's offense really sputters and they don't run the ball. You got to go up there and not be, shaking because you're in Lambeau Field. Other teams win there. I think these next two, I think the other two are harder to lump in. I know Philadelphia is a mess right now, but I still think by the time Philadelphia and San Francisco, those games are played, those look awfully difficult. So we'll see. But these are two very winnable games and two games where the defense has to make some kind of name for itself, just a little bit.
6: I can see some signs. Looks like Quinnen Williams is starting to assert himself. I don't know if it was the new scheme or maybe he just wasn't in the greatest shape to start the season. That seems to be getting better.
4: He's tied for the team lead in sacks with one. Yes.
5: Right. That's what you need.
4: Yes,
6: I see where you're going. Behind the line of scrimmage, man. Kalashaw,
4: he's also tied for the team lead in interceptions with zero.
5: So awesome.
4: Yes, I see where you're going.
6: You just defeat everything. That is a number that is starting to get scary as we get to mid-October that this team still does not have an interception.
5: That's weird. What is it, seven now? Seven straight games that they don't have an interception at all? And so
4: interceptions are overrated.
5: Sure, just like sacks are overrated. It's the same, right? You don't want to put -8 on a sack, but it's one of those. I don't know what the answer is. It's Deron Bland's like, I guess I'm good for my career because I had all those pick sixes and got paid. So
6: doesn't look like the same
4: he had
6: guy.
4: It all.
5: He doesn't.
4: Could Deron Bland be a different version of Larry Brown? Larry Brown's happened all in one half of a Super Bowl.
5: It feels that way.
4: Where the ball was thrown to him twice and he scored.
5: And they're like, oh, we should
4: and
5: pay
4: he got
5: this
4: the
5: guy.
4: Raiders contract. Yeah, right. And he was never a big deal for the Raiders because he was never really a big deal here.
5: I've wondered that all the time. Like, if he didn't, say he had two pick sixes that season, does he get paid?
4: Right. He would have had the interceptions, but, he gets tackled somewhere, so he doesn't make history. And, those plays tend to be, I'm not minimizing, but they're kind of fluke plays when you get to pick off a pass and run straight to the end zone. I mean, he may have, that may be all football has to offer him.
5: He got it
4: all in one season.
5: It looks like it, for sure.
3: One issue with this team that maybe we didn't pay enough attention to that may be surfacing now, their three most important coaches, head coach and the two coordinators, have precious little NFL experience. Schottenheimer has 1 year as a head coach in that position, now 21 games. Christian Parker has four games as a defensive coordinator. Clayton Adams, one season as an offensive coordinator, and that's not as, even as a play caller. Did we underestimate the lack of experience in their current roles that this coaching staff has and what growing pains would be involved?
4: I think we did, because we were so excited that they're not going the Mike Zimmer, Matt Eberflus route of a guy who's been a head coach and coordinator for a lot of years, but whether the game's passed him by or whatever, the game, it's not working for him here. Let's get some youth. Let's finally get some youth. And we kind of look at Shoddy because of the way he wears his hat and acts as youthful, which he isn't in a real sense. He's just, it took him a long time to get a head coaching job. He's older than half the head coaches in the league. So Christian Parker's certainly younger. Yeah, they do not have experience. That's a really good point. And I don't think I've ever sat down and looked at it and thought, you know, they don't have a Vic Fangio. They don't have a guy who's been around a long time. But they've had those guys in the past, and we didn't like them.
3: Right.
4: They didn't. So they're trying something new, and it may not work either. But as we said, we're four games in. We'll see if it gets a little better for Parker. But it's a good point. Very valid.
3: What do you think, Matt?
5: I wonder if Shoddy, when we look at it, what's the expectation? Like, when you look at the names that were hired along with him, because it's easy to say, well, he didn't have any experience. Well, neither did Ben Johnson or Mike McDonald. And you look at that in the window of time after that Green Bay playoff loss. If they had walked away from McCarthy, the coaches that were hired, there were 10 in those two cycles. Shoddy, when you look at the 10, you probably would have said he was maybe 7th, 8th, maybe lower than that. So I kind of wonder, out of that, what do you expect from a guy who's never been a head coach that you're paying $4-4.5 million to, because you didn't want to go out and get the hottest commodity on the market, because you won't pay for that.
4: But my question would be, why should the Dallas Cowboys ever get the 7th or 8th guy out of
5: right,
4: the
5: group? Right, right, exactly.
4: And why shouldn't they get first?
3: Right. Because it doesn't count against your salary cap.
5: Right,
4: it's the one thing you can pay him $100 million. Sure. It doesn't affect.
5: If you really wanted to win, if you wanted the best shot,
4: and in Ben Johnson's case, he seemed to be doing something a little different with the Detroit Lions, where he had turned Jared Goff, who can't move, into this machine, and that offense, and so that, you know, it's not really a surprise that the Bears, even with their quarterback injuries, are a lot better with him there. But the Cowboys weren't in a hurry to get rid of McCarthy, and so they didn't even, and I think they thought Ben Johnson, I remember hearing, and the Cowboys didn't say this, but I think the Cowboys thought Ben Johnson was another version of Kellen Moore personality wise and probably not maybe not the ideal head coach. Got to fire people up, and they may have been wrong on that, and Kellen Moore also might be pretty good, I don't know, but yeah, I mean, I think that's just a huge missed opportunity there for me.
6: Everybody's got problems, and I think I know the answer to this. You think they're freaking out in Philadelphia?
4: Yes.
6: They just got beat by the Rams.
4: Yes.
6: Their offense does not look
4: more
6: good.
4: More than they are here.
6: They've got...
5: Lane Johnson quits. Like, oh,
6: Lane
5: I'm
6: Johnson's
5: done.
6: No. Their offensive line is not what it was a couple of years ago when they won the Super Bowl. They've got Jacksonville this week, then Carolina, then the Cowboys. Man, if they don't... they don't get their offense going here in the next few weeks, then they do kind of have a crisis on their hands, don't
4: Seeing
6: they?
4: Barkley on that first run last week where he just...
6: Barkley's hurt now.
4: He barely got touched, and that kind of made him pull up a little as he's going out of bounds, and all of a sudden his hamstring's gone again, and he's, I assume, not playing this week.
5: Yeah, and Bigsby, their backup, they just
4: and
5: put
4: Bigsby
5: on IR.
4: Bigsby got hurt during the game, so they're the Will Shipley running back situation there, and... Don't have A.J. Brown to rely on anymore. That's a very, very different. Still a good defense, but it's a very, very weak offense. And, yeah, they're, whatever the panic level is in Dallas, multiply it by 3, and that's what it is in Philadelphia.
6: Yeah. What would you take to win the NFC East? Would you take 10 in the clubhouse and think that
5: I think 10
6: between the
5: I
6: Giants,
5: 10
6: Commanders,
5: win it.
6: Cowboys,
4: 10
6: that
4: win.
6: Ought to do it?
4: I think 10 will win.
5: This may be a 9-8 division even, but 10 will win it.
6: The Giants do get help with if they're decent, even with Jameis Winston, their schedule will help them out a little bit. They don't play quite the schedule that Dallas and Philly
4: do. And they have some players on that defense. I mean, they've been picking high long enough. They should. But they're making plays there, and they kind of won the last couple games with a lot of help there. And, yeah, it's going to be who doesn't mess up against bad teams, but the Giants get to play a few more of them. And I don't know where we put Washington. If Daniels comes back, they can be in the hunt too, but he has to stay healthy for them to be any kind of viable team.
6: They're not supposed to have a tougher schedule, but the Giants still have the Saints and out of the division, Jacksonville, 49ers, Seahawks, Browns. Yeah. You don't have to mention that as formidable opponent, Lions. So, they've got some challenges too. Heck, maybe 9 wins is you're looking good in this division.
4: It could 9, you've got a shot. 9-8.
5: Yeah. 9-8 may win this thing.
4: 10's a lock.
5: It's hard to look at the Cowboys. But again, you look at the Cowboys' schedule outside of the Seahawks and the 49ers. I guess the Rams later on. You look at it, and man, a lot of those games that you might have thought you'd give the advantage to the opponent, now you look at it and it's 50-50, and who knows? But then again, you watch the NFL and you see teams every week that how are the Raiders 3-1 and almost beat the Chiefs?
4: Right.
3: Yeah. Along those lines, the current Cowboy win total, Vegas over under, is 9.5. What would you guys take this morning, the over or the under? That's a tough one, isn't it?
4: I think I went 11-6 at the start of the season. I got a little unusually excited for me.
6: That is. I don't know. Sure that went backwards? You didn't say 6? 6-11?
4: I don't know which Tim that was. 9.5? I'll say right on it. 9-7-1.
6: Okay. All right. I like
4: give
6: it.
4: Me another tie. Take 10. Okay. I'm going to give him another tie somewhere.
5: I'll take 10. If Dak keeps playing this way, I thought if he was healthy, the level that he's capable of playing at, that they could get in because of that. And I'll take the 10.
3: I'll take the under. I had him preseason 9-8, and I'm sticking with that.
6: I had 10, so I'll take the over. But, it's going to be close. Unless they quit playing one-handed, they could start getting another aspect.
4: What's the Giants over and under? Do we know?
3: I can look that up for you if you give me 7 seconds. Giants is 7.5.
4: Oh, boy. So they're not really
6: going to go over on that.
5: They're not going to be right there. They're all within 2 wins of each other.
4: Yeah.
5: This could be the NFC South.
6: I could see Jameis going rogue, too. Falling apart for them. Who knows?
3: They've updated Philly, downgraded them from 9.5 to 8.5.
5: Yeah.
4: So Dallas is their favorite.
3: Yeah.
5: They're all right there.
6: See there? Yep.
4: There you go.
3: All right. Great stuff. Tim Kalishaw from the Dallas Morning News, sportsdaydfw.com. Good to have you back this week.
4: Thanks,
3: we'll talk to you next week.
4: See you.
3: And Matt McLaren from The Invasion. You and Donnie coming up here in less than 30 minutes.
5: It's almost time.
6: Oh, gosh, all right. It's Wednesday, too.
5: It is.
6: Birdhouse Day.
3: That's right.
5: Birdhouse Day.
3: That's why Matt has an extra spring in his step.
5: Oh, I'm excited.
3: All right. We'll talk to you soon. That's Matt McLaren. And that's the Pigskin Panel, 8:34 on the ticket. Coming up next, a visit with an old friend, the generic youth minister.
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1: On Friday, it's a ticket takeover in Terrell, Texas. 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And in the afternoon, the Sweet Spot and Hardline from Film Alley on State Highway 34, thanks to the Terrell, Texas Economic Development Corporation for bringing the ticket to Terrell. 8:43 on a Wednesday morning with the Musers. Why don't we open the studio door and welcome in our old friend, the generic youth minister.
2: Hey, guys, what's going on? Hey, what are y'all doing in here? Y'all talking all like sports and something?
1: Yeah, that's what we do.
2: I want you to crank up this theme song real quick here, Tyler. Listen to that.
1: Oh, yeah, it's
2: listen
1: a big day
2: to that.
1: For you.
2: That is that's a bop right there.
1: Oh, yeah.
2: It's a total bop. That is Michael Whitaker Smith. Okay. And did you know that this is his birthday?
1: That's what we heard.
2: He is 70 minus 1 years old, and I am here to celebrate that.
1: You can't say that number.
2: It's just, you know, I don't like, the kids always laugh when I say it, so I just don't like it. But that is my theme song. He is a three-time Grammy winner.
1: Wow.
2: Michael Whitaker Smith. Okay. American Music Award recipient. He's got like, I think like 45 Dove Awards.
1: Wow.
2: 31 number one hit songs on the Christian
1: 31.
2: Charts. 31. Absolutely.
1: Wow.
2: And here's something that's going to mean something to you guys. He's friends with Bono.
1: Wow.
3: Is he really?
2: Okay. He's total friends with Bono. They've even done some songs together. What do you think about that?
3: That's awesome.
2: Let me ask y'all something. I am just so flipping mad, and pardon my French on that.
3: Okay.
2: What the heckums are the Cowboys doing playing on Thursday night? Is this, I mean, I love it, first of all.
3: Yeah.
2: But it makes me retroactively mad that they've been playing on the Lord's Day for all this time. So this is going to be a permanent deal, right? They're going to move the games to always Thursday?
3: No. Mainly Sunday, but then some Thursday.
2: Well, they should just move it permanently to Thursday, because I just think that Sunday ought to be a day of rest.
1: Well,
2: a day of rest. It's the Lord's Day.
3: Noon
2: and it should be a day of rest and getting ready for church, where you hit the contemporary service and watch a generic white guy sawing on a low end Taylor as another white guy like bottoms out on a 5-string Ibanez. You know, that's what Sunday's
3: that's all about.
2: That's what it's all about. So I'm making the call right now for the Cowboys to permanently move all their games to Thursday.
3: Wow. Well, that would be a league issue. You'd have to take that up with the NFL.
2: Well, I can do that, George. Give me the league. Do you have the league's email?
3: Yeah, we can probably get that for you.
2: Hey,
3: yeah.
2: Look, there is no bigger Cowboy fan than me. I like even like old school, like Roger Staubach and Troy Aikman. Is that right? And then Dak Pigsnop.
1: Prescott.
3: Pigsnop.
1: Yeah, he's current.
2: What? I'm a total fan. And hey, my favorite of all time is probably DeMarcus Blair. I love DeMarcus Blair's
1: DeMarcus Ware?
2: Yeah. I've got all of his like,
1: Blair.
2: Shirts and
3: what do you
2: stuff.
3: Think of this year's team? What do you think of the 2-2 Cowboys?
2: I think they're going to go all the way.
3: Me and you both. I think they're going to the
2: exactly.
3: Super Bowl.
2: Exactly. High five up top, George.
3: There we go.
2: I love that. I love that. Hey, listen, I want y'all to come on out to the church, because this, since it's a Thursday game, we're going to have a Cowboys watching party. We're going to do it in the Fellowship Hall, and we are putting it up on the big screen.
1: Wow.
3: Whoa.
2: That's right. We got a 55-inch LG big screen.
1: Well, that's a big one.
2: And we're going to show it in high definition, too.
1: Okay.
2: And we're going to like cater in. I'm going to order in some like chick.
3: Why does your face contort like that?
1: Just say Chick-fil-A.
2: So I want y'all to come on out and bring your guitars and your cool crunk bikes and whatever else y'all are into, you know, because I want you to be yourselves.
3: Well,
2: that's what it's all about, being in church, is being yourself.
3: We usually but don't just cuss watch so the game and take notes. I don't think we could be a part of a crowd watching.
2: Well, it's the thing. You could watch the game with me in the youth group, and then you could stick around afterwards, because I'm starting my speaking series.
1: Oh.
3: After the game?
2: After the game.
3: Like 11 o'clock at night.
2: After the game, my youth speaking series, it's called Jesus is Low-Key Fire.
1: Okay. Well, you're really appealing to the
2: because
1: kids, aren't
2: Jesus
1: you?
2: Jesus was the religious OG. I mean, first of all, he really existed. He was ontologically cooking.
1: Uh-huh.
2: On God. No cap. No cap. And I just want people to know that he can change your life. And I am being dead butt. totally dead butt on this. And, you know, like, after he passed, the disciples were all like, hey, is the big man ghosting us?
3: Were they?
2: And are we taking an L here? You know, they're sitting there wondering, should we not have simped so hard for Big JC?
1: Were they saying all that?
2: So, you know, they started having no chill. So they were like freaking because they had like that Last Supper and it was totally like bussing and just really vibe. And then the Romans went all extra and did that crucifixion. And they did that to the goat, you know.
1: Yeah.
2: JC. And Jesus was like catching hands from, I think, Pontius Pilate was his name. Who was low-key given villain. But then they got the dub when 3 days later, JC yeeted that stone away. He yeeted the stone away, emerged from the tomb, and the disciples could have been like all like, sus.
1: God.
2: But they returned to being total stands. They were like, check out his drip. He looks so awesome, and it's for realsies. And JC was like mewing in front of the tomb, and Pilate's getting ratioed. And then when Jay-Z ascended, it was total slay. Total slay.
3: I can see why you relate to America's youth.
1: Modern interpretation.
2: And the D-Saps be like, oh, that was so lit. It was so fire. Dead butt fire when he was ascending there. I'm telling you, the youth love my message. Because I spake their language.
3: Yeah.
1: Did the apostles use that language?
2: Yeah. You ought to read the updated version. Yeah, there's Bibles that come out in all kinds of new. The Gen Z Bible is what I'm reading from now.
1: Okay.
2: Or maybe it's even Gen Alpha Bible. I'm not sure we're all now, but you know what Jesus said? I'm the Gen Z Alpha and Omega. So he was Gen Z.
1: He did. Okay.
2: Jesus was Gen Z.
1: Fascinating.
2: He was total Gen Z. So I've got y'all down. Y'all coming out there.
1: Well,
2: send the handbell van to come pick you guys up.
1: Y'all
2: can hear about Jesus yeeting the stone away and getting the dub for the D-Sipes.
1: George will be there.
3: I don't know about that.
2: Well, I'll see y'all out there.
1: Okay.
3: See ya.
1: See ya.
3: There he goes, the generic youth minister.
1: It's like he's trying a little too hard.
3: All right, it's 8:49 on the ticket. See what the invasion's up to next.
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1: 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Just play the game one way. 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

0: Cowboys back at the Death Star tomorrow, hosting the Bucks. It's the home debut for new corner Joey Porter Jr., who is excited to play in front of the Cowboys faithful.
1: I think it's going to be amazing. You know, I think it's going to be a great experience, especially Thursday night football. All eyes are on us, and I think I'm ready for that type of spotlight, so it's going to be amazing.
0: No Cowboys countdown to kickoff tomorrow. Cowboys postgame is after the final whistle here on the ticket. Eagles lose a big piece of the offensive line after right tackle Lane Johnson announces his surprise retirement. Johnson, a six-time Pro Bowler, two-time All-Pro with two Super Bowl rings. 2 days after starting in Game 2, Michael King throws two shutout innings to secure the save and the Padres' 4-3 win over the Brewers. San Diego avoids the sweep. Game 4 tonight at 9 o'clock. That is the Ticket Ticker. I'm Ryan Baldwin, Sports Radio 96.7, 13 to the ticket.
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4: All right, with a different week for the Cowboys, we are going to do picks against the P1 tomorrow at 6:55. And don't forget Troy Aikman, tomorrow at 7:55. Talk Cowboys and NFL with the Hall of Famer. Up next, it is the Invasion. It's Donovan and Matt, who joined us on the Pigskin panel this morning.
5: Yes, I did.
4: Fellers, how we doing?
6: And a big happy birthday to Tony Braxton. Happy birthday!
4: Oh, yeah.
7: You don't think she's pretty?
4: Right there with you.
6: Happy birthday! Oh,
7: you don't think that she's attractive?
6: Happy birthday!
4: Yeah, I can see why Jason Kidd and Jim Jackson fought over her.
6: Phoenix, she's fine too, y'all. Yeah, Phoenix is a nice place to go play. How about that? How about I just take my talents to Phoenix?
7: Who's on Donnie's top five?
4: Tony Braxton
7: the top
4: on it?
7: Five?
6: I don't know. I have to think about it. I haven't thought about that in a while. I'll report back.
7: Okay.
6: But happy birthday. You know, she was on tour with New Edition and Boys to Men. So I saw her in concert recently.
4: Still good?
6: I will admit that when she first came out, just her unique, deep voice, I wasn't a huge fan of. But she has some bangers, man. Some really good songs, and then the video is like, happy birthday!
8: How old is she today?
7: I don't remember now.
6: Old
7: 70.
6: Enough. 70.
8: She's not in her 70s.
7: Well, 60. 60.

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1: Seems to be a nice fella.
2: Well, that's probably why. She was looking for somebody nice.
1: That's so, you know, people will always want to tell you how you outkick your coverage sometimes if you when you walk somewhere with the with your better half.
2: And he outkicked
1: he Brandon Aubrey'd his coverage.
3: Okay.
1: Just saying.
3: I see.
1: Not being judgmental.
4: Oh, okay.
1: I'm just saying.
3: You mean like at the end of the Baltimore game? Like that kind that type of thing?
5: He kicked it away okay. out of the back
2: through
5: of
2: the uprights.
3: I got you.
2: Through the uprights.
3: Corny.
2: All right, what are you guys doing today?
1: Oh, today is Wednesday, dude.
2: Apparently.
3: What does that mean?
1: Birdhouse Day.
3: Oh, okay.
1: It is Birdhouse Day.
3: Yeah. Thanks, me.
1: Matt loves it. So this is Matt's favorite day.
3: I like birds and I like houses.
2: Boy, those two and Corby drives.
1: Shove those together.
3: Yep.
2: Always crack me up that.
1: Yeah.
3: Yeah.
2: And holy crap, baby.
6: Holy crap, baby.
2: Holy crap, baby.
6: You we will never sex all night.
2: That is an instant laugh for
3: so
2: me.
3: Gross.
2: Either one.
1: We'll be joined by Joe Trahan, the lead sports anchor for WFAA. That's at 12:15.
2: We'll have see if he's there. Calmed down from last week. He was really wound up last week.
3: He was. That was great.
1: Shouting him out last week.
3: That's why we like to hear it.
1: And
3: we got hot dogs.
1: Hot dogs. Entertainment segment today.
2: Hot dogs.
1: And other than that, man, college football.
3: Okay. Yeah, sure.
1: Pro what football.
3: Pro?
1: We're ready to go.
2: Football. All right. Well, happy Tony Braxton Day.
1: Happy Tony Braxton Day, everyone. Unbreak my heart.
2: Have a good one. That is The Invasion. They are next. That's Donovan and Matt. Thanks to Baldy and Deddy and Tip Sheet for the great Gordo and Junior Miller. I'm Giorgio. We'll talk again in the morning at 6 on The Ticket.
3: Maybe.
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1: A better life with Dr. Sanjay Gupta.
2: Every so often, a scary disease makes headlines. Ebola, hantavirus, and it's easy to feel a wave of anxiety. So I wanted to give you some perspective from infectious disease experts. For the average person, the risk from these exotic viruses is essentially non-existent. As one expert put it, every virus has its own personality. So Ebola, for example, only spreads through direct contact with the bodily fluids of someone who's already very sick. So which germs do deserve your attention? The everyday ones, the viruses behind colds and flu and COVID and RSV, stomach bugs like norovirus and measles, which is wildly contagious and making a comeback. The good news is your defenses are simple and they work. Wash your hands a lot, stay up to date on your vaccines, and in certain settings, don't be shy about masking up. I'm Dr. Sanjay Gupta, helping you live a better life.
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0: Cowboys kick off week 5 in the NFL when they welcome in the Bucks tomorrow night. Brian Schottenheimer has plenty of respect for Tampa head coach Todd Bowles.
1: He's one of the best. One of the best certainly I've gone up against in my career, going back to all the spots he's been. This guy's been a head coach or a coordinator, I think, for 20-something years, man. He's one of the best. The minute you think Todd Bowles isn't going to pressure, you're probably making a mistake.
0: No Cowboys countdown to kickoff. Make sure to tune in for Cowboys postgame afterwards on the ticket. Eagles All-Pro right tackle Lane Johnson has announced his retirement after 14 seasons. Philly was 122-63-1 with Johnson in the lineup and 18-30 without. And Braves ace Chris Sale, not quite up to his usual standard in a 3-1 NLDS loss to the Dodgers. The lefty allows 3 runs in 5 innings, including a pair of homers. Game 4 tonight with LA up 2-1. That is the Ticket Ticker. I'm Ryan Baldwin, Sports Radio 96.7, 13 to the Ticket.
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0: 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This is The Invasion, the world's most dangerous midday show. 9 to 1, middays here on The Ticket. My name is Donovan Lewis. Alongside my radio partner, he is Matt McLaren. Matt, good morning to you, sir.
1: Good morning, Donnie.
0: Happy Wednesday to you, man. Happy Wednesday to everyone out there. Thank you so much for joining us. We truly, truly appreciate it. We'll talk a lot of football today. College football at 12:30. Joe Trahan, the lead sports anchor from WFAA Channel 8, will join us for his weekly visit at 12:15. Always look forward to speaking with Joe. He came out hot and firing last week. We'll see if he feels a little better since they got the win against the Houston Texans. We'll speak to him at 12:15. We'll have lunchtime with the Dallas Cowboys, a first look at their opponent on tomorrow, and that it's the Tampa Bay Buccaneers. Don't forget, no countdown to kickoff because we do have Star Sabres tomorrow night here on this radio station. But we will have a post-game show after Cowboys Buccaneers. And it's Matt, it's Donovan, and it's Corby taking you into the night talking about what happened between the Cowboys and the Buccaneers. Looking forward to that. The Birdhouse, speaking of Corby, is with Corby at 11:30. So we will have a post-game preview at 11:30. As we will take your questions at Corby Davidson. You have time to send in those tweets right now. Let's do it. At Corby Davidson, we'll have some fun in the Birdhouse. We'll hop aboard the OSS for other sports stuff at 11:10. Talk rivalries in college football at 10:50, since it's a big one coming up Saturday at the Cotton Bowl. The news with Travis at 10:30. Some NFL news and notes at 10:15. Hot Dogs in Paradise is our weekly entertainment segment. That's 9:55. And the defense for the Cowboys is dumb. We'll talk about that here in about 15 minutes or so. But the crew, ready to rock with us, left to right on your radio dial. There is Baldy. There is Travis. And, of course, there is the tip sheet. Now, I want to stretch my legs a bit on this one, Matt. So I'm going to give you a mini hot dogs in this opening segment.
1: Okay.
0: Because I watched something that I hadn't watched before. Had no clue when it came out. So I'm way behind the curve on this. So I'm going to understand and realize that this film is 11 years old. So I watched it brand new this weekend. So if people will roll their eyes, yeah, it came out in 2015. So why are you talking about this now? I had no clue. But it's a documentary about Amy Winehouse called Amy.
1: Okay.
0: Have you seen this before?
1: If I doubt it because I wasn't into her, but I might have.
0: Okay. So it won Best Documentary Feature at the 88th Academy Awards.
2: Hey,
0: didn't know that.
2: Dill.
0: And, man, it's a trip because
1: I guess
0: we grew up in a time where you didn't have the ability to just document everything. It felt like when I was growing up, if you had a camcorder, you were loaded. When I was growing up.
1: No,
0: So you can't, yes. You know, you don't document everything right. As far as you're just sitting around the house chilling
1: right.
0: Or doing everything. It's not on film. And, you
1: very
0: know, of course, you have your pictures, you have your Polaroids and you have the one tans and all that.
1: Right.
0: But it's just a different ball game from when you're just filming everything. And for her to have such a tragic ending to her life so early, man, she documented everything. Everything from her life leading up. It's almost like you know that this thing is not going to turn out very well. So we had to get this on film for everyone to see. Dude, some of the foreshadowing that they had or she had about her life was incredible in this movie, man. She would, and early on, so she got kind of known around London pretty early on, but she didn't break out big until the Back in Black album in 2006, I believe that's when it came out. So, yeah, she's, you know, writing her own music and doing everything. Man, they would show her just chilling in her flat as she's in London, and she'll say, yeah, I'm not doing this to be famous because if I become famous, I don't know if I'll be able to handle this. Like, it'll go poorly if I become famous. That's all she was saying as she was growing up, writing these songs and performing locally and you know, just getting big. And she's just writing her stuff and she's just trying to, you know, get out what she's feeling and all the things that she's going through. And then all of a sudden Rehab comes out. And Rehab skyrockets her to this superstardom. And man, some of the footage of her after she performs, after Back in Black comes out and she performs Rehab. When she's just walking around chilling, it is, she is being mobbed. Paparazzi, it's incredible, dude, to see her just trying to go and get in a car and go somewhere, even if it's a recording session or whatever else, just to see the amount of people just trying to take pictures that will take someone who's not capable of handling success to the stratosphere of where she was and how she couldn't handle it with the drugs and the alcohol, right, yeah, and finally her demise. It's sad. It's eye-opening. And it just had me thinking, everyone wants to be rich and famous, but not understanding maybe the cost of that, that can take some people over the top to where they just can't handle it.
1: Very much so. And she's a part of that 27 club where, with the musicians, Kurt Cobain was 27, Jim Morrison, Janis Joplin, all that. And you just kind of wonder at that age. There's a Matthew Perry documentary coming out on Netflix, I think next week. And I just watched the trailer for it, and there's a clip of, I think it's his brother or his sister, one of the two, talking about how he just wanted to be famous. And there's a clip they show Matthew Perry that he's like, yeah, I got super famous when I was rich, and I realized, man, it's still not what I wanted it to be. And you do kind of think that, oh, I'll have all these friends, everyone will like me, I'll have all this money, but you can also be completely isolated in that. And you see that, I think that's the reason why a lot of the times you see, there's a really big deal about the movie set romance where you'll see people like probably Brad Pitt and Angelina Jolie is the most famous one, where people spend so much time and so many hours around each other and you identify with that person because they're on the same level as you. You're months and months together and then the movie set ends and you have to go back to your normal life and these characters go away from you. And
0: right.
1: I think there's a lot to that. That isolation of nobody really understands what I do, except other people at that level, but they're also famous and also have their own life. It's a really weird dynamic. And I think you're right. Like you think that level of fame, I just couldn't imagine. I couldn't imagine being Taylor Swift. Like you can never go anywhere ever.
0: Having to shut down a place just because you want to go and get a bite to eat.
1: Like you cannot go anywhere. You can't go to the store. You can't go get gas.
0: Not by yourself.
1: No,
0: ever. And you just have to be conscious about everything that's going on around you. And she got to that level. I don't know if I was saying that album incorrectly. It's Back to Black. I don't know if I think I said Back in Black. That's AC/DC, right?
1: Yeah.
0: Back to Black was the Amy Winehouse album. But yeah, man, and just seeing it play out in front of the cameras as someone's just, you know, recording her from just camcorder, was probably way past camcorder when she was doing the thing. But yeah, she couldn't handle it. She knew she couldn't handle it. She got it. Couldn't handle it.
1: Right.
0: And the result was that. And they even had the footage of her as they take her body out as she died at her own house, going putting it into the hearse. Man, I don't know why I didn't expect it to be on. I was just kind of channel surfing early Saturday morning, trying to see what to watch. And I saw that on HBO and went, I wonder what this is about, and turned on about an hour into it and then went back and watched the first hour so I can watch the complete thing. And man, it was something else. I could not take my eyes out of that. First of all, a voice coming from that. She sounded like she was 40 when she was 16 with the way she was singing. And it was so unorthodox, and it wasn't the pop hits that you have some people, you know, leaning towards as they get famous. It wasn't anything pop about her, dude.
1: Right.
0: She was jazz in London when she was 15 years old.
1: Which is nuts.
0: Yeah, right. And, you know, she had a pretty good relationship with Mos Def, as, you know, he saw her at some kind of jazz festival where she was going, and that's how she came up. And she wrote her own music because everything that happened to her, she just wrote about it. And how bad that dude was for Blake, the one that kind of sent her over the edge as far as the drug use and the alcohol use goes, you wouldn't have gotten that music from her had it not been for him.
1: Right.
0: Like, just everything that she went through, she put it down on wax, and that's what made her who she was. It was fascinating, man. The friends that she grew up with who tried to stick with her towards the end, and that's the price of the fame to me. You have the set of friends that you grow up with before you're famous. And then you get famous, knowing that it's probably another level of people that you're going to hang around, because a lot of famous people will like everyone to say, yes, that's what you're supposed to do. Yes, man, instead of telling the harsh truth. And some of your friends will tell you the harsh truth. So you don't have them around anymore.
1: Right. You're getting a new set of friends
0: that's going to take you down this path, what you think you're supposed to be, because you're famous and rich.
1: Right.
0: And Ty, it's the classic tale, and I don't think we'll ever get past it. No matter how many examples you have of people doing the exact same thing, they fall for the banana in the tailpipe every single time.
1: I don't know how you couldn't, because, again, there's so many of these people, whether they're actors or musicians, that if they somehow survive it, then later in life they reflect back at it. And you hear all these stories of, oh, I'm sober. You know, we don't touch drugs. We don't allow drugs in our dressing room anymore. Like the Rolling Stones or Motley Crue, who famously Nikki Sixx died, and they bring him back to life. And it's the amount of musicians and actors that do hardcore drugs and party like that, that somehow in their 20s, because again, we all look back at it and go, oh, there's no way I would have done that. If somebody walked up to me at 21 years old or 22 years old and said, here's $100 million, and every time you tell somebody to do something, they will do it for you, you got to be, all of us.
0: You'll fall into that trap. Yeah.
1: Yep. You'd have tried something. You'd have been like, no, man, here, it's fine. Do this. Everybody does it. It's not a big deal.
0: You feel invincible.
1: Right.
0: That's true. We all say we're the outside looking in, but if that situation is presented to you, you probably fall into it. And that's why we keep seeing it over and over and over and over again.
1: And that's why the 27 Club is a thing that you see, where that seems like if you can make it into your 30s with that level of fame, then maybe you start to have that maturity and you see it a little bit differently. And you can start to say, man, my body doesn't feel good anymore, and I don't like doing this. And yeah, I'm super famous, but I'm actually really alone. I don't know that you have the mental ability to understand that in your 20s.
0: And you have people just leeching on, including family members who are sometimes the worst for you when you're in those situations. Because her dad left the house when she was pretty young. But then when she needed to go to rehab the first time, when the wheels were clearly wobbling on her, it was her dad that said, no, you don't need to go to rehab. And that's what the song came out, her most popular song. That's when she wrote it. It's like, dad was like, nah, man, we don't need to do that. And then he came back into her life, of course. And towards the end, as they had a lot of footage of her as she was out of the public eye and she's trying to get her life back together, and her dad was the one kind of still bringing the chaos in her life. And she talked about her mom never telling her no, and that kind of unlocked what was in her as far as her being able to do exactly what she wanted to do at any single moment, because her mom just never told her no. Dude, it was great. It's like 2 hours and 8 minutes long, and I was so locked into that, man. It is so good, and I didn't realize. I thought it was like
1: brand new.
0: Recently,
1: like, I look at this new documentary.
0: It's like, it's 2015. How did I miss this?
1: Like, man, this is so good. I wonder if it'll be nominated for an Oscar.
0: And it already won.
1: And it won it. But 11 years ago.
0: Already won. Man, it's something. Even if you don't like her music or didn't know anything about her, I highly recommend watching that, because that just, it's the tale that's unfortunately told too often in the music industry and Hollywood and all that, about someone who fame is just thrust on them when they really don't want it, and then they just can't handle it.
1: Yeah.
0: And I think that's
1: fun. And there's so much of that.
0: Man, it is so something much else. It's sad as heck, man. It makes you feel sorry for her, and I know she brought a lot of that on herself, but man, she's dealing with depression, bulimia, all this, everything that's going on, and when you are trying to make sure you're feeling fine, but you have the means to do anything you want at any particular time, it is a lot of people who wouldn't be able to handle that, and she was just one of those tales. It's Amy. You can watch it on HBO Max. Again, everyone's probably watched it but me. I'm just bringing the heat, but man, that was something else, man. I may watch that again here recently or so, just to see how that plays out. All right, it's 9:27. It's The Invasion. We'll have our entertainment segment, the big one, at 9:55 today. We do it every Wednesday for Hot Dogs in Paradise. But coming up next, let's talk Cowboys. And this defense is kind of dumb. That's next here on The Ticket.
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5: Thank you, Travis. It is 9:34 on a Wednesday morning here with The Invasion. Donovan Lewis, Matt McLaren, as we continue. We'll have a little Hot Dogs in Paradise, our weekly entertainment segment coming up here in 15 minutes or so. But right now, those Dallas Cowboys. Another game for Thursday night football. Tomorrow night at home at AT&T Stadium against the Tampa Bay Buccaneers. Donnie and I will have the postgame show for you, along with Corby. Corby's going to join us this week, and we'll roll until midnight immediately after the game. So if you're out and about or going to the game, make sure you tune in. I don't know what I was saying there.
6: I don't either.
5: It's like my brain short-circuited. But immediately after the game, we'll be on.
6: Hey, good job on the pigskin panel today.
5: Hey, thank you. I made some phenomenal points.
6: You did. And I think just had me thinking about what our ranch reporter told us yesterday as far as not must win, but can't lose.
5: Yeah,
6: and you brought up the analogy of the Arizona game last year, and I think this fits perfectly with that. As far as a team coming in, the spread is going to be really high, and it's 9.5 right now for the Cowboys, thinking, okay, it's a backup quarterback that has one NFL start under his belt.
5: Right.
6: The Cowboys should be able to handle this, and it should make you nervous going in thinking Tampa's looking at this defense saying, all right, there are some things that we can do. Now, the Cowboys have handled the run well here the last couple of weeks. Well, last week. We say handled Derrick Henry, but overall when they gained over, was it 150
5: yards?
6: Yeah, 190 yards, right. 5-6 yards a carry, then that's not handling the run.
5: No, they're still second to last in the NFL.
6: And you do have a mobile quarterback that can get out and use his legs. This is the classic, I don't want to say trap game, because there's not a chance in hell the Cowboys are looking past this at anything. It's because of the long break. I do get that. They're not looking past it for an opponent. But, man, if you even think about it, you're just going to waltz in and beat Tampa, that's the one that can bite you. So I didn't even think about that Arizona game last year, but it's definitely kind of comparable to that with the backup quarterback. Now, Brissett has more experience, way more experience.
5: Yes.
6: So that's one thing, but it is kind of a scary proposition to see if you're not out there handling your business, you could lose this game, and that would hurt worse than what happened in Rio if you lost this game to Tampa.
5: Yeah, I love that phrase that Joe Hoyt said, can't lose.
6: Yeah.
5: It's not a must win because you're 2-2.
6: Yeah.
5: And where you are in the division and everything, you don't have to win this game. But this is one at the end of the year you look back on and you go, man, we can't lose that game.
6: If you're a game back from making the playoffs or winning your division, that's the one where you just scratch your head and go, man, I can't believe we let that one slip away.
5: Yeah, that's
6: and no matter what you think about Green Bay or Philadelphia, what they're doing this year, they're still on the road.
5: Still Green Bay and Philadelphia.
6: Right. So it's one of those where you start talking about quarters of a season and how you want to accomplish your goals in those quarter of the seasons, then this is the one you have to get.
5: Yeah, because I thought of that Arizona game yesterday, and I was looking at stuff yesterday afternoon at the house, and I was like, yeah, because we forget about that, because Arizona, they started 2-0 last year and lost 5 in a row and came to Dallas off their bye week, and we all were like, oh, there is no way. Arizona's lost 5 in a row. Jacoby Brissett's their backup. They're not any good. They don't have anybody to run the football, because remember last year they lost their top 2 or 3 running backs.
6: Oh, that's right.
5: And so they had DeMarco came in, and nobody had any idea what he was going to do, and he ended up running all over them. And it was really weird the way that they just dismantled Dallas. Dallas did turn the ball over 3 times, so they didn't help themselves offensively. The good news is this year Dallas isn't really turning the ball over. Now they're not taking the ball away. But I think in the NFL, anytime you go, oh, there's no way they'll lose this game. There's a way they'll lose this game. The Cowboys are not good enough, again, to just look at any opponent on the schedule and say, oh, they'll win this game, no problems. They should win this game. I believe they're the better team. They have by far the better quarterback. They have the better weapons offensively. But the way we've seen this defense play, there's no guarantees. And for all we know, okay, again, you saw some teams in the first couple of weeks of the season run on you. This may be where the Tampa Bay offense goes, finally, we can do some things because we can run the football on this defense. Jalen Daniels, hey, man, here we're going to design some things for you. Maybe they do some zone read. Who knows what they're going to do to utilize his ability to get down the field. But having watched what Jaden Daniels did before he got hurt, there's no reason to think that Jalen Daniels cannot also do some of those same things.
6: Yeah, and it's one of those games to where maybe your offense isn't clicking like it has the entire season. And they're going to go through some games where they're not playing really well. And last year against Arizona, the offense scored 17 points. They had one of their worst games of the year. And,
5: right,
6: you know, then your defense is doing normally what your defense will do. And if this offense scores 17 points, you're losing the game.
5: Yeah, you will lose the game.
6: Right. So you just have to be careful about going in thinking that everything is automatic. Man, Tampa's in a bad way, but Tampa's defense, it's not bad. But Houston's defense is not bad, and the Cowboys' offense in the second half carved them up.
5: Yes.
6: So if they continue to play well, then yes. But you have to kind of have in the back of your mind, maybe this offense is not, they can't continue to score 30 points a game. It's just impossible. And you're going to need your defense one time, a couple of times, to go out and do what Shoddy thinks that he says that they're going to do, win a game 10-7. You're going to have to try and see if you can do that. And I guess this is one of the weeks where you say it could be possible because of what Tampa's rolling out offensively.
5: Right.
6: But, man, you just have to be careful with that. It's one of those to where you just have to tiptoe, and I just don't know if there's ever going to be a game where the Cowboys are going to comfortably win. I don't care who they're playing. It just feels like every single game is going to be a white-knuckle ride.
5: It does feel that way, and that's why the 9.5-point line on this just seems astronomical. Anytime you see an NFL game with a spread like that, it's wild to see because you can win 24-17 and you didn't cover. But Tampa's 0-4 for a reason. But you look at this Dallas defense, and it's hard to believe that what we've seen in the first few games doesn't continue forward. And we had our pre-show meeting this morning, and you kind of threw out, this defense is dumb. And it just is, because we were looking at it from where it has been the entirety of the Schottenheimer era. So 21 games in, they've allowed about 100 yards more than any other defense in the NFL over the last 21 games. And the points, I mean, it's just ridiculous, because as good as the offense has been, only two teams in the NFL have allowed more than 590 points the last 2 years. Arizona and Dallas. And Dallas has allowed 18 more points than Arizona at 623. So despite the fact that the offense has been one of the best, they have a minus 30-point differential because their defense just hemorrhages points.
6: Dude, to see the amount of points the offense has scored and you're still a minus points differential, right, is crazy.
5: And it's really strange because it's not just that. Only one team has fewer takeaways in 21 games than the Cowboys, and that's the Jets. The Cowboys have 14. Everybody else in the NFL has at least 15. As a matter of fact, 25 teams have 21 or more. That's how far they are from just being in the top of the bottom third.
6: Right, right.
5: They don't take the ball away. They don't get sacks. They don't stop the opponent from scoring. And it's really hard to have seen anything so far this year that leads you to believe that's going to change drastically. Maybe it changes a little bit, but what does that mean? So instead of being, it's like we talked about all offseason, instead of being the 32nd worst defense, you're the 30th worst defense? Okay, so
6: you're better. Technically, it's a better defense,
5: right, but
6: you not
5: still
6: by much.
5: Score 30 points every game, right, if you're the 30th worst defense.
6: Yeah. It's a task that the offense, it feels like that they're up for because they're playing really well. Now, we did talk about this as far as the Gotti moniker, and that's going to stick. And that's sometimes when you bring that unnecessary spotlight to you, sometimes it may not be worth it. I love the fact that a lot of teams, it's not just Dallas, but these teams will have all the confidence in the world that they can go out and perform at the highs of their abilities pretty much every single time. I get that. But when you have a spotlight on your team like the Cowboys and Dak being the quarterback of the Dallas Cowboys and you wear the Super Bowl t-shirt to training camp, knowing that it's going to be talked about until you reach that goal and you haven't. And the Gotti moniker to where if he didn't just say that, I think a lot of people will walk around and say, man, this Cowboys offense is really good.
5: It is very good.
6: Really good. And the numbers will back it up and their performance will back it up. But when you put that Gotti thing on it and it said, well, that's not the greatest there is because you're not living up to it. You're not even the best offense in the NFL this year. It's really good. And that's that pressure. And you say, well, you know, that's what they want, but they haven't been able to back that up in a long time. So you bring some of that on yourself as far as what you say. But then your actions don't quite live up to it, and everyone's going to point to it. So, hey, if that's what you want, that's what you built for, that's fine. But, man, you don't have the defense to back up what you're doing right now.
5: No.
6: You are performing at one of the highest levels in this league, and you're still a 2-2 team this year, 7-9-1 last year. You're under 500 in the Schottenheimer era where I don't know how much better this offense can be. Yeah, can you execute a little better in the red zone? Of course.
5: Yes.
6: Yeah, and score more points. But that's the whole thing. Scoring more points. You're already at 30.
5: Right.
6: How much more are you supposed to score?
5: I just don't know how high you can get realistically in an NFL game. How many possessions are you going to get in a game? There's no defense in the NFL. Miami's defense isn't allowing opponents to score every single drive that they have. It just doesn't happen. Okay, so you're not going to do that. You're not going to be able to get a touchdown every time. So you kick some field goals. If you're scoring 30 to 34 points a game in the NFL, honestly, if that's what you're doing every week, you ought to be 13-4, 14-3, something like that. You shouldn't be 8-9 or 9-8, which feels like that's what they're going to do. But again, it's because their defense is allowing the same. Their defense in the last 2 weeks, 34, 30 points. Their offense, 31, 34. And they're 1-1 in the last 2 weeks. And to be the greatest offense there is, honestly, to me, you got to run the ball a lot better because you look at their four games, 69 yards, 66 yards, 148 yards rushing, 75 yards rushing.
6: Man, I'm not even worried about as far as the outlook on the rest of the season for the Cowboys. It's about them and playing defense tomorrow against Tampa. If they don't show a better effort against that team, then I feel like you are in for the season that we had last year. And it's not about this defense being better. It's about offense, you're going to have to change your mindset permanently. If you go up against this offense tomorrow and your defense is showing some of the same bad tendencies that it's showing right now. You can't get to this young quarterback. You can't flush him out. You allow him to use his legs to get huge chunks of yards, and he's finding receivers down the field. If it happens here, then every single team that plays the Cowboys, they're saying, yep, this is exactly who we need to play right now. If we need to fix anything offensively, that's the team we need to play. They've got to show them. They got to show some. And Schottenheimer told us about, the pass rush was better in the second half than it was the first half. That may be true, but if you don't start out this game with the same pass rush that you had in the second half that was showing a little bit better, dude, it's going to be a long-ass season.
5: It is going to be, very much so. But again, as poor as that Tampa offense has been, they're going to see things on film that they go, okay, let's get in a rhythm. We can exploit these things that Dallas does defensively. Because so far, all four teams have done that. And I just saw where D'Amico Ryans came out and said that they were able to block a field goal because they were studying film and just did what the Ravens had done the week before. And so, yeah, these guys watch film. They go, well, hell, that team can do it. So can we. And the Cowboys, really, not just for four games, for 21 games now, have shown they can't stop it. Whatever you're seeing on film, they have not shown the ability to stop.
6: Tampa scored the eighth most points in the NFL this year. So if you see them, you see this Cowboys offense having to get to 30 to beat Tampa and that offense, then it's just past. I wonder how long of a leash I think the shine is off Christian Parker right now. What we've seen in the first four games.
5: Yeah,
6: but there's no way people are saying, oh, that's a bad hire, get rid of him. But no. I do think what everyone thought about him leading up to the season is like, okay, you're going to have to show me something as far as, you know, calling this defense and putting these guys in a position to win. We need to see it, and it has to start tomorrow against a team that can't score. They can't score. And then you're going to go up against Philadelphia, or Green Bay, who's having problems scoring. And Philadelphia, who's having problems scoring. This is the window now where you can show a little something. Rub your hands together and say it's get right for us, not the other way around.
5: It needs to be. Remains to be seen.
6: It does. All right, it's 9:48. It's the invasion. We'll get back into the NFL at 10:15. But coming up next, our weekly entertainment segment. Let's have a little hot dogs in paradise next here on The Ticket.
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0: 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Cowboys wrapping up their prep for the Buccaneers tomorrow night. Dak Prescott talks about whether he still thinks this is the greatest offense there is.
1: We're, what, four games in. I think we can get better. Am I complacent with what we've done? Absolutely not. Do I think what we've done, is it enough? Absolutely not. Do I still believe that's who we are and that's who we're going to be? Damn right.
0: No countdown to kickoff tomorrow night. There will be Cowboys postgame afterwards here on the ticket. A surprise loss for one of the Cowboys division rivals, longtime Eagles right tackle Lane Johnson announcing his retirement. Johnson, a six-time Pro Bowler, two-time All-Pro, and two-time Super Bowl champ. Brewers come up just short of a sweep of the Padres, falling in Game 3 of the NLDS 4-3. Milwaukee still makes the NLCS with a win in Game 4 tonight at 9 o'clock. That is the Ticket Ticker. I'm Ryan Baldwin, Sports Radio 96.7, 13-10 the ticket.
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3: 9:58 on your Wednesday morning here with The Invasion. Donovan Lewis, Matt McLaren. Got some news coming out of the NFL the last couple of days. We'll get you caught up here in about 15 minutes or so. Big retirement. Surprising retirement. Also, don't forget, tomorrow being Thursday, am I the jerk? And maybe. But you can send your scenario in if you've encountered a situation and you're not quite sure you are the jerk. Let us know. Am I the jerk? 1310 at gmail.com. Am I the jerk? 1310 at gmail.com. And we'll go through a few of those tomorrow. But it is time for Hot Dogs in Paradise, our weekly entertainment segment. And I got caught on this show that is on Hulu, of all places. And it's the, I don't know if they're going to have a second season of this or not, but it's the first season of it. It's 99% on Rotten Tomatoes, and it came out, the first episode was in July, and the last episode for season one was at the end of August, and I just heard about it. I was like, okay, I looked into it, I was like, yeah, let's check that out. It's called Furious, and it is an American crime drama that is loosely inspired by the 1987 film Black Widow. The main two characters, it basically follows Emmy Rossum, who plays an FBI agent.
4: In Shameless.
3: Shameless.
4: Yeah.
3: Where she likes to take her clothes off.
4: Even in Furious also?
3: Not so much in this, but there is some, there's a lot of nudity in this because she investigates a woman who is a serial killer targeting powerful men connected to a web of abuse and sex trafficking. And the serial killer is played by Lola Pettigrew, whom I've never seen her anything that I can recall before. And some of the stuff she's been in, I've seen. So maybe I just didn't recognize her. She gets naked in this quite a bit as she's trying to seduce these men. And it is, man, this show is riveting to me. And it's, the two main leads in this, the two women, are phenomenal. Like, I will be stunned if they don't get nominated for an Emmy for their roles in this. I mean, they're both, the girl that plays the serial killer is creepy and somehow gets your empathy because of what she has been through. She's crazy.
5: I think that's a tactic that is underappreciated in series or movies or anything like that, for you to feel empathy for the bad person.
3: Yes.
5: And every now and then when you do that and you're actually rooting for the bad guy, you go, man, what's happening here? Why am I doing this? But they can rope you into stuff like that. And I really do like the aspect of you even thinking about saying, man, I hope this person gets away. Because a bad guy, right, normally you just hate the person. Oh, catch that dude. Can't stand him. Get him out of here. But to have that mindset of maybe wanting to get, make that person kind of likable or make them get away is kind of cool when you're watching it.
3: Yeah, and it's dark. It's very dark. But Emmy Rossum plays a former NYPD homicide detective who is basically a rookie FBI agent and gets reeled into this case. She is phenomenal in this. The range of emotions that she goes through, It's really, really well done.
5: I've seen this one advertised, but I think Hulu is the last platform that I think about.
3: But somebody told me, man, like, man, this show's really good. You got to check it out. And I was like, okay. So I was like, why not? And so I got Hulu for the month, and I was like, man, it is. It's a shame there's only 8 episodes. I'm 4 episodes into it, and there's a lot, and I can't wait to see how it unfolds, and there's a couple of different twists that you don't see, even through 4 episodes of it, but I've just been blown away by the performances.
5: I'm looking down her IMDb page, and the only thing I remember seeing her in is Shameless.

0: something else.
1: Yeah, it is.
0: Just every single character, if I see them in anything else, makes me just think back to how wild ass that show was. And the dude who played Lip, he's been in a whole
2: Jeremy
0: bunch of
2: Allen
0: things.
2: White.
0: Yes, yeah. he's the bear.
1: He's the bear, yeah.
0: And he's the one that
1: Springsteen
0: from that series has done a whole bunch of other things that I kind of still look saying that it's Lip in the kitchen cooking because I watch Shameless a ton. But
2: he was Jabba's son in the new Star Wars.
0: Really? Okay. Yeah. It seems like he's branched off more from
1: it's
0: that
1: like
0: show.
1: William H. Macy, who is
0: versatile.
1: Some
0: yeah, and I don't think about
1: phenomenal roles.
0: But man, that show is so wild ass that it just sticks with you, Shameless. But yeah, good to see her doing that. I may have to check this one out.
1: Yeah,
0: because I've seen it advertised.
1: It's good. I mean, it's dark, right. and there's.
0: I just have to remember to go to Hulu.
1: There's a lot of dead people and a lot of boobs and from the one character. I mean, it's just she.
0: A lot of dead people and a lot of boobs.
1: Yeah,
0: put that on
1: that
0: a billboard.
1: Much.
0: Maybe they'll get more eyeballs.
1: All right. There's some
2: walking
1: boobs.
2: In.
1: Yes. But man, the acting, the two main characters are really, and the supporting cast too is really, really good. I mean, it's really well done. I've been extremely impressed by it.
0: Is that. How much original programming is Hulu putting out? Is it a lot?
1: Yeah, I think this is like FX, Hulu. They team up together and do that. So, yeah, there's a bunch of it.
0: Okay.
2: And they're combining that app with the Disney app now. So, like, they're kind of grandfathering in Hulu and it trying to make you go to different places. That's why it's disjointed right now.
0: Man, I was trying to find baseball yesterday. And before I found it, I went to, like, four different streaming platforms trying. It's just all so confusing now, and I'm old. I get it. I could easily just pull out my laptop and say, hey, where is this being streamed so I can check it out? But I just want to pull out my remote control and find it.
1: Yeah, in full disclosure,
0: for the old days.
1: I am old.
0: Okay, yeah, I am.
1: I mean, I guess
0: leave me alone.
1: Like, Paradise is Hulu FX. That's all tied into that.
0: Right,
1: the Bear
0: right.
1: was Tell Me Lies, which I liked. It was, man, that show was
0: But the
1: trip.
0: Bear was actually being
1: Handmaid's Tale
0: played
1: was Hulu.
0: On FX.
1: Yeah, but it's
0: like
1: FX
0: Paradise.
1: On Hulu.
0: I know,
1: it's
0: but
1: like
0: I'm saying
1: combined.
2: Right,
0: Paradise wasn't on FX, the channel.
1: So it's
2: FX
1: all combined.
2: And Hulu, and then there's Hulu on FX, and then there's FX on Hulu.
0: Okay, say that again. No, I'm kidding. Don't say it again.
1: Yeah, it's all under. Like, you can package it now because you get ESPN Unlimited, Disney Plus, and Hulu all together as one, if you want. Or you can just do Hulu and Disney Plus together without getting the ESPN attached to it.
2: They have a deal with HBO, too. Just bundle all of it together.
1: Which works well.
0: What the hell?
1: Yeah.
0: How do you keep up with everything?
1: You just put a reminder in your phone to cancel it when your month is up so you don't forget.
0: So you cancel and re-up and then cancel again?
1: I do that all the time, yeah. Like, I don't have Apple right now, but I'll wait for a couple of shows to get built up and I'll do that. I don't have HBO right now, but I'll do the same thing.
2: Peacock is one that when you try to cancel, they'll be like, no, just stay for $1.99
1: a
2: month.
1: It's cheap.
2: Okay.
1: But I have little reminders that pop up on my phone to cancel because I signed up for this on October 4th, whatever the day was, I forget. And so you're like, oh, okay, I'm not going to remember that I signed up a month ago. So the reminder, oh, yeah, go in there and I cancel it for that month. Unless there's something else and I'm still watching and all that, then you let it roll another
0: month. See, I need a reminder to put up the reminder. So if we can figure out how to do that,
1: okay,
0: then I'll be in business.
1: All right.
0: Remind me to make the reminder.
1: So you need somebody to text you.
2: He needs an AI robot to follow him around and help him.
0: No, I don't want to do that.
2: Help him remember things.
1: We'll just text you. Put a post-it note next to your phone when you get home. If you have post-it notes.
0: Because I did I can't remember what platform it was.
2: They're already next to the home phone.
0: To sign up for something and then they tell you that they will send the reminder for you to cancel. But I need to do that myself. And I didn't. And I don't remember when I signed up for it or when it's going to charge or anything.
1: If you sign up with stuff through Amazon, like because Amazon Prime Video offers like HBO and all that stuff. If you sign up through there, it's way easier to cancel because it's all under that and you can just hit one button. But they don't send reminders.
0: I need a secretary.
1: You got to remember to do that, to go into your subscriptions and see what you're working with.
0: Just for reminders.
2: A robot
1: Maybe
2: one?
1: You do.
0: No, I don't want a robot one. Why are you trying to give me a robot?
2: Because I want you to get Bicentennial Man.
0: No.
1: Man, I would love to have a robot. See, this is why you need smart devices. You know, you can speak out loud and say, Alexa, remind me on November 4th.
0: Well, I don't have that.
1: And so since
2: that's what we're saying.
0: I don't want her.
1: My Alexa's connected to my fridge, so my fridge will pop up a reminder on the calendar on my fridge.
0: I don't have that technology in my home as far as the fridge.
1: Technology. Smart homes are the best. but eventually my home will take me

0: over and I'll become Richard Pryor in Superman 3.
1: Have your house.
2: And then will it be the best then? No. And then yes. You can't come to my home.
0: It'll be the best.
2: You can't come to my dumb home.
0: If I'm a cybernetic organism, you know, that might work, where I'm half human but also half robot.
3: When do you like start freebasing?
2: That'd be fun. Well, tonight is season 6, episode 1 of Abbott Elementary. Yes, I'm still watching every single week, and I'm on it. I will admit, though, that the fastball is losing some miles per hour, but it's still watchable and enjoyable. Now, we'll see how long they will take it until it's one of those where you can't stand to watch the series because it's going downhill. Or will you leave once you know that, all right, there's a stopping point, let's go, kind of leave and want more? Because you've seen series, and some series that I really love, like even The Cosby Show. Man, the last season and a half of Cosby Show, downhill.
0: Yeah, that
2: bad.
0: Seems to be that way.
2: Living Single, which I love, the last half season, because they only went half a season in that last season that they had, and it just lost miles per hour on its fastball. And I don't want that to happen for this series that I truly, truly enjoy. It's still enjoyable, and season 6, episode 1 is tonight. So I'm there, even if I'm watching live, I'm taping and I'm watching right afterwards. I don't let too many days go by because I do want to support this because I, for one, still enjoy network television.
3: It's so hard to land the plane on the sitcom, and let alone after 4, 5, 6, 7 years that you've been running these stories out there. There's a natural end to these stories, and we're trying to make money, so we try to make it run as
2: possible. But you can't blame
3: them
2: for trying to squeeze out everything you possibly can out of this. And it doesn't feel like that just yet. But we start a new season tonight, so we'll see how that goes. All right, it's 10:10. It's our weekly entertainment segment. We do it every Wednesday at 9:55. The news with Travis is at 10:30. But coming up next, let's have some NFL news and notes, a surprise retirement, and he's back. We'll do that next here on The Ticket.
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0: 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Cowboys defense will hope to be better against the winless Bucks tomorrow night. Quinnen Williams encouraged by the improvement he's seen so far.
1: Getting a couple sacks last week, getting the quarterback down, that's the biggest one I can see. And just getting better every single day, every single opportunity. Stopping the run especially, getting better at that, and just continue the journey, continue to move forward.
0: There's no Cowboys countdown to kickoff tomorrow, but there is postgame afterwards here on the ticket. All four MLB divisional series in action tonight. White Sox host the Guardians in Game 3 at 3. Chicago on the cusp of making its first ALCS since 2005. And consecutive days of football is ongoing. There's two Conference USA matchups tonight for college football. Jacksonville State versus Kennesaw State at 6. Florida International hosts New Mexico State at 6:30. 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
3: It is 10:18. Welcome in on a Wednesday morning here with The Invasion. Donovan Lewis, Matt McLaren, as we continue. Well, the news with Travis coming your way here in 15 minutes or so. But we do have some news right now from the NFL. It's the Cowboys, of course, Thursday Night Football. Week 5 in the NFL about to get underway. And that was a stunning retirement, I think, yesterday. I don't know that even the Philadelphia Eagles anticipated that Lane Johnson was going to walk away from the game. Of course, a big loss for them on that offensive line. Lane Johnson, 14 seasons in the NFL, an all-pro right tackle, announced his retirement yesterday. And he had thought about retiring this offseason and then surprisingly was inactive for the game against the Rams last week. And the team said they didn't even know until Sunday morning, that Lane Johnson wasn't going to play. But Lane Johnson posted, "I deeply wanted to gut it out for one more year to take the field with my brothers for one last season, but after a lot of reflection, I've realized that my personal and family priorities have changed. Right now, it is critical that I focus on my mental health. It's time to say goodbye to football." So he walks away at 36 years old, and they will now have a rookie, Markell Bell, starting at right tackle for the rest of the season. And I mean, really, really hard to replace a guy like Lane Johnson because he is one of their great all-time players, Hall of Fame-worthy career, of course, been named to the Pro Bowl 6 times. He was a first-team All-Pro twice and was a part of those Super Bowl championships, the two that they have in their franchise's history.
4: Yeah, and with the offensive problems that they're having in Philadelphia so far, Saquon went out with a hamstring. Devontae Smith didn't play last week with a hamstring, and you don't know if he's going to play this week. But Jalen Hurts throwing for, 93 yards last week in the loss to the Rams. Now you add that on to it, which makes, when you think about this division, makes it even more critical. If you're thinking Cowboys or Giants or Commanders, right, to now say, right, man, just get to 9 wins. 9 or 10 wins will have you in the mix. You just don't know how long Philadelphia can hold on with everything that's going on right now. So even if it's a mediocre division like you had in the AL West this year with the Rangers, then take advantage of it and go get it. So, again, it focuses the can't lose game mentality with Dallas and Tampa this week.
3: Yeah.
4: So you got to get this one, man. Get to 10, you win this division.
3: Yeah, it really feels like this division is as wide open as you can imagine it to be. And as silly as it sounds, even a team like the New York Giants is in the conversation. Any one of these four teams can win this division.
4: Yeah, they're in first place right now. So let's just keep going. Keep this train running. With their quarterback being out, having to depend on Jameis and trading for J.J. McCarthy, right, they still feel that they're right there in the mix to win this thing.
3: And they should, because you get off to that 3-1 start, the Giants do, and you just kind of look at what they have, and they get to play that last place schedule.
4: Exactly.
3: And they already beat the Titans and the Cardinals. They get Washington again this week. They still got a game. Like, the Texans, Who knows? I mean, are the Texans going to be 0-6 by the time they play them? And you look at them totally different. So the second half of their season is a lot more difficult, but we'll see where the Giants go from here. The other little piece in NFL news that you were referring to in the tease, he's back as Odell Beckham Jr., whom the Giants said, nah, we're good. They decided to walk away from. Well, Odell Beckham Jr. has agreed to a contract with the Minnesota Vikings. So he's still not going to be done at 33 years old. He turns 34 next month.
4: On the practice squad, Justin Jefferson was out last week. Don't know the extent of his injury. So I guess Minnesota's just saying, let's protect ourselves here a bit and see if we can bring someone in just in case we don't have Justin there for a minute.
3: So the other piece of news, I thought this was pretty wild, is the NFL rescinding the fine that it had imposed on Kyle Juszczyk, the 49ers fullback. He was fined $14,926 for what they said was a distasteful celebration of chugging a beer. So Juszczyk, whose nickname is Juice, said that I wasn't simulating chugging a beer. I was a juice box. And so on his media session after he got fined a couple of weeks ago, he placed a jug labeled in big letters, not beer, and put one of his thigh pads, which has a juice box emblazoned on it, on his locker as a backdrop for the interview. And so now the NFL has rescinding it, saying, because his celebration was simulating drinking a juice box, not a beer. Now, Juszczyk has also said at that time, back when he was asked about this, and I completely agree with this. He said, even if it was a beer, I don't think that should be a problem with all the beer endorsements that we have in the NFL. We have everything, so even if it was beer, which it wasn't, I still feel like it wasn't an infraction. And he's dead on, man. Like, how can you have all these advertisements for beer during your broadcast, but then when a player mimes drinking something, you fine them for that?
4: Yeah, it doesn't make any sense. And I wonder if that's the same thing is going to be afforded to Jake Ferguson. Because he's fine for doing the exact same thing. Now, I don't know if his nickname is Juice or Soda or whatever, so he can claim and just use another beverage to insert there so he can stop with that. But Jonathan Taylor, he scored that touchdown in London, sat down and put his pinky finger out to simulate drinking tea. He wanted to make sure it was tea because right. He had the pinky finger out. And it's just with the lax rules now of those celebrations in the NFL. Because remember, you couldn't do a thing a few years ago.
3: No.
4: They would fine you right. for excessive celebration. And now they just realize that we can't control that. Let's go. For that to cause a fine seems really weird from the NFL. It's hypocritical because they are it's taking insane. Money from that. And I just don't know how they can continue to do that. And I wonder if that's going to – you're not pulling a beer out of your sock like no. T.O. pulled a Sharpie.
3: Right.
4: Or anything like that, it makes no sense.
3: You can't play charade. So is it going to be, what if you, I don't even know anymore. Like, you can't do anything. Because they could point to anything that you mime. Like, say you mime that, like, you're in a box, and then you open the door. They could say, oh, we don't want you to mime that you're buried alive, and it looked like you were in a coffin. I mean, what are we doing?
4: Man, I would love somebody to do that. That seems like the worst celebration, but it may look kind of fun if they...
3: I mean, why not?
4: Like a mime.
3: Right. So the other thing in the NFL, and this came down after this weekend, on Monday, the NFL suspended two different referees. They suspended line judge Jeff Seaman for 2 games for swearing at Trey McBride, the Cardinals tight end. And they suspended referee Adrian Hill for 1 game for yelling and gesturing at Vikings linebacker Eric Wilson, saying that the officials have a responsibility to conduct themselves professionally on the field. These actions fell short of that standard. So now the NFL Referees Association is challenging the severity of the suspension for these two officials, saying it went well beyond appropriate punishment. And this is just crazy because Seaman was caught on camera.
4: Dude.
3: And there's a lot of that. I mean, you can go to different websites to see this. And he is just absolutely screaming at Trey McBride.
4: He's blank you. And it's a couple of different times.
3: And it's clear as day.
4: What is happening here? Someone has to be the grown-up. And even if he's going over saying forcibly, you didn't call that P.I. dude, what the hell? And I get it that you're human, but you have in your mind that that dude was yelling at you and you are screaming the expletives back. And then, okay, the next play, they go down the field and it's a close call on a P.I. You think that referee is going to accurately call that now? Man, that dude was just talking about me like that. Oh, let's just keep the flag in my pocket.
5: Right.
4: With that, that
5: he's like, I didn't see PI on that. What are you talking
4: about?
5: Dude,
4: that's wild to see that. And the other one.
5: The other one's so silly. I know, like, why the ref was so mad?
4: You're in the middle of the field.
5: Right. And the guy tries to help you up, and you're screaming at him to get away from you. What is wrong with these refs?
4: And that player was like, he just kind of laughed it off and said, yeah, I thought it was kind of funny at the moment. But man, he's just forcibly pointing at the guy. I don't understand it, man. I guess they're under a lot of stress. These officials,
5: I guess,
4: in
5: but
4: the NFL.
5: The one with the repetitive blank you.
4: Yeah, that definitely is.
5: I'm surprised they didn't fire him. Like, that seems a little extreme that you would be doing that to an NFL player. Because if the NFL player was doing that to the ref, they'd have thrown a flag.
4: They may have kicked him out.
5: Yeah, they might have.
4: And I know they probably get a lot of bad words thrown their way. We see it all the time. But, man, just to blatantly do it like he did is definitely. What if the players had flags?
5: And they could flag the ref?
4: Right. Citizens arrest, like, on the football
5: field.
4: Like
5: on the court where you call your own foul?
4: Yeah.
5: Like, no, that was P.I. And then the defensive back is like, yeah, I got him.
4: Well, these games would go really fast if players called their own fouls. Man. All right, it's 10:28. It's the invasion. We will have college football and talk rivalries at 10:50. But coming up next, it's the news with Travis.
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1: Thank you, Tipsheet, and thank you, Amy Winehouse. The fair made an announcement yesterday that after a little bit of a rocky start with the weather this last week, we're going to make it up to the kids. We're going to do a make good. If you, a child,
8: the
1: weather was crazy around here, y'all. If you, a child, received a free fair ticket this year, it's going to be eligible for weekend use for the last couple of weekends of the fair.
8: Heck yeah.
9: That's very nice.
1: They made this change due to the weather, but as you know, typically they're only valid during the week. And it's usually handed out to pre-K through 8th graders in a 100-mile radius of Fair Park, now valid through October 18th, final day of the fair.
8: Nice.
1: Very cool. Very, very cool. And we also have an update on the fire at the fair yesterday. It was Lupita Valerio who was cooking up some gorditas when the fire broke out.
8: Oh, no.
1: At about 7 a.m. at two carnival booth games on the Midway. She had been getting ready, making some picadillo, pollo, and chicharrones, and reported the fire. She called 911. The fire did end up gutting and melting many of the items within those booths, but they threw up some walls and kind of moved on with the day. But they do expect both booths to be back up before the end of the week, probably. They're going to try and get everything back up. It was a balloon game, one of them. No one hurt. Fair hadn't opened yet, and they opened on normal time. Well, electrical short was the cause of the fire.
9: Do they still do the fair day for schools?
1: You know, I think some districts do, but I don't think it's branded as fair day. It's like one of their in-teacher work days or whatever.
9: Oh, okay.
1: Yeah.
9: That makes sense.
1: Yeah, and they just kind of lump
10: it together. I wonder when they stopped that, because that was always a highlight.
9: Yeah, we always had a fair day.
10: Yeah, we did too.
1: Just in the last couple of years, they stopped.
9: It was always like a random, like a Tuesday or Wednesday or something, just in the middle of the week where you'd have a day off school.
10: I felt like ours was on a Friday.
1: Yeah, I feel like ours was Monday or Friday.
9: I think so.
10: That's nice.
1: I think districts are kind of at their leisure to decide that. It's not something state mandated, or it's not anymore, definitely.
10: I'll tell you what, you get a Tuesday or Wednesday off, and that's designated to go to the fair. And if you're kind of outside the, you know, for your parents to take you, and they have a school bus and you go, man, that's the best.
1: Yeah.
10: You get to hang out with all your friends all day. Just chilling at the fair?
9: You guys are right, because it says, I just looked it up, Rockwall Fair Day in 1997 was on a Friday.
10: Yeah, I thought it was always on a Friday. That would make more sense. Friday or Monday.
1: Right. Kind of lead in or out of the weekend.
10: And Monday, this coming up Monday is a holiday, so I'm pretty sure it's going to be a lot of people out there. Monday.
9: It is?
1: What
9: is it?
10: It's Columbus Day Monday, right?
9: Columbus Day?
10: Yeah, I think so.
11: Wednesday?
9: No, I believe you.
1: No idea.
9: See, that's what I remember.
12: I wish we knew.
9: So my senior year, Fair Day was on Wednesday.
13: I think we call it Indigenous Peoples Day now.
9: That's what it was.
1: I don't know. We're taking everything
9: back.
1: That's
9: so strange. I wonder why Rockwall had a Fair Day on Wednesday my senior year, and then the next year put it on Friday.
1: Just to mess with you, probably. Did you go to the fair?
9: Yeah, I did. I used to go every year back then. I enjoyed it quite a bit.
1: I haven't been in several years. We were thinking about it, but honestly, the weekend block off was kind of our deterrent this year, but now that that's not on the ledger, we might be headed to the fair one weekend.
10: You guys, your kids getting tickets?
1: The boy did. I don't think the girl has or has yet. But we'll see.
9: It's Columbus Day on Monday. I just looked at my phone. Indigenous Peoples Day and Columbus Day. I guess you just get to pick which one you want to celebrate.
1: Yeah. Put your t-shirt on and go to work. Or don't go to work if you're one of the lucky ones that are off.
9: I didn't realize it was a day off. That'll be great driving in.
10: Oh, sweet. Oh, yeah. I didn't even think about that.
9: That is awesome.
10: Heck yeah.
1: As of October 6th, Reese's Peanut Butter Pumpkins have a new disclaimer on the side, carving not an actual product. This disclaimer is situated underneath the rendering of the jack-o'-lantern pumpkin on the Reese's, and this is all born out of a 2024 lawsuit several folks in Florida suing Hershey, alleging the company engaged in unlawful, fraudulent, unfair, misleading, and or deceptive advertising on several of their candies. One of the suers in 2023 purchased 3 bags of Reese's Peanut Butter Pumpkins because he believed that they contained a cool-looking carving of a pumpkin's mouth and eyes. He, of course, when he opened it, found to just be kind of like shaped like a pumpkin a little bit.
9: Oh my, and so we sued because of this?
10: What?
1: He said he would not have purchased the chocolates had he known that it didn't feature the face.
10: God, seriously?
9: Lost our minds.
1: They also address concerns with the peanut butter ghosts, bats, footballs, and winter shapes like snowmen, stockings, and bells.
9: Huh.
1: They demanded a $5 million payout from Hershey's.
9: Why? Because of mental trauma?
1: Which they claimed represented the
9: sale. I'm
1: going
9: to sue this guy because he's giving me mental trauma right now.
1: Hershey argued reasonably that the consumers would have understood that the images on the packing were suggestions, pointed to the disclaimer that they originally had, which is decorating suggestion on the packaging.
9: Hmm.
1: They dismissed his case.
10: Good.
1: In 2025.
9: Good. Thank God.
10: You have to.
9: I was about to say.
10: So you got to open.
9: I'm done.
10: You got to open it up, expecting the face on there, and when you don't see it, you're just dumping it. You're like, you know what?
1: Right.
10: I can't take this, and you just throw it away.
1: Yeah, they found that there's no way the plaintiffs could have or were able to show that they suffered a financial loss from buying the product.
10: Or even mental anguish.
1: Anything.
10: Because you don't,
9: $5 million. I don't want to be reimbursed the $8 these bags cost me. I want $5 million.
1: For something we all know, because we've all had a peanut butter pumpkin and been like, there's no face on that.
9: Right.
1: It's fine. It tastes just exactly the same.
10: If it has one or if it doesn't, it's going to taste the exact same.
9: That's insanity.
10: Delicious.
9: Man. It's like suing Sweetest Fish because you open the bag and there's not fish in it. No, I can't. It's just candy. I'm going to sue you.
10: God.
9: We've lost our minds.
1: I'm with you, man. I'm with you. You guys remember the former CIA agent that they found a bunch of gold bars in his house?
9: Yes.
1: And now he's in big trouble? Well, he did admit to defrauding the U.S. government out of $200 million for his personal benefit. David Rush, previously described by prosecutors as a master manipulator, used his clandestine position to amass millions of dollars worth of gold and luxury watches. The nearly $200 million in payments to Rush, he convinced the people above him that he was working cases, that he needed this forwarded to him, or was taking flights or whatever, and he would get it all expensed. It totaled over, they made payments to him that he used for his personal benefit of $190 million, and then the rest of it was all written off.
9: Jeez.
1: Of that first initial $190 that he got, he used $145 million of that to purchase a luxury real estate property. Sorry, several luxury real estate properties in Palm Beach, Florida. Then used some of that money, some of the extra money, to reno and flip. So he had a little Chip and JoJo gig going out there.
9: Okay.
10: That dude, I don't want to ever speak to him. I may empty my pockets if I'm around that guy.
9: And now they're going to take him to some CIA black site and do who knows what.
1: Yeah, he pled guilty to a single wire fraud charge on Tuesday. That does carry a potential sentence of 20 years in prison. And he separately agreed to pay $195 million in restitution as part of his plea.
10: He agreed to it?
9: How do you even?
10: Is he just going to write that check?
1: Sure, man. I'll pay the $195 million. Whether it's $10 or $195 million,
9: right.
1: I'm not good for either.
9: Yeah. You just a dollar a day? I mean, how does that work?
10: I went somewhere the other day.
1: So many license plates.
10: That right before I walked in, the sign on the door, and it's the first time I've seen this. It said, checks not accepted.
1: Oh,
9: you just turned
10: around. And I almost turned around and I left. I don't want to do business with you if my money is not accepted here.
1: I thought you would have got more of your friends together and you protested outside.
9: You could probably get, if they had younger people working.
10: Accept my check.
9: You could get them to believe you were a time traveler.
1: What a terrible chant.
10: I don't know what else to say.
1: I know. There's no rhymes that are going to make it any better, to be honest with you.
10: We won't listen to Beck if he won't take my check.
1: Who's Beck?
10: I don't know.
1: Like Carson?
10: Isn't that an artist?
9: Yeah, the guy who sang
1: okay.
9: Loser.
1: Okay. Okay. Yeah.
10: Yeah, yeah Carson.
4: Yeah, that doesn't make sense.
9: That's what you came up with.
10: But we won't listen with to check. Beck. Right. Give me another, a better chance.
1: You're a
9: I'll break
1: guy.
9: Your neck if you don't accept my check.
10: That's way better than what I put out there. That's why we're workshopping. Thank you. I just didn't go out there. We're just playing along. But that seems harsh if I'm going to break their neck.
1: Well, you're upset.
9: Well, the listen to Beck thing, they may be like, okay.
1: I guess.
9: Break
1: I really,
9: your neck thing. Fine, we'll take your check. Yeah. We got you.
1: They're like, I enjoy Beck. He's a great artist.
9: Exactly. Man.
1: Very creative.
9: That sucks. This guy's not going to listen to Beck.
1: This guy hates Beck. What's his problem? Patrick Mahomes.
10: I won't watch Texas Tech. You won't take my check.
9: Okay. Or Virginia Tech.
1: Okay.
10: Or Georgia Tech.
1: All the Tech.
9: Or Utah Tech. This is great.
10: I don't know any other Techs.
1: Oh, they're out there.
10: I know.
9: It's got to be a bunch.
1: They're out there.
9: Tennessee Tech.
1: Okay. Speaking of Texas Tech, Patrick Mahomes' dad has been granted access to attend Chiefs games this season.
9: Okay.
1: Despite being on probation for his felony DWI back in 2024, right here in the great state of Texas, he filed documents in court to attend Chiefs games in Kansas City, Cincinnati, and Las Vegas on the condition that he submitted urine tests before and after traveling to each location. Judge said it's going to be a no-go on Cincy and Vegas there. Patrick
10: just don't even want the temptation
9: of all
10: about
9: the road
10: Vegas.
9: Games. He's like, oh, like I got to go to the Vegas one. It's a big rivalry,
1: right? Because Cincinnati, we throw in there. He wants to see Joe Burrow,
9: sure,
1: and then the big rivalry, like you said, in Vegas. But not going to be allowed to do that. But he will be able to attend all of the home games this year. He violated his probation earlier this year after allegedly drinking alcohol in breach of the terms of his probation.
9: Man, that's rough.
1: In March, the state of Texas pulled back its motion to revoke his probation.
10: That it doesn't sound like he's very humble when he's going to these games and attending. Just not in the background, just chilling, rooting for his son.
1: It really is a miracle that Patrick Mahomes is as seemingly adjusted as he appears to be, because he has a lot going on the sidelines.
9: He does.
1: A lot. Now, we haven't seen Jackson in a while, which is
9: for the best.
1: Good news for all of us.
10: Man, you are right. The distractions that
1: TikTok.
10: His old man, his wife, his brother. Like, it feels like he could easily be distracted. And he's just chilling. He's just rolling along.
1: Honestly, the wife has been a little bit less visible the last 6 months.
9: She's got,
1: or so.
9: What, three kids she's got to chase around
1: right,
9: now? Whatever
1: with their
9: it is.
1: Themed names.
9: Right.
1: Anyway. Jobs heading to DFW in North Texas as the Dow announced a near $21 billion contract for advanced medium-range air-to-air missiles. These are the ones that they've been using in Ukraine and Iran. But they are going to be assembled here in McKinney. The operational presence will have a 5-year contract, 2 option years, and hundreds of jobs coming to North Texas, thousands across the country. It will accelerate output with the deal to reach maximum ramp by next year. So these are coming quick, nearly doubling production from 1,000 a year to 2,000 a year, which is a little daunting that we're ramping up the missile stuff, but great that people around here are going to get paid.
10: Man, that assembly line is something else. But it's the very last component you have to put in to complete it.
9: And you hope, man, I hope I didn't.
10: Yeah, it's very careful. You have to be very careful with this one.
1: Hopefully we have our A students there at the end of the assembly line.
9: Yeah, hope so.
10: Like at the very beginning, that's fine. I have the base of this. Everything is great.
9: Just a shell. There's no explosives in it yet.
10: And now once it's all put together, the guy that has to, or the person.
1: Yeah.
10: Has to screw in that last screw tightly.
9: Right.
10: To make
1: not
10: sure
1: too tight, though. You don't want to over-rotate.
10: No, you don't. You don't want to strip that screw.
9: And everybody on the assembly line turns and looks every time to see what that... Because if that guy's face goes a different way, you're like, oh, no.
10: Oh, no.
1: He's just
10: nuts.
1: Ooh.
9: You see him just drop his head, and he looks up, shrugs.
1: The McKinney's gone.
9: Like, what can you do?
1: This is a second major move involving North Texas and the U.S. military in just the last month. As,
10: I need more than a shrug at the end.
9: Like, what are you going to say?
10: But at least tell me.
1: If we're
10: at least
1: all going.
10: Yeah,
9: you kind of like, you look down, you're like, hey, no.
10: Yeah, I want you to tell me to get out.
9: You wouldn't have time.
10: Give me a chance. I don't need the. And then all of a sudden,
9: it's like Jeff Daniels in Speed when they break into that house and he sees it and he goes,
4: yep. Oh, no.
9: And there's nothing you can do.
10: So a lot you can do, man.
1: You just got to take it.
10: A lot.
1: We did just have a new assembly facility in Grand Prairie making Tomahawk missiles. So we're doing missiles around here. Doing missiles around here.
10: Home of the missiles.
1: Home of the missiles. And the Cowboys. That's the news.
10: Thank you, Travis. 10:50.
8: I just looked it up. 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
1: Cool, man.
10: Matt, that's awesome. 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

0: Tyler Smith may make his season debut Thursday for the Cowboys against the Bucks. Dak Prescott sure would like to have the Pro Bowl guard back.
1: You just get a guy like that back, an enforcer, one of the best guards, if not the best guard in the league. It definitely helped. But, I mean, I want to first say credit to TJ and just the amazing job he's done, and any time that he's been called upon, just coming in like a true pro and a guy that deserves, I mean, a guy that is a starter in this league. We're fortunate to have him.
0: No Cowboys countdown to kickoff tomorrow. There is postgame afterwards here on the ticket. Odell Beckham Jr. signing to the Vikings practice squad. The veteran receiver joining Minnesota 1 week after being cut by the Giants. And every MLB Division Series playing a game today at 5 o'clock. It's game 4 of the Dodgers-Braves matchup. Los Angeles leading the series 2-1, looking for its third straight NLCS appearance. That is the Ticket Ticker. I'm Ryan Baldwin, Sports Radio 96.7, 13-10 the ticket.
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3: 10:58 on a Wednesday morning here with the Invasion. Donovan Lewis, Matt McLaren. We'll hop aboard the OSS. We've got some other sports S to get into here in about 15 minutes or so. And don't forget the Birdhouse with Corby coming your way at 11:30. Get your questions in on Twitter at Corby Davidson. But Saturday afternoon at the Cotton Bowl in Dallas, it is time once again for the annual tradition of the Red River Rivalry. Used to be called the Red River Shootout, the Red River Showdown. It's the Red River game. We all know what that means. Of course, these teams have played 121 times, and they have played in Dallas, solely in Dallas, since the last time that they didn't play in Dallas, which would have been in 1923 when they played in Austin. And every year since then, they have played in Dallas at the Cotton Bowl. It's been during the middle of the state fair since the 1930s, and it is, I don't know that a lot of people view this as the greatest rivalry in college football. There's a couple of others that I would probably put above it. It's up there for sure, but it is, I think, the most unique rivalry in a sense of the atmosphere for the game. This is the most unique atmosphere for a college football game that's played every year. There's just nothing else like it, and there can't be. And we were having this conversation beforehand. It's really interesting when you grow up in the DFW area like we all did, and we understand what the state fair is and how massive it is, and it runs for 3 weeks, and how big of a deal that it is. But I don't know how many people outside of the North Texas area are aware of how big the state fair actually truly is. And many people, a lot of the P1s know that I spent 5.5 years of my radio career in Birmingham, Alabama, where they have the Iron Bowl, Alabama-Auburn. And man, that thing is on a different level. I will just flat out tell you that.
4: So if you're ranking the rivalries here in college football, and you say it may not be the best one, you put Alabama and Auburn at the top?
3: Yes, and I'm sure Ohio State, Michigan people will put theirs at the top, but those would be the top two. I've never seen anything like Alabama-Auburn. They hate each other 365. It never stops. It's unbelievable. It's unbelievable. And because I was the guy when I first moved there and they told me about it, I was like, well, yeah, I Texas OU, Texas A&M. I was like, trust me. Like, I get it. Like, no, you don't. I'm like, okay. And about 2 years in, you're right.
4: Okay.
3: This is different.
4: Yeah, because I'm kind of in that same mindset. Just being here and not knowing a ton about the other rivalries. I know they are, you know, close in proximity and everything else, but just meeting in the middle, because I was asking you beforehand, a lot of some of the rivalries that they have in neutral sites, like, are big. And you mentioned Georgia and Florida.
3: Right.
4: That they play at a neutral site. But it's not just meeting in the middle.
3: Right.
4: And the way that they divide the crowd as far as the colors will go and the aesthetics of everything, it feels like that nothing can top it around here. But I have to take your word with Alabama and Auburn.
3: Yeah, and
4: I would think, to me, this is at the very top. And Ohio State, Michigan, like you said, those people that are fans of that rivalry will say the exact same thing. Alabama, Auburn to say the same thing. Texas, OU. But I just don't see anything else as far as just intensity and how it looks and how they're meeting at a neutral site in the middle that just compares to what we're going to see on Saturday.
3: Yeah, and Georgia-Florida is a very big rivalry. And that is a, again, as you mentioned, it's the neutral site game. And they've been playing in Jacksonville since that game first began back in 1900. And kind of like Texas OU, there's a couple of happenstances where they didn't play. And they actually had played on each other's campuses, much like this series many, many years ago. They tried that and then went back to Jacksonville. Now, oddly enough, that stadium in Jacksonville where the Jags play is getting remodeled. And so this year and next year, the Florida-Georgia game is this year, I believe, it's at Mercedes-Benz in Atlanta. And then next year, it'll be at Raymond James Stadium in Tampa. And then they're going right back to Jacksonville. So they're just waiting on the stadium to be ready for them. But, you know, that whole thing, they used to call it the world's largest outdoor cocktail party was the name of that. And then that went away maybe 20 years ago or so. And it's still kind of unofficially called that, but you don't see the networks referring to it like that anymore. But Texas OU, it's just on such a different, to be in the middle of the state fair like this. And I used to tell people when I was living out there in Birmingham, okay, yeah, you might have the more intense, greater rivalry, but it's played on campuses. It used to be played in Birmingham, although Birmingham is only about 45 minutes from Tuscaloosa, and it's a couple hours from Auburn.

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1: The game, and you'll kind of have your feel, you know, have your run of the place, but then once that game lets out,
2: man, it is a nightmare.
1: It's time to go. It's yes. Before that happens, you need to get the heck out of Dodge because it just spills out. But yeah, no, I think Army Navy
2: has moved around a bit. Yeah,
1: USC, UCLA. I don't know if anyone thinks that that's just intense. I would bet you on the West Coast they do, but
2: yeah, I
1: wonder how the feel would be if this was a campus.
2: I wonder that too.
1: If you had to go to each other campuses every year,
2: it's such a unique tradition. That I think it's really cool. And Dallas,
1: I do too.
2: Dallas is almost the exact same distance from each campus, which is kind of weird. But yeah, I do wonder if they'll ever get away from the Dallas thing. But it's hard to say anybody wants to try it because this is all any of us have ever known.
1: Yeah, I don't think they can't.
2: And I think it's great because of the state fair. But I was asking you guys this, and I'm curious. And again, the only reference point that I have of this is from living in Birmingham, and they're, because you tell these people, well, it's played in the middle of the state fair, like it's crazy, like who cares? Like, because nobody in Alabama gives a crap about the state fair there. It's not, you don't even hear about it. They might have a billboard, and you're like, oh, the state fair is going on right now? And I didn't even know, I lived by it when I lived out there and had no idea.
1: Okay.
2: And so that type of thing. But here, it's such a huge deal. And trying to explain that to people from other states or other areas of how big of a deal the state fair is just on its own, regardless of the game, and then you put this game and this rivalry in the middle of that, it's really hard for people to have an understanding of how unique and how big of a deal all of this is on a weekend like this that we get this year.
1: Yeah, I think I've only heard of a couple of other states where their state fairs are just known, and that's Minnesota is one, because I've been to that one. And stumbled upon it. I was in Minnesota and didn't realize the state fair was happening and went, you know, and attended that. And the one in Iowa, I think, is kind of known for a lot of people visiting that. And then when you think about those two states, you don't think about the rivalries in college football to where if you had a 100,000 seat stadium right in the middle of that state fair, you can have a game there. And I think you would have that same field if you had the rivalry going. But it's just the perfect setting and the perfect scene for this that I think if you wanted to make this a campus thing instead of the state fair, then I think people will revolt on that.
2: Yeah, I think it takes away a little bit of the specialness of the game. And it certainly takes away from the uniqueness of it. And this is one that I always tell people wherever you go, if you travel to go to college football places and they're like, well, what are you doing up here? Like, oh, we like to go to different stadiums. And I told people last year at Notre Dame, I was like, ever get a chance, go to Texas OU in October at the state fair. It'll blow your mind. Like, you will not understand what you are experiencing because you're just not used to it.
1: That's a great thought as far as because you do have a certain amount of people who aren't involved with either school just going to check it out.
2: Right.
1: And I wonder if Texas OU is that destination. You know Texas fans are going and OU fans are going. But if it's a fan, like you said, a fan that's in Minnesota.
2: Right.
1: That says, man, I need to go travel to find a college football experience unlike any other. I wonder how many non-Texas OU fans are checking that game out to say, that's where I want to go.
2: I think it should be on the list. Like just if I wasn't from this area and didn't root for Texas and, you know, my dad played at OU, if that didn't exist, I think as a college football fan, you would look at this like, I don't give two craps about Penn State, but the whiteout game you talked about, I would love to go experience that. I think this is on the level of some of those things,
1: but
2: experiencing this.
1: I would love to know people that aren't here in this area. If you talk about those college football experiences, how far down the list do you go? Because I think the whiteout at Penn State is definitely towards the top. Night game at LSU.
2: Right.
1: Maybe number one. Notre Dame, going to see that. Yeah. Touchdown Jesus. Yep. That's always up there.
2: That
1: and then
2: thing.
1: How far down the list do you get as far as those college football experiences that someone that's not involved, do you get before someone will say, oh, yeah, Texas OU, it's at the State Fair of Texas, and then you can go out and get a corny dog and go back in. I wonder how far down the list that is in the college football experience.
2: It's got to be up there because it is so unique for college football fans. But, again, I just wonder.
1: We're too involved to not know the.
2: But I'm really curious how even people in our own state, and I brought this up, like, do people in Houston think the State Fair is really cool, and is there people that want to travel up here to go visit it every year?
1: That's a great question. I think it's people who've had Dallas ties.
2: Right, because we all grew up.

0: Born and raised in Houston, always, I've never been outside of Houston. Oh, let me go to Dallas to go to the state fair. Because if the state fair is in Houston, I don't think I would have ever attended.
1: I agree. I don't think I would have ever gone down there. Like, oh, yeah, let's go to the state fair. It would not have the same magnitude of effect, I don't believe. But the fact that, and again, that's what's so crazy unique about this, is that this rivalry and this game, two of the blue blood programs, two of the winningest programs in the history of college football, border states, it's a massive rivalry on its own. I was reading something the other day that I think it's 14 times now that this rivalry matchup has featured the number one team in the country. And of course, that'll happen again Saturday because Texas is the number one team in the country, and only six times have they played when they're both unranked. So a lot of the times we have seen this game carry so much weight for one or both of the programs of how their season is going to unfold.
0: And you're there again and with Texas being the number one team overall. Like, you can't lose this game if you're Texas because of the schedule that you have in front of you. As far as the ranked teams that you play, your rival is not ranked, but you've got to beat them because of what's ahead of you. So it puts a lot of pressure on UT.
1: Yeah, it does. And in recent years, Oklahoma has won more than they've lost, but the streak, you had it for a while, like going way back to, I guess, the 90s when Texas won a few in a row, and then Oklahoma won like five in a row, and then now it's been like, okay, they win two, they win one, they win two, they win two. It's not as dominant on one side the last 20 years or so as it had been for a while in those little windows of competitiveness, because they've both been kind of on the same level for the most part. Obviously, this year it looks like maybe Texas is the better team. Doesn't mean they're going to win. We'll see. But yeah, it's such a unique, unique thing, and it's just right here. It's just right in our backyard. The most unique atmosphere for a college football game.
0: So we're talking a ton about college football now, of course, because we'll have our Cowboys post-game show on Friday because it's a short week, so we have to get college football out now. And tomorrow, of course, it's the invasion. We'll have the Birdhouse with Corby at 11:30 at Corby Davidson. You still have time to send in those tweets. Looking forward to having some fun with the snake then. But coming up next, let's hop aboard the OSS for other sports stuff here on The Ticket.
1: That offense is going to be able to win you a lot of games. The problem is, after four games, it looks a lot like last year to me, man.
2: The Ticket has hot sports opinions on the Cowboys' win over the Texans. The Cowboys are 2-2.
1: You're going to beat a lot of teams because this offense has a quarterback that can play at an elite level. And you're going to lose some games because this defense is going to allow 30 points a game.
2: Dallas's new defense, same as the old one.
0: I've been trying to figure out the word for the first half the whole time, because I think if that would have continued, we would have been roasting Schottenheim.
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0: sticker brought to you by Frankel and Frankel Injury Attorneys and City Credit Union at citycu.org. The Cowboys' grueling three-week schedule wraps up tomorrow against the Bucks at home. Brian Schottenheimer knows it's taken a toll on the team.
1: They're tired, but we still have a couple days before the game. I think the intensity in the meetings, though, have been great. They're dialed in, but they're tired. They're tired, they're sore. They should be less than 36, 40 hours after playing a physical football game with a lot of emotion and traveling, and we'll be fine. We'll be ready to roll.
0: No countdown to kickoff tomorrow, but there will be postgame afterwards here on the ticket. A four-game slate in the MLB playoffs tonight. Yankees at home against the Rays at 7. New York down 2-0 after committing four errors in a Game 2 loss. And consecutive days of football is ongoing. There are two Conference USA matchups tonight. Jacksonville State versus Kennesaw State at 6. And Donnie's Florida International hosting New Mexico State at 6:30. 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
3: 11:18. Wednesday morning here with the invasion. Donovan Lewis, Matt McLaren. We'll have the Birdhouse with Corby. Coming your way here in 15 minutes or so. Still time. You can find him on Twitter at Corby Davidson. Send him your questions. We'll go through a few of those. It's coming up in 15 minutes because right now we hop aboard the OSS. We've got some other sports S to get into. The Major League Baseball playoffs roll forth. You had the Dodgers getting it done yesterday with Yamamoto lasting a bit longer than Chris Sale. Sale gave up two solo shots in the fourth inning, and the Dodgers tacked on another run later on. But series now 2-1. L.A. leading that series game four in Atlanta tonight as they will try to close it out and move on to the NLCS for yet another time.
4: Yeah, that's the game I couldn't find. I didn't know exactly where it was on being broadcast. But I did watch a little bit of Milwaukee and San Diego because that was on FS1. I found that one.
3: Found it.
4: And the Brewers manager was on one of the in-game interviews. And there was a hit that he wanted to get into the gap. And he cursed out the Padres center fielder for making the catch. Well, he didn't curse him out, but he did say something that you're not supposed to say on TV as it was going on, and I thought it was really funny. But they get their game in that series. Milwaukee couldn't close it out last night as it was a 4-3 win. And again, I love the baseball playoffs.
3: Yes.
4: Because everyone is available. And when it's your chance to maybe go home and your back is against a wall and you say, hey man, everyone is available here, then that means everyone is available. And that was for the Padres last night, Michael King, their starter in game two, who they were saying, look, if we get this thing to a game five, dude, you're going to start, so let's get you ready for that. And Mason Miller was on paternity leave, and their other reliever was a little iffy, didn't know he was going to be available, and he said, I got you, dude. And he went out there and got the save last night, which I think is so cool to see those situations like that.
3: Yeah, he pitched the eighth and
4: two
3: the
4: innings,
3: ninth.
4: Yeah,
3: and they had that double play to end the game where Milwaukee had runners at first and second with one out and got the double play to end the game. So San Diego now down 2-1. And Mason Miller, they didn't know whether or not he was going to be a part of the game or not because his wife went into labor about 2-something in the afternoon and they weren't sure what the deal was going to be. And then it got to a point, okay, he's got to go. And they don't know if he's going to be available today or not.
4: No, they don't. But, man, he had 40 pitches last night, Michael King, and now you're wondering if he's going to say it. And you know he's going to say the exact same thing.
3: Of course,
4: hey, man,
3: you get
4: need
3: that situation.
4: Me. Yeah, because you have to get this game tonight if you're the Padres. So we'll see if he's going to be available. Man, I love that. You have all four games going tonight as Chicago, the White Sox, they're looking to close it out. And the Rays are looking to close New York out. So we have baseball starting at 3 o'clock all the way into the evening. So Definitely check that out. But it's always tense, man, when you get to those later innings and you're seeing what you're going to do. But that's what makes this time of year for baseball, even if you don't have your team in it, it's such a fun watch.
3: And all four, as you mentioned tonight or this afternoon, because it starts with Chicago, the White Sox trying to clinch a series at home for the first time since 1906. 120 years ago was the last time the White Sox
4: clinched
3: the series.
4: That doesn't even seem real. You mentioned that the other day. It's like that seems like a dumb fact.
3: Yeah, so I'll put that on because that'll be cool to see if they can get it done. That's at 3 o'clock, and then the Braves, Dodgers at 5, Rays, Yankees at 7, Padres and Brewers at 9. And all the games today, two of them on FS1, the other two on TBS True TV. So if you're looking for those,
4: it's like the college basketball tournament, the March Madness.
3: Here we go. The NFL has rescinded the $13,611 fine given to Jake Ferguson.
4: Then what are we doing?
3: For saying he was shotgunning a beer. Ferguson told the league it was his Gatorade celebration he had previously done multiple times in practice, as the team had documented on social media. Fine rescinded. That's what when they find these guys, how do you know what they're trying to drink? You have no idea that, like, oh, we just assume it's a beer. So you assume all your players. I hate to tell Jake Ferguson, that dude is shotgunning a beer.
4: Yes, he is.
3: He is miming shotgunning.
4: Jake is probably doing the same thing, but just to tell us, that's like, if that's how it works, then I would have gotten out of a lot of punishments when I was growing up.
3: Right.
4: I just tell my parents, no, that's not what I was doing.
3: Right.
4: I was doing something else. I don't know what you thought you saw. It was something else. Oh, okay. We'll just rescind your punishment. You're fine.
3: That's the silliest thing. I mean, he holds the football with one hand, takes his other hand, cracks the top off, and then quickly throws his head back.
4: But his Gatorade was in a can. So he only drinks canned Gatorades and not the one
3: that
4: screw up.
3: The old can Gatorade that is so popular.
4: God, what are we doing, man? Why are they even wasting the time?
3: It's just the dumbest thing ever. The NFL needs to get away from finding any of this. It's silly. It's silly because anybody could say that. I don't know why these guys weren't like, oh, yeah, I was chugging water. Because people do chug water. Now, I don't know if you act like you're popping a hole in the bottom, but whatever.
4: It's a LaCroix.
3: A LaCroix. There you go. Man, can you imagine shotgunning sparkling water?
4: No.
3: That'd be a little rough. So, got a situation. The big Alabama-Georgia game is Saturday night in Tuscaloosa. Well, there is a tropical storm in the Gulf of America, Mexico, whatever it is, down there. And they are anticipating that by Thursday night, it's going to turn into a Cat 2 hurricane, going to make landfall. And the path right now is taking it straight up basically the border from eastern Mississippi and western Alabama. Well, Tuscaloosa sits in western Alabama. And there is a meteorologist down in that area named James Spann, who is basically the Pete Delkus of the world in that area. And he is the meteorologist who talks to the team, Alabama, to let them know what to expect for weather conditions and all that. And he is saying that the daytime hours Saturday in Tuscaloosa will be very rough. Soaking rain, heavy at times, the risk of isolated tornadoes with gusts up to 45 miles an hour. And so the main concern is a tornado possibility outbreak. And so there is a possibility. They're trying to wait as long as they can that they may have to move this game and that they might play it on Sunday. And so we'll see how this turns out. But they don't mess around with severe weather in that area ever since they had that tornado.
4: Yeah, they shouldn't mess around with it anywhere. And if you have to move the game somewhere, a neutral site, then you do that.
3: Right.
4: It's all about protecting the fans and, you know, the players.
3: But then I saw a report this afternoon that they're saying now that the models are trending faster and the good chance much of the rain will be over in time for the game in Tuscaloosa, that it could still rain, but the heavy, intense stuff that they'll experience in the morning and throughout the day should possibly be done by kickoff.
4: I wonder how much do you take a chance on that?
3: Right, and that's the problem.
4: It's a huge game, and there's no way they want to play that on Sunday. If I'm Alabama and Georgia, I would rather play it on Monday than Sunday. I'm not going straight up against the NFL. I'll go up against one game, but not the entire slate.
3: Not for viewership purposes, but I'll be curious to see what they end up doing because the weather could drastically affect that game on Saturday.
4: All right, that's the OSS. We hop aboard every single day at 11:10. We get back into the Cowboys in our lunch hour. We'll take a look at their opponent, the Tampa Bay Buccaneers, as they come to town for tomorrow. But coming up next, it is the Birdhouse with Corby at Corby Davidson. You can send in those tweets. We'll have some fun with the snake next here on The Ticket.
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2: Thank you, Travis. It is 11:34 on a Wednesday morning here with the Invasion. Donovan Luzis, Matt McLaren. I don't know what your name is. Donovan Luzis.
3: I don't know how you spell that.
2: Luzis.
1: Better than the last nickname you gave him.
2: What was that?
3: I know. Lingus.
2: Oh. That was awesome. I forgot about that. All right, it's Birdhouse time with Corby, brought to you by Mullen and Mullen Injury Law Firm.
4: Hey, Bird.
5: Oh, yeah.
6: Hello, boys.
2: Snake.
6: Hello. How are we doing?
2: Great, good. Man. How are you?
6: Good. We are doing very, very good. Okay, so we have a lot on the old House of Birds. So
2: okay.
6: Let's get to it.
2: Let's do it.
6: Good morning, gentlemen. I have a question for the Birdhouse, and I would like to ask Matt, as he is a beer connoisseur, does he ever or has he ever had a good old-fashioned Keystone Light? He says, as a blue-collar worker, I love me a good old cold Keystone.
2: Well, there you go. I was in college once.
6: Exactly.
2: So, yes.
6: Maybe he's saying, do you ever?
2: Now? No. I would not do that. I get this question sometimes. People go, what do you do when they don't have a beer that you want? Shockingly, I know it seems weird to people, I just don't drink.
6: Yeah.
2: I don't need to drink.
3: I've been around you. Kind of like
2: I'm just scratching.
3: Yeah, you're just fiending.
6: It is weird, though.
3: Pookie. You need that taste.
6: I'm with you on that. Like, if they just have beer that I don't like, I just won't drink it.
2: Like, I'm fine with that.
6: Yeah. But it's weird where the place that I've come to in my beer journey, because that is so not anything I could have imagined when I was in college or in my 20s, because it was just whatever was there,
3: yes,
6: I'm drinking it.
3: Right. It was about value when you're in college, and now it's about taste. You didn't care what it tasted like when you're in school. It's just trying to get to a certain point as quick as you can, as cheaply as you can, to go out and have a good time.
2: Right.
3: But now we're more mature.
2: Right.
3: In our journey.
6: We're refined.
3: Yes.
6: I'm not sure that's a good thing, because if you would have just dumped me out at a party that had Mad Dog and Boone's Farm and
2: you're good to go.
6: And the worst beer ever made, I'll be like, yeah, whatever. That's great.
3: That's my college life summed up in
2: Mad
3: 5 years.
2: And Boone's Farm.
3: Just the parties. All those parties with the trash can punch.
2: Yeah, trash can punch had its day for sure.
3: Everything, man. It was so great.
2: Man.
6: Yeah, and you never thought about it? You never worried about, like, a hangover that was going to just destroy you?
2: I know, and now it's like, you're like, man, do I feel like having another couple? Because tomorrow, I don't know.
6: What is that about when you're young and you don't really get hungover?
2: I don't know. I've wondered that, too, because it just gets progressively worse.
3: Well, you are. You just don't. You can get over it quicker. You are hungover.
2: As
3: soon as you wake up and, you know, you kind of slap yourself a couple of times in the face or put some water in your face or get in the shower, your recouping time is way better.
6: But I mean, like,
3: you
6: back
3: still
6: then
3: feel
6: you
3: bad.
6: could drink 20 beers.
3: And you felt really bad when you woke up the next day, but you got over it.
6: Is it because
3: it
6: I would sleep in? You could sleep till
3: maybe
6: 2 o'clock?
3: That has to be it.
2: And
3: your recovery time.
2: Yeah, and then you'd go get something at 2 a.m. to eat, and then you'd sleep until noon, and it didn't matter.
3: Yeah, if you get 10 hours of sleep, you're going to recover quicker than now you have to get up and go to work or do whatever you need to do.
6: I want to go back to that other time.
2: Yeah, for real.
3: It was fun.
2: That had its day.
6: Yeah.
3: It was fun.
6: It was awesome.
3: Yes, it was.
6: Awesome. Okay, this is, let's see, here's my Birdhouse question. You must move north. You will relocate permanently for good. You can leave on vacations and work trips, but which state would you choose? Okay. Minnesota, Wisconsin, North Dakota, South Dakota.
2: I think I'd go Minnesota.
3: It's either Minnesota or Wisconsin right. for me. The I know Dakotas I'm not going to the Dakotas.
2: Right. I was thinking
6: just
2: that.
6: Because there's not any like city with stuff.
3: Yeah, you can get the big city feel. Even I know there are big cities in the Dakotas, but the feel of Wisconsin or Minnesota would be better. I feel like the weather is better in Wisconsin, and I may be totally wrong about that. I don't know.
2: I've never been to Minneapolis, but we went to Milwaukee a couple years ago with the draft, and I don't know. It seemed cool, but do I want to live there?
3: I know.
2: And Minnesota seems cool.
6: You don't know. You don't know, and we were in Minnesota for the Super Bowl that one year, Donnie, and
3: yeah.
6: It was, you know, 2 degrees
3: it was
6: or whatever.
3: So cold.
6: It was awful. And could you do 7 months of that? You know, like, I mean, it's wherever Minnesota and Wisconsin are the same temperature wise. You're not going to get much variance, I don't think, in the really hell months.
3: Okay, well, if that's the case, then I'll choose Minnesota. I thought maybe I'd get a little bit of reprieve in Wisconsin, but I'll take Minnesota.
4: Obviously.
6: I think they're kissing cousins when it comes to just horrible, destructive weather. Yeah. Same with the Dakotas. You're not going to get anything better. I think I could do Wisconsin, though. I don't know why I feel like Wisconsin has cooler spots than Minnesota does. I don't... Golf is golf. It's got to all be the same up there.
2: Yeah, I would think so. It's got to be very similar. Although Minneapolis looks like it's probably at least 100 miles further north than Milwaukee is.
6: So I wonder if they do get... I mean, at some point, though, the temperature variance doesn't matter.
3: Right.
2: Yeah, it's all the same. Yeah.
3: If it's 17 or 10, yeah. 13,
2: and
3: it's
2: Milwaukee
3: still the same.
2: Is right there on Lake Michigan. We still call it Lake Michigan, right? They didn't change that name? Okay. So it's right there on Lake Michigan.
6: Lake America.
2: Whatever it is. Well, yes. I didn't know if, like, do we get
6: every
2: mad?
6: Lake now is Lake America.
2: Why not? Awesome.
6: Yeah, I don't know. I couldn't. If it wouldn't waste a year of my life, I would love to experience what a true winter is in a place like that. I really would.
2: I think it'd be so jarring.
3: I'm kind of with you. Like, just to be in those places in the element that they're known for. And that's why I kind of want to attend a game like in Denver when it's a little cold, when it's way too cold for me when I think about it. But just one time to go and just check it out, I feel like I want to experience that.
6: Yeah, like I would love to go to a snow game, a full snow game. Because it's better than a cold game. I mean, like, it's adding something to the cold.
3: It is, it is. And I think I would want to experience it once.
2: Pretty awesome.
3: I just don't want to do it all the time.
2: Because when we went to Notre Dame last year, and it's, I mean, to me, that was a blizzard at halftime. And it snowed and snowed like crazy in the second half. And that was, it was awesome.
6: That's cool.
2: It was really cool.
6: Yeah, I would love that. Corby or the guys, what's the strangest thing you've ever seen at an OU Texas game? I don't know if I've surprisingly I've never seen like big fights or anything like that just doesn't happen.
2: Yeah.
6: You know, I think
2: I've only been a couple times, but I never saw the couple times I went, you just see like a bunch of chirping and stuff like that, but nobody does anything.
6: No. You don't do anything. You know why? Because when you leave the game, if it's post game, when people are really upset, you know, the half of them are upset, that's your victory. You know that they're so crushed that you don't, it doesn't, what are you going to say? You know, I don't know. I feel like college football, they know those people kind of, you know your place and you know that they're miserable and you just kind of move on and let them go about with their day.
3: In college football, they have the most insane fans, but it feels like actual ruckus at a game is at a minimum. And while the NFL, every time you turn around, they're fighting there.
6: Yeah. Yes. The weirdest thing I saw, the weirdest thing I saw, it was probably 20 years ago at the game. And we were sitting there and there was kind of a commotion in the row right above us, like during the game. And we turned around and these people are like frantically searching for something. And was like, what's going on? And they're on the floor, ground, you know, that gross cotton bowl concrete with beer and Coke and everything else on it. And they said the woman that was a row, so two rows ahead of us or in front of us, behind us, sorry, a woman dropped her wedding ring. Whoa. And they couldn't find it.
2: Why'd she take it off?
6: And it wasn't just like a band, it was the diamond.
3: Oh, no, yeah. We're going to get frantic if that happens.
2: Yeah, of course, they couldn't find it. One guy's like just kind of not helping to look, and he's like, what?
3: Slips it in his pocket. Where'd it go? Goes immediately to the pawn shop.
6: And for like a quarter, they were looking, they couldn't find it anywhere. And my buddy Dave, who I'm sitting next to, not Dave Lane, but my buddy Dave Ross, picks up his beer. And that ring had fallen two rows into his beer.
3: Oh, wow.
2: Wow. So,
6: and he goes, oh, my God.
2: That is bizarre.
6: And like held the beer up and just handed it up there to that next row.
2: Okay.
6: It was pretty awesome.
2: That's definitely the weirdest thing. That's incredible.
6: Yeah. Yes.
3: Yeah, I found a ring at the Universal Circus. I guess so. And it flew right there. And I looked at it and went, oh, my gosh, there's someone's ring. And then on the very, very deep inspection, I thought, okay, no one's coming to look for this. It was as fake as it gets.
2: That was like a ring pop.
3: Like, yeah. But it looked like it had a little something, like when you see it on the ground.
2: You got excited.
3: I immediately, no, I turned around to the lady right behind me and said, did you drop a ring? And she was like, no. And then I looked at it, I was like, okay, no one cares. And just, I think I just took it home.
2: You cleaned your glasses off and realized it was the top of a soda can.
3: Pulled out my little monocle, you know, to try and inspect it because I carry one around all the time.
2: Your diamond lens thing.
3: Right.
6: Well, my kid this summer found that ring in the sand.
2: Yeah.
6: On vacation. Just literally like just grabbed a scoop of sand as we were all just sitting there doing nothing. And he was like, oh, my God. And a ring kind of, you know, formed out of that sand. And we were like, holy cow. It had a name on it, a date of the wedding, everything. Wow. And I posted it and was like, hey, found a ring if anybody knows anything. And that thing had like 15 million retweets by the like a 48-hour time span. It was unbelievable.
2: Crazy.
6: And I never got one lead whatsoever. Nothing. Zero.
3: So now is it a stud in your ear?
6: I mean, I have the ring. It's sitting in my house, and it's, you know, I don't, it's just a band. It's probably not worth anything.
2: Oh.
6: But
2: guy who threw it on the beach when he was
3: saw a couple of honeys jogging by him.
6: That's kind of what we think happened. Yeah. But yeah, I got it.
3: I'll just bury it in the sand, and I'll come back and get it.
6: Yeah, right. how do you guys rank the all-time 88s now for the Cowboys? Right now.
2: Right now, well, I would put Jackie Harris at the bottom. I would probably put, for me, Michael Irvin would be number one.
3: Yeah, I think that's probably for the majority of the people. And Irvin.
2: I would put CeeDee Lamb number two.
6: Over Drew Pearson?
3: Yeah, I think Drew Pearson probably has two right now.
2: Well,
3: he's a Hall of Famer. So
6: just because you never saw him play doesn't mean you're not aware of, like, literally the NFL story can't be told without Drew Pearson, the amount of huge, significant catches he made.
2: Okay, so him number two.
3: And then CD3,
2: Dez 4, Antonio Bryant 5, Jackie Harris 6. And then somebody else wore it, right?
6: Jackie Harris.
2: Yeah, he's a tight end that wore it.
6: I have no memory of that.
2: Like in,
6: none.
2: I want to say.
3: Well, just because you don't have a memory of it doesn't mean it didn't happen.
2: I want to say 2000?
6: I know.
2: 2001?
6: But that's how insignificant he was. Why did they give him 88?
2: Yeah, I wondered that too. Why he got to wear that, because that was after Michael Irvin, so they knew the lineage of it.
3: Brett Pierce wore 88. In 2005, a tight end for the Cowboys.
2: Yeah, Jackie Harris wore it in 2000, 2001.
3: So I have the list in front of me.
6: Okay.
3: Sonny Davis in 1961, linebacker. Mm-hmm. Colin Ridgeway, who was the punter and a kicker in 65. Sonny Randall, a receiver from 68 to 69. Reggie Rucker, a receiver from 70 to 71. Ron Sellers in 72. Then Drew Pearson, Michael Irvin, Jackie Harris, Antonio Bryant, Brett Pierce, Dez Bryant, CeeDee Lamb.
6: Brett Pierce? Like, what were they doing?
3: I don't know.
2: Yeah, that's why the way that they forced CeeDee to wear it, but yet they gave it out to those two dudes at tight end for no reason. And Brett Pierce played 18 games in the NFL. I don't remember that dude at all.
6: No.
2: I remember Jackie Harris. Weird. Well, he only had two catches, so maybe that's why. Could be. So...
6: But CeeDee's going to own, just like Dak's going to own every record, CeeDee's going to own every receiving record the Cowboys have ever had.
3: He will.
2: Yeah, and man,
3: especially
2: yeah,
3: if he has 17 catches
2: if he
3: for
2: never
3: 200
2: gets,
3: yards every game.
2: If he never gets a Super Bowl, can he pass Drew Pearson?
6: No.
2: Even if he owns all the receiving records and ends up in the Hall of Fame as a wide receiver, CeeDee, but he never wins a Super Bowl.
6: No. Like, can Dak pass Staubach?
3: Well, I don't think that could ever be the case.
6: Well, I mean, it's the same concept.
3: Because Aikman couldn't pass Staubach, and he has 3 Super Bowls.
6: Well, yeah. But, I mean, just from a statistical standpoint, you know, he's obliterated whatever Roger did, but it just doesn't matter. Just two different eras. You can't really compare contrast those two. But, yeah, unless
3: so why are we comparing and contrasting CeeDee Lamb and Drew Pearson if we can't do it with the other ones?
6: Well, I'm saying you can't. That's what I'm saying. Like, no matter how many catches CeeDee Lamb ends up with, or touchdowns, or yards, or whatever, unless it's done in the playoffs and in a Super Bowl, then you can't.
2: If you had to draft one of them and you could only take one to play on your team, who would you take?
6: Irvin.
2: Okay. I might take CeeDee.
6: Man, you forget how great Michael Irvin was.
2: Michael Irvin was great.
3: Yeah, I'm going Irvin.
2: Yeah, me too.
6: And he owned a locker room. Like,
2: no, his leadership, yeah, that part of it.
6: Yeah.
2: Yeah.
6: It was crazy.
2: He's the greatest AD. And I don't know that gets surpassed. Even if CeeDee does win a Super Bowl, I don't think that he surpasses Michael Irvin as the greatest AD.
3: But do you think, though, if Irvin played in today's game, would he be able to get away with 25% of the things that he did when he was playing? It's a different NFL now.
6: Right. You mean like the off-field stuff?
3: Yeah, right.
6: No. No.
2: Name one thing. Come on.
6: Dude, he'd be kicked out of the league.
2: He would have easily.
3: He'd probably be in jail now because of the whole Everett McIver thing. That's one. But then everything else that was involved, you would have no choice but to suspend him.
2: Right.
3: If Zeke got suspended 6 games for what he did, Irvin would have missed 4 seasons.
2: Yes.
6: Right. And think about they had to do a hidden microphone to really bust him. Every single thing that he did, I saw this thing with Peter King the other day where Peter King was talking where he said that he wanted to do an interview with Michael Irvin and Irvin was like, okay, let's follow me
3: he said meet me in my office.
6: Yeah.
3: And his office was the strip club.
6: Yes. And so Peter King is in his car following Michael Irvin and they pull up to a strip club. He's like, what are we doing here? He's like, this is my office.
3: This is my office.
6: And he had chicks like draped all over him while they're doing the interview.
2: I mean, that's
6: so stupid.
2: Right.
3: Peter King pulls out his little recorder to record the interview, but he can't hear anything but two live crew in the background. He can't make out what he said. He's like, I'm really trying to. Okay, it's time to write this out.
2: All right, guys, let's make it rain. Welcome in Mercedes to the main stage.
3: It's just muffled because all the strippers are all over him with the microphone. He can't even hear. Ice Snake, thank you. That's the Birdhouse. Thank you, P1. We truly appreciate it. We do it every Wednesday at 11:30. Lunchtime is right around the corner. Let's have our first look at the Cowboys' opponent, the Buccaneers. That's next here on The Ticket.
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0: 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Cowboys just about wrapped up with another short week as they host the Bucks tomorrow. Brian Schottenheimer on how his game planning changes.
1: You're kind of into the flow now because, like, tonight we'll do red zone. Last night we did third down, short yardage. It's really front loaded, which is hard. But in terms of what you do, you normally do what you're really good at, what you're comfortable with, and you adjust based on a little bit the personnel and the team that you're playing.
0: No Cowboys countdown to kickoff tomorrow. There will be postgame afterwards here on the ticket. All four MLB divisional series are in action tonight. Brewers attempting to close out the Padres in San Diego at 9. It'll be Milwaukee's second straight trip to the NLCS. And the Stars headed out for a two-game road trip starting tomorrow against the Sabres. Forward Joaquin Urrutia not going on the trip. He's out with a lower body injury. That is the Ticket Ticker. I'm Ryan Baldwin, Sports Radio 96.7, 13th in the ticket.
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3: The first guy says, well, I'm an astronaut, so I drive a Saturn. And the second guy says, well, I am a pimp, so I drive a cheap Escort. And the third guy says, I got you both beat. I'm a proctologist, so I drive a brown probe.
4: Oh, no! Oh, my God, that's funny! How was that awesome blossom coming out of my nose?
5: High noon! And we all know what that means. That means it is lunchtime with the Invasion, brought to you by Matt Allsbury, the Texas Law Dog. It's Matt McLaren and Donovan Lewis. We are so happy to join you on this Wednesday afternoon. We'll get back into college football at 12:30. Talk way more about OU at 12:30. Joe Trahan, the lead sports anchor, WFAA Channel 8, will join us for his weekly visit at 12:15. Oh, excuse me. But before we get into the Cowboys and have a little first look at the Tampa Bay Buccaneers, a trade in the NFL just went down, according to Adam Schefter. The Eagles are sending two-time Pro Bowl center Cam Jurgens and a seventh-round pick in 27 to the Ravens in exchange for a fifth-round pick in 27 and a second-round pick in 2028. So three of the starters that were on the Eagles' offensive line in week one aren't there in week number five. Maialata and Tyler Steen are the only guys in their respective positions that started week one. No Landon Dickerson, no Cam Jurgens, and no Lane Johnson for Philadelphia. It's an interesting move, just trying to see what the heck they're doing, Philadelphia, as far as this year. And it's almost like their mindset is the NFC East isn't what it used to be, and we don't have to be at 100% to even win this thing or give ourselves a chance to win this division, and they're still loading up for picks in the future. While the Cowboys are trading and trying to give out future capital to get better now, the Eagles, it's a crazy move now to see all the moves that they're making, especially with the retirement of Lane Johnson and now with the trading of Cam Jurgens.
6: Seems a little strange to me to remake now the Lane Johnson thing. You didn't do that on purpose.
5: Right.
6: Remake your offensive line 4 weeks into the season. As we talk about all the time, offensive line consistency is a huge deal in the NFL, and you can usually overcome one piece missing, but two pieces from your starting offensive line going into the season is odd, especially one of those is a choice of your own.
5: Yep, and then now you have the injury to Saquon Barkley, the injury to Devontae Smith, and the passing game that was struggling to begin with, and now just seeing what they're going to put out there. This is a London trip, right, for them? They go and play Jacksonville.
6: Yep, the Jags.
5: And you heard that they are going to travel just like the Rams did for the Australia trip. I don't know what the heck is going on in Philadelphia, but we will see how that will work out. All right, the Cowboys are preparing themselves to play the Tampa Bay Buccaneers on tomorrow. Don't forget, no countdown to kickoff because the Hardline will go until 6. The Stars and the Sabres are playing on this station 6 o'clock tomorrow, but there will be a postgame show. It's Matt and Donovan, and Corby will take you deep into the night to talk about this one. And, man, everything is kind of setting up for the Cowboys to go in and get the win over Tampa Bay because Tampa Bay is struggling. They don't have their starting quarterback. Their defense is still pretty good, but, man, they are hurting as far as the starting quarterback goes.

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1: Can't do that in today's NFL. You are pretty much stuck.
2: Which is kind of wild, and you do wonder how much of a problem this could potentially give Dallas. Because when you look at their set of receivers, you got to like them. Now, Mike Evans is gone, but Emeka Ogbuka has shown that he belongs in the NFL. He's their main guy. Chris Godwin, at 30 years old, is still more than capable of being a high-level number two. And they drafted a dude, man, I think it was a third round, if I remember this year, out of Georgia State, named Ted Hurst III. And that guy can fly. He's got good speed. And then it tied in with Kate Otten. They've got some good receiving options. And so you kind of wonder, like, honestly, their collection of receivers, I would take Nico Collins above all of them. I would take everybody else before I took who was next on Houston, for the most part. Like, I would take Ogbuka, Kate Otten, Chris Godwin, those guys ahead of the number two option there that we saw in Houston with Hutchinson and Noel. So I kind of wonder, with what we saw C.J. Stroud do to this Dallas defense, are we going to be able to see them do this to the Dallas defense?
3: Yeah, I don't know. It's one of those questions, because who's going to emerge as trying to step up as the weaker part of their team? Is it the Tampa offense that's struggling a bit to find their identity, or is it the Cowboys defense that's had their issues pretty much the last couple of years, trying to say, all right, this is a get right game for us. Let's go and approach this as an ability to get ourselves together and stop this Tampa Bay defense. Because you look at Tampa Bay offense, you look at their defense, and you want to talk about the Cowboys trying to establish a run game and having their problems with that. They've given up in their last three games, Tampa Bay as a defense, rushing 44, 78, and 86 yards. So they haven't been able to run against Tampa's defense. And as a team, you've been struggling to see if you can run and establish that. So how are you going to go offensively to see how you want to attack this Tampa defense?
2: That's where I think it's going to be, as we have seen in, what, four games so far for the Cowboys, that it's pass, it's pass. It's pass and pass and pass. I don't know that they'll effectively move the ball on the ground, because really nobody has, for the most part, against this Tampa defense, as you saw even in week one when they gave up over 100 yards rushing. Now, Green Bay did have almost 100 yards last week, and Green Bay's horrible at running the football.
3: Right.
2: But other than that, they have a very good defensive front. And so I do think that it'll be harder for Javonte Williams to get going like we have seen the last couple of weeks against Tampa.
3: All right, so we're getting something from Travis. It's got a message, and I believe the conversation that we had in the birdhouse is coming over right now, because I believe on the Diamond Factory Ticket Hotline, we are joined by Brett Pierce. Brett, do you read me?
4: Hey, guys.
3: How are you?
4: I'm here.
3: Okay, so
4: I'm great, man. I'm great. I heard the 88 topic come up.
3: Okay, yes, because we named all the players who wore number 88 for the Cowboys. And Brett Pierce, the tight end in 2005, was one of them. And now you heard that discussion. You wanna jump on and talk about wearing 88, right?
4: Well, man, I'm getting blown up. I want to defend myself. Okay. When you average all of us together, we're pretty good. I got a lot of catches when you average us all together.
3: Right, fair. Right.
2: That's fair.
4: So, I mean, we're the 88 family. None of them probably know me. I took over for Antonio Bryant, who kind of left unceremoniously, and picked up from there. But I thought I wanted to defend myself. I also have many Hall of Fame jackets as some of them, you know, so.
3: All right, so this is Brett Pierce, former tight end of the Cowboys, who wore 88 after Antonio Bryant, before Dez Bryant. Did you have to get it off of Bill Parcells' face? Because, you know, Antonio Bryant threw his jersey at Bill Parcells. Did you have to grab it to put it on after Antonio Bryant?
4: I had to take it out of Todd Haley's garbage can, because those two would yell and scream at each other so much. I was 88 in college, and so I was kind of excited about it, because they, you know, all the young tight ends there, they give, like, terrible numbers, like 46 or 47. Yeah. I think I was 49 for a while. So 88 was there. I just went and asked McGord at the equipment room. I was like, can I have that number? I was that in college, and he didn't really think anything of it. I didn't even really know what I was getting myself into, or that I was going to be made fun of 20 years later on the radio. It was all
3: worth it. We're not making fun of you. You're just kind of naming up all the names. So you didn't. So you just went and asked for it, not understanding the history of it, or you just said, hey, I wore it in college. I just want to wear it now.
4: Honestly, had I known it was so important, I probably wouldn't.

0: have asked for it.
1: Yeah, it's crazy.
2: It is wild.
0: It was cool.
2: Because they wanted Antonio Bryant to wear 88. I remember that. Like, it was a big deal because he was supposed to be the next big-time wide receiver. Kind of like they wanted CD to wear 88, and CD is like, I don't want to wear 88. Why would I want to do that? And Michael Irvin had to talk him into it.
0: That's funny. Yeah, because I think T.O. was there at the time, I think, and he didn't want it. And so it's kind of funny, though, because the 88 jerseys everywhere in Dallas, which is where I still live, and it says, a lot of them say Bryant, and my kids think it says Brett sometimes.
3: So I think, you roll with it, though, right? You roll with it. Yeah, it says Brett.
0: I might change my name to Bryant. Who knows?
3: Dude, it works. Well, we appreciate you listening, man. Thank you so much. We didn't mean anything badly about you. We're just going down the list of 88s. And awesome. That's a nice trivia question. Who wore it out there?
0: Am I the least famous of them all? I didn't hear all of it.
3: There's some even before Drew Pearson that we don't recognize. Sonny Davis, Colin Ridgeway, Sonny Randall, Reggie Rucker. So I feel like, hey, you know what? You're not the... Not the non-popular 88, but not the most popular 88.
0: Okay, number one on your heart, though.
3: There you go. Number one in our hearts right now, that's for sure. That's for sure. Hey, appreciate the call, man. Thank you very much.
0: Thanks, guys.
3: That's Brent Pierce, tight end for the Dallas Cowboys in 2005, who wore 88.
1: He did.
3: And wanted to yell at Matt for making fun of him.
1: I didn't make
3: fun of him. It's 12-11. It's the invasion. Lunchtime rolls along. We'll talk college football.
1: When he played, I was like, man, that guy looks awesome.
3: Oh, golly, what a kiss ass.
1: What are you talking about? He's not even with us anymore.
3: College football. We'll talk OU at 12:30. But coming up next, let's talk to Joe Trahan, the lead sports anchor at WFA, for his weekly visit. We'll do it next here on The Ticket.
4: Felt in the first half, man. Dak was kind of running around and got way more comfortable in the second half.
5: The Ticket has hot sports opinions on the Cowboys' win over the Texans. The Cowboys are 2-2.
4: Man, and that Houston defense, that's really good. And they showed that they were really good in that first half. They carved them up in the second half. They turned on the gas.
5: The offense is clicking.
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0: Ticket brought to you by Deep Ellum Brewing Company's Deep Ellum IPA and Reliant Air Conditioning. Joey Porter Jr. set to make his home debut for the Cowboys tomorrow. 25 snaps in his first game Sunday. He was asked about playing in front of the home crowd for the first time.
1: I think it's going to be amazing. You know, I think it's going to be a great experience, especially Thursday night football. All eyes are on us, and I think I'm ready for that type of spotlight, so it's going to be amazing.
0: NFC clash with the Bucs tomorrow night. 13th time Dallas plays on Thursday, not counting Thanksgiving. They are 9-3 in the first 12. No pregame tomorrow, but we'll have deep night postgame after. One day after their veteran right tackle Lane Johnson unexpectedly retired midseason, the Eagles make a move on the O-line. They've traded away two-time Pro Bowl center Camp Juergens to the Ravens along with a 7-round pick. They get back a fifth next year and a second in 2028. Juergens under contract for the next 4 years. And all four division series in Major League Baseball in action today. The White Sox, Dodgers, Rays, and Brewers all have a chance to advance to the championship series. First up, Cleveland at Chicago. The White Sox are aiming to clinch a postseason series at home for the first time since 1906. They'll get underway at 3 o'clock. That is the Ticket Ticker. I'm Kevin Landrum, Sports Radio 96.7 and 1310. 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
3: 12:18, it is lunchtime here on a Wednesday afternoon with the Invasion. Donovan Lewis, Matt McLaren. We'll take a look at the curious case of OU as we get set for the Red River rivalry on Saturday. That's coming up in 15 minutes because right now we talk a little Dallas Cowboys. And to do that, we go to that Diamond Factory Ticket Hotline where we welcome in the lead sports anchor from WFAA Channel 8. It's our good buddy, Joe Trahan. Joe, what's up, man?
4: You guys are what's up, man. Let me tell you, there is no better talk radio than when you get the unsolicited call in because you just never know how it's gonna go, man. Brett Pierce, man, blast from the past.
3: I tell you,
5: I was like, know who's listening.
3: Yeah, you never know.
5: Be careful what you say.
4: Matt, I can't believe you made fun of him, especially
5: me either, man.
4: 265. I think Brett Pierce would wipe the floor with you, brother.
5: He would.
6: Believe
5: quite
6: Matt
5: easily.
6: Was all over him like that.
3: That's right.
6: Surprised he didn't apologize. All right, Joe, you came in firing and hot after the Baltimore game, and you wanted to see something different in Houston. They get the win. How are you feeling about the Cowboys getting that win in Houston?
4: Listen, that defense is still a work in progress, guys. But we called for that offense to lead the way.
6: Yep.
4: The offense has to lead the way, and the offense did lead the way. I mean, I am going to, for at least the time being, I love the style point of win to try and look down the road at what could be problematic. I am going to completely suspend that practice for the time being because of the way this Cowboys team is currently constructed. We asked the offense to show up, and they score 4 touchdowns in 5 possessions in the second half. And in the NFL, I don't know how much more you can ask, man. So is it this, you know, great thing, great position that the Dallas Cowboys are in right now? No, but it doesn't have to be. Just look around at the division. So for now, man, I'm not style pointing wins. However you rack them up, by any means necessary, I think needs to be the mantra right now.
3: We heard the whole thing with Gotti, and we've talked about this a little bit before. I remember when we talked about it at training camp, and you hear Dak bring up this Gotti, greatest offense there is. And then you see some of the things that they've been able to do, and yet you can look at this and potentially the offensive line. You've got Tyler Smith, who might come back tomorrow and solidify your offensive line, but it does still feel like, to me, to be referencing yourself as that the running game still needs to show a little bit more than what we've seen in 3 out of the 4 games.
4: Yeah, and again, when you're the Dallas Cowboys, you're going to have the bullseye on your back anyway. Everyone in the national media is going to talk about you anyway. You know, my only thought about Dak even coming up with that was a way to try and motivate everyone on that offense to absolute give everything that they had every moment to try and aspire to be Gotti. But you're right. In the meantime, they're going to be, you know, people like yours truly here are going to say, well, you didn't look like Gotti in the first half. But I will say they looked like Gotti in the second half. And I want to point out Dak's maturity And he showed the kind of seasoned vet that he has evolved into. Because the Cowboys, I mean, they had four pass plays of more than 20 yards. So I don't want to make it sound like they didn't have any explosives. But by and large, they administered death by a thousand cuts. Because the Texans were giving them a specific coverage, that soft shell. And Dak and CeeDee said, you're going to give me that? You're going to give me the underneath stuff? You're going to make us be patient? You're going to make us go the long way, the hard way? Well, we're going to do it, and we're going to bludgeon you with our consistency and with our ability to take what you give us in an aggressive way, you know, to the tune, obviously, of those 17 catches for 189 yards. But the other thing that Dak was able to show was the patience of being a seasoned vet, because I just think about how many quarterbacks in the league right now at some point would have taken the chance when they didn't have it. Obviously, Dak went for that 53-yard bomb to George Pickens, but that's because they were able to get the Texans to switch out of that zone coverage and the safety bit up top, and Dak was able to bomb it out. But other than that, Dak had the belief in the offense and the ability to not be greedy, and he avoided the killer INT that probably would have swung the outcome of that game. And I think we just need to point that out, because that is part of being Gotti, and at least that aspect of it, Dak understood the assignment, and he pulled it off.
6: It's Joe Strahan, lead sports anchor for WFA Channel 8, here for his weekly visit. And yeah, it's one of those where I thought in the first half, Joe, they wanted to take the shots. They were going back to see if they can stretch this Houston Texans defense, and it wasn't there, and he didn't get impatient. He was patient until he had those shots to take. But when you look at this overall, last week we had to hear Brian Schottenheimer all week point the finger at himself as far as taking the blame for that loss against Baltimore, and he vowed he was going to be better. So as you look at all the situations that happened against Houston, they get the dub. Did you feel like that performance was better than it was in Baltimore, some of the decisions that he had to make?
4: I didn't love the end of half decision. I didn't. I mean, I just would have kicked the ball away, and what felt like it was a back and forth game, and neither team had really gained, you know, an upper hand really at that point in the game. But then you give them the easy field goal, and all of a sudden it's a 10-point deficit. And man, when the Texans scored to make it a 10-point deficit again in the third quarter, that was dire straits, and that all went back to that end of half decision going for the 65-yard field goal. So I didn't love that, but again, the offense, Dak Prescott, CeeDee Lamb, the leaders on your team took control, which is what we asked them to do. So I'm going to give them a pass on that, and hopefully we don't have that same sort of situation moving forward.
6: See, we've been talking about that all week, and I think Matt and I, we are on the other end of the spectrum. I think we're alone, because in our minds, it's like, okay, you have an opportunity to score points, and what are you going to need in this game? And it's points, because you don't trust your defense to go out there and make those stops. So I get it. It's a 65-yard, and the consequences of missing it is pretty drastic as far as the field position. But, man, any chance you get to change the scoreboard and put points up, I think this offense has to take it.
4: I think that's a good point. I probably would agree with you if they wouldn't have had the kick blocked earlier, right?
6: Well, I get that, but I always think about the Dak interception. If he throws an interception on the possession before, you're not going to be hesitant for put him, drop him back, and have him throw it again. Or Javonte Williams, he fumbles. You'll give it right back to him to get his confidence back. And you're paying that dude so much money to be the kicker here. He's the highest paid kicker in the NFL. Go get it. Shake that off and go get it.
4: I hear you. And I think you probably have to have that aggressive mindset with the way your defense is playing. But, you know, you're only as good as the play plays out. And unfortunately, it didn't work in their favor. And it put them in harm's way when it didn't have to.
3: Talking to Joe Strahan, lead sports anchor from WFAA Channel 8, joins us on Wednesday afternoons, talking a little Cowboys. This is an interesting little stretch here. It starts, of course, tomorrow night with Tampa, where you look at a team in Tampa, offensively, bottom third of the league in yards per play, bottom third of the league in scoring. So the Cowboys defense could look at this and say, okay, all right, maybe we can do some positive things here, rookie quarterback. But the flip side of this is, we all know, the Cowboys, bottom of the league in defensive points allowed, bottom of the league in yards per play allowed. So the Tampa offense could look at the Dallas defense and sit here and go, okay, this is great. We can get some things going. It's opposite sides of things that need to improve for both teams. Who do you think has the advantage in that?
4: Listen, we love a matchup when it's strength on strength. this is actually weakness on weakness.
7: Right, yeah.
4: Right? With the way this thing is played out. So I think you do have to give the Cowboys an edge because you do have a rookie undrafted quarterback coming in. But there is even a caveat in that because we know how athletic Jalen Daniels can be. And we know how athletic quarterbacks have absolutely victimized this Dallas Cowboys defense. So you have to watch out for that. But I think the biggest thing that the Cowboys have to show an improvement on in this game is their absolute deficiency on first downs, you guys. Because it's been interesting. Some of the numbers have been skewed for me because when you factor in that Ravens game, on third and fourth down, the Ravens only converted 3 of 11. The Texans only converted 3 of 10 third down. So you're thinking, that's pretty good. But here's the deal, you guys. Too many times the damage was done. I charted every first down play against the Texans.
6: Okay.
4: They had 9 runs for 43 yards. Doesn't sound like a lot, but that's 4.8 yards per carry on first down, and that opens up the playbook wide. And then on first down passes, the Cowboys are putrid. They gave up 10 for 12 for 166 yards. That's a QB rating of 118.8. They are getting torched and filleted. The flats are are open far too often. And then it seems like there's an issue trying to match up in the simple matchup zone coverage. There's just too many holes in the zone on first down when you know they're worried about the run. That's where I will be looking for improvement against, you know, a Tampa Bay offense that really hasn't hit their stride yet at all against a rookie QB. It's incumbent upon Christian Parker to have better answers on first down for this Cowboys defense to try and take the next step forward.
6: Joe, what did you think about Joey Porter Jr.'s impact on the last game?
4: Man, I hope it's a preview of coming attractions. Because when you think about the fact that, you know, Nico Collins going up against him just once, and there was an incompletion. There were no completions when they went his way. You know, 19 coverage snaps, and they do nothing against him. You know, how much is that, you know, the opposing team saying, well, we have better options? That might be the case. But I do think if you can get to the point to where he can control and command the boundary side of the field, which is how Brian Schottenheimer says they're going to play it for the time being, if he can do that, man, that can just give you more numbers and give you more confidence and less space and ground to cover as this defense still tries to figure out Christian Parker's, you know, scheme. So I'm all for it. It sounds like Joey Porter Jr. is going to be able to play more than the 25 snaps he played last game. So just continue to give him opportunities, and we'll see. At some point, you know, the opposing team is going to try and go that way, and we'll see if the Cowboys can finally get an interception thanks to Joey Porter Jr.
6: How are you feeling about tomorrow's result?
4: Man, y'all know I'm not a betting man, but
6: right.
4: 9 points? Nine points?
6: Yeah.
4: With that defense in the NFL, that is a one possession, one score game in the fourth quarter. I wouldn't touch 9 points. I'll tell you that much. But I do think the Cowboys at home, hopefully they remain focused because there was a focus level that we saw in that second half against the Texans. That while it'll be hard to maintain, let's hope they know if we can just stay locked in through this Thursday, they will have a little bit of a respite before they play another couple of primetime games against the Packers and the Eagles.
6: Well, Joe, we always appreciate it. We will talk to you again next week, but we'll see how it goes tomorrow with the Cowboys and the Bucks. Thanks, man.
4: All right, man, and I'll be seeing if you guys tick off any more former Cowboys players. I'll be listening.
6: I appreciate that. All right, that's Joe Trahan, lead sports anchor for WFAA on. For his weekly visit, Lunchtime with the Invasion rolls along. We come back. We'll talk college football. Let's focus in on OU and their place in the SEC as a blue blood. We'll talk about it next here on The Ticket.
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1: Shout out to the player of the day, Luckman. This Friday, a tradition unlike any other, returns as The Ticket heads east for the annual ticket takeover of Terrell, Texas. Join the Musers, The Invasion, and The Invasion live from Lula May Bistro in downtown Terrell on Moore Avenue near Adelaide Street, home of Gordon's favorite pecan pie muffins. Then catch the sweet spot in the Hardline live from Film Alley on State Highway 34, thanks to the Terrell, Texas Economic Development Corporation for bringing The Ticket to Terrell.
2: Thank you, Travis. 12:38, lunchtime here with The Invasion on your Wednesday afternoon. Beautiful day here in North Texas. Glad to have you. We will mix with our friends from the Sweet Spot, Sean Bass and David Mino, coming your way here in 15 minutes or so. But on Saturday, SEC Nation will be broadcasting live from the State Fair of Texas for the annual Red River Rivalry. And whomever you go for, this is either Texas OU or OU Texas for you. So we'll call it Texas OU for these purposes. And it gives you an opportunity to see two of the bluest blood programs in college football. It's a great rivalry. We talked about it earlier on the show. But you start thinking about Oklahoma and the weird season that they're having, coming into this game at 2-2. John Mateer, who transferred, of course, the year before this past one, coming over from Washington State, the local kid who played up in my neck of the woods up there in Denton. And you thought there might be more. This is a team that last year when Mateer was hurt and they said that he wasn't as good as he could be, they made the playoff. They went 10-2 in the regular season, ended up making the playoff, and then that wonky game against Alabama where Bama came back on them and they ended up losing. So they finished the season 10-3. But it's an interesting look at Oklahoma, the university and the program, and where they fit in the SEC. Because coming up this November, it'll have been exactly 5 years since Lincoln Riley looked at it. It almost felt like he read the writing on the wall of, I don't want to coach in the SEC with this program. And he bounced and goes to USC, and who knows how much he makes. There's rumors that it was a 10-year, $100 million contract. Who knows exactly what it was. But you look at this, before they went to the SEC, they had great success in the Big 12. They were the dominant program. They won it most of the time. And Lincoln Riley, a matter of fact, in the 5 years at OU that he was there, he was 55-10 and never had more than two losses in a single season. They finished in the top 10 in his first four seasons, made the college football playoff three times. Of course, that was all before they moved to the SEC. And it's a little different for Brent Venables. He's in his fifth year as the OU coach. Now, the first two were in the Big 12, and he went 6-7, but then went 10-3. But you look at this, so since they've moved to the SEC, he is 8-9 in conference play, so a losing record in SEC conference play. They had the one playoff appearance last year, didn't even finish in the top 10. They have yet to finish in the top 10 since Venables took it over. And it's kind of a bizarre flip of what Bob Stoops had through Lincoln Riley and now with Brent Venables. And really, to me, the big caveat is that they left a conference that had they stayed in, they win it last year. They probably, well, I don't know about that offense, but they'd be up there at the very top again this year as one of the teams to beat in the Big 12.
3: So why do you think they extended him when they did, Venables?
2: Coming off the playoff.
3: Just this playoff run, right, will just automatically say, all right, yeah, we'll give you 6 years and however much the contract was. Do you really think that it was Lincoln Riley saying, I don't want any parts of the SEC, and that's why he left, but now he's playing, coaching in the Big Ten?
2: Yeah, he's coaching the Big Ten, and he didn't want to do that. But I don't know that he knew that they were going to go to the Big Ten when he took that job. I can't remember what the timing of that was. But it's really curious, and it's curious that he left after 5 years of just great success, why he would want to leave that program. Again, I mean, they made the college football playoff those first 3 years that he was the coach there. And you look at Lincoln Riley, the first 4 years he took over at OU, they finished ranked, their final ranking, 3rd, 4th, 7th, 6th, and then 14th his last year. But kind of curious why he would want to leave when he was having such success. And then to see what they've done in the time since they've gone to the SEC under Brent Venables. Is it Venables? Is it being in the SEC? And that's where I wondered, some of these programs in the modern era of college football, and I mean the new modern era of NIL and money, the blue bloods that we all would think of, and you can name six, seven, eight, however many you think there are, how NIL affects them. And we talked about this article a couple of weeks ago when The Athletic put it out, their estimations on how much teams were spending on NIL. So to this point, can OU compete with the top programs in the country consistently the way they used to when their roster payout is ranked 20th in the country, around $30 million? So you look at this, in the SEC alone, this year The Athletic estimates OU is ninth in spending. So they're behind Texas, LSU, A&M, Tennessee, Ole Miss, Alabama, Florida, Georgia, and Auburn.
3: So why is that?
2: I don't know. Do they not have the money? Do they not have the big-time booster?
3: You think they would? There's no way they couldn't compete with the big boys. It feels like that OU is a big market university playing with a small market roster. And it's not small market. They're spending money. But right. You know, in today's college football, the more money you spend, the better chances you have to win. And it just feels really crazy to me that they can't find any competent things on offense or players to spend their money on and make that offense better than what it is. That blows me away.
2: And that's where the question of how much of this is Venables and Arbuckle, their offensive coordinator, which is strange because Arbuckle had great success with John Mateer the year that they were together at Washington State. Does it not translate to playing higher level of the SEC and what we're seeing? But if that's the case, even with the bad offense, how did they go 10-2 last year and make it to the college football playoff? So I do think it's interesting when you look at some of the programs that are outspending OU and what they estimate this year, and can they make that jump back up? Because if it's going to remain this way, in the SEC, where there were already several blue blood programs that you would qualify that have all won national titles since the last time that Oklahoma has won a national title, and a couple of them more than once. Hell, even Florida has two national titles since the last time Florida won one. Where does Oklahoma slot in the hierarchy of the SEC in today's college football?
3: And how much patience will the university or the fan base have when they're not succeeding at a level where they expect to be pretty much every year?
2: Right.
3: And I know it's almost feeling like, okay, they haven't won a championship, a national championship since 2000. So you're getting to some Dallas Cowboys numbers here as far as not being there. They've been in the mix a little bit.
2: Made the playoff multiple times.
3: Right, but not, you know, winning that championship and being in the playing for a championship. So you wonder how long that can go before some things will have to change. And it still blows me away that these universities get so, I guess, nervous about coaches leaving and going somewhere else that you automatically have to give this extension, even to the mindset of, oh, don't worry about it. If we want to change, we'll just buy them out and go somewhere else, you know, and get someone else. But why even put yourself in that situation when you're not getting that success on a consistent level like that? I can't for the life of me understand why OU is struggling like this so much. And this year it looks like it's going to be a bad one.
2: Does this reverse
3: the mindset as far as this year? Because if you're around 8-9 wins, that's a really good season for some schools, but it's not for OU.
2: No, and I'd be shocked
3: if you come back with a 5 or 6 win season. That's maybe what will get people to notice how badly things are going, to have some type of change.
2: And it's really weird because Venables, year 1, 6-7, then 10-3, then 6-7, then 10-3, and they are beelining to another 6-6, potentially 7-6, 6-7 season this year.
3: Right.
2: So what is it about these years where they're not having that consistency that they were able to previously have? And to your point, is there a way for them to generate more NIL money to compete? Because I don't know that you can compete when you are in a conference, when Texas is spending, by the Athletic's estimations, again, they estimate Oklahoma in the $30 million range, Texas in the $50 to $55 million range, your main rival. And it's not even just Texas. LSU in the $50 million range, A&M in the high 40s, Ole Miss in the mid 40s, Tennessee in the low 40s. Oklahoma's going to have to spend $10 million more a year on their roster just to get up to that level, and that's still not at the level of Texas, LSU, A&M. So how realistic is it for you to have sustained success – if you're going to be spending seventh, eighth, ninth most money in your own conference.
3: Man, you wonder if it's going to go the way of Arkansas. You saw Arkansas dominate the Southwest Conference. They've gone to the SEC, and you haven't heard anything about it. It's a bad program right now.
2: Yeah, and it has been for a while, and they've only been mildly competitive at times in the SEC. They played for an SEC championship, I believe it was once, years ago, and you kind of think about that. And then you look at a program like in Nebraska. Dominant program. Right. OU in Nebraska for years were two of, if not the two biggest programs in college football. Nebraska just completely fell off a cliff and went away. Well, now they're 5-0, and you look at what they're doing. Nebraska is up there, and the Athletic estimates Nebraska spending more on their roster than Oklahoma is. So is that going to help bring Nebraska back a little bit if they have boosters and people tied to that program who want to invest?
3: They may lose their minds if they win that game this week in Nebraska.
2: They should, because if they do, they're not even ranked right now. And if they win this week, of course they'll be ranked. I mean,
3: sure.
2: They'll vault. They won't even be in the top 25. They'll put them in the top 15. They beat Indiana.
3: You know, it's a big game for Texas for sure, because they're the number one team in the nation, and they have a daunting task ahead of them. But this is pretty big for OU also. It's a rivalry game. And if, again, your offense just shows you nothing.
2: Right.
3: Nothing. And that game against Georgia – you hear OU fans, oh, no, they moved the ball. Just some of those mistakes that they made caused, you know, the final score to be what it was. If you're continuing to see that, I can't think you just kind of throw your hands up and go, I just don't know exactly what needs to be done. Yeah. Well, I think you start out with spending more money on your roster.
2: Yeah.
3: Whether you like it or not.
2: In this world of college football.
3: Right. This is how you're going to compete.
2: Right.
3: In today's college football.
2: Otherwise, you have to. If you're not going to, you'll have years. It's similar because they're spending similar to Auburn. And Auburn, who has won a national title and played for another one in the last 20 years, you look at that and you go, okay, you'll be able to capture those 10-2 seasons. Maybe you get in the playoff, you can make a run. But you're also going to have a lot of inconsistency in seasons where you're not even sniffing the playoff.
3: Because you're waiting for your schedule to get right.
2: Right.
3: In some of those years, you don't have to play as tough of a schedule as OU and both OU and Texas have this year. It's like, all right, well, this is let's have the Indiana year where their schedule was not as difficult. They made that run to the playoffs and then they lost first round and it kind of built on that. Man, it is surprising to see OU struggling like they've been struggling, especially this year with what they did last year. And then you're seeing it now with the same quarterback, and man, he is just not performing well at all.
2: No.
3: For them right now.
2: And you'll be curious to see what changes
3: against
2: they make.
3: Yeah.
2: And against Texas, and they've lost 3 of 4 to Texas. Oklahoma hasn't scored a touchdown against Texas since the 2023 game. They didn't score one in 24. They didn't score one last year. And this offense this year is tasked with breaking that streak.
3: Well, we will see. All right, it's 12:50. Lunchtime with the Invasion is wrapping up. We come back, we'll mix with the Sweet Spot. That's next here on The Ticket.
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0: Cowboys Buccaneers tomorrow night at Jerry World. Another franchise record within reach for 11-year veteran quarterback Dak Prescott. With a victory, Dak would pass Roger Staubach for the second most regular season wins with 86. And with two TD passes, he would set the record for with his 80th career multi-passing touchdown game. Despite the short week, he says the energy level is still 100%.
1: It's going to be 100. That's how much I love this game, how much I put in this game throughout my life. And through the offseason, you prepare and you condition, you do a lot of things for these type of moments. And at the end of the day, you're getting to play the game that you're blessed to play and that you're so fortunate to play, whether it be on a short week or back-to-back.
0: Since he entered the league in 2016, Dak has thrown 141 touchdowns at AT&T Stadium, the fourth most at home in that span. No pregame show tomorrow, late night postgame after. The Baltimore Ravens have acquired two-time Pro Bowl center Cam Jurgens and a seventh-round pick from the Eagles for a fifth and a second in 2028. Ravens have two centers on IR currently after their all-pro Tyler Linderbaum departed for Las Vegas in the offseason. And Stars forward Yoel Kiviranta has a lower body injury and will not make the team's road trip to Buffalo and Pittsburgh. They expect him out at least a week. Stars at the Sabres tomorrow night at 6. That is the Ticket Ticker. I'm Kevin Landrum, Sports Radio 96.7 and 1310. 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
4: 12:58. Lunchtime with the Invasion on a Wednesday afternoon, wrapping up, and we're glad to have you. Back at it tomorrow, 9 to 1. Tomorrow we'll have Am I the Jerk? You can send those in, amithejerk1310@gmail.com. Of course, we'll get you ready for Thursday night football tomorrow night with the Cowboys and the Buccaneers. And also tomorrow, a little boy music and picks with friends. Can I replicate my 9-1 week? No. But we'll see if we can get close.
5: On a heater.
4: But right now, it is Sean Bass and David Mino.
6: Fellas.
5: Hello.
4: Hi, guys.
6: How we feeling today?
4: Feeling good.
6: Good.
4: Feeling real good.
6: It's pretty gorgeous outside.
4: Yeah, feels.
6: I'm loving life right now.
4: That time of the year in the mornings where it's just a little chill without being cold.
6: Yeah.
4: And it's great, man.
6: It really is.
4: It's so awesome.
7: Anytime you have to defrost your rear windows in the morning, you know it's the right temperature.
6: Okay, so you can't park in the garage. That makes sense.
7: A little moisture on the back. You have to make sure you roll down the windows and roll them back up so you can see out. It's a perfect morning.
6: It's also dog walking time. I see a lot of dogs couple days.
7: It's way too hot to walk the pups. Even in the morning time, it was hot. So we need to get back after.
6: You walk Basil during the summer at all?
7: Not really.
6: Because you don't want to burn their feet on the concrete when it's like a 1,000,010 out.
7: You know, we have a decent backyard to where he can kind of run around and work up a little bit of a lather. So we'll do it back there, but not walking. But we need to get back to it.
8: Do you think dogs have a sense of seasons, like with the heat?
6: Yes.
8: And the cold.
6: Absolutely.
8: Like, do they know that it changes every year though, or is it just like, oh, there's snow outside today? I wonder if tomorrow it's going to be super hot again. Like, I feel like they know the season.
6: They might. They don't understand rain, though. Like, Biscuit gets pissed off when it's raining, and she'll look at us like, guys.
8: Can we fix this?
6: Why'd you make it wet outside?
7: Like, I'm not going out there.
4: Like, yes, you are.
6: You got to put a leash on her, take her out front to do her business. And
7: I just push Basil outside and close the door.
6: Figure it out.
7: Right, he kind of looks in the window like, what are you doing this, man? Why? And then, all right, well,
8: be an athlete.
7: He's not going to let me in unless I go use it. That's when you can roll back in there when you use the bathroom.
6: Oh, it's funny.
7: He falls for it every time, too.
6: Yeah.
7: He's dumb.
6: Or when they don't want to come in the house, you're like, hey, I got a snack in here, and then boom. Just bolt into the door. They're so stupid.
7: They are.
6: They're dumber than kids.
7: But we love them. We love them. But yeah, you can easily. Well, it's just like if you put a little Debbie snack cake in front of me, I think I'll do anything you ask also.
6: Ooh, is that right?
7: That's my treat. Yeah.
4: It's that easy, huh?
7: I think it is.
8: Come back inside, Donovan.
6: Taking notes.
7: Okay. Okay.
6: Ooh, a Swiss roll, huh?
4: Yeah, I got a little cream pie for you here.
6: Okay.
7: Oh. Okay.
6: Why not a Star Crunch?
4: Yeah, what are you doing? Nick Saban,
8: so to speak,
4: oatmeal cream pies every single day.
7: Say oatmeal in front of it.
4: Maybe what else would I be talking about? Does Little Debbie make other types?
7: Have you met Debbie? All right, what's on the show today?
6: All right, we're going to live rent-free at 2:15 since it's Wednesday.
7: Yeah.
6: And at 1:30, we got to talk about not the Cowboys. What the hell's going on with the Philadelphia Eagles? That's today's poll.
8: Love to
6: question.
8: See it.
7: All right, there we go. Sweet spot next here on the ticket.
4: Semen was caught on camera.
7: There's
4: a lot of that. I mean, you can go to different websites to see this.
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5: The Ticket has hot sports opinions on the Cowboys' win over the Texans. The Cowboys are 2-2.
9: And if you do it, if you come out on first down and throw the ball, there's opportunity down there. And that's when they found CeeDee Lamb for 30 all by himself. That's when they found George Pickens for 53.
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0: year and last year, and you get down inside that area, you don't need to block the run perfect because he has a unique way of kind of getting skinny and turning the shoulders and finding a way to get in the end zone.
1: Week 5 in the NFL opens up at Jerry World tomorrow night with the winless Bucs in town. The Dallas offense humming, tied for second in points per game. The run game, however, 26th in the league in net rushing yards. The Eagles have made a surprising move today, trading away two-time Pro Bowl center Cam Jurgens to the Ravens for a pair of draft picks. He had been playing left guard after Landon Dickerson landed on IR. Philly lost another member of the O-line yesterday after 14-year veteran Lane Johnson announced his retirement. And members of the EuroLeague have rejected a formal offer from the NBA this week to create a single NBA Europe operation. Plans for NBA Europe will move forward with the intent on forming a 16-team league that could start as early as next year. That is the Ticket Ticker. I'm Kevin Landrum, Sports Radio 96.7 and 1310, The Ticket.
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3: Oh, yes. One, two, three.
4: Enjoy the heck out of this. You got tomorrow off or whatever, and then we're back Wednesday, all right? The Atlanta Falcons coming to Dodge. Great job. Merry Christmas, man. Yeah.
5: This is amazing. Santa Claus brought us a victory. This is amazing. 3-0 in the NFC East on the road in December. Incredible. I love the Eagles. This is amazing. It's incredible. Merry Christmas, Philadelphia. Merry Christmas, Eagles. Yes.
6: In the year 2009, this was the date of the shooting rampage at Fort Hood. It left 13 people dead.
7: I was there. I was, yeah. I was training on him.
8: That wasn't a drop, guys. That was a real Lando.
9: You were there?
7: I was. I was on the base.
6: Were you in the mess hall?
7: They locked us down. I think I left at like 9 p.m. And then the president flew in the next morning.
9: Were you eating rations?
6: No. Yeah, figuring out all the MREs? Beans?
7: No, you don't. We were there for a week for training. I was already
8: at an MRE.
10: Were you getting baked behind the dumpster?
7: Man.
11: Lando, is this your jelly donut?
12: Military burnout, Devin Landrum.
6: Trying to sell Obama some Vicodin?
7: Yeah.
13: Were you in formation?
7: It was pretty wild. It was complete lockdown. Nobody knew.
12: No one cares, Logan.
9: Did you hear?
6: I care.
9: Did you hear the shots and stuff?
7: No, I didn't hear them.
9: Because you're too high?
7: Yes.
6: What are those?
8: He's too strung out.
14: How can I have PTSD when I've never been in combat?
6: I think I'm shell-shook.
8: I'm just high.
13: That's awesome.
6: You guys hear that?
8: I mean, it's awesome.
13: Well, it's a life. Well, it's a life experience for Lando that I just found out about. And
14: yeah,
6: I would have preferred he not experienced that.
14: I was in 9/11. Bob, was that awesome?
6: What a cool moment!
13: Well,
6: that
13: first of all,
6: for you,
13: the most exciting thing you've ever done is gone to an Oklahoma football game. So no.
8: Here we go. Or Red Rocks.
6: Boy, the
13: you definitely are not serving our country.
15: I have something to say.
16: Because I'm the gooner or whatever.
15: Thank you for having me.
17: One, two, three.
12: It is 1:13 in the afternoon, and this is Sports Radio 96.7 and 1310, The Ticket. He is David Mino. I'm Sean Bass, and UP1's, well... mashed potato. You've stumbled into the sweet spot, your midday friends, on this Wednesday, the 7th day of October, 2026. Thank you so much for being by your radio channel. It's Justin Montemayor, produces this program. Matt Birmingham at the helm, making it all sound absolutely fantastic. And bringing you news with tickers at 10 and 50 past the hour. He was there. It is Kevin Landrum. Happy midweek, David.
18: Happy Wednesday, Sean. Almost Cowboys game day. The Thursday ones always sneak up on you. Like, it just, I think our sports bodies are, like, we're conditioned to big college football games are Saturday, mm-hmm. NFL games on Sunday, maybe a Monday, every now and then, you know, basketball and hockey, it's kind of every other day. The Thursday, end of the week, middle of the week football game is still, it
17: got to get ourselves ready for it.
12: Yeah, and we're not even playing. Just imagine what these gladiators in the arena are having to deal with physically on a short week.
17: Yeah, it's weird seeing that injury report pop up on like a Monday. Mm-hmm. I'm like, this is supposed to be an off day.
12: As they're just doing walkthroughs because you don't really want to tax these guys. But yeah, Cowboys, Buccaneers, AT&T Stadium, Thursday Night Football. And by the way, programming note, no countdown to kickoff tomorrow because we have Dallas Stars hockey tomorrow night right here on the ticket, taking on the Buffalo Sabres. Stars up on a road trip, I think a two-game East Coast trip. So no pregame tomorrow, but you will have postgame with the invasion. And I'm not sure who the guest host is, but there will be postgame fun to be had right here on America's favorite radio station. And we got a fun one today. We're going to live rent-free at 2:15. We have more weird crap from P1's Minds, which I really enjoy. We've had, I don't know what it is about the fall or maybe this time of year. Maybe we're out of the summer funk or whatever, but
17: The weirder the better for rent-free.
12: It's been good stuff. It's fertile ground these days. We'll talk a little baseball at 2:35 as Monty kept track of our very wrong over-under Rangers predictions for 2026, and you'll see how stupid we are at 2:35. We'll talk some Cowboys at 1:50. They are taking on a Buccaneers team that is winless, a Buccaneers team that is injured, and a Buccaneers team that doesn't have their QB1. But the big damn deal today, we have to talk about the Philadelphia Eagles. You heard Lando's ticker. They just traded Cam Jurgens to the Ravens. Yesterday, maybe not out of nowhere, Lane Johnson retires. I know he's been mulling it, but he decided to do it, you know, four games into the season. And a former Eagles great has some very pointed things to say about Jalen Hurts. So a lot of Eagles talk at 1:30. But right here in the top spot, I do want to say thank you to P1 Steve, who yesterday ponied up $1,100 to win the Dallas Stars VIP package. All that money goes to Mothers Against Drunk Driving, supporting the Gillespie's Irish Tavern and Kitchen Fling Indeed 2026, which happens October 25th in Richardson at Breckenridge Park. And just so you know, I haven't looked today. I think we're about a dozen spots still open, so if you want to get in right now, because this thing will probably fill up by the end of the week. And again, it's $50. All that goes to MAD North Texas. And by the way, if you don't want to play and you want to help an incredible cause that's near and dear to my heart, help the victim advocates at MAD North Texas, just go to theticket.com and there's a donation link, and every single penny is going to help these people that do thankless work.
17: Yeah, and if you don't play, if you're intimidated by Sean's disc golf game, you're a pretty good disc golfer.
12: Orlando. Orlando's in the field. You're in the field this
17: year?
12: I'm
17: in the field. I'm not good, but I will be playing. Did you play last year? Me? Yeah. I was there. I played. Like, if you've never played before, if you want to donate, if you just want to show up and watch, if you want to hang out, you're going to hang out at Gillespie's afterwards,
12: the after party.
17: That's and watch some football on a Sunday where you don't have to stress about the Cowboys playing because they play Monday night the next day. So yeah, it's going to be it's awesome. And awesome was for Steve yesterday, 1100, and that's not the only opportunity. There's going to be more things, more stuff. Not going to spoil anything, but it's probably about once a week or so.
12: Let's
17: we're going to auction some stuff off.
12: Next week's auction item is going to be a doozy. We'll just leave it at that.
17: Okay.
12: You can read between the lines there. But, last night was a good night because there was no football, and, you know, the kids were busy doing homework, and, you know, the wife was dealing with work stuff late into the night. So I had the living room to myself to watch some playoff baseball. Lando, we were texting about the games, and it was good to just sit and focus on the divisional series, which – when it runs into college football Saturdays and NFL Sundays and Monday nights, it just takes it's on the back burner for a lot of people. But last night was pretty excellent with two National League series. You have the Dodgers and Yamamoto just carving up the Braves. 7 innings, 10 strikeouts, only 1 run. Kike back to his devil magic in October. He hits a 2-run homer off Chris Sale, his 17th playoff home run of his career. I mean, he's very replacement level pretty much throughout his career until the calendar flips to October. And the Dodgers, everybody's hated evil empire. They're 1 win away from another trip to the NLCS. Freddie Freeman homered against his former team, but the nightcap was where it's at, because I'll be honest with you, I have watched most of this postseason. The most I've watched has been Padres and Brewers, and every game has been scintillating, coming right down to the wire. Every game's been a 1-run game. And last night, the Padres at Petco, which, by the way, Petco was rocking. They keep their season alive with a 4-3 win over Milwaukee. And Michael King, who started Sunday's game and went 5 innings, had to pitch the final 2 innings last night and was getting taxed as Milwaukee put 2 on with 1 out in the 9th inning. And former MVP Christian Yelich grounds into a double play to end the game is we will have a game four later tonight.
17: Which, by the way, Mason Miller was not active for last night's game right. because he was on paternity leave having a baby. Mm-hmm. And I feel like this is a big water cooler debate. Like if you were, I think there was a player in the World Cup. I forget where he was at, but it was, I think his wife was due like in the semifinals or something like that. And he said that if they advance, he would not play to be at the birth of his kid. And I kind of see both sides of that. Like if it was, like if this was you
6: 6 weeks, you take your 6 weeks
17: and the playoffs. Or if it's in the World Cup, like I don't know. Was this Mason? I don't know if this is Mason Miller's first kid either. Like if
7: first kid,
17: if it, yeah, first one, kid,
12: and he had pitched a lot so far in the postseason.
17: Yeah, I think you do it.
6: I think if he didn't pitch the night before, knowing I'm probably not going to pitch again tonight, does he still go?
12: I mean, the season was on the line. You're down 2-0, but honestly, like,
17: again, or is the wife like, you're not going to miss the birth of your first kid for a silly baseball game.
12: No, and honestly,
17: you can play baseball with your friends anytime.
6: I think the wife is more adult than that.
12: I think the wife is right in this situation. This is the birth of your first kid. Hell, even if it's your second or third or fifth kid, it doesn't matter.
6: God, you're such a cuck, Sean.
12: Okay, I guess so. Yeah. I guess so. Raise your hand if you're a father in the room. Anybody? Oh. Justin. Okay, just interesting.
6: Yeah.
17: Not that I know of.
12: It's just
6: talk.
12: Yeah, it's, I mean, okay, whatever. I mean, I just think that Mason Miller's probably in the right here, and now luckily his team got it done last night.
17: What would the bar have to be to miss the birth of your first kid? Like, if it's World Series Game 7, would you miss it?
12: Are you the starting pitcher?
17: No, let's say Mason Miller, a closer. So you're not 100%, like, you have to be ready. Like, if you have a lead, you're going into the game. Now, if you're behind, maybe if it's 5-0 in the sixth inning, maybe you can get a quick cab to the hospital or something. But
6: it's 2026. He couldn't get Ethan Salas and the wife at the park there with the mitt ready.
17: Yeah,
7: put her in the bullpen.
6: Yeah, that's what I'm saying.
17: Put her in a bathtub.
7: Isn't that what bullpen coaches are for?
6: Met him halfway.
12: That's not quite how it works.
7: Is there a bullpen midwife that can like help out there?
12: Like the bullpen catcher doubles.
7: Yeah.
12: Is the midwife.
7: She could be born during the corn song.
12: Well, yeah. We had something that happened similar at the Cowboys game because Shamar James's wife went in labor when they were in Houston, and he took the Jerry Jones private jet.
17: And that's the right thing to do. Yeah. It's a regular season game. You're a backup linebacker right. if your wife goes into labor, and that's also very,
12: but he left right
17: very,
12: after
17: very
12: game
17: cool ended. On Jerry Jones, too, to let him take the private jet back.
12: Totally.
17: The playoffs, I feel like it's a little gray area. I see both sides. Like, if he leaves, I get it. Now, if this was, say this was the Rangers and it was Jake Latz and the Rangers are down 0-2 in the playoffs and you absolutely need him, are Ranger fans a little upset that we don't have our closer?
12: I'm sure some would be. I just think that's an evergreen, you know, that's an excuse that I don't know if anybody can argue with. That is a force field.
17: It's the biggest force field there is.
12: It really is.
7: But you're going to see that kid later. So
6: yeah, you got the kid's whole life.
12: Yeah.
17: The kid's not going to remember.
6: And you gave up Leo DeVries, the number one prospect in baseball.
12: That's
6: you didn't
12: true.
6: Give up the number one prospect for Jake Latz.
12: Yeah, that is true.
17: Yeah, you can take paternity leave if they lose another game.
6: Yeah.
17: We need you to lock
6: if
17: in
6: if you're traded
17: here.
6: For a prospect outside the top 75, according to Keith Law, then you can go see your kid.
12: That's the guidelines in the CBA.
6: But if you weren't, you better be in the pen, bud.
17: If you're pumping 104, we need you to pitch the ninth inning.
12: So Mason Miller should be back tonight because that was an awesome night. And it's been a great series. We had the controversy in game one where Ty France's fly ball hit the roof, which was caught, and everybody was thinking that could have been a home run, but all the StatCast nerds pretty much dispelled the idea that was actually going out of the park. And Milwaukee wins the first game. They get a big Jackson Churio two-run single to walk it off in game two as Miller Park was going crazy. And Petco was nuts last night. And a really funny moment happened. This was on Fox Sports 1. And friend of the show, Adam Amin, was on the call. And coming back from break, and this was, I believe this was in the, this was top of the third inning. And you have Tom Verducci, the great Tom Verducci, interviewing Pat Murphy, the Brewers manager. And he starts talking about the pitching thing. And I'm not a huge fan of the in-dugout interview during a postseason game.
17: I hate that so much.
12: But we got some gold last night because Pat Murphy, who is he authored the Pocket Pancake. Mm-hmm. And, you know, he had some funny things to say with, you know, the late, great Bob Uecker
17: yeah.
12: when they were celebrating with champagne and whatnot. Well, he was on cable at least, but he let one go last night while talking to Tom Verducci.
19: Welcome back to San Diego. I'm with manager Pat Murphy. I know you like Dustin May when he's aggressive with his fastballs in the zone. How's he doing so far?
20: Hey. I think he's done well, man. He's been around the zone. He's attacked people with three pitches, and I love that. It keeps it simple.
19: Nick Pivetta, it's the classic high-low game. You've seen it before. How do you like the approach so far early on?
20: Yeah, we've been a little antsy. I think we've swung at some pitches. Get in the gap, Sal. God damn it, Merrill.
21: Jackson Merrill right there. To the chagrin of Pat Murphy on the ball. Taking a base hit away from Sal Freeland. Two outstanding Merrill plays for outs here.
17: They just cut
21: three.
17: His mic.
22: Yeah, I mean, Merck pretty much nailed this one. What another play by Jackson Merrill. Sal Frelick thought he was going to get a triple. Jackson Merrill, for the second time tonight, said, I don't think so.
23: Well, excuse me, sorry.
12: I think Pat Murphy's done. We appreciate Pat Murphy joining in on the play-by-play as well. You can see Sal Frelick with a hard hit ball, but Merrill took one away. I still can't.
23: I could not have been more surprised by that.
12: We got us all by surprise. Jackson Merrill, public enemy number one right now in the Milwaukee Brewer dugout. Pretty cool organic moment there.
17: If you're going to talk to a manager during a game, you have to know something like that can happen.
12: Or just record like it between innings.
17: Yeah.
12: You know?
17: If my team is in the play, if my favorite teams are playing, like, I don't want people talking to me. Like, mm-hmm. the manager is not wanting to be there. Like, there's so much tension going on in a postseason game.
12: And then eighth inning happens, and this was pretty cool. We've seen this happen before when the Padres have been in the postseason, but Blink-182's Tom DeLong was,
17: yep.
12: I don't know, front row seats. And
17: he's a San Diego guy.
12: He's a big San Diego guy, and they come back in the, I believe this was the eighth inning, and this was a pretty cool moment for one of the musical heroes of our youth. What a cool moment here in San Diego. Blink-182, especially for those of us of a certain age, we all know they have an extensive, very impressive catalog of late 90s and 2000s pop punk music. But to be in the ballpark when 43,000 plus are singing one of your biggest hits to you, can't imagine the feeling.
23: That's got to be like a musician's World Series right there.
12: Right there. What a moment. 4-3 San Diego.
17: That's cool.
12: And there's not much cooler than the stadium sing-along.
17: Yeah, and that one's used at a lot of arenas and stadiums, but it fits for San Diego.
12: Oh, yeah.
17: Like, Blink is a San Diego group. It fits there. They play that every single San Diego Padres game, regular season, postseason, all of it. It was cool to see him there, too, and just taking it all in.
12: Well, speaking of paternity leave, Walker Buehler, who missed the start of the series, is back tonight. He's going to start for the Friars. Milwaukee is undecided still. That's the late game again on Fox Sports 1, so I wonder if Pat Murphy's going to drop another GD bomb.
17: I hope so.
12: We had four games
17: maybe
12: today.
17: Maybe they learned their lesson.
12: And Lando, Cleveland is in the first game, surprisingly.
17: Oh.
12: Is the first
17: during the day.
12: The first playoff game in Chicago on the south side since, I want to say, 2019? I'm not totally sure. But the White Sox have a chance to sweep. You got Braves-Dodgers at 5 o'clock. You've got Rays-Yankees as the Rays look to sweep in the Bronx. And then, of course, Game 4 of the best series of the postseason, Brewers-Padres. So, yeah, baseball is still really good in October.
17: You going to get you an I Am Japanese shirt that they're selling at the fan shop and on the south side?
12: I mean,
17: it's pretty cool that they're buying into it.
12: Sure. Yeah, I'll
17: they're
12: get
17: embracing
12: one.
17: The I Am Japanese.
12: Do it for the show. All right, 129 coming up next. Big damn deal. Things are getting worse and worse for Philadelphia and the Eagles. That's next.
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1: 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Running back Javonte Williams has 5 rushing touchdowns and 1 receiving touchdown in 2026. It's the most by a Cowboys player through the first 4 games of a season since Emmitt Smith had 9 in 1995. Ryan Schottenheimer on Williams at the goal line.
2: The nose that Javonte has down there is something that he's shown.

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2: Sweet Spot, Sean Bass, David Mino. We got Justin, Ham, Lando. Everybody's here today. Big show on the day before a Cowboy game. We all made Ranger predictions just before the season started, and I think we were pretty accurate on like maybe one of them. We'll check in how we did at 2:35 today. It's Wednesday, so we live rent-free at 2:15. That segment is about you, so anything that is rent-free in your head, the weirder, the better. Rentfree1310 at gmail.com, and we'll talk some Cowboys. Look ahead to Jalen Daniels, not Jaden Daniels, coming up next. But right now, it's 1:37 here on the Sweet Spot.
0: It's the Sweet Spot's Big Damn Deed of the Day.
2: A lot of metal. So much metal. Sponsor? Wow.
3: DFW Security.
2: Thank you, Ham. Sean, let's talk some Eagles here. I know it's not, we talk Cowboys or the Cowboys opponent in the Big Damn Deal, but this does, it's the Eagles, so it always has Cowboys implications.
4: They're always the opponent. They're the forever opponent.
2: They're rent-free in Cowboys heads. The Cowboys are rent-free in Eagles heads. That's how it's always going to be. It's a divisional opponent, and we got the pretty shocking breaking news right when the show ended. I don't know if this falls under the Sweet Spot curse or not, but Lane Johnson called it a career yesterday afternoon at about 3 o'clock local time.
4: I've heard people say it's shocking, but if you look at it, he was thinking about retiring in the offseason and decided to give it one more go. And I always go back to the Bill Parcells, if you're considering retirement, you already have one yep. foot out the door, so you might as well just do it. So Lane Johnson at 36 after 13-plus seasons in the NFL. He's a five-time All-Pro, two-time first-team All-Pro. He's a Hall of Famer.
2: Yeah, he's walking in.
4: He's won two Super Bowls with the Eagles. He's one of the best right tackles that we've seen in the past 20 years. In fact, since 2017, like when he's healthy and when he's not, it's a stark difference. So when healthy, Philadelphia's gone 93-41-1. When he's out, they're 13-21. And yesterday he cited just personal and family priorities have really this is the reason he's doing it. Things have changed on that front, and it's critical that he focuses on his mental health, which I'm sure he was probably having a lot of those feelings in the offseason when he was considering this. And, I mean, look, when you're especially a lineman, offense, defense, doesn't matter, and you're rattling your brain every single yeah. snap, there's a shelf life for that. And for anybody to make it over, heck, 8 years, let alone 14, that's a small miracle.
2: 14 seasons, 20 holding penalties in his career.
4: It's awesome.
2: Only 20. Like, that dude was solid at the right side. And the timing is just, it makes sense to where he was in his career. Anytime it's something mid-season, it's a bit shocking. And just the timing after a loss to the Rams where he didn't play Sunday.
4: Yeah, he's hurt.
2: The Eagles had a 10-point lead in late in the second half. They end up losing that game. And, you know, the stats of just the win-loss record when Lane Johnson plays and when they don't, they lose on Sunday. They're going to be starting a rookie right tackle. Markell Brown is going to be the guy moving forward. Third-round pick out of Miami. Now, he's a big dude. He's 6'9", like 330 pounds, but it's still, you can't replace a future Hall of Famer at right tackle. Like,
4: no.
2: we see it here with Tyron Smith. You know, he leaves. It takes a while. What you have going right now with Guyton, it's looking pretty good, but he's not a future Hall of Famer.
4: On the other
2: like
4: side of that coin, I think Tyler Booker's done an amazing job, you know.
2: Sure,
4: If you look at what he's done at right guard, replacing Zach Martin, like, that's found money to have somebody pick right up and be very good.
2: That's also at the end of the season, and they spent a first-round draft pick on it. This is, okay, we're throwing a third-round pick that we drafted this year to play right tackle for a Hall of Famer that just retired. And, you know, anytime something goes on in Philadelphia, I like to know what WIP thinks, the radio station, not necessarily listening to Broads, but I saw this from their afternoon show yesterday. This is Ike, Spike, and Fritz, and they have a that's seriously what they're called.
4: That's three names. People or two?
2: It's that's three. Ike,
4: very cartoony.
2: It's Ike, Spike, and Fritz. They're three dudes, and they have a weekly with Jordan Mailata every Tuesday at 4 o'clock their time. And that was right when the retirement happened. And I guess cool on Jordan Mailata for fulfilling his weekly commitment that he joined the show. And him talking about the retirement, we can play about a minute or so of this. It sounds like Lane Johnson just died.
5: 4 o'clock is normally when we have Jordan Mailata on. Obviously, he needed some time to process the news. Jordan on with us now. Jordan, obviously a big day, and we thank you for still joining us today.
6: Yeah, still kind of shocked by it all. Still hard one to swallow, to be honest.
5: Yeah, well, so I guess we'll start there. You were surprised that it happened. Obviously, you know, Lane, you know, said during training camp that he thought about it and this would be his last year, and then didn't play on Sunday. You were surprised about the announcement?
6: To be honest, like, I'm not going to comment on, you know, Lane's retirement. I think I don't want to speak for him or
5: sure,
6: or speak on this. You know, I think it's just heavy. It's heavy to deal with right now. I'm still processing my emotions, let alone, you know, also trying to remember all the times we had a lot of memories to unpack. You know, when I think about Lane, and I just think about how much I'm going to miss him moving forward.
2: That's rare, like real emotion that you hear from a football player in a. Like I said, I'm surprised he did the radio interview yesterday.
4: Yeah.
2: And, you know, typically you'll hear football speak, and maybe if this was 24 hours, you know, they like to talk about next man up and it's still a family and yada yada moving forward. But this was, like, he was shocked by this.
4: But in general, the offensive line room is probably, not every case, not every team, but probably the most tight-knit of the rooms in the NFL and even in college.
2: Yeah. I mean,
4: those guys.
2: And he's the left side, Lane's the right side.
4: The bookends for some really amazing teams over the years, really amazing offensive lines now. It's interesting to see how far they've fallen because they're not the dominant unit that we've saw just a couple of years ago when Jason Kelce was still kicking around. They had Cam Jurgens replace Jason Kelce, and he's been great, made a couple of Pro Bowls, but he's having to play left guard this year because of an injury in week one to Landon Dickerson. So Drew Kendall has been their center for the past few weeks. And then today we get the surprising news, Philadelphia 2-2, you know, not out of it by any stretch in this NFC East this year. They make the decision to trade Cam Jurgens, their starting left guard, former center, to the Baltimore Ravens. Now, Baltimore's had a number of injuries on their interior line and at center. We saw that, I think two guys got injured against the Cowboys in Rio. But Baltimore is sending a 27 fifth-round pick and a 2028 second-round pick for a guy that's going to fortify the middle of their offensive line, which makes sense for Baltimore, but you just wonder, is Philadelphia punting on the season, or are they doing a soft rebuild knowing that the division's down, that maybe they can, you know, add to the future for Howie Roseman draft capital, yet still maybe somehow haul off and win this division with a depleted roster?
2: And you have to trust Howie Roseman. Like, he makes smart moves when it comes to trades and everything. And now in 2028, the Eagles have 2 seconds and 2 firsts. So it does make you think, and then again with timing, like after the day after Lane Johnson retires, and you're thinking, okay, I mean, you're 2-2, you're right there with, it's kind of a two-team division still, even though the Giants are in first place right now, that the next day you trade a two-time Pro Bowl offensive lineman when you're thinking you're still going for it, and in a year where there's so much change offensively, where you have a first-time offensive coordinator, you have Jalen Hurts without a true number one with A.J. Brown, and, you know, I think that's, there's so much weight on Jalen Hurts' shoulders this year, where, like, and I kind of talked about this when we were previewing the Eagles, you know, going into the year, where, yeah, it's a really good defense, and And Jalen Daniel, or Jalen Hurts, not Jalen Daniels, different quarterback. But if you ask him to do too much in like the scheme of an offense, like if he has a number one receiver where you have A.J. Brown, you line him up, you don't really have to use him in motion, he's an X receiver, you just have him beat his guy, sure, you can find it. But when you're Devontae Smith, still really good, but you don't really have that true number one.
4: Well, he was out too against the Rams.
2: Right.
4: I will push back. I think Devontae is a one. He is an incredible route runner. I think on most
2: teams. He's a good route runner.
4: I think on most teams, he would be a one.
2: I think he's a really good number two. And maybe it's just.
4: Because you've been watching the Eagles.
2: Exactly.
4: That's why.
2: And I think Jalen, it's that offense. Like, he was Jalen Hurts' second option. And you have to elevate that to be a number one. You spend a first round pick on Mekhi Lemon, where you're like, okay, that's going to be your number two now, maybe a one plus at some point, and he hasn't been in the swing of things. And it takes so long for him to read and diagnose stuff. There's a really good video of Nick Foles where he's breaking down this Rams game. Mm-hmm. And this is something that it's not something new to Sunday. Like, if he's having to read something, he's always felt a little late making the read. And as a quarterback, you have to anticipate.
4: Yeah, and he's having to be under center more, and you're right, he doesn't have the same weaponry. His offensive line's now depleted, and Chris Long, former Eagles defensive tackle and team legend, dabbles in some radio and media. He does stuff on WIP. He also has his own Green Lights podcast, and this is a couple of minutes of him pretty much roasting Jalen Hurts for what he saw Sunday against the Rams, and it's pretty pointed comments.
7: Now, having said all that, it ain't the only bad offensive line in the league. And at some point, Jalen Hurts has to prove that he hasn't been propped up by an all-world offensive line and two number one wide receivers outside and a running back that was on the Madden cover. I'm sorry. And you know, I've tried to be as gentle as I can in these situations after games because I'm perfectly aware of the shit that a quarterback has to deal with. And when you win and you've delivered on the biggest stages, I do think that buys you time. And in Philly, the market is huge. You got your talk show people. I try not to be one of those people. But I don't think he's as good as people think he is. And that's not a personal attack. I'm just calling it how I see it. And now, it sucks. Yesterday was brutal from a what's available to you standpoint. But if you look at the film, and you can go listen to Nick Foles' podcast, you don't want to believe me, believe Nick Foles. There are things that you're leaving on the field. And in a game like that, where the other quarterback plays poorly, but you're asking him to make big throws throughout the game, you're asking a lot more of Matt Stafford than you are Jalen Hurts. So Matt plays poorly, but you still get the magnificent back shoulder throws. You get the BBs over the middle of the field. You get the attacking mentality that comes with playing quarterback in a big game. It felt like to me Jalen was just hoping to get out of there. And there's a lot of underneath stuff. They're attacking the voids in zone coverage early. You end up throwing a beach ball to Cooper that Lake doesn't catch. And there's a DPI. That's probably not a great call that finishes the half. That's most of it with the passing offense in the first half.
8: Do you think the firing Petullo is a grass isn't always green on the other side type of situation?
7: I think Petullo sucked. But two things can be true.
4: Heard
7: Petullo
4: that before.
7: Can suck, and the quarterback might also have trouble doing certain things.
8: Yeah.
7: And I think when you start undressing the offense from a talent standpoint over the course of a couple years, you do see some of the deficiencies show up more.
8: Yeah.
4: So here we are in Dallas, 2-2, just like Philadelphia, and the defense isn't good, and the offense is going to have to carry things, and we know that. But, man, I would not trade positions right now with Philadelphia with all they have going on up front, the Jalen Hurts situation. People are sour on Sirianni. Their defense is very good, but they've still been outscored by nearly 20 points this season.
2: If I could compare the Eagles since, you know, post-Super Bowl Eagles, it's very post-World Series Rangers, if you think about it, other than the Eagles making the playoffs.
4: The playoffs,
2: but it's a very strong defense,
9: Like, that team is built on their defense. The Rangers were built on their pitching after the World Series. Offense, there's really not much there. The fan bases are different, but but buying time too, where it's like, okay, your quarterback won a Super Bowl. It's right there. Like, if it wasn't for that, I mean, he's been to two Super Bowls.
4: Yeah.
9: Like, if it wasn't for that, I think they're trying to make a change. And
4: Philly does have a better front office, though. Let's.
9: They do have Howie Roseman, and it's a capped league, so they're, you know, you can't really compare baseball to football because it's, you know, there's a hard salary cap, but it just kind of the vibes are very similar. How you have that expectation to, okay, we've been there, we've been to the top of the mountain once. He's been to the Super Bowl two times, and you're trying to, you know, get back there without rebuilding. And, you know, the things that have gone on over the past 24 hours with this trade and the retirement, it feels like they're kind of trending towards resetting.
4: Yeah.
9: And it's four games in.
4: And trying to do it on the fly in the middle of the season. But, hey, at least those aren't our problems. Now, the Cowboys have a short week. They take on the Bucs tomorrow night at home. Let's take a look at what Buccaneers are rolling out at quarterback in an undrafted rookie. And this could be a get-right game for the Dallas defense.
10: 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Coming Sunday, October 25th. The Cowboys play Monday, so there is no excuse.
4: It filled up very quickly last year, so if you are planning on joining us yet again for the Fling and D, sign up at theticket.com.
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4: 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Tampa Bay head coach Todd Bowles brings his squad to Arlington tomorrow night in search of their first win of the season. Bowles does have a connection to Dallas. He served as the Cowboys defensive backs coach from 2005 to 2007. Says he liked his time here.
5: Coached at Dallas before. It was a great place. I have a great relationship with Jerry and Steve, and so it's always special to go down there. But, you know, we're trying to get a win, so we're going to do everything possible to try and do that.
4: Bowles has been at the helm of the Bucks since 2022. The Cowboys in search of takeaways tomorrow night. Their turnover margin is zero. The Bucks are minus five, tied for 28th in the league. Week five begins in Dallas. We will have postgame on the ticket tomorrow night. Two game threes in the ALDS, two game fours in the NLDS today. Full slate of playoff baseball. First up is the Guardians, the White Sox at three. Chicago advances with a win. Last night, the Padres kept their season alive, defeating the Brewers at home. For Milwaukee, they suffered their 12th consecutive road postseason loss. That ties an MLB record. They play at 9 o'clock. And the Stars are back in action tomorrow in Buffalo. They'll play at least the next week without forward Yoel Kiviranta. He is out with a lower body injury. He will not be on the road trip to Buffalo or Pittsburgh. 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
6: 3 till 7 this afternoon on The Ticket is all about the Snake and Sturm. And we're adding in a dose of Davey, too. It's The Hardline. 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
7: 159, sweet spot on a Wednesday. It's Wednesday, so we live rent-free at 215. We'll go there next. And at 235... we'll see how right and probably how wrong we are with Rangers 2026 over-unders that we did right before the season began. So if you want a good laugh, 235. And right here, we need to talk Cowboys because the Eagles just decided to grab all the headlines today. Mm-hmm. And they're a mess. But the Cowboys defense is a mess. And I kind of want to talk about that a little bit today because yesterday we talked about how good this offense is and how they're carrying things and CD's doing incredible things and Dak's playing at an MVP elite level. But the Buccaneers on the other side, everybody had them sort of penciled in as the default NFC South champion. And things have gone to hell this year. Baker Mayfield getting hurt does not help whatsoever. But even before he was out and hurt his thumb, dude, the Tampa team has been a mess. They're winless. Mm-hmm. Only the 1992 Chargers have made the playoffs after starting 0-4. And even though the division is so down, just looking at what Atlanta is and what Carolina is, it doesn't feel like Tampa's season is going to go according to plans. And they're rolling out Jalen Daniels, an undrafted rookie, which I went back and watched the Green Bay game this morning, and I know his stat line is nothing to write home about. Two interceptions. Green Bay was able to get 10 points off those picks. He nearly threw one at the very end of the game. He did run the ball pretty well. But if you just look at what they asked him to do, it wasn't all that bad because he completes 19 out of 27 passes. Now, a lot of it was short stuff and checkdowns. But, again, he's undrafted. So it wasn't the worst performance I've ever seen.
8: Yeah, I didn't think he was... like, you're right. The interceptions were bad. There's one to Edgerrin Cooper in that game. But just the label as an undrafted rookie quarterback, when you see that, it's like, oh, we're playing a team that doesn't have a win yet. We have an undrafted free agent at quarterback.
7: Remember Ben DiNucci when he had to make a start and how god-awful that was?
8: He's not that bad.
7: He's not that bad.
8: He's better than Ben DiNucci. Right. And I watched a little bit of his preseason, some stuff at Kansas, and he's a very mobile quarterback. I think he sees the field pretty well. He went into training camp as the fourth string quarterback. Jake Browning was the backup, who's a veteran backup quarterback. Like, he's not good, but he's been around. And
7: but he had like 6 years of eligibility at Kansas.
8: He did.
7: And he played four of those years, so it's not like he's unfamiliar with playing the position, even though it wasn't at the NFL level. That's still a boatload of college starts, which we always talk about. That's such a big attribute for all those dudes mm-hmm. who make at least 30.
8: Yeah, and we've seen backup quarterbacks have good days against the Cowboys. And
7: certainly,
8: you know, go back to the Cardinals game of last year. And I don't want to say, like, I'm not scared of Jalen Daniels, but I think you do have to respect what he can do. And that's kind of another scary thing is, there's not much tape on this guy. Like, there's one start last week against Green Bay. There's some preseason stuff when he's playing with third and fourth stringers. Are you going to go back and watch stuff in Kansas? Like, I think it's hard to know what his tendencies are. Now, those two interceptions last week, that is very young type quarterback where, you know, it's very cliche, but put pressure on a quarterback and they'll make mistakes. I feel like that's something you can do with them, but this Cowboys defense, they've had trouble generating pressure.
7: They have, although I do think the Tampa Bay offensive line is not all that good. He was sacked 3 times, even though he is mobile. I just feel like this could be another game where Dallas gets a couple, which, again, that's a very modest goal these days, but maybe this is the week they finally get an interception because, like you said, he made some real dumb rookie throws. And I just feel like, watching that Green Bay game, I don't expect Tampa to try to knife the ball downfield, even though this Cowboys secondary, which is still banged up. Now, it does have Joey Porter Jr., which is, I think, eventually going to take away half a field. I just don't know if – I just don't think they have the health or the quarterback to really stretch this Cowboys secondary like most teams would probably want to, because a lot of the stuff they did was underneath. Cade Otton caught 4 passes. I think Chris Godwin was the only wide receiver that had a number of targets, mm-hmm. catching 6 of 7. And they've got an Emeka Ibuka, and I think he had 1 reception, maybe 2?
8: 2 for 13.
7: Yeah, that's not enough. Yeah. When you have a guy like that who can get open and run very good, precise routes and stretch the field, it just feels like there's such training wheels on Jalen Daniels right now that, again, I don't want to count any chickens because I've seen this Cowboys defense fail against bad quarterbacks mm-hmm. in recent history. But if there is a day to get right on a short week, taking on also a Bucs defense that didn't pressure Jordan Love too much. We've mm-hmm. talked about how the Packers offensive line has been a bit of a mess this year. They only had 2 quarterback hits on Jordan Love, and he had 31 in the first 3 games. So maybe, you know, maybe getting rid of the ball quick against this team is a good idea. I think Dak is great at that. And also Antoine Winfield.

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1: Giants. It hasn't gotten worse from there. Now, a lot of stuff has stayed stagnant. The pass rush is fairly similar. Quinnen Williams has been winning.
2: Yeah,
1: Quinnen Williams was awesome last week, got himself a sack. You've improved your secondary a little bit with Joey Porter Jr. Now, how is the rest of the secondary going to look? That's still to be determined. And I, you know, the receivers for the Bucs didn't have a good week last week, but there's still some names there.
2: Absolutely. There's
1: Chris Godwin could go off. Emeka Ebuka could go off. These are dudes that could, you know, torch your secondary, and we've seen kind of second and third receivers just have big days against this Cowboys defense.
2: And the one scoring drive Tampa had, they were able to run the ball effectively, but against Green Bay, they really didn't. I mean, I know Dallas did a good job against Houston, but Houston can't really run the ball. I don't know if that's going to be some big point of emphasis Sunday, because I just think Tampa's ground game is average at best. Now, the real scare thing here is Jalen Daniels pulling it down and running, because say what you will about his abilities as a passer, he can still do that. And if I were Tampa, I would design some things for him.
1: I think that's the game plan for Tampa, is drop back. And you know, like we've said about the Cowboys pass rush, you've got young edges. If they over pursue, tuck the ball and pick up, try to get 5 or 6 yards. Like that's probably how they try to win the game. And I know that's putting it on their rookie quarterback, but I trust that more than him, you know, throwing the ball around. How many attempts did he have? He threw it 27 times on Sunday. 2 interceptions. He had a touchdown. I don't think it was all bad. Yeah.
2: A lot of dink and dunk. And honestly, I think this could be a big Caleb Downs game. I mean, he doesn't have an interception yet. There's been a handful of times where he has been in the wrong place in coverage, and I think we knew that going in, that it wouldn't be just smooth sailing in year one. But just knowing that Tampa's probably going to want to check a lot of things down and throw the ball to the tight end, I just feel like Caleb Downs could, this could be the most impact he's made in a game so far this season.
1: I'm cautiously optimistic about this game, but I'm also nervous, because if the Cowboys lose this game where they're favored by almost 10 points and you let a rookie undrafted quarterback beat you and he just goes off, that's going to be the sky is falling on defense. Like, there are going to be no more apologies for Christian Parker if they lose this game.
2: Well, I just still think, even if the defense isn't perfect, I just think Dak and where he is right now and where this Tampa defense is, and they play a 7-man front a lot, they're going to have to change that.
1: Yeah.
2: And I don't know if this is going to be a big day for Javonte in the ground game as far as yards go.
1: Still Vita Vea
2: on
1: that defense, which counts as like 2 men.
2: Absolutely. So if you want to keep putting 7 in the box, best of luck trying to slow down this passing attack. And it just, because this offense is so much better at home, it just feels like this could be a 2-score win. And those are famous last words.
1: Yeah, I know. All right, it's 209. It's the sweet spot. It's Wednesday, so let's live rent-free next.
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0: 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The Cowboys' offense is scoring better than a point per minute this season. They average 28 minutes of possession and 30.5 points per game, the second highest PPG in the NFL. The run game's still trying to figure it out. After 148 yards against Baltimore, they ran for 75 against the Texans with three touchdowns. Dak Prescott on the run game.
12: Running the ball is one of my favorite things. You wouldn't think it, but what it does is allow the run action and the play action to open up. And there's no better time to play this game when you know the defense is trying to stop the run and you've got guys like George and CeeDee running down the field one-on-one.
0: Could see a boost on the ground as left guard Tyler Smith works back from thumb surgery. He's officially listed as questionable. Welcoming in the Bucs tomorrow, Tampa allowing the fourth fewest yards per game. We'll have late night post game on the Ticket.
13: First of four MLB playoff games going down at Wrigley Field on the south side at the top of the hour as the White Sox try to make some history. They have not clinched a postseason series at home since 1906. They're up 2-0 on the Guardians. And two-time major champion winner John Rahm is leaving the bankrupt LIV Golf League. It isn't clear where Rahm will play in 2027. The PGA Tour currently has no plans to bring back the returning member program. That is the Ticket Ticker. I'm Kevin Landrum, Sports Radio 96.7 to 1310, The Ticket.
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15: Sweet spot. Happy hump day to you. He is Sean Bass. I am David Mino, and I don't know if you know this, but the Rangers season is officially over. The postseason is continuing without them. We made preseason predictions on how the Rangers would be, and Justin kept receipts. So we'll check in on those coming up here in about 10, 15 minutes or so.
0: I believe we're the only show that actually holds ourselves accountable.
15: That's right. We will call our own fouls and celebrate when we're right, like one out of of the times or whatever. But right now it's 2:16 on a Wednesday, so let's live rent free.
0: Yep. Rentfree1310@gmail.com is the email address for you, the good P1, to share your weird random things that rattle around your brain with us. We talk about it at this time every single week. But before we get to the good sweet P1s, our guy Justin raised his hand and said, "Hey, I have something."
16: Yeah, I got a quick one here to start us off as the Cowboys play the 0-4 Buccaneers tomorrow. Mm-hmm. So obviously not a very good version of the Tampa Bay Buccaneers. I can't help but think of this gem from one Bob Stern.
17: That was one of the worst Buccaneers teams.
16: As he stopped down, watch, he doesn't suck, thinking he called them the Effineers. So, if the Cowboys win and they're 0-5, we may be in store for maybe the next worst Buccaneers team of all time.
17: That was one of the worst Buccaneers teams of all
15: time. It's so aggressive every time
16: I hear it. And then Reiner was like, "Oh, well, if Bob said it that way, I can just say it with the F."
15: Not quite.
16: He had to get dumped.
17: Yeah.
16: So, be on the lookout for a new version.
17: He said it.
0: All right. So thank you for that. And in fact, that's making promos these days, right?
15: I think so.
0: I think Conrad is talking about the worst Buccaneers
15: so good
0: team. All right, let's go to the good P1s. Let's go with Atticus. And Atticus gives us one for spooky season because we do have Halloween at the end of the month. He goes, "Dear sweet boys, the other night, my wife and I attended a special screening of the 1976 classic film Carrie as part of the Paramount Theater here in Austin's Halloween film series. Imagine my ticket brain's delight when the opening credits end with, and Piper Laurie as Margaret White, i.e. Norm's old go-to for material from when he was an adolescent." So yeah, Norm would always be asked who his hubba hubba was back in the day, and he would always say Piper Laurie. And she is the mother in this movie. Her final scene is Carrie's crazy religious mother is her death scene. She is stabbed to death with multiple telekinetic flying knives to the chest. The director, Brian De Palma, chose for her to symbolically, orgasmically writhe and moan as she dies. Of course, those around me did not appreciate me giggling, as all I could hear in my ticket brain was Norm's grunts and groans simultaneously playing along with her deathly sex moans. Thank you for what you do to your bodies. Bring back Fahing, Atticus and Austin. And I put Ham to it, and I said, "Do your best during the death scene, Ham." Just keeps going.
15: Gosh. Pile driver.
18: That's great.
16: When Ham was editing this, I seriously at one point looked over at him and I was like, are you editing porn?
19: Yeah.
16: Because I had no idea what he was doing.
19: I'm sure there's been at least one person get in their car before we set that up and just heard what's going on. So that's from the movie Carrie.
16: Norm was
18: what the hell is going on?
19: Piper Laurie is getting killed.
0: Have we all seen Carrie?
19: I have not seen the original one, no.
0: Okay.
16: Is there another one you have?
19: I mean, they've made like...
0: They've had some reasons.
19: They've done it like 10 times.
16: Yeah, no, I haven't. Too scary.
0: Yeah. And...
19: Let's watch that. Sweet Spot Cinema.
0: She actually stabs Carrie in the back, gave her a hug, and then stabbed her with a knife in the back. And then that's what spawned the telekinetic death scene. So,
19: which, by the way, Piper Laurie in her day.
0: Hubba hubba, right?
19: Nice piece.
0: Va-voom.
19: I like it.
16: Good for Norm.
19: Hello. Yeah.
0: Exactly. Norm knows what he's doing. All right, this next one is from a frequent 840, or excuse me, e-brake voter, e-brake man. He says, sup, fellas. I thought it was just me that still thinks about Corby's e-brake slip-up of All-Pro's website being allproaf.com, but then I heard Rick Scanlonen slip it into a commercial this week as well. Curiously, I looked up the domain to see if it was available, only to find another P1 already spent their hard-earned dollars on it and created a site with Corby bits all over it. Have y'all seen this site? To which I had not, but I went there, and much to all of our chagrin... It's not maintained right now.
19: It got shut down. I think Corby brought this up after the e-break, and it was up for at least a day or so.
0: Yeah.
19: So, RIP allproaf.com. Let's bring it back, though, whoever set it up.
0: Well, we can always listen to the classic e-break.
19: Yeah, let's do that.
0: At training camp this year.
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0: Oh, that cackle.
21: So good.
0: It's amazing.
16: Was that better than 1-800 New Hat?
19: Man, it's very similar. Might need to hear New Hat at some point.
0: Also, Woods on Run. On that messed up website domain category for Corby.
21: New Hat.
0: It's awesome.
19: I'm all pro AF, man.
0: Love it. All right, let's go to... P1 Scott out in Salt Lake City, Utah. He goes, gentlest of sweet spots that stay so hard. He says, was in the bank today, getting rather heated with a teller due to wire processing incompetence, and heard another teller exclaim, no, not really, in the same cadence as the fake Jason kid. Big smile crosses my mug as being a P1 west of the Rockies. It was a joke for one. Same thing always happens whenever someone says precipice, and I always reply, there's no way that's a word, and then walk away sheepishly without explanation.
21: Precipice?
0: Again, a joke for one. I just love that that's happening in Salt Lake City, where there's probably very few ticket P1s.
19: Yeah, worldwide. Precipice. Where precipice is just another word to everybody else that doesn't understand. Mm-hmm. But for us...
21: There's no way that's a word.
19: Never going to change.
0: Oh, love it. All right, P1 Kylie, sweet, sweet Kylie, who's a frequent rent-free emailer. She says, hello, sweet boys. Anytime I say or hear someone say very badly, I always hear this old vine, RIP. Examples, I need Schottenheimer to get out of his own way, Vera Bradley. I want a Peach, so Vera Bradley. My Vespa was very Vera Bradley damaged after that hailstorm, and Vera Bradley is, I believe, a designer handbag maker. And this dude on Vine was in front of the store and gave us this.
22: Hey, is there a bathroom in this mall? Because I gotta go pee Vera Bradley.
19: Vera Bradley. It's pretty good. I guess I missed that one. I miss Vine.
0: I do too.
19: It was.
0: We had Vine on Twitter for what? A year maybe? It was a hot minute.
19: Yeah, I feel like the heyday of Vine was 2020, yeah, somewhere around then.
0: Like around pre-pandy?
19: Oh, no. This was like 2013 or so was Vine days. It shut down before that. Yeah. Pre-pandy.
0: Exactly.
19: And then I guess TikTok is similar now, but I just don't have the time to figure that out. Too old.
0: Always like a good
19: Vera Bradley.
0: Kylie Renfrey. All right, let's go to P1 Fred. Fred says, watching the President's Cup over last weekend, every time they showed Siwoo Kim, I heard this in my head. Siwoo, shaking that ass, shaking that ass, shaking that ass. And, of course, that is the late 80s, early 90s hit by Groove Armada, which has made its way into several movies. I'm sure you've heard this.
19: Oh, yeah.
0: Everybody has. And if you watch the video, it's nothing but young women
19: shaking that ass,
0: working out in leotard.

0: there is the radio edit shaking that thing, which I heard first.
1: Oh, really?
0: But I think, as we were talking before the show, this was in Road Trip, right?
1: Yes.
0: And that's where I heard this version. I was like, oh, they say ass in the original version of the song.
1: So, yeah, I guess the granddad who... who's your guy you went to see in the comedy show? That was
0: Tom Green.
1: Yeah, Green. He sends all of his friends to go stay with his grandparents as they're on this road trip to go down to Austin. And the granddad was watching a music video with this song of Girls in Leotards. And he was standing at attention.
2: That night I set the guys up at my grandparents' house for a place to crash.
3: Hi!
4: Oh, my goodness. Oh, look at you boys. Jack, they're here.
5: I see you, baby. Shaking that ass. Shaking that ass. Shaking
4: Jack, Barry's friends are here. Come say hi.
6: Oh, hey, fellas.
7: Hi.
8: Hi. Hey, how's it going?
6: Wait, let me get up now. I'll give you guys the full tour.
4: Oh, honey, careful. You're boner.
6: What do you want me to do? Cut it off? I tell you what, fellas. We'll start the tour by me showing you where you're going to sleep. I'm going to show you what we call the guest room. Go on, follow me, boys.
1: So he's in his, like, Long John underwear with at full attention, and he knocks over, like, a little statue. It hits the floor, and the wife is all pissed and has to clean.
0: Man, we need to bring back funny movies again. Road Trip was so great.
1: And he's like holding two of the dude's hands as he's just got a big old wardrobe. So great.
0: Oh, so good.
1: Love Road Trip. And finally, let's go to P1 Chris. And in Rio, we got some J.J. Watt on our screen because Romo's officially done with CBS. He goes, hey, boys, now that J.J. Watt is on my TV every Sunday and you guys and others on the station talk about him quite a bit, I need to share my rent-free regarding J.J. Shane Gillis has a TV show called Tires on Netflix. Justin, I know you're a P1 of this. He goes, for some reason, they had J.J. Watt do a promotional scene that didn't actually appear on the show. In the scene, Shane bullies J.J. and calls him a crybaby and calls him J.J. Wah. So now every time I hear his name, that's what I hear in my head, P1 Chris. And I have not watched Tires yet, even though I do think Shane Gillis is pretty funny. And I guess he was going to do a commercial, and things went a little sideways when Shane rolls in.
9: This is J.J. Watt, greatest defensive lineman of all time. Very famous. Well, he's here to do a commercial for us, and it costs a lot, so smile, Kyla.
10: Shane.
11: Hey, JJ.
9: Wait, do you guys know each other?
10: Yeah, we know each other. We played football together at Bishop O'Hara Middle School. He used to bully me all the time.
11: I didn't bully you all the time.
10: He wrote a love letter for me to our second grade teacher.
11: That's just good, clean fun.
10: She got investigated.
11: Shouldn't have been writing those letters.
9: He tells customers I love them all the time.
10: Shut up, dork. I see. You're still doing it, huh, big guy?
11: I see you're still doing it.
10: Doing what?
9: Being a crybaby. JJ Wow.
11: Little JJ Wow. That's what we used to call him. Should meet his brother TJ. He's the man. But JJ? JJ was the crybaby. What are you doing here, crybaby? We don't sell tissues.
10: I don't need this. I'm out.
9: No, wait.
12: Send a check.
0: Okay. Slight vocal doppelgangers right there.
1: They kind of
0: have a little bit.
1: Yeah.
0: Not full blown, but just the. No. They both have the deep voice a little bit.
1: Is this worth our time, Justin? I know you're on to Tires.
13: Yeah, no, Tires is great. I don't think that's from an episode, but yeah, it's awesome.
1: Yeah, that was an outtake, apparently, like the emailer said, but it's only 30 minutes, right?
13: Yeah, they're short.
1: Okay.
13: They're, 20, 30 minutes, and there's, I think, season three now. It's about Shane Gillis works with, like, his cousin, and they own, like, a small little chain of tire stores in the Southwest.
0: That makes sense, by the title.
13: And just their hijinks every day, and it's funny. I think it's good.
1: I'm in. All right, it's 2:31. That is another edition of Rent Free. Email us every week. 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
1: That's right, Gillespie's Irish Tavern and Kitchen in Richardson at the Shire off George Bush Turnpike near Jupiter. 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In fact, tonight they got trivia. The house is going to be packed, but it doesn't matter if it's full because their service staff is incredible. The bartenders, they know how to pour them, and their food is top shelf. They have chefs making some of your bar favorites and Irish comfort classics. Never a bad night to roll into Gillespie's.
0: Always so much fun every time we go to Gillespie's. October 25th is going to be so much fun, but every night, afternoon for lunch, night for dinner, get some good food, get some good drinks, and also the people, outstanding. Sean and I go all the time. Lando is there all the time. Jay King and Jay King's brother, John. John, a huge P1, talk some ball, talk some ticket with John. It's good times at Gillespie's. It's in Richardson at the Shire, right off George Bush near Jupiter. I'll see you at Gillespie's.
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13: Shout out to the Player of the Day, Brock. 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
1: Thank you, Justin. 2:36 on the Sweet Spot on a Wednesday. And join us Friday. Going to be out in Terrell, Film Alley, along with the Hardline, our annual trek down 80. And we're going to have a good time, get you ready for Texas OU. And it'll be a Cowboy
0: Victory Friday,
1: hopefully
0: maybe?
1: Victory Friday, because we have a Thursday night game. And again, no pregame tomorrow on the Ticket because we have Dallas Stars hockey. But we will have postgame HSOs deep into the night, so be by the channel for that. And Why Today Doesn't Suck is just coming up in a little bit. But right here, we're not going to talk baseball playoffs. We have four games today. It's been really good. And maybe some Ranger fans are having a tough time dealing with the fact that Texas did not make the postseason, falling one game shy, two games under 500. It's going to be a murky offseason with labor issues, and we just don't know what the roster is going to be down the road or what the front office can do because of the labor stuff. But we always make predictions before the beginning of the season. Justin will set over-unders of stats and whatnot. And Justin, how did we do this past season?
13: Well, let's just start as high level as you can get with the Rangers' overall win total. The over-under that we came up with before the season was 83.5.
0: Mm.
13: Last year, of course, they were a perfect 81-81. This year, couldn't quite get back to 500. Mino, you took the under. Sean, you were over that.
0: Did we give exact numbers?
13: You did not. Sean, you thought they would win 84 games.
1: Yeah, that's what I predicted in the morning news, so I had to stand by it.
0: 84 was gettable. The bullpen doesn't blow it in Seattle, and
1: pick the handful of exactly. games they should have won, you know? There's many.
0: Don't get swept by the Angels.
13: I mean, I would say if you get within 5 games of a team's record, that's pretty good. But you were technically over, and they were only 80-82 mm-hmm. this year. The next one that we had on the list was, will a Ranger win any major award this season? Don't think they're going to win MVP. Don't think we're going to see a Cy Young. The only thing that I think could happen, and I don't see this as being announced yet, is Ezekiel Duran could win a Gold Glove for utility player.
1: Yeah.
0: Okay. Could Jacob Latz win the Rolaids reliever? Is that still a thing?
1: That's still a thing, I think.
0: I hope so. I don't think he's going to get it.
1: Fireman of the year.
0: Yeah.
13: And neither one of you specified which one, but you both did say yes, someone will win a major award. So if Zeke Duran does get that Gold Glove, then good on you.
1: I think I said Gold Glove because their defense was so good last
0: year.
1: I thought that somebody might screw around and win.
2: I think Mino said Langford for MVP.
0: I think, no, I was going, I thought we'd get a Silver Slugger, probably with Seager at shortstop. That's not going to happen.
1: Yeah,
0: either.
1: Probably not.
0: Probably up next, ever again.
13: In the same vein, will Jacob DeGrom finish top 5 in AL Cy Young voting? You both said yes.
0: Hmm.
1: Well, his September didn't agree with things.
0: No.
1: He had a pretty good year up until the very end.
0: Yeah, 30 starts. I mean,
1: I'm just happy he made 30 starts.
0: He's healthy.
1: Honestly.
13: Yeah, could have definitely ended a little better. His very last game was not great. And I do not see him as a even top 10 in the AL for mm-hmm. Cy Young. So, not a bad season, but not a Cy Young winner for Jacob DeGrom. All-stars for the Rangers this season. The over-under was at 2.5. You both had the under.
0: Okay, look at us. We've done decent so far at this.
13: And their only one was Latz, right?
0: Yep, Jacob Latz. Should have been Zeke Duran also.
13: Yeah,
0: we'll
13: but
0: take, we'll take
13: if we're having
0: one.
13: A fight for that guy to also be on there, it seems like it's a
0: still
13: tough
0: hit the
13: season.
0: Under.
13: It's a tough season. Will any Ranger log more than 17.5 saves? You both said under.
1: Hmm.
13: So
1: didn't picture Jacob Latz taking that job and running with it, honestly.
13: And that was a big part of it because we talked about last year they had three guys tied for their lead, and that was Robert Garcia, Sean Armstrong, and Luke Jackson, all with nine.
1: And they didn't go out and spend on the bullpen like they probably should have last winter. So, yeah, I thought that was going to be a clear under. Happy to be wrong.
0: Yeah, we thought it was going to be Robert Garcia until he either lost his job or they traded for somebody at the deadline. But, yeah, thank God for Jacob Latson and his 30 saves.
13: Yeah, 30
0: proving us wrong.
13: Is pretty awesome.
1: Most we've ever had from a left-handed closer in club history.
0: Awesome.
13: Will we see a Wyatt Langford extension before the season end? You both said no. Mm-hmm. And I am curious as we get more into his career.
0: When he's going to get DFA'd?
13: I mean, maybe not that, but are we? Because I remember early on, as every other team was going out and signing their young guy immediately, what would Ranger fans think now if the Rangers still went and did that?
1: I wouldn't hate it personally. I think if you get him at decent value for over 7-8 years, knowing what, I mean, we don't know what the financial future is going to be, but you see all these other clubs signing their guys for, you know, those types of contracts, and they don't hurt down the road.
0: Man, if they would have done that, like, start of the season in 2024 when he's debuting, I wonder what that extension would have looked like that he would have signed.
1: Probably
0: like the Jackson Chourio deal?
1: Yeah, much like the ones you see happening around baseball and these smaller market teams.
13: Because so far he's been fine to good, but not quite the king we've been promised.
1: Yeah, he hasn't taken that. He had like one really good month and just never followed it up this year.
0: Now 17 home runs for him. He had over 20 last
1: year.
0: He's
1: still close to a 4-war player, which I don't want to just completely...
0: Good defensively.
1: You know,
0: can run.
1: Push that to the side.
13: I think part of it, too, is when he is bad, he just has bad stretches, especially at the plate. So some individual ones here. Corey Seager, we had home runs at 26.5. You both were over. This year, Corey Seager only hit 20.
1: Mm-hmm. And how many games did he play?
13: He played 102.
0: Yep.
13: So that's a big part of it.
1: He missed a third of the season.
13: We've seen, I mean, even in 2024, he played 120 and hit 30. So... part of it, yeah, was missing. Other parts were just not quite the same power output. Sean, you had him at 32 exactly. Langford, speaking of him, batting average, we had a 265 line. You both said under. Which batting average I don't think we're ever going to say is Wyatt Langford's thing.
1: No, but that's the sport, too. I mean, not many guys on many clubs are hitting over 270, you know? Like, It's changed in like the last 15 years, pretty much.
0: Yeah, Josh Jung hit .299 this year.
1: He did.
0: In 104 games.
1: I mean, yay.
0: Yeah, .234 batting average for Wyatt Langford. We were both off.
13: So this one, I'm guessing I meant Evan Carter. I wrote Evan Grant. We had
0: maybe
13: games.
0: Evan Grant.
1: How many burgers did Evan Grant eat? Over under.
13: Hopefully more than Evan Carter, because he doesn't need to be eating those. Bat on your back. We had games played at 104. He ended up appearing in 141 games this year.
1: I'm guessing we both picked under.
0: Mm-hmm.
13: Sean, you went over slightly. Mino, you were under.
0: Okay.
13: Now, we were coming off two seasons where he had played under 70 games. So that's why we were wondering how much is he actually going to be on the field this year.
0: And how much of that time was he hurt? Because a lot of those games he just missed because you had a left-handed pitcher on the mound.
1: He wasn't really hurt this year.
0: Yeah.
1: He even collided with the wall a few times, and we just hold our breath, and he was fine. So
0: he wasn't hurt. He just sucks.
1: Yeah, he needs a year at AAA, honestly.
13: Yeah. He appeared in 141 games, had 450 plate appearances, so you would say a pretty decent sample size this year, but the overall number's not too good. Andrew McCutchen, remember when we were in on him?
1: Love the guy.
0: R.I.P.
13: During spring training, just let him and Jock Peterson
0: 35
13: the
0: home
13: DH
0: runs.
13: Duties.
0: Yeah.
13: No, for him, we just went flat out games played again.
0: Okay.
13: I had the over under at 50.5. You both said easily over. He appeared for the Rangers this year in 37 games.
0: Man.
1: Hurts to miss that one.
0: When he hit that home run, that was like the second game of the season or something. Maybe it was that Sunday afternoon in Philadelphia. We're like, okay. I think we have our left-handed DH or against left-handed pitchers and played about 35 more games with the team.
1: Hey.
0: It was fun, though.
1: I'm just
0: still
1: glad
0: love
1: we got
0: the
1: to
0: guy.
1: Interview the guy at spring training. That was one of the Ranger highlights for me in 2026 is to spend time with that dude.
0: And he was really cool to us. He enjoyed the Uncrustable. Nathan Eovaldi, not so much.
13: Yeah, it's just tough when you have one of the career greats on your team at the end. So you see him when you get, you know, Celtic Shaq.
0: Yeah.
13: So you get the bad part of their career, but he is still on your team.
1: What do you call himself? The Big Shamrock?
13: Yeah. But yeah, he did not play in more than 50 games. Brandon Nimmo homers, we had over 25 and a half. Early on, I might have said this might have been doable. He ended up only hitting 14 this season. You both said under.
1: Good.
0: Yeah.
13: So you nailed that one. Let's go with Jock Peterson home runs. Another guy we were saying.
0: We were hating.
13: Time to put up or shut up, even though proud members of the Jock flock. This year, he hit 26 home runs and was quite a surprise. Mino, you had under.
0: I think I had him getting DFA'd after the Philadelphia series.
13: The opening series?
0: Yeah.
13: Sean, you had over.
1: That's right. Justify the contract.
0: Yeah. I needed to inspire him. I didn't think he was going to make it. But yeah, nice bounce back season for Jock.
1: His career has been a good player, and he just finally tapped back into it. Now, he probably has played his last game as a Ranger, I would venture to guess.
0: But he'll always be a Ranger in our hearts.
13: Also, as a guy who just is a slugging machine, triples over .5. Mino, you had under again. Sean, you had over. This year, Jock Peterson hit two triples.
1: Let's okay. go.
13: That guy just racks up total bases. Yeah.
0: I think he had one in 2025 in San Francisco.
13: Yeah. One and then one the year before. Year. So the guy is still...
1: Hey, it's a good triples park.
0: It is.
1: Ballpark.
0: And he's a speed demon.
13: Okay, for these last two... We may need to double check. This one I'm pretty positive on. Will a Ranger throw a no-hitter this year? Mino, what do you think you guessed?
0: I said yes, and we were close a couple times. But after it took some time, it's not going to be 2026. It wasn't 2026. I'll make my prediction about 2027 here in a few months.
13: Okay. Sean, you correctly predicted no. That no one on the Ranger staff would throw a no-hitter. The other one, and like this is the one we may need to check during suck, will Corby go to a non-sweet game this year? Sean, you said yes. Mino, you said no.
0: I said absolutely. I didn't even have to wait. I was like, I don't think he's going.
13: I don't recall
0: Did he go to a sweet game this year? Because he didn't have a proclamation about games watched. No. He just didn't care this year.
3: Yeah, he was in a sweet this year.
0: Okay.
13: But that's it? Do you remember him going to a regular game?
3: Can't recall. Probably not, knowing him.
13: Well, you tried to believe in him, Sean, and he let you down. Mino, working with him for many years, knew that there was no way that was a chance. So, overall, not too bad in an overall underwhelming Rangers season.
1: Okay, I'll take that.
0: Thanks for checking up and keeping track of that, Justin. Right. We did okay. Yeah. We did all right. I think our pessimism was a little bit more than it was going into 2025.
1: It's getting a little more pessimistic every year as we get away from 2023.
0: I know. And we'll see how it goes next year, if there is a baseball season next year. All right, it's 249. It's the sweet spot. Why Today Doesn't Suck is next.
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27: 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Game number five for the Cowboys tomorrow night. Tampa Bay making their first visit to AT&T Stadium since December of 2024. Dallas looking to get over 500 for the first time this season, facing a rookie backup quarterback in Jalen Daniels. The defense needing to find the pass rush. Quentin Williams on the unit improving.
28: Getting a couple sacks last week, getting the quarterback down, that's the biggest one to see. And just getting better every single day, every single opportunity, stopping the run especially, getting better at that, and just continue the journey, continue to move forward.
27: Thursday night football, no pregame tomorrow. We will have a late night postgame. The Philadelphia Eagles have sent a 7th-round pick and center Cam Jurgens to the Ravens for a 5th in 2027 and a 2nd in 2028. Second major change to the Eagles O-line in consecutive days as Lane Johnson announced his retirement yesterday. And the Dallas Stars back on the ice tomorrow night in Buffalo, first of a two-game road trip. They will travel without forward Joel Kiviranta. He is dealing with a lower body injury and looks to miss about a week. That is the Ticket Ticker. I'm Kevin Landrum, Sports Radio 96.7 and 1310, The Ticket.
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30: Who swing at some pit? Get in the gap, Sal. God damn it, Merrill.
1: That Merrill.
0: Damn it, Merrill. Sweet spot, fun times today. Tomorrow is a Thursday, a Cowboys game day, so we'll get you ready for Cowboys Bucks. Do our version of a pregame show. We do have the pregame show host with us, you. And hey. We don't have a pregame show tomorrow.
1: We'll do a pre-pre.
0: Yeah. And Justin will send us news at 2:15, and we'll party. But right now, it's 2:55, and it's time for Siwoo Ham.
3: Thank you, Mono. Eatsy's Market and Bakery brings you Monto, the SS hero. Sweet spot hero.
1: Okay. Got to clarify.
13: Yeah, I'd prefer if you did. Thank you. And yeah, thank you, him. I am going to hope, because I don't see them here, I'm going to assume they're over there and are on headset ready to go. Say hello to the hardline, Bob Corby Dave.
2: Hello, Monto.
13: Hello, Dave.
2: Go, Dave. Bob is off headset and Corby is off premises.
1: Uh-oh.
13: Oh, no.
0: Sports.
13: Well, at least
0: there we go.
13: At least we have a bomb.
2: Yes,
9: obviously
2: we are 2/3 complete.
13: Sports. Corby likes
0: Sporting
13: to be fashionably late.
1: He likes to make an entrance.
13: That's how he rolls. Whether it's a Cowboys pregame show, or his own hardline.
2: Yeah, we're over in the State Thomas neighborhood. He probably got stopped by a hot girl on the sidewalk.
13: Dude,
0: will he
13: happen.
0: Be carrying a coffee with him? This time.
2: For sure. That's probably what he's doing. He's probably at White Rhino getting a coffee, which I did, but I was here plenty early.
12: Yeah. Does it say
2: I'm, in fact, almost done with my coffee.
1: I did that, too, at a different location today. Mm,
9: so much bragging.
12: Perhaps it says corny on the cup.
9: Listen to these guys just brag.
13: Yeah,
2: about getting coffee.
13: I like my caffeine.
9: About
1: Java, man, Bros.
9: I've had so much coffee today.
2: Well, if you would let me do bumps on the show, I wouldn't need coffee.
13: Yeah, let
0: we
13: Dave
0: don't do that
13: do,
0: 3 to 7 anymore.
13: Do bumps on the
12: I
13: show.
12: Mean, what kind of oppressive workplace are you guys running over there?
9: It's really embarrassing what we do.
12: Well said.
13: He knocks Dave's bump onto the ground, and then Dave's got to get his little hand vacuum.
2: Yeah, he slaps the keys out of my hands.
13: No.
9: Take his credit card away as he's trying to make perfect lines.
13: So
0: don't have my cell phone.
13: Did you say whereabouts are we?
2: We are at Thomas Avenue Beverage Company for Evan Williams.
12: He unrolled his $100 bills.
2: TABC, the legend is back.
1: Heck yeah.
14: It's my OnStar.
12: Oh, that's funny.
14: Hello?
13: Well, thank you to the members of the Hardline who care about you, the P1.
2: Oh, there's a snake sauntering in.
13: Bob and
9: Courage.
13: Dave.
2: Doesn't even care that we're already on the air.
13: He's got his
2: shades.
13: Hey,
2: we're on the air, Dill.
13: His hat, so no one stops him. It's a big deal to be Corby Davidson. Well,
9: so you're probably wondering, are we talking about the Packers safety, Evan Williams? We're not.
2: No, we are talking about the bourbon maker.
15: Did he play for the Packers?
13: Okay, good. I can.
12: Yeah, he plays for the Packers.
13: I can tell all the callers they're in need wrong.
2: Okay, you can start now, Monty.
3: Okay, can I answer your question that you just posed last segment?
13: Yes, please do.
3: You asked whether or not I went to a Ranger game that was not sweet related in the calendar year 2026.
9: No way.
3: First off, the fact that you didn't believe me, Mino, in me, I guess, that I would go to one game non-sweet is offensive, but you were correct.
0: Thank you.
2: Offensive, but correct.
0: Thank you.
3: I did attend 4 games this year.
0: Four sweets,
13: but all
12: offensive, but correct.
0: Do you remember the opponent in all 4 of the games?
9: No way.
1: 4 games and 40 pounds of prime rib.
0: Who we got?
3: Let's see. God.
13: Pull
3: what
13: out
3: was
13: your
3: the
13: program.
3: Angels?
1: Pull out your scorebook. And
2: I mean, he can just make it up. How are we going to prove
13: it? Yeah, I'm not going to back
3: can
13: that.
3: Can Corby name 4 Major League Baseball teams?
0: We have Connecticut.
3: We have East
0: Hartford.
13: Des Moines Network. Have a team. Let's
3: Moon. See.
0: Portland.
1: Tennessee rolled in.
13: I just went off.
3: And Guam.
9: Saw the Oilers.
0: I got to see.
13: Hearing your Ranger coverage, Evans. Which was normally, I don't care about them this year.
1: Like getting mad that they were like in a playoff position.
13: How dare they be still playing?
9: It was different versions of I don't care
13: I don't
9: about
13: care.
9: Them. And I hope they fold.
3: Well,
13: and how
3: let's not
13: dare
3: take it
13: Jacob
3: to extremes
13: DeGrom.
3: Here. What would I do with my Dr. Pepper Jr. Ranger badge?
9: My gosh, oh, stop this.
13: Someone needs to go burn that worthless piece of paper.
3: Worthless?
13: Yes.
1: Maybe if we do that, things will turn around.
3: Why don't you go take a picture with Bump Wills?
0: Ooh.
3: There you go.
12: We were talking about bumps.
1: Bump and stump.
13: Yeah.
9: This feels like stolen valor of the highest order.
3: Maybe I'll show you the picture again, Bob.
9: No, I don't want to see the picture again. Stop showing me the picture.
3: Okay.
13: You may be seeing it again. You'll respect it more.
9: No, I promise I won't.
13: Today is Wednesday, October 7th, the 280th day of 2026.
12: October 7th.
13: Oh, yeah. 85 days left in the year. 114 days until Truck Day.
3: Trump still no call.
13: Speaking of coffee, today is National Coffee with a Cop Day.
3: What?
13: What? People just aren't doing that enough, so we said, you know what, we're going to earmark one day. Yeah. Go pull up to a cruiser, get inside.
12: Oh, with a cop.
13: With a cop.
0: Yes, yeah. Cop.
13: Yeah. Not with Coffee with a Cup Day. Normally, I just walk around with my hands cupped and drink it out of
2: I don't think that's what he meant.
1: Yeah, I think you're
4: about to dip it in
2: there. I think he meant coffee with a rooster day.
13: Oh, I see.
4: I thought I said no cream.
13: I don't like my line four guy to be so dirty.
4: Do you like your coffee black?
13: The benefit.
12: So such great men.
1: And hot.
13: Yeah, you had your own cream. In the year 1916.
3: In the year 1916.
13: Georgia Tech defeats Cumberland University.
9: Oh, yeah.
3: 222 or 226?
9: 222-0
13: in the most lopsided college football game in American history until Red River this coming Saturday, ooh, folks. You mark it down.
3: No, he didn't.
9: What's funny about that game, Monty?
13: Yes, sir.
5: Hey, Monty.
9: I was getting 224 for Cumberland.
2: But he said.
9: No, it's not what I said, and I think you know.
5: And we
4: that's what it says on the score bug.
1: Yeah, the 1916 score bug said that.
4: Sorry.
9: So that's what we call a bad beat.
13: So what if Illinois played Cumberland? What would that score bug say?
9: What?
13: I mean, if Mike Reiner were here, he could do it. He could say the...
9: Well, you're basically Mike Reiner. Go for it.
13: Oh. That's all my ego needed. On this date...
5: Cletor.
13: In the year... 1977, Queen releases We Are the Champions.
3: Queen.
13: W-E-We. In the year 1989, Movie Phone launches as a free interactive phone guide for local movie showtimes.
2: Hello and welcome to Movie Phone.
12: Remember when Kramer was doing it?
1: Why don't you just tell me what movie you are?
13: In the year 1996, all of our dads rejoiced as Fox News began broadcasting.
3: God, no doubt.
13: The break room was never the same.
3: Oh, yeah. How many dads and grandpas are sitting around right now just staring at it?
2: You know what?
13: You're right.
2: I think I participated in radicalizing my dad because I got him a Rush Limbaugh book for Christmas one year.
8: Go, Dave.
12: He would have found it anyway, Dave.
9: Yeah,
2: probably
9: don't beat yourself up.
13: Yeah, the universe always wins. It would have... caught a breeze and found its way to his doorstep.
1: At least you're not a feminazi. So, get that going.
5: Libs.
9: A feminazi. I forgot about those.
13: In the year 2001, Barry Bonds wraps up his record-breaking season with his 73rd home run. Meanwhile, the U.S. invasion of Afghanistan begins with an air assault and covert operations on the ground, starting the longest war in American history.
4: I think we might have a little delay there.
10: Testing, testing, 1, 2, 3.
13: It's cool because I get immediate feedback of what I'm doing.
2: Uh-oh.
1: That's some good hang time.
0: Oh, yeah.
6: Do another one.
13: This is great, yeah. Double fart. Now.
6: Bring it up.

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1: I am going to need...
4: Don't hear the echo now?
1: The hard line for this one. As we have a P1 birthday from P1 Jenna. Hey, Monty. Long-time listener. First-time emailer. Today is my Jesus birthday, or maybe Jesus. My leaders are Gordon's Twitch stream and Corby's voice cracks. I would be oh so honored to hear from Gandhi on this glorious day. If not, I'll cry. Thank you all for what you do to your bodies.
5: Well, I would like to say to Miss Jenna that I am very, very, very, very pleased to wish you a happy birthday on your Jesus birthday. He's a good friend of mine, and he's a good P1 as well. So
6: what?
5: Happy birthday to Jenna and to Jesus on this day before Christmas. This is me, Gandhi.
4: Before Christmas.
7: Pre-birthday. No Jesus.
1: So no crying now, Jenna. Bill Snyder is 87 today.
7: Corby.
6: Yeah. Corby. That is a top five coach in the history of college football right there. You turn around Kansas State, you've done it.
1: Right there with Schitt's Creek.
7: Also brought you Hey Dill.
8: Corby guys.
6: No doubt.
7: Wasn't it K-State that OU was playing when you Hey Dilled poor Jason? Mm-hmm.
6: That's right. He is responsible because that early touchdown K-State, elicited great. A Hey Dill.
1: Turning 64 today, the man who single-handedly prevented Jerry Rice from getting the football, Tom Rathman.
4: Man.
8: Mm.
4: Yeah. Throw it to Rathman.
2: Man,
4: give it to Taylor.
2: Just sling it around offense.
8: Like Jerry, if Bill Walsh was so smart, Stanley, why was he clapping, fixated on feeding Rathman?
1: Jerry would get so upset. Priest Holmes, 53.
6: Greatness.
9: Excuse me.
1: Turning 50 today, Charles Woodson. Or Woods on Run.
8: A true Packer.
10: Did he play for the Packers?
4: I don't think so.
2: I don't know.
10: Yeah,
2: I think
10: he played
2: more
10: for the Packers.
2: Raider.
10: He damn sure did, Bob.
1: Yeah, he's got to say that, Bob.
8: He's got to say that, but usually it's where do you win?
1: Evan Longoria, 41.
9: Loved him on Desperate Housewives.
1: Yeah, he had a weird timing. Mm-hmm. To
4: married to Tony Parker.
1: Mm-hmm. Till he cheated on him. Chase Daniel, 40.
6: Gay.
1: Russell Okung, 38. Got paid in Bitcoin.
9: Ooh. They love to chant his name in the stands.
1: That's also Ooh. Packer fans, for sure. A little Fultonevich, Mike Fultonevich, 35. And Mookie Betts, 34.
7: Greatness.
9: Mookie. That was the name of Pearl Jam. That was their first name before they changed it.
6: Well, you were close. You're close.
7: Half right.
9: Thanks.
1: Joy Behar is 84. John Cougar Mellencamp, 75.
5: Chili dog.
1: Chili dog.
10: Chili dog.
11: Chili dog.
1: Vladimir Putin, 74.
2: Putes.
7: Your guy, fan.
9: Oh, well, thank you.
1: Yo-Yo Ma, 71.
6: Yo-Yo-Yo.
5: Yo-Yo Ma. Is this the Ma?
1: Yo-Yo, is this the Ma?
7: Cello, right?
9: The Ma.
1: Yep.
2: Cello.
4: Not the oboe.
7: No, not the oboe.
1: If only.
4: Not the oboe king.
1: Simon Cowell, 67. Tony Braxton, 59.
2: Uh-oh.
1: Thank you, Tony.
2: Uh-oh.
7: Just ruined our childhood.
1: Mm. What if... who would be the girl that could do it now? Like Addison Rae gets between Reese Hoshea and Cooper Flagg?
2: Tate McRae.
1: Just destroys the current Mavs. Tom York is 58 today.
2: Okay. My God, bless you, Tom.
1: Mm-hmm. Taylor Hicks, 50.
6: Why don't you hit the road sometime soon?
2: Not
6: buddy.
2: Until 28, I don't think.
7: I mean, you just played in Germany over Christmas. What do you want?
9: Right. I mean, couldn't you make it out to Germany?
6: No.
9: Damn, Corby. I thought you made it everywhere.
1: Isn't that your Mecca?

0: Yes, it's my Mac.
1: Sean Ashmore, 47, from X-Men's. Born on this day, now dead, Heinrich Himmler.
2: Greatness.
3: Himmler.
4: Damn. You can skip a beat, Lando.
1: He's been waiting all day. Hey, you
2: in
1: know
2: his stance.
1: You know it's HH's birthday, right? Yeah, I know, Lando. Thanks.
5: Five more days.
1: Jack Hartman, born on this day, now dead. And Tony Sperano, born on this day, now dead.
0: Tony Sperano.
3: I want to know.
1: Dead on this day, still dead. Edgar Allan Poe.
6: Five.
1: And the man that we owe everything to.
0: I called him Edgar Allan Poem. It's my bit. No big deal.
7: Huh. Yeah, you're right. It is no big deal.
1: Yeah, no. No statement's also, ever been truer. I just don't care.
4: I want to hear that nevermore.
1: Down the stay still dead. Yes, Willis Carrier, who invented air conditioning.
7: Oh, GMF.
1: The thing that keeps fat guys going. We appreciate
6: number
1: it.
6: Number one.
1: And that is why today doesn't suck.
0: And there is some.
4: Bye, Echo.
2: Bye, Justin.
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6: Shut it down! Let's go home!
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10: Cowboys could have lost yesterday, gone to 1-3, but then handled Tampa Bay and handled Green Bay and some of these other teams that don't look so good, Philly.
9: The Ticket has hot sports opinions on the Cowboys' win over the Texans. 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
24: 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Joey Porter Jr. was thrown into action on Sunday just days after arriving from the Steelers via trade. The corner played 25 snaps against the Texans. Should see more tomorrow night versus Tampa. Brian Schottenheimer.
25: The instincts show up. Some guys know how to play the game. Certainly helps when you're a veteran. The communication between he and the safeties I thought was really, really good. Malik Hooker, I can't say enough good things about him. But I thought you saw a very confident player in Joey Porter Jr., and that's what we knew we were getting.
24: Porter was targeted in coverage only once on 19 passing plays on Sunday, an incompletion to Nico Collins. No pregame tomorrow. We will have postgame on the Ticket. The NFL has rescinded the fine handed out to Cowboys tight end Jake Ferguson for saying he was mimicking shotgunning a beer following a touchdown. Ferguson saying it was a Gatorade celebration. The NFL has clarified that celebrations depicted drinking a beverage will no longer be violations. And four games in the MLB postseason today. Four teams in winner-go-home scenarios. The Guardians, Yankees, Braves, and Padres all fighting to keep their seasons alive. Cleveland and Chicago just underway in Chicago, and the White Sox have a 1-0 early lead. That is the Ticket Ticker. I'm Kevin Landrum, Sports Radio 96.7 and 1310, The Ticket.
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3: Okay, we are at TABC, Thomas Avenue Beverage Company, the legendary bar in Uptown.
11: You know, I spoke to one of the managers, and they've been open maybe 2 years, but they when they were going to open this place, everybody was like, oh, you're going to open a place in the old TABC? And so they went and found that there were nobody sitting on TABC, that the name was open for use. So they were like, let's just bring it back.
3: That's awesome. That's really, really cool.
4: It's very cool in here.
3: So right here on Thomas Avenue in Uptown, we would encourage you folks that live down here or near the area or want to come down here and see us to venture down. They've got basically happy hour all day featuring Evan Williams and Elijah Craig Bourbons. And they've got all sorts of really cool drinks that they've made. Everything looks spectacular in here. Nice and cool. A little warm outside. Not going to lie. We're inside.
11: Yeah. Although, have you checked out the patio in the back?
3: No.
11: Because if you remember, the patio in the back in the heyday of the original TABC was just a total ass factory.
3: Yeah.
11: But it was really dilapidated.
3: Yeah.
11: They've totally redone it. They've got fire pits back there, big screens. It's awesome.
3: I need to go back there with the ladies.
11: Yes.
3: Is there still ass back there?
11: Not right now, but there will be this weekend for sure.
3: Okay, so come join us. We have tons of OU Texas-type stuff going on out here. Guests galore, some in person, some not.
4: Yeah.
3: But I wanted to tell you guys a story, because earlier today on the Birdhouse, somebody asked, which, by the way, it's Wednesdays at 11:30 when I'm on with Matt and Donovan. Somebody asked, "What's
4: the?" Who
3: are
4: they?
3: Well, they're your coworkers. They do a show from 9 to 1.
4: 9 to 1.
3: So they somebody asked, a P1 asked, "What's the weirdest thing you've seen at a Texas OU game?" I really haven't seen that much weirdness out there. Probably the weirdest thing that ever happened to me was Craig and I pregame were trying to burn through our fare tickets and didn't know what to do. And we ended up spending $20 each in tickets to go see the world's smallest horse.
4: How'd that go?
3: Not great. It lasted about 11 seconds, where you walk down this stairwell. There's a horse. He was sitting down.
11: Did he look small?
3: He was small. He was definitely small.
4: Was he smaller than your quarterback that year?
3: I think this was pre-Kyler.
11: Could Kyler ride it?
3: Yeah. That could
4: Kyler
3: ride it in. Yeah.
11: Like in front of the schooner?
4: Pulling the little tiny schooner.
3: I read this article on Bryce Young today about how he's an MVP candidate, and it said in there, same height as Kyler Murray, blah, blah, blah. And I'm like, no.
4: Nobody believes that.
3: No, these guys. No.
4: Well, stand them next
11: remember,
4: to each other.
11: Remember, their waists are at totally different heights.
3: What does that matter?
11: That Kyler has the stubbiest legs you've ever seen in your life.
4: Little Peter Dinklage legs.
11: Yes, he has a little Peter Dinklage lower ass.
3: You're talking about perhaps the greatest athlete to ever emerge from these high schools.
4: We didn't say his tiny legs don't go fast. They do.
11: Yeah. They're like a blur.
3: Guys are just jerks. So, yeah, we saw that, and then we walked up, and we were really embarrassed that we saw the world's tallest or smallest horse and that we spent $20 each on it. It was like the
11: And you were the only two patrons that entire day, I bet.
3: Well, I think... Yeah, probably so. But when we were walking around the midway, and I looked to him, and because I read the sign, step in here to see the world's smallest horse, I go, you want to see the world's smallest horse? And we start laughing, and we're like, let's just do it. And it was so bad, it was hilarious.
4: Like, you can't say no.
3: No.
4: You're there.
3: I know.
4: Like, you want to talk about deathbed regrets.
3: Right. I know. Yeah. Yes. Right. So the story I told on the air was not about that. It was about how we were sitting there like 20 years ago in the game, and there was scuttlebutt behind us with some patrons. We turn around, and they're all looking on the ground through the yucky beer and soda that's all over the ground and popcorn and mustard. It's just gross.
11: In the stands?
3: In the stands, right, the row right behind us. And this guy, I go, what's going on? And he's like, the woman behind us, so two rows behind me, lost her wedding ring. It doesn't know, like, if she dropped it, if it just fell off her hand or whatever. She has no idea. And so we're kind of looking around and don't see anything, and she's all upset. And so fast forward about, I don't know, 15 or 20 minutes, and my buddy reaches for his beer that's underneath. He put it underneath our, you know, the metal bleachers.
11: Uh-huh.
3: And there were two down there, one that he had finished it, but there was still, like, you know, maybe 2 ounces in there because it got warm. And he grabbed that one on accident. He grabs it, and he pulls it up and looks at it, and there is a diamond ring inside of it.
4: Jeez.
11: So, did you swallow it real fast?
3: Yeah. You're going to have to wait to get this one, lady. And he kind of just handed the cup up two rows, and the lady's like, you are effing kidding me. And so I retold that story, and a buddy of mine reached out to me, and he goes, I've never heard that story. He goes, I'm pretty sure that's my sister-in-law. And he reached out, because I never said anything to the lady at all. It was my buddy who kind of handed her the glass. Never said a word. So he reaches out to her, and she goes, are you kidding me? So it turns out that I have this 2 degrees of separation with this woman whose wedding ring I returned, or my buddy returned, because it fell 2 rows down. It tumbled 2 rows down
11: into
3: an old beer cup. Yeah.
11: That's wild.
3: I know.
11: Corby knows everyone.
4: One way or another, he does.
3: Well, I don't... Yeah, I mean, I know who she is, but it's funny that that literally was 20 years ago. At least. It may have been longer than that.
11: She still look good?
3: Today is the... I don't know, Dave. Today is the 25-year anniversary, though, Dave, of the Roy Williams.
11: Ah, yes. I think that's still my one and only Texas OU experience.
3: God.
4: Boy, we were all there.
3: Yeah. Like, the most, if it's not the most legendary play in that series, it's way
11: yeah,
3: up there.
11: It's way up there.
4: Was I the closest? I might have been.
3: What do you mean, to the play?
4: Yeah.
3: Where were you?
4: Like, 3-yard line, standing on the sideline.
3: Oh, you were there for, you were doing media?
4: Yeah.
3: Were you really?
4: Yeah.
3: No way.
11: Yeah, we were way up there.
3: We weren't. We were second level front row.
11: Okay, I knew we were upper deck, though.
3: Yeah.
11: Yeah.
3: Our seats were great. Yeah. Like, that was about as good as you want. Who were you there with? Did you cover the game?
4: Yeah, I believe I watched most of the game from the press box, and then, you know, with 10 minutes to go in the fourth quarter, you can go down on the field for some reason that I've never understood, but I've also never said no.
3: Yeah.
4: Like, every time you say, you can go on the field at this point of the fourth quarter, you'll find me there, because that's, like, the best thing ever for a football game, especially one that's very close.
11: What was the final?
3: 14-3.
4: Yeah.
3: So it was 7-3.
11: 7-3.
3: 7-3, and Nathan Vasher caught a quick kick that OU could have kicked a field goal, like a 50-yard field goal, and they decided to try to pin him back, and the quarterback, I think Jason White, punted the ball. And Nathan Vasher didn't
4: did he have
3: really...
4: the money all come out of his...
3: Wrong quarterback. But Nathan Vasher didn't even know what was going on. Like, he just ran and dove and caught the ball on the 2-yard line or whatever. And I think that was the very first play out of that series at Chris Sims.
4: You know who I feel like I was there with, standing right next to me? Chris Arnold.
3: Yeah, probably so.
4: I don't know why.
3: Yeah.
4: But I think we were standing right next to each other at the 3-yard line.
11: So the Superman sack was the first play?
3: Of that series, yeah. And I think there may have been a minute and change left or maybe 2 minutes left in the game at that time. And then they get the ball back and Roy Williams picked him off like two plays later. So it was a big Roy Williams day and night and decade, as he would be part of the Dallas Cowboys after that. Anyway, that's my little sports story. I found it fascinating. I retold that story today and somebody reached out and was like, you know her. I was like, wow, that's cool. Very cool.
4: Dave said, send pick.
3: Send pick. All right, we're at TABC. Come on down.
4: Where are you?
3: Thomas Avenue Beverage Company on Thomas Avenue in Uptown.
11: For Evan Williams. Don't forget that.
3: Delicious Evan Williams. So we've got Evan Williams and Elijah Craig bourbons, lots of special cocktails. But come see us. It's Wednesday. The work week's kind of over, right?
11: Yeah, you got to start pregaming for Saturday.
3: Yeah, you really do.
4: Maybe we'll get White Sox Guardians up here. Who knows?
3: Maybe we will.
4: They got playoff baseball going on.
3: Do you guys have the late one again?
4: Yeah.
11: Did we lose last night?
4: Yeah.
3: Yeah.
11: Last I saw was 4-3.
4: That's 12 in a row, Dave.
3: 12 in a row what?
4: Road playoff games the Brewers have lost.
3: No way.
1: Yeah.
3: Wow. That's impossible.
4: We go for 13 tonight.
3: All right, let's come back. Let's do the helpline. Let's get our big Wednesday show prepared for you next.
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3: 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This is the Hardline 5.0 here today on this Wednesday. Here today on this October 7th, Dave. Just keeps going. Just keep going in one direction.
4: Yeah, man.
3: No. Here today, live and in person at TABC, Thomas Avenue Beverage Company, as they are unloading drinks on us right now.
4: Wow.
3: As we speak.
4: Oh my. I guess the 5:30 rule is not in effect today.
5: Thank you.
3: We appreciate it. As yes, we're celebrating Evan Williams and all that implies here at TABC. They've got special cocktails to promote, tons of prize giveaways out here. Historic Uptown.
4: We're giving away fair tickets, like, every hour.
3: How about that?
5: How about that?
4: They have all kinds of merch, special collectible bottles.
3: Yeah, okay. All right, well, if you're familiar with Uptown, then you know where this is. It's right next to White Rhino Coffee.
4: Yep.
3: Next door.
5: That's right.
3: So come join us. Walk down here.
4: Corner of State Thomas, right?
3: Yeah, uh-huh. Walk down here, drive down here. You'll find a spot to park and a spot to hang out with us here on a Wednesday afternoon. Look forward to seeing you and hearing more drinks.
4: More
3: drinks. Fascinating.
4: Well, I mean, they're in front of me, so
3: yeah,
4: I have to drink
3: them. You know, they don't really know that we live by a code.
5: These are the rules.
3: Yeah. So, well, here we go. That's going to be a lot of fun.
5: It's a tolerance testing Wednesday.
3: It is. Joel Klatt will join us at 5:15.
6: Hi, Joe.
3: He who's been sober for the last decade. May get a...
6: What's going on, Klatt?
3: I'll tell you what, Klatt. Get a snoot full of us. And a very special guest at about 5:55.
5: That's right.
3: An in-person guest.
5: A lot of people are interested in that. There are a lot of questions. Did you guys ever follow up with Peyton Yeager on the Lost Leather Jacket?
3: If you ever wanted to meet Peyton Yeager from Fox 4, now is your time to head down here to Thomas Avenue.
5: Yeah.
4: That means you, Daddy.
3: Will Daddy make it down here? Will he make it down here? So she'll be here in the 5 o'clock hour, maybe around 5:50 or so.
5: Right now he's sliding down a pole to hop into his vehicle.
3: The Yeager pole.
5: Yeah.
3: There's the trash truck. He's already on the back of it, like hopping off. So come join us, and we got a big Wednesday show. Big snake pit as well. So look forward to entertaining you and ourselves along the way.
5: That's right.
3: All right, let's helpline.
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7: 214.
3: Here are my friends, Bob and Dave.
5: That's right. So we got a campaign commercial question as one of our callers was sportsing, and they noticed some campaign question things that they wanted to present us with today.
3: Okay.
9: Hey, Hardline. I live in a town called Bethlehem, Pennsylvania. I've lived here for about 16 years, and over the years, I've not always noticed this, but the past several years after cord cutting using Hulu and YouTube TV, I've noticed that I get a lot of Texas political ads during college football games, even during a pro football game. I don't understand why it happens, but when I'm watching any Texas-based college team here in our local Philadelphia network, I'll get Texas political ads. It's Ted Cruz, the Abbott guy, whoever. even on different platforms, YouTube, TV, or Hulu. Yesterday, here we didn't have the Cowboys-Texans game because the Eagles played at the same time. And in the middle of the game, and I assume because at the same time there's a Cowboys-Texans game playing on Fox, I had a Texas flag during an Eagles-Rams game. Now, I don't know how in the world I'm getting this. My YouTube, the social media algorithms don't show me a whole lot of Texas political ads. I don't think I see anything on YouTube when I watch just regular YouTube videos. I think it's actually Texas politicians paying. Is it nationally? How Ted Cruz or Jim Abbott, whatever his name is, or whoever, whatever politician based in Texas that's doing a Texas state Senate run or a federal, you know, congressman. Anyway, I didn't know if you guys had any insight on that. Long question. It's early morning here in the East Coast, so I'm sound like a half dead, but I love you guys. You're the best guys.
5: Yeah, I would say the first thing is I don't think the ads are working on you because it's not Jim Abbott or Bud Abbott running for Texas governor. But props to you for sheltering yourself from knowing things you only know against your will, which is my position on a lot of these races.
10: Well, how does this make sense, though?
5: First of all, I think there was a story a couple weeks ago that the belief was, I think it was the Republicans had perhaps made a faulty purchase of some of their campaign ads, and they were going to audiences that would not vote in their particular races. But the political money is so insane, and I'm not saying we work for a company that doesn't enjoy political money from time to time, but it's so crazy that Trump's running ads during NFL games.
10: For
5: and
10: what?
5: He's not even running for office. He's just running them because it's fun.
4: Well, it's just to encourage bigger turnout for midterms. That's all it is.
5: And he's just staring at the camera.
4: I know.
5: As he's walking down the hallway in black and white, like he's doing a Duran Duran video or something.
4: If I had to venture to guess, the ads that he's seeing are not paid for by the candidates. They're paid for by the super PACs that are just, they're blitzing everywhere.
10: But I don't know why they would blitz up there.
5: Well,
4: I don't know. Well,
5: But we're getting like Kansas. I don't know what the big race is in Kansas, but we're getting those ads down here.
10: We are?
5: Yeah. And I forget where there was another one.
4: I don't know if that's a screw up in the media buy.
5: Was it Ohio? We're getting ads at times. Really, though, it's informative because then you realize that it's all just the dumbest game ever played.
10: Oh, my God.
4: But, yeah, just insert different candidate, use same script.
5: Yes, because in every race in Kansas, this guy wants your kid to have a sex change against his will.
10: It's all it is.
5: This guy loves China. This guy, you know, it's just... But
10: why have politics...
5: It's the exact same ad, but they've just put in the different names. And then at the end, they do the exact same thing, like... The anti, like, Tallarico ads down here are, he's not right for Texas, or he's too crazy for whatever their catchphrase is. And they do the exact same one in Kansas and the exact same one in Ohio.
4: And they always
5: Michigan. That's the one that's always playing now is too radical for Michigan.
10: Yeah.
5: Which is
10: I saw that.
5: Too radical for Texas, too radical for Kansas. They're all the red. Yeah, I mean,
4: and then they always have the black and white footage of the opposing candidate in slow motion going, making them look as evil as possible.
10: Well, last night watching the baseball game, I was really taken aback by the tagline of, he's a Christian who hates Christianity. And I had to pause my TV and sit there for a minute and just think about that and how insane it actually is.
5: Did you like the text I put in our show thread?
10: Yeah.
5: Let's see if I can find it.
10: Yeah.
5: I got this text yesterday from somebody who thought they could win me over with a vote that asked, are you white?
10: Are you white, Robert?
5: Because James Tallarico calls white men America's top terror threat. Click here to see his exact words.
10: Oh, I also want to click here to see Danica politics. Patrick undress.
5: And I'm like, can I click here and see if I'm white?
10: My God, I'm white.
5: How do I know if I'm white? No one's ever told me.
10: Damn it, I'm white. It is...
5: is that a Steve Martin bit?
10: Yeah.
5: From, What movie
11: the
5: was
11: Jerk? Jerk.
4: Yeah. Yeah. He grew up a poor black child.
5: I'm not white.
10: Yeah. It's so out of control. And I almost think that for whatever reason, these midterms are worse than like the general elections.
5: Hey, guys.
10: Hey, General. Like, it's crazy how over the top these ads are now.
5: Don't you want to know?
10: But everything is devolved into now, like, trans stuff. Everything. Like, our whole lives apparently are consumed by this?
4: Yeah.
10: Like, what is happening?
5: Don't you go places and there's just a bunch of dudes with beards wearing dresses that are trying to get into bathrooms?
10: No, Bob. There are never any anywhere. Yet
5: didn't
10: somehow,
5: you go to a Stars game where a girl is trying to play in the NHL?
10: Yeah.
5: Or, no, wait a minute. I got my genders mixed up.
10: It's just so stupid. All of it is so dumb.
5: Maybe the stupidest, if that's a word.
10: Yeah.
5: Is the idea that a campaign commercial could make somebody change their mind.
10: I know. Right. You are so dug in, there's not a chance.
5: Like, is there really anybody out there that hasn't kind of come to a conclusion?
10: Well, I think what we decided...
5: You know what? I need a couple more campaign ads to really convince me.
4: I think it's to one, get you to go to vote. Not necessarily that you didn't know who you were going to vote for, but to get you up off your ass, off the couch to go do it. And to make sure that you have the right name burned into your mind when the ballot comes up.
10: Yeah.
5: I'm like, I don't see a Telefrico anywhere on here.
4: They misspelled his name on this ballot.
5: So it takes that many millions and millions and millions just to remind us there's an election coming up?
4: Yeah.
10: What we learned last night,
4: people
10: though,
4: are dumb.
10: Watching the baseball game late at night on our Hardline 5.0 text thread, is that we need more Megan Fox and Sydney Sweeney
4: commercials.
10: Oh, my
4: gosh. You know, I had my dumb 3-on-3 hockey game last night.
10: Yeah.
4: And so I get back to the locker room after the game, and I check my phone, and it says 53 new messages, and it's all you jack wagons and the dumb text
10: Bob
4: thread.
10: Didn't recognize Megan Fox.
5: I just didn't think she would do that.
10: I
5: thought Megan Fox was okay with money. What could they be paying her?
10: I don't know. I mean, same with Sydney Sweeney. Why does she need to do those ads?
5: Why do her hips look so weird?
10: I don't know. Are those real hips? Have you seen this commercial?
4: She's had kids. They've spread.
10: No, but it's
5: no,
10: like...
5: No, those are tricky.
11: These
10: it's
11: are artificial.
10: Jessica Rabbit.
5: Those are Kardashian hips.
4: Maybe she
5: Let's
4: has,
5: bring in Lando,
4: maybe,
5: our expert.
4: Maybe her red hot pants have... like padding on the sides.
5: Lando, what's going on with her hips?
11: I don't know, but those are not human.
10: No. It's so distracting. I'm like, wait, what's the product again? I don't even know. I'm just looking at her going, you're not even human.
4: Maybe Machine Gun Kelly really did split her in half.
5: Is it a Viagra competitor?
10: Is that what it is?
4: Yeah. Yeah.
10: Okay.
4: It's like Roe, they have all of the stuff. Like if you're going bald or if you can't get it up, whatever you need.
10: Anything you need.
5: Megan Fox will be yours.
10: Yeah.
5: If you just take this pill.
4: Well, she's the embodiment of the boner pill.
10: Yeah. If you just can get a boner, this is what you can have.
5: The only thing standing in your way.
10: All right, let's come back.
5: TV's dumb, but you know what? Radio, that's where it's at, people.
10: Thank you.
4: That's right.
10: Thank you very much. All right, let's come back. We've got a ton of NFL to get to, and we'll launch into it by what is the league going to do when this guy signs in the next 48 hours?
0: 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We don't get paid by Jerry to sugarcoat what's really going on. We'll tell it like it is. Same as we've always done for 32 straight years. No skips.
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0: Ticker brought to you by Deep Ellum Brewing Company's Deep Ellum IPA. A rookie undrafted quarterback making his second career start tomorrow night. Tampa's Jalen Daniels takes on the Cowboys at Jerry World. Defensive tackle Quinnen Williams on facing the rookie.
1: He's super electrified. We come out to running the ball. We come out to making big plays down the field. We come out to extending plays and different things like that. We've been struggling with running quarterbacks and scrambling quarterbacks. So this will be a huge task to be able to learn from what we did in the past and to be able to apply it against him.
0: Dallas has yet to record an interception this season. They're the only team in the league without one. The Baltimore Ravens made a trade to acquire two-time Pro Bowl center Cam Jurgens from the Eagles. Philly getting back a fifth in 2027, a second in 2028. Ravens were down to their fourth center. Jurgens under contract through 2029. And Guardians White Sox playing game three of the ALDS this afternoon on the south side. First of four playoff games today. White Sox going for the sweep. They trail 4-1 in the third. That is the Ticket Ticker. I'm Kevin Landrum, Sports Radio 96.7 and 1310. 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
3: All right, it is pushing 4 o'clock here on the Hardline. We are live at TABC, Thomas Avenue Beverage Company, right here on Thomas Avenue in Uptown. If you're familiar with it, then you know exactly where it is. Thomas and Allen. And we are here for Evan Williams and... The good people here at TABC have already made us a couple of cocktails to sample. It's just a taste. It's like wine tasting. Just a taste.
4: Oh, we're only supposed to taste it?
3: Well, yeah, it looks like you guys have both demolished your first one.
5: Stop bringing them.
4: Well, Bob has already finished his.
3: Bob treated it like a Slurpee.
5: It's really good.
3: I know. It's awesome. So come join us. They have specialty drinks, specialty menu for this Saturday for Texas and Oklahoma, and they've got a lot of that out here today for your pleasure. So come join us. Hang out.
4: Lots of giveaways, man.
3: Tons of giveaways. We want to see you down here at TABC in Uptown in Dallas. So this is always a weird discussion to have about this guy because, you know, we talked about it a couple of weeks ago, or last week, I think, that is Tyreek Hill a walk-in Hall of Famer? And he might be, but the off-the-field stuff might catch up to him. And quite frankly, I didn't know this was going to drop today. But Tyreek Hill is under trial right now. It's the first day of a civil assault and battery trial against him in Florida. In which Laquita Vaccaro, which did you know that that's Kenny Vaccaro's sister, the former NFLer?
5: The Longhorn.
3: Yes.
5: Wow.
3: Yes.
5: I did not know that.
3: I didn't either until today. And so he was dating her, and she took the stand, and it ain't pretty, man. I mean, and nothing that Tyreek Hill has ever done is pretty. This all started in college.
5: Yes.
3: When...
5: Big time.
3: When he was at Oklahoma State and lasted like a semester before Mike Gundy was like, dude, get out of here. Because the rumor had it that at the time in college, he was punching his college pregnant girlfriend.
4: Yeah. And Laquita,
3: it's 15 years ago.
4: Laquita Vaccaro was pregnant when a lot of this was
3: right.
4: going on.
3: And,
4: including him trying to punch her in the stomach.
3: Yeah. And it didn't stop either. Like, are we kind of fading in and out here? Yeah, it's really weird. But, yeah, like, this has been going on since college, and then he got a reprieve and a second chance whenever he got into the NFL, and obviously it worked out. But then the same allegations cranked up really, really quickly. And remember the Chiefs at the time were dealing with the running back who did the same thing. It was caught on camera in the hotel.
5: Kareem Hunt.
3: Yes, Kareem Hunt, in which they kicked him off the team.
5: Yeah, and in the case of Tyreek Hill, it's not just domestics, it's child abuse. Remember the three-year-old son with a broken arm? And his son was placed into Child Protective Services for a brief time, and so he's had an assault case, he's had paternity lawsuits.
4: And this latest case, it's not just like it's one incident, it's ongoing.
3: Yeah.
4: And some of the examples that she's giving about him pulling a necklace off of her neck and then choking her, or twisting her boob,
3: Like,
4: or,
3: he's
4: or spitting into her mouth.
3: He is a terrible guy. And, again, within the last 4 or 5 days, the stories have emanated of these teams kicking the tires, and maybe it's his agent inflating, you know, how much contact that these teams are having.

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1: Just kind of going, man, what are we doing here?
2: Well, and is it a case where until he's signed, they're not going to do anything, but as soon as he signs, then the NFL is going to investigate and give him some kind of suspension?
3: I think the league has every right to suspend him immediately when they find it suitable. I don't think they have to wait till he signs with the team. In fact, I think they can, in many ways, punish him by making him somewhat unsignable by saying his 10-game suspension starts now or whatever you want to do. But, yeah, the league has definitely sent a message at different times on what's okay and what's not, and they've always had inconsistencies with this sort of thing. And in the end, it's sort of, they sort of pass it back to law enforcement. Like, if this man is free of jail, then he can play in the league. And
2: yeah, it may look bad in the court of public opinion, but if he's not behind bars or hasn't been found guilty, then what are we going to do?
3: But then they have two or three guys right now dealing with unofficial suspensions, which may be followed by official suspensions. It's hard to say, but Jonathan Cooper, Josh Jacobs, I forget who else is on that list, but there's significant players in the league right now that have had off-field situations, and they have every right to do that, even if he's not signed by a team. I think it would probably be a better look for the league if they do not allow a dog and pony show, and then as soon as, like, say, the Chiefs sign him, then they step in with some big punishment. That doesn't make any sense. It doesn't help anybody. It just feeds Tyreek Hill's news cycle.
1: Yeah, and you're talking about, we always hear in the NFL, if you know, you're put in to the drug program, it's because it's your second or third time to be an offender. Well, you're hurting yourself when you're doing that, you know, and if you're a second or third timer on the domestic abuse or child abuse scale, then I don't understand how they can even...
3: He's a nut.
1: Entertain, I mean, the fact that he can play again in this league.
3: I'm pretty lenient, relatively speaking, to some of my colleagues up here on who should be allowed to play in the league. And I do kind of think that if you serve your debt to society, you're allowed to make a living. But, man, Tyreek Hill, I think it's very possible he has 10 incidents on his rap sheet.
1: God.
2: Yeah, and I think it at this
3: remember
2: point.
3: The house
2: it,
3: burning down? Remember the traffic stop? Going to a game? I mean,
2: I think it goes beyond, because it's so chronic, it goes beyond just anger management, as he's got something chemically wrong.
1: What do you think he's made in his career? And I'm asking that because I don't know. Is Tyreek Hill, you know, the totality of his contracts, are we at a 150 now?
3: Boy, it's a very nice guess. 143 is what this search would suggest, and including 106 of that million being paid out by the Miami Dolphins.
1: Yeah.
3: As the Chiefs pretty much paid him the cheap part of his career.
1: Wow. Well, keep an eye on it. Chiefs, Packers were the first team that was mentioned. Again, I think that was the agent, though. I don't know if the teams are saying this.
3: I don't know. You know, it's. I don't know that the Packers would have any interest, to be honest, and I don't know that he would have any interest. It all does feel like an end around to come up with a Kansas City reunion. But
1: it does, yeah.
3: And you know, Kansas City having guys with their foot on sideways certainly fuels that speculation even more. But yeah, he's a troubled dude, man. He's also an unbelievable football player. So
1: I know.
3: You know how that goes.
1: All right, let's dive into something a little bit closer, not by way of the crow flies, but division-wise. The Philadelphia Eagles and what is happening, whether it's Lane Johnson, whether it's the move they made today, what is happening up there to our bitter rival?
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1: The Ticket has hot sports opinions on the Cowboys' win over the Texans. 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
3: So Houston is using this to get it right. They're going to shut down this Dallas offense. And then the second half came around and Gotti showed up.
1: Shotty's offense is all right.
3: Because if that second half is going to be what this offense is going to look like, Dak and CD are going to win you a lot of games. 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

0: 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Heading into tomorrow night's game at home against the Bucks, the Cowboys lead the NFL in total offense at home since the start of 2025, 410 yards per game. They're also fourth in points at home in that time, playing their second game in 5 days. Brian Schottenheimer on the compact schedule.
1: And that's the nature of the beast. It is the NFL regular season, and this is where you build the calluses, if you will, to go and do the things that you have to do in December and January football to go where you want to go.
0: It's the only home game in October. They'll be at Green Bay at Philly in the next 2 weeks, both of those in primetime. Cowboys-Bucks postgame on the ticket tomorrow night, looking like Tyler Smith will make his season debut. He's listed as questionable on the injury report for the first time. Full day of playoff baseball, all four series in action. Dodgers and Braves in Atlanta at 5, LA a 2-1 series lead. Rays and Yankees at 7, Tampa going for the sweep, and the Brewers trying again to eliminate the Padres. Right now, Guardians, White Sox, Cleveland facing elimination. They've built up a 4-1 lead in the fourth. 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That is the Ticket Ticker. 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
3: Well, we are 1 hour from Joel Klatt. Joel Klatt. And then about 90 minutes from Peyton Yeager. What a star-studded Wednesday. Here from the Thomas Avenue Beverage Company, TABC, if you will.
4: Will we be able to make things right with Peyton?
3: I hope so. We're trying. So this is Thomas. What's this?
5: Allen.
3: Thomas and
4: I
3: Allen.
4: Said it was State. It was Allen.
5: Yeah. Okay. Thomas and pardon. Allen in Uptown.
3: Not far from where Team Hardline once practiced for the great game.
5: That's right.
3: Yeah. Over there.
5: And right next to where we had coffee with Mavericks executives.
3: With Josh Green.
5: Yeah.
4: And Matt Riccardi.
5: Yep.
3: And Matt Riccardi. Okay, so the Eagles made a trade today. And you're thinking, I thought their big story was the retirement of Lane Johnson. Well, it was. And then they traded Cam Jurgens. And you may remember 2 weeks ago, Landon Dickerson was completely shut down and put on the IR. I believe he returns in a few weeks. Heck, he could return for the Cowboys game for all I know. But I believe his quote of his own performance was, I sucked, and so I need to go heal.
4: So did they swap Jurgens for baby oil or what?
5: Boo.
3: So they're starting their starting offensive line for the Super Bowl was Jordan Mailata at left tackle, age 27. Landon Dickerson, left guard, age 26. Cam Jurgens, center, age 25. Mekhi Becton, age 25 at right guard. And then Lane Johnson, age 34. And they were widely thought of as the best offensive line in football, February 2025. And so here we are 18 months later, and Lane Johnson's gone. Mekhi Becton's gone. Cam Jurgens is gone now, traded to the Ravens today. By the way, they got a lot for Cam Jurgens, I'm just going to say.
5: Yeah.
3: If you can get a second for a guy who's not playing very well, and who has a bit of a millstone contract. He just signed a 4-for-68. That's not the world's biggest contract, but it is if you kind of stink. And then Landon Dickerson, also on a huge contract, is completely shut down because he wasn't playing well. So it's now Jordan Mailata, and here's the rest of their offensive line. We think Willie Lampkin is now their left guard, who, by the way, might be awesome. But you might remember him in his draft year. He was the guy with the incredible film, but also he was like the shortest offensive line prospect on record at 5'11".
5: Oh, that's right. I remember you talking about him.
3: And he was not drafted, and the Eagles, of course, got him because they always do. And I'm not willing to say he stinks, because he didn't stink in college. I think at North Carolina, he was really, really good. just he was also like the shortest offensive lineman in college football. Drew Kendall is their center. Now, he's only been their center for a couple weeks here, but this is the guy that they decide, well, let's just trade Cam Jurgens while we can. Tyler Steen was the sixth offensive lineman on the Super Bowl team, so he's been in there for a while. Third-round pick, 2023. He is the right guard and kind of has been since that Super Bowl year. They weren't going to keep Mekhi Becton. I forgot who paid him. Oh, the Chargers paid him a lot of money. And he washed out very quickly there. And then their new right tackle, who's going to replace a generational right tackle, is their third-round pick in this year's draft from Miami, Big Markell Bell. And I say big.
5: So they're not pulling the ripcord, because I think a lot of people saw that Lane Johnson left or retired. Retired, and now the Jurgens trade, that it's like, all right, you know what? Let's reset. Now, they may be resetting financially in a certain way. I don't know, but they're not literally saying the season's over.
3: They're not?
5: Well, I don't know. I'm asking.
3: I mean,
4: why would they? Same reason we've talked about from the Cowboys' perspective, this division, no one has claimed it.
3: Well, you have to admit, you're sending some sort of message if your right tackle retires and you respond by trading your starting center.
5: It is weird.
3: That's really weird, especially with your left guard on injured reserve.
4: It's incredibly weird, but why would you give up on the season when you're at 500?
3: So let's talk about it. Jurgens is one of many Eagles that has big deferred money. And the deferred money is in the form of the void years, and the void years Reaper is coming. And so I do think the Eagles know that they are under tremendous financial stress, and it's only going to get worse. And maybe that financial stress was part of what fueled the A.J. Brown decision. But whatever it is, they're in a big amount of trouble, to a point where they can function, but they've got to be super careful that they only go hard in years where they think they have a chance. And
5: which is smart.
3: I kind of think the events of Sunday, the events of Lane Johnson's retirement, and then this trade are telling us that they might say, well, look, we're going to show up for all of our games, and we're still going to try to win. We're still going to try to make the playoffs. We're still going to try to win this division, and who knows what could happen. But let's be smart. It's early October. We kind of see the writing on the wall that our offense is doo-doo, and it really is, and it's only going to get worse here. With Saquon now hurt and Lane Johnson out of the building altogether. And now we're rolling out the 2025 and 2026 draft. But these are all day three guys that they're putting right into the lineup. I guess Markell Bell's a day two guy, but Willie Lampkin didn't even get drafted. So we're going with an experimental offensive line. Let's move a few contracts if we can so that we can reconnoiter. Next year we get a ton of picks, two firsts now and two seconds. And maybe 2027 can be better.
4: Well, but what does Nick Sirianni think about all that? Because he's already getting his ass handed to him from the Philly fans about the performance of the offense, and now they're hamstringing him with a piecemeal offensive line?
3: Well, I don't know the relationship with him and his front office, but I do know that they've all been there for a long time together, and it's very possible that he's in agreement with them.
5: Yeah. I think that's probably the case.
4: Yeah, if he doesn't have the vote of confidence, then he has every right to be upset. But maybe they have let him know that you're safe.
5: I think it's as weird as everybody thinks he is, that he's pretty solid up there, and the fans may not like him and all that. But I do think
3: fans don't like
4: anybody. They've turned on him.
5: Yeah, they have.
3: The fans don't like anybody.
5: I mean, they've won two Super Bowls in the last decade, and they played another one. And so you can't be too upset if you're a fan, but I know how those folks are.
3: As long as Big Dom is happy and more specifically and more importantly, Howie Roseman and Jeffrey Lurie and Jeffrey Lurie's girlfriend, wife.
5: Yeah.
3: As long as they all are happy with you, it doesn't matter.
5: So the cowboy angle on all this, though, is suddenly...
3: Door swings open.
5: It is October 7th, and the three teams in your division are kind of like, yeah, we're good. Just have... Go Cowboys. Like, it reeks of that. And I get it. The Giants are 3-1. But the injuries are what they are, and the retirements are what they are. And if
3: they might move more guys.
5: Yeah.
3: They might move. They got a lot of dudes in here for one last ride with, like, Lane Johnson. Here's the other one. Landon Dickerson was talking retirement this summer. Talking retirement, and he's like 27 years old. They're in a bad spot, and I think they were trying to make one last ride, and that's why they did the Jonathan Grenard trade and signed Reek Wollin and signed Hollywood Brown and traded for Dontavian Wicks. And like, they're trying to spackle over this, but they're kind of in that middle ground where they know all these draft picks aren't quite ready. Our defense is Super Bowl caliber, but our offense is horrible. Our quarterback can't win games by himself. In fact, maybe this is exposing him even worse because he had an elite offensive line, an elite running game, and an elite wide receiver combo, and all of that right now is in question.
4: Can they even tush-push anymore?
3: It's a bizarre time. It continues to be a bizarre time. They continue, of course, to win games because they're the Eagles, but I do think that trade, that little trade of Cam Jurgens and his contract to Baltimore for basically a second, tells us they are pivoting to 2027, at least in terms of
4: financial commitment.
3: At least in terms of strategically, we're still going to play the games, and we're still going to have a defense that's going to throw, you know, cause fits, and we're still going to compete. But let's compete a little softer and a little cheaper, so that 2027 could be preserved.
5: Well, I think that's incredible forward thinking if that's the case.
3: I don't have any other explanation.
5: Yeah.
3: Because they've dismantled their entire Super Bowl offensive line in 18 months.
5: Right.
4: What are the touchdown brothers saying?
3: It wasn't their choice for Lane Johnson to walk away.
5: But I think having the balls as an organization to do something like that, when you know you see the writing on the wall, and you're just like, yeah, this is what we do. And that's, again... We talk about them all the time. That's why they're kind of the model franchise, because they're, you know, playing chess when...
4: Well, but so like on WIP, are they saying, well, this is really prudent?
3: No.
5: No.
3: No.
5: They're freaking out.
4: Yeah.
3: They're pissed.
5: But I mean,
3: they're still mad about the Phillies, too.
5: I wish more organizations would do this, you know, including the ones that we cover where you're like, okay.
3: So when you're 3-6, it's not time to go all in on a trade?
5: Right. Remember, we're 1 year removed from, hey, let's push the chips in here, Cowboys.
3: In fact, let's give them our best first.
5: Right.
3: Don't just give them a first. Give them our best first.
5: Yes. It just, it may not work out, but you may
3: and
5: look at
3: it. And the Cowboys may work out. That's the thing with any of these moves is we say what we think, but of course, these teams are pretty smart usually. They often are smarter than talk show hosts.
5: Oh, yeah.
4: You would hope.
5: Some.
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3: This Friday, a tradition unlike any other returns as the ticket heads east for the annual ticket takeover of Terrell, Texas. Join the Musers in the invasion live from Lulamae Bistro in downtown Terrell on Moore Avenue near Adelaide Street, home of Gordon's favorite pecan pie muffins. Then catch the sweet spot on the Hardline live from Film Alley on State Highway 34. Thanks to the Terrell, Texas Economic Development Corporation for bringing the ticket to Terrell.
4: We are live, DJ, and in person at Thomas Avenue Beverage Company.
5: Yeah.
4: Where we are in the heart of Uptown, off Thomas and Allen. They just had their wonderful double smash burger, which kicks ass. They've given us some Evan Williams drinks, which kick ass. And we're celebrating. Texas and Oklahoma playing. They have a special menu all carved out for Saturday, a drink menu. And we're sampling some of that courtesy of Evan Williams here at TABC. So come join us if you're in the area and say hello to us.
6: Win some crap.
4: And win a lot of crap. We're giving away tons of stuff down here. So you can do that as well. So I think I figured out my plan for baseball.
5: Okay.
4: And that is...
5: Torture me.
4: Have... No.
5: Okay.
4: And that is have a one-week season... And then you launch into the playoffs because the playoffs are awesome.
5: They are.
6: A 7-day season?
4: Yep. Yep. It's tough, Dave.
5: Sounds like you're describing the playoffs.
4: You have a 7-day playoffs that lead into the playoffs.
5: Nah, baseball is...
4: The baseball playoffs are great.
5: Baseball is amazing if every play has... important meaning and every game and every inning, and that's where we are right now in the calendar. Everybody knows that, just like people say this about playoff hockey, and hockey people get real offended by it, even if I am one of them. And they're like, no, regular season hockey's great too. Yes, it probably is, but playoff hockey is regular season hockey, but on cocaine. And that's probably the description of playoff baseball to regular season baseball. You see things happen all the time all summer, and you're like, oh, I wonder if that moves the needle at all in Major League Baseball. And sometimes yes, but most time no. In October, everything matters, and everything feels like it's either the greatest moment you've ever seen or we are so screwed, we are about to die. And it's probably... Both playoff hockey and playoff baseball are probably best enjoyed as a neutral.
4: Yeah, well, yeah. Like, I have a blast watching these teams that I don't really care about, and I don't know a lot of their players, and I'm learning.
5: Then you can sleep.
4: Right. I can go to bed and be like, oh, I wonder who won, and wake up at 7 o'clock and check my phone.
6: So you're saying I should give it a chance.
4: Yes.
5: It's just so great.
4: It's so fun. Even, like, watching the Brewers last night, which, again, I've seen a couple of Miz games, just, you know, a couple of innings from the Miz, but I don't know anything about the Brewers. And to see, like, them score a run last night where you basically hit a fly ball 10 feet beyond the infield and a guy tagged up.
5: Yeah.
4: And that's just, like, as they're telling me what the Brewers do.
5: That's Brewer, like, Brewer ball, baby.
4: Yes, it's so badass.
5: Where you're always taking an extra base, you're always... probably doing things that are riskier than they should be, but you're going for it, and you're trying to put the opponent under an immense amount of pressure so that they kind of cut their own throat. And it all works really well until it doesn't work.
4: Like, the Brewers and the Rays are the two poster children, yes, of this philosophy now.
5: Yes.
4: And I respect that style of baseball and like watching it so much more than whatever this crap is that's been thrown around here the last 20 years. I think it's... And I get it. It's nostalgia. It's what we grew up with. But it's so much more fun and entertaining.
5: No, I mean, it speaks about how well that method works, because those two franchises probably have more wins per dollar than any other two franchises in the sport, and they both kind of build their team the same way, and they kind of play baseball the same way.
4: Yeah,
5: it's pretty interesting. But San Diego's really freaking good, and you don't think... Well, San Diego is the type of team that can win the World Series.
4: Yeah.
5: They can take out the Dodgers. They can win the whole thing. They're that good. But they're also on the brink of elimination. And so last night and tonight, it's all hands on deck. Every start, every pitcher that they have on their roster could pitch. And so now the Brewers have to decide, okay, are we going to keep calm and just roll out our rotation and save Miz for Game 5? Or are we going to counter their desperation by playing a desperate Game 4 and bring Miz on in the sixth inning to finish the game?
4: Oof.
5: and kind of burn him for Friday? And so there's a chess match that you have to keep ramping up your aggression once your opponent gets desperate enough to try anything. And now you're like, well, it's like late in a football game where a team decides, you know what, we're going for it on every fourth down, so we get a bonus down until we die. And that's why you want to, you know, have the ball last in overtime.
4: I feel like we're watching in the National League like 90s NFC football, where there are four teams that could handily beat anybody in the other league, you know, and the Rays probably don't belong in that conversation of handily, but
5: the Rays might be the one exception.
4: Yeah, but the National League,
5: the Yankees
4: those four
5: without
4: teams,
5: Aaron Judge, the Guardians and the White Sox are probably not as good as their National League counterparts.
4: No, those four teams that are playing right now are all awesome, and they all expect to win the World Series, and the American League is trash compared to that.
5: Yeah, it's really good
4: and
5: stuff.
4: And it was all year. We talked about it all year long.
5: Yeah.
4: How crappy the American League is.
6: So how there were barely any teams over 500.
4: Like three.
5: So four games today, all four are elimination games. And so the Guardians right now are playing for their life, and they have a lead in the fifth. And then the Braves are playing today to stave off elimination as the Rangers' Tyler Molly goes against... Peaky Blinder Tyler Glasnow, who looks most like Killian Murphy of any major league pitcher. And then at 7, the Rays have a chance to sweep the Yankees, but now they're back at Yankee Stadium. And it's Max Fried and Martinez for Tampa, and then the Brewers-Padres at 9, with the Padres playing for their life, with Gasser going for the Brewers. But we do hear that they're planning on an all-hands-on-deck game. And then the Walker-Buehler experience now in San Diego will try to keep San Diego alive.
4: How did you enjoy your midnight sports experience? It's not very often you get that.
5: No, I didn't love it. And all I could think of was how early my alarm clock was going to go off to get first off this morning. So it was, hey. It's the playoffs. If you're not exhausted, then you stop playing golf, and I'm not doing that. So,
6: yeah, you can't sacrifice your morning round.
5: No. So we struggled,
4: okay.
5: but you know what? We're not going to give it up. We're not going to go to bed early. It's so much fun to watch that baseball team, and I hope they have a run in them. But I'm also nervous it's going to end this week because. The Brewers have an unbelievable tradition of making the playoffs and then an unbelievable tradition of being dismissed pretty quickly. And so...
4: Wouldn't a Rays...
5: Is this the year? Maybe, probably not.
4: A Rays-Brewers World Series be great, though? Like two teams that have never done it before?
5: Right before a work stoppage that is kind of built on the idea of competitive balance, we need to give other teams a chance. If the two teams in the World Series are two teams that are basically making... what Corey Seager and Jacob deGrom make combined for their entire World Series teams, it'll be a little tougher to make the case we need a salary cap to even out competitive balance. Now, if the Dodgers three-peat, which I would still say the smart money is on,
4: sure.
5: Now the argument changes, and maybe they play the Yankees in the World Series, and we're all like, oh, give somebody else a chance, right?
4: All right, Dave, let's do some E! News.
6: Does Ham need to have DJ send the widow a ham?
7: The Ticket.
6: Hi. Ah, yes. 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

0: Ticker brought to you by Deep Ellum Brewing Company's Deep Ellum IPA. Cowboys Buccaneers tomorrow night at Jerry World. Another franchise record within reach for 11-year veteran quarterback Dak Prescott. With a victory, he would pass Roger Staubach for the second most regular season wins with 86. Despite his stellar passing numbers, he's looking for a more consistent run game.
1: It's a huge impact, and if you're going to load the box, we're going to be able to take advantage of you outside. And so whether we're doing it as efficiently as we want to or not, still something that we're going to present and something that we've got to continue to try to do, and we'll get better at.
0: No pregame show tomorrow, late night, postgame after. The Baltimore Ravens have acquired two-time Pro Bowl center Cam Jurgens and a seventh-round pick from the Eagles for a fifth and a second in 2028. Ravens have two centers on IR currently, and their all-pro Tyler Linderbaum departed for Las Vegas in the offseason. In less than 3 weeks after Commanders quarterback Jaden Daniels dislocated his left elbow against the Cowboys, he was a full participant in practice today, listed as healthy on the injury report, trending towards playing Sunday against the Giants with a brace on his arm. That is the Ticket Ticker. I'm Kevin Landrum, Sports Radio 96.7 and 1310. 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
3: Got a sneeze coming.
4: Oh, no. You want me to do it? Okay.
3: From Thomas Avenue Beverage Company. We are here, Thomas and Alan. We would love if you come see us. We're here till 7 o'clock. We're having a great time. And we've got Joe Klatt in 15 minutes. So how about that? But right now, we better stop down for this. So...
5: I love Blue Monday as much as the next guy, but we've got to get going.
3: Brought to you by
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3: And here's Dave.
5: Thank you. Well, we have lost. What? Oh, no. The delay is back.
3: Oh, it is?
6: Yep.
3: Unconnect and reconnect.
5: And we're back.
4: Okay.
5: How's that?
4: Yeah.
7: On the Ticket.
5: Is that better, Matt?
7: On the Ticket.
4: Okay.
5: Okay. All right. We have lost the oldest living Oscar winner. Oscar winning actor.
4: I saw this.
0: Mattress
4: Mack. Kind of sad.
5: Eva Marie Saint. A very classy name.
4: Is it Eva Marie or Eve Marie?
5: E-V-A.
4: Okay.
5: Eva.
4: Okay. Eva Marie.
5: Eva Marie Saint. Sounds like it might be an adult star, but it's not. She has passed away at the age of 102.
3: That's an adult age.
5: Yes. Best known for her roles in On the Waterfront and North by Northwest, the Alfred Hitchcock thriller where she starred opposite Cary Grant. That's the one with the climax at Mount Rushmore, right?
4: I believe so. Oh. And On the Waterfront was Marlon Brando.
5: Yes. So, she is one of the last great dames of the classic era of.
7: On the Ticket.
5: Don't know.
4: Surviving Oscar winner.
5: So she became the oldest living Oscar-winning actor after Olivia de Havilland died in 2020.
4: I mean, it's got to be, you know, Jane Fonda's in her 80s, and she won one.
5: Yeah.
4: There's got to be somebody in their 90s.
5: Look that up, Deej.
4: Oldest living Oscar winner.
5: But, yeah, if you look back at her pictures in the day,
4: yeah.
5: Hubba Hubba.
4: Oh, of course.
5: My goodness.
4: They're not going to let some slag heap get on the silver screen in like the 1940s and 50s, man.
5: Yeah.
4: I can promise you that. That would upset.
5: She was a pinup beauty.
4: All the Uncle Bills across the world.
3: Yeah.
5: We
3: have to please Uncle Bill.
5: Yeah. Everyone, hold a good thought for our own Matt Birmingham, because production in London has been paused on the Batman Part 2.
4: What happened?
5: Well, director Matt Reeves is stepping away for a family matter. They say he has personal reasons, and they've temporarily paused production. And that Matt has the full support of DC Studios, and we look forward to continuing the journey soon.
4: Wait, Ham, are you booing my joke or the story?
6: The Urkel joke.
4: Okay. He's,
5: family
4: he mentioned
5: matter
4: Family
5: joke?
4: Matters, yeah. And yeah. I mentioned Urkel. And
5: yeah, so far, no delay in the release date yet. Still scheduled for February 18th of 2028, but I guess depending on how long this personal issue takes, they could end up pushing that towards the summer. But it would make sense for it to be more of like a Memorial Day type release, wouldn't you think?
4: I would think so. Now, Ham, as far as the latest incarnation of the Batman, you were very fond of it, correct?
6: Yeah, it's all right.
4: Jeez. Not really, then.
5: Okay.
4: Is the Penguin going to be a part of the next one?
6: He's supposed to have only like a couple scenes. It's not supposed to be mainly focused on him. But originally, this movie was supposed to come out in 2025, then 2026, now 2027, and now 2028.
4: God.
3: Did they get DeVito back for the Penguin?
6: No.
4: No. No, it's not DeVito.
5: Still Colin...
4: Colin Farrell.
5: Farrell.
4: You watched
5: I was going to say first.
3: Yeah.
4: The Penguin HBO series, right?
3: Yeah, is that coming back?
4: I think that's a one and done.
5: Yeah.
4: That was great, though.
5: It was good. Boy, what a terrible person he is.
4: He's not nice.
5: He is... I mean, I guess that's why he's a villain.
4: Yeah, he's a super villain.
5: Also in Hollywood, there is a new film entitled Playmates, and it's going to be set in the Playboy Mansion. Mm. Who do you think is going to play Hugh Hefner? I think this is actually pretty good casting.
8: Mattress Mack.
4: Mattress Mack is a
3: great idea.
4: Nicolas Cage.
5: No.
4: Is it an older guy?
5: Yes.
4: I don't know.
5: Bill Pullman. You can see that, can't
4: yeah,
5: you?
4: Yeah,
5: put
4: yeah,
5: him in
4: yeah,
5: a smoking
4: yeah.
5: jacket.
4: Yep. That's the president.
5: Yes. Yes. And so playing his wife, and this is a fictional wife, you know, the real Hefner had several wives, and so this is kind of an amalgamation of his wives, but playing a former playmate and wife of Hugh Hefner in the movie will be Jessica Biel, which I can also buy, because she is
4: she's foxy.
5: She's a foxy woman. But the official log line for the movie says that Elle, a 13-year-old know-it-all who considers the Playboy Mansion her second home, meets Anna, who is played by Lily Rose Depp. And she is one of seven hopefuls vying to be Playmate of the Month. And so Elle and Anna have an unlikely friendship and try to help each other get what they want.
4: Wait, I'm really confused on why a 13-year-old is in this movie.
5: Well, I guess that
4: it's... A kid of Hefner's?
5: Yeah, I guess it's maybe... The kid of Hefner and his fictional wife, or I don't know how, but they're not a model.
4: Yeah.
5: They just are there because of some familial relationship.
4: Right.
5: But yeah, so the playmate is helping the young girl meet a boy, and the young girl is helping the playmate become Playmate of the Month.
9: I'm a Playboy guy.
5: So
4: back when they had Playmates of the Month and all that, was that a big financial windfall for those gals?
5: I don't think it was a financial windfall, but there was the promise of a potential financial windfall.
4: Yeah.
5: If you could become part of the Playboy machine, and if it could perhaps get you like a network TV gig like it did for Pamela Anderson.
4: Yeah.
5: You know.
4: But that went the other direction, right? Like, was she a Playboy model first and then got Tool Time and all that?
5: I can't remember.
4: Or Home Improvement?
5: I can't remember which came first. I think I was in there somewhere, but...
7: Tape.
4: Were you a big part of her rise?
5: Yes. Yes, I was. Have you guys been watching the latest season 4
7: no.
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1: Soft as soccer players, they can't even fake it.
2: Oh.
1: So you would hate it, but it's not bad.
3: So that Sydney Sweeney commercial that they ran last night during the Brewers game.
2: Sports.
3: She's just like, it's just sports. It's just me. Sports. And sports. And, you know, it shows her, like, holding a ball. But then there's a point where she swings a golf club.
2: Do you feel like the catcher's mask was a weird decision?
3: Yeah, but, I mean, whatever. I don't know. But they made
2: there's a lot of sports scenarios that don't involve a catcher's mask.
3: They made her swing a golf club, but it was in the darkness. Like, she was holding a golf club, and then it just went dark, and you kind of see this outline of a swing.
1: So it was a body double?
3: She's so horrific at golf that they couldn't even allow her to fake swing the club.
2: Boy, Corby is roasting Sydney Sweeney's golf
3: swing. Yeah, why don't you take lessons before you get the commercial? Slut.
4: Ooh.
2: Jeez.
1: So you wouldn't even... You'd kick her out of bed because of her golf swing.
3: Yeah. I need someone that's...
2: I bet you can't even break 100.
1: Well, the reason I bring up Ted Lasso is they just dropped...
2: Get out of here.
3: You know, 20 handicap.
1: They just dropped the season finale of season 4, and they did a switch-up at the beginning of the episode. So the Ted Lasso theme is... it's performed by Marcus Mumford.
3: Yeah.
1: That, yeah, I guess that's all that you get.
3: Yeah, I feel like I'm in a video right now.
1: Yeah. So, for the season finale...
2: I support Marcus Mumford.
3: We know you do.
1: They changed it up. Huh. The same song, but it was performed by Brandi Carlile.
3: Oh, my girl!
1: Yeah, so they thought that at some point during this season 4, where it's about women, that they should change the theme song to be sung by a woman.
2: Did she and, do? Ooh, baby, do you know what that?
1: No,
2: worth?
1: She did. She did the same.
3: Brandi.
1: She did the same Belinda. Song, just a different performance. Anyway,
3: Brandi is awesome.
1: Have you been following the Cornell 7?
2: Very poorly.
3: Yeah,
1: well, this is not directly about the Cornell 7, but it has a an entertainment tie. So Olivia Rodrigo went on her Instagram yesterday or the day before, and she said something to the effect of, "Shame on Cornell and every institution who protects rapists and abusers over women. I stand with Jane Doe, blah, blah, blah, blah, blah." So Jane Doe is the accuser that's saying that these seven frat boys at Cornell took advantage of this one girl and it was not consensual, even though there's evidence to say that it was, and blah, whatever. I don't know. But the point is that Olivia Rodrigo got in the crosshairs of Megyn Kelly. So Megyn Kelly has her, I guess, YouTube show? I don't know.
2: And she's in that red...
3: That's Megan Fox in the red pants.
1: Jeez.
3: Yeah.
1: So Megyn Kelly says... Olivia, in sum, you don't know what the F you're talking about. Shut up and stick to singing. I liked you better when you were in front of a microphone singing your weird little depressing songs. It's better to keep your mouth shut and let people suspect you're an idiot than open it and prove them right. Ever hear that saying? It applies to you, sweetheart.
3: God, how condescending!
1: We don't need the participation of know-nothing morons who have been auto-tuned into fame and suddenly think they have something profound to say on
3: Good
1: the culture wars.
3: Lord!
1: I mean, that is as scorched earth as you can go. And so, Megyn Kelly is standing up for rapists?
2: Has anything that pointed ever been said on a podcast before?
5: Wasn't she a victim herself at Fox News?
1: Of harassment. I don't know if she was a victim of rape.
3: Was she Me Too'd?
1: I think she was in a Me Too situation, wasn't she?
3: I don't know. She went...
4: Hot dog.
1: But yeah, just Megyn Kelly has a really bizarre relationship with her own gender.
2: Bitch.
3: I know. It honestly, it doesn't make any sense.
1: No, it doesn't. And I don't think we will be able to make any sense of it, so we better get to Joel Klatt.
3: Indeed. In 3 minutes, let's talk to our football hero, Joel Klatt from Fox. Kalshi, if you're into the baseball playoffs, well, let's start with hockey. Why don't we? Because hockey is starting. The Stars got their first big win the other night. You may think to yourself, well, let's go over to Kalshi and bet the number one candidate to win Old Stanley.

0: up. 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
2: You want to talk about a gaudy offense, which for a half of football yesterday, it didn't look like that.
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2: 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I don't know if D'Amico Ryan's just a not watch tape on the Cowboys offense, but you cannot blitz Dak Prescott.
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13: 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Joey Porter Jr. set to make his home debut for the Cowboys tomorrow. 25 snaps in his first game on Sunday. He was asked about playing in front of the home crowd.
14: I think it's going to be amazing. 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
13: NFC clash with the Bucs tomorrow. 13th time Dallas plays on Thursday, not counting Thanksgiving. They are 9-3 in the first 12. No pregame tomorrow, but we'll have deep night postgame. One day after their veteran right tackle Lane Johnson retired midseason, the Eagles make a move on the O-line, trading away two-time Pro Bowl center Cam Jurgens to the Ravens, along with a seventh-round pick. They get back a fifth next year, a second in 2028. And all four division series in Major League Baseball in action today. The White Sox, Dodgers, Rays, and Brewers all have a chance to advance the championship series. The White Sox are aiming to clinch a postseason series at home for the first time since 1906. They trail 5-2 in the sixth inning. 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

0: Boys in the NFL with the Musers, it's not just P1s who take notice. 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
1: Joel Klatt.
2: All right, here we go. Joel Klatt. It is time. It is Wednesday. For us to do the Joel Klatt Show. And it's brought to you by
3: Game Day Men's Healthing, the Goodyear Cotton Bowl Classic at AT&T Stadium.
2: And ladies and gentlemen, a man who is figuring out how to get to Nebraska even as we speak.
1: Joel Klatt.
2: It is Fox's own Joel Klatt. Hi, Joel.
4: What's up, boys? How are we doing today?
2: How long since we've been to Lincoln?
4: Oh, gosh, a couple of years. I did that OU game there a couple of years ago.
5: That was the 50-year anniversary, right, of the game of the century or whatever.
4: That's right. That's exactly right. It's been a minute. I'm excited to get back up there. It's a great environment.
5: What do you that's a good place to start, because we did a little blurb on Josh Hoover yesterday. I know that they hadn't played, you know, a ton of competition yet, but what are your early impressions on Josh Hoover and his move from TCU to Indiana?
4: You know, when I watched the film this week, I think that Josh does some really impressive things. And the first thing that he's doing at Indiana, which he didn't do at TCU, is he's taking care of the football. Remember, he had, 39 turnovers in like his 31 starts at TCU, maybe even more if you include the fumbles. But he hasn't turned the ball over. 15 touchdowns, no interceptions. And when he's on rhythm, man, it's very good. Now, he can still get off platform and throw the ball high a little bit. He still can struggle on in-breakers, in particular throwing to his left. But that's a really good offense. Indiana, if you know, most people haven't watched them because they haven't played anybody. But over the last couple of weeks, I know that they played a close one against Northwestern and then Rutgers. But this team is starting to look like what they looked like mid-year last year, late last year. I think it's a team that is being disrespected, candidly. They're seventh in the AP poll. They're the defending champ on a 21-game winning streak. Any other logo on their helmet, they would be one or two in the country.
2: So the other side of this matchup is Matt Rule's Nebraska Cornhuskers, and Matt Rule has been a very polarizing figure since leaving Baylor. Baylor to Carolina, Carolina to Nebraska. I feel like we have extremists on both sides over this seven-year run, where either he's the greatest coach of all time and the Cowboys need to drop everything and hire him immediately, to, man, this guy is about to get fired at Nebraska. He kind of stinks wherever he goes, and I'm sure the truth is in the middle, but I wanted to take your temperature. What do you think of Matt Rule as a head man at the college level, at least?
4: Well, you can't argue with what he did at Temple and Baylor.
2: Right.
4: You guys had a front row seat to that. That was excellent stuff. And then you go to Carolina, and as we know, like the NFL, there's so many outside factors as far as what are your contract situations like? You know, what's the fit? What's the quarterback? So on and so forth. And let's give him a pass on that. Now, at Nebraska, I think it's been below expectation. People thought that he was going to be able to do at Nebraska what he was able to do at Temple and Baylor, which was get him to that double-digit win threshold, you know, in the first 2-3 years. That obviously hasn't happened. And then the thing that's most alarming is when you look at their performance against ranked opponents. They haven't beat a ranked opponent in, like, years, guys, you know. And you can go back to basically the year that they went to the national championship game in 2001. Nebraska is, like, I think they're, like, 3-39 against top 10 teams in that 25 years. So it's a pretty stark difference from what we had in the 90s. We've had coaches that we really respect go to Nebraska and not do well. And right now they're on the precipice. You know, they're 5-0. Not many people think much of them. They've got this Anthony Calandria as their quarterback, kind of a mobile, gritty guy, came from the Mountain West Conference where he was the player of the year in that conference. What an opportunity they have in front of them. I will say, I think their defense is solid. I'm not answering your question. I'm hemming and hawing here.
2: Sure.
4: I think Matt's fallen below expectations at Nebraska.
5: Man, how much, when you were playing, did you hate Nebraska? Like, that rivalry was so turned up about that time. It was awesome.
4: Yeah. It was my favorite game. There's no question about it. It's why, you know, you went to Colorado. It's the game that you thought about every single year. I grew up as a Colorado fan. I hated Nebraska. That's all I wanted to do was beat them. And it's, you know, over the years, I've learned to love what that program is all about. They've got a great fan base. Guys, can you imagine? And maybe you can, because, like, I think the Aggie fans are this way to some respect. But they just support, whether it's financially or in attendance, regardless of what's going on the field. And yeah. I've got an immense amount of respect for their fan base for that. They've always been respectful, there's no doubt. But, man, that was a great rivalry. We actually were 2-0 in Lincoln and 0-2 in Boulder, which, you know, that's weird.
2: And then the other thing about their fans is they will follow any Nebraska sports team any place on the planet. Like, they – it's incredible.
6: Yeah, the volleyball fans travel, yeah.
2: They love their Cornhuskers so much, and maybe as much as anybody loves their program. It's really actually quite impressive.
4: I agree. And in some respects, it reminds me of an SEC fan base, you know, because – I think that's the one thing that's unique about the SEC is that most or if not all of those markets really don't have a pro, you know, franchise to root for.
2: Right.
4: And that's Nebraska. Like there's nothing else. Nebraska football and volleyball now, like that's the ticket. That's the Denver Broncos. That's the Dallas Cowboys. And that's the way their fans, you know, follow them and react.
5: Well, I know you. You know, you can't call this game in the current state of your contract, but we got old Red River coming up here, and just
4: I love that game.
5: Yeah, I just, you know, your thoughts overall on just what that game is all about, and you know, beyond the thrashing, I think Oklahoma's getting ready to take. It is one of the best three games that the sport has.
4: Couldn't agree more. I think it's the most unique. And as far as the neutral site and it being still a historical neutral site and the way that they split the fans up kind of 50-50, it was always one of my favorite games to call. There's no doubt. And the rivalry is so rich and so good. I got to tell you, I don't agree with your estimation. I don't see Texas running away from this thing. I don't think Texas is your traditional number one best team in the country. I think that they've earned that spot based on their resume with two wins against top 15 opponents. But their offense, guys, it's not that much better than OU. I know that that might blow your mind, but like, just let me explain for a second. If I told you that Oklahoma was 112th in the country in yards per play, you guys would like nod and be like, that sounds about right, correct?
2: Right.
5: Yep.
2: 100%.
4: What if I told you that Texas was 108th in the country in yards per play? Would that blow your mind?
5: I mean, it's amazing. I'm aware of it all, and it's still shocking to hear. And I guess the only thing that separates the two are the catastrophic turnovers.
4: That's right. It's the mature turnovers that buried them against Georgia. It ultimately cost them a game against Michigan with that late interception that gave Michigan a short field. Both of these defenses are elite defenses. These are two of the top 5-6 defenses in all of college football. Colin Simmons is incredible. Oklahoma plays incredible defense. And so it literally comes down to which quarterback doesn't lose the game, in my estimation. Now, I think Texas is going to win because they've shown the ability to avoid the catastrophic error that has plagued Oklahoma. And I still think that their offense has a way forward to get better and improve, and Arch has a way forward. I don't see that way forward for Oklahoma only because we've seen this song and dance now for a year and a half where they can't run the ball with the running backs. Mateer has not shown any growth. Without an explosive play to Satania or a special teams touchdown or a defensive touchdown, I just don't see how Oklahoma scores enough points in this game to win. Just to give you a sense of this, you know, this defense for Texas is probably the best defense they've had in the last few years. OU has failed to score a touchdown in three of the last four meetings in this game.
5: Yeah, thanks. I was there. Appreciate the help.
4: So, trying to give analysis here.
2: It's the famous "I just want to see a touchdown, Dad"
5: game. That
2: was it.
5: My young boy just turned to me when it was like when OU was basically running single wing with a tight end at quarterback. The year Dylan Gabriel was hurt, he turned to me when it was like 35-0. He goes, "Dad, I just want to see a touchdown."
4: That's so good. Oh my gosh. You know, we might, but listen, every fan in that stadium might be thinking the same thing. Cause I don't know what's up with Texas's offense, but it is woefully short of expectations.
5: It's weird. We talk about it all year.
2: In fact, I feel like we say it every year with Sark, and that's the uncomfortable truth, I suppose, especially since I believe the two people that get blamed on this show for talking up Sark's offense the most are Joe Klatt and me. Because we do say, man, love the play design, love this about Sark, but at the end product is what matters, Joel. And too many times we're looking for reasons and excuses on why it doesn't actually pass the smell test with so many people.
4: I don't understand, because it's not like this is his track record. It's not like he had underperforming offenses at Alabama. Or even when he was a head coach at USC and at Washington, like those offenses were really good offenses. And even with Quinn, guys, like they were good on offense. They went to two straight national semifinals. I don't think it's all Arch. I do think that they have not been as good as they've needed to be on the offensive line, which doesn't make sense based on the talent that they have this year. But man, this group is the one that I'm scratching my head at the most. They should at least be a top half of college football offense, and right now they're in the bottom half, which doesn't make much sense at all. I mean, guys, that 2020 Alabama offense was maybe one of the best offenses that we've ever seen. The only other offense I can put it up against is the 19 LSU offense.
5: Yeah, no, I completely agree. Speaking of Alabama, are you a stern believer in them at this point in the season?
4: I think Keelan Russell is playing some of the best football in the country, and if he could be drafted, I think he would be in the conversation for the first pick. He's that good. He is. He's playing at a Michael Penix level from the Washington year with Kalen DeBoer and Roma Dunze on the outside, and yet he has this extra level of elusiveness and escapability and explosiveness with his legs that Penix never had because of the knee injuries that Penix had suffered early in his career at Indiana. Alabama is absolutely incredible on offense. Now, having said that, there is a track record for how to stop Kalen DeBoer's offense, even when they've got all the pieces together, and that is putting pressure on the quarterback. That's what Michigan was able to do to Washington in that national championship game. That's what Georgia at times have been able to do to Alabama over the last couple of years, in particular the last six quarters that they've played. It's what Indiana was able to do to Bama in the Rose Bowl. And so I believe this comes down to pressuring Russell. You've got to make him uncomfortable, because if he has time to throw, he'll kill you down the field, absolutely kill you. And then there's also this hurricane coming through, and I'm like, well, that's Kirby Smart has got to just be like, I don't know what type of deal he did with I don't know, God, the devil, Jesus, whomever what it is. Kirby is like, this is perfect for Kirby. Like, let's get in a rainstorm and a phone booth, because that game clearly favors Georgia. They would be more comfortable in a game like that, because we know that Alabama would be wanting to be on the perimeter throwing the ball down the field.
2: One other temperature check on a coach that everybody talks about a lot. How are we feeling? Let me rewind slightly. About 5 days ago, as Washington was threatening to beat USC, the Lincoln Riley noise got really loud mid-game. They got the win. I see they're going to Penn State next. Penn State is stinky, I think we've now established. How's Lincoln Riley's safety these days?
4: Well, if you just judge it based on the fans' reaction, it's not great. And if you judge it based on what Vegas thinks of USC, then it's really not great, because I couldn't believe this. And listen, they don't build those buildings for nothing in Las Vegas. Penn State is favored.
2: Oh, my gosh. Yeah. Are they? Wow.
4: About a point and a half. And yeah. I can't, because like Penn State, the last six quarters of football have been just terrible. Wisconsin came back on them, and they couldn't score a touchdown in the second half. They got 400 yards of rushing put on them against Northwestern last Friday night. I think that this is a nod to USC's struggles going east. They clearly don't play well. They had to have a pick six to beat Rutgers earlier this year. But as far as like the noise about Riley, here's all I would say is that this is not 10 years ago. And making the coaching change now is such a different animal because it's not just the $70 million that you have to buy out this coach with. You also have to buy out his staff. That's another few million dollars. You've got to buy out your next coach to bring him in. And everyone kind of understands that. But then you have to understand that above and beyond what you're going to spend in the revenue share, which is about $20.5 million from your program, to be competitive, now you're spending another 20 to 20 and a half, 25 to maybe even $30 million on top of that in extra NIL in order to build a competitive roster. So you're talking about $100 million or $120 million to move on from Lincoln Riley. Plus, those players then, even with the new Senate bill, if that were to go through and you only got a one-time transfer, guess what's a free transfer? If your coach leaves or gets fired. So you would have Sark, Kalen DeBoer, Kirby Smart, Lane Kiffin, Dan Lanning, Ryan Day, all of these guys would park their GM in Los Angeles and try to get all these quality young players because I still believe USC's got the best freshman class in the country. I know that there's some individual freshmen out there doing well, but as a group, this is a really good freshman class. So I would just caution people, you know, everyone want to run James Franklin out of State College because he couldn't get to that next echelon, and he was close. He was so close. And rather than digging out of it the way that Wisconsin's trying to do with Luke Fickell, you know, they decided, like, well, we've got to dump this and we've got to change. Well, now look at Penn State. They're not even a shell of what they were under Franklin. And that's the caution flag I would raise with USC. You can't change for change's sake. You have to change to be better. And I don't see the better option, at least at this point.
6: Before we let you go, I want to make sure that you have a chance to dunk on the Aggies. Is Missouri actually good, and are they going to take A&M to the woodshed?
2: Well, you forgot how it works. If the Aggies win, Missouri clearly is not good. And if Missouri wins, well, then they were good, and the Aggies can't beat a good program. You know how this works.
4: This is how it works. Did we go over this last week, guys? I think I did it on my show. Since they left the Southwest Conference, this program has three double-digit win seasons. And right now, currently, they are not very good on the field. It doesn't line up. The support that they get from their fans, the money that they've spent, the rankings that they have in recruiting, it is not translating on the field. I don't think Marcel Reed is the answer right now. And Missouri, God bless them, they got everybody dumping on them last week because no one thought they should be ranked. And then all they did is just absolutely hammer a Florida team that we were all impressed with a week ago after their win over Ole Miss. So Missouri is a better team than A&M, but I will say this. Once you get past 7 in the AP poll, so from BYU until, 30, 35, I think anybody can beat anybody. I think the parity in college football in the middle of our sport, in the middle of the conferences, in the middle of our sport, is quite even. So it wouldn't shock me at all if A&M were to all of a sudden beat Missouri, because I think in the middle of our sport, on any given Saturday, the team that wants to be the most disciplined, that wants to be the most detailed, that executes the best is going to go win.
5: I agree. Well, have fun in Lincoln. Hopefully you get some good rentals on your places in Columbus and Ann Arbor while you're gone. They'll miss you, we know.
4: Oh, buddy, you ain't lying, man, you ain't lying. I don't think I'm going to do a game without Ohio State, Indiana, or Michigan playing this year.
5: Okay, well, at least you can sprinkle in Indiana now. Now it's Indiana
4: there
5: season.
4: You go.
5: Yeah.
4: There you go.
5: All right, man, have a great call.
4: Next week.
5: Yeah, I look forward to it. Look forward to it. All right, we'll see you, man.
6: Bye, Joel.
4: Okay, bye.
5: There he goes, the great Joel Platt, Fox Sports. 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
16: Get ready for an all new Hardline segment. 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
16: And now, with something completely over the top.
17: Okay, live and in person from Thomas Avenue Brewing Company, TABC, is where we're at. And having a good time. We've got a lot of specials out here concerning the Texas and Oklahoma contest, which they'll have on Saturday as well. Awesome food, awesome drink. We're here for Evan Williams. They've got all sorts of good Evan Williams cocktails and all sorts of giveaways that Lawrence and the crew are doing to the good P1. Okay, so Saturday, I made the trip over to Fort Worth to see my kid and also attend the TCU-BYU football game. And, you know, we didn't see the kid, which was intended, but that's probably a good thing. He's running around with buddies and didn't get to see old Junior.
18: Were you wearing your puka?
17: I was not wearing my puka. God, I didn't even think about the puka connection. But so go to the game, and we are about in the second quarter. And I look down because I don't know if you've done this before when you've been to see your kid at college, but you kind of look out there, and you try to find where they might be in the student section.
18: Oh, yeah.
17: And then you text them, and you say, hey, where are you? And they'll be like, I'm on the 35, and I'm 10 rows up or whatever. And then
18: I'm still in bed.
17: You're right. Well, it's a night game, so hopefully they were there or not asleep. And so I'm kind of looking around trying to find where my kid is. And about that time, I look on the very front row of Amon Carter Stadium. And I see that there are these kids that are shirtless, and they've got something written on their chest, and I'm like, okay, what bit is this? And I see it, and then I don't think about it, and then I kind of move on.
18: No way.
17: No, it was not him.
18: Oh, dang it.
17: Yeah, thank God, not him. And so I move on, and then I try to find him again. And I don't think about those kids in the front row. So I gave you guys a visual aid of this. You can look at your telephones now. And I got a text from the Musers producer, Jacob Dedimore. And he goes, old rivalries die hard, don't they? And so I was like, wait, what are you talking about? And he sent me that picture. And I go, yeah, I'm right. I mean, I see him. They're right in front of me. I see these kids. And in the photo, it shows the entirety of this group of young men. And it says, hashtag on one chest, see...
18: Hashtag on one chest is actually correct.
17: Yeah. CJK5H. And then to the left of it, there is a guy wearing a T-shirt that says CJK5H. Do you guys know what that is?
19: I have no idea what that means.
18: Okay, so they're goofing on BYU.
17: I'm going to stop you right there. No.
18: Oh,
17: that is not has nothing to do with BYU.
19: It's not about soaking.
17: It has nothing to do about soaking, and that is a very good guess, though. Peyton, do you have any idea what that means?
20: No.
17: Okay.
20: No.
17: All right.
18: Hi, Peyton.
20: Hey.
17: So Peyton Yeager from Fox 4. Yeah, you get a look at these kids here, wacky kids. It's so their shirts are off, and it's painted. Their chests are painted purple, and then in white over the purple, you see the numbers and letters, CJK5H.
19: It's like they painted purple tank tops on their chests.
17: Right. And so
18: CJK5H.
17: I asked Daddy, I go, dude, I don't know what that means. Because he said these old rivalries die hard, or grudges, you know, die hard. And he goes, dude, that's Craig James killed five hookers.
18: No way.
19: Oh, man. It's been a minute since we've heard that one.
17: It has been forever. And so, just to refresh everybody's memory, and again, this is at a TCU game, where they're not playing SMU, they're playing BYU, and this is the very front row of the stadium on the 50-yard line.
19: So did these kids do this for every game?
17: I've not sat on the other side where I could see them. I've only been to one other game this year, but I was on their side.
18: Yeah, you're on the suite side, and you can't see.
17: Well, actually, there's two sides with suites at the stadium.
19: Yeah, you can't tell which suite he's going
18: to
19: be in.
18: Right, right. In fact, the kids often say, we need to be where the suites can see us so Corby can.
17: Yeah.
18: Yeah.
17: So, for those who don't know, Craig James, the former running back for SMU and then the Patriots forever. He was a great player.
19: Half of the Pony Express with Eric Dickerson.
17: Yeah, and then his son, Adam, went to Texas Tech.
18: Right.
17: And at the time, Mike Leach was the coach at Texas Tech. And Adam accused Mike after Adam had what he considered to be concussion-type signs, that instead of sitting him on the sideline, he accused Mike Leach of locking him in like a dark shed.
19: Like an equipment shed.
17: And just keeping him there for hours and hours and hours and hours. And this got so out of hand that Leach eventually was fired. Now, again, there may have been other things going on.
18: He was also Mike Leach at the time.
17: Definitely he was Mike Leach.
18: Yeah.
17: And so Mike, you know, basically said that this kid was full of crap, that he was a complainer, he was a whiner, ask anybody on the
19: entitled
17: team. Yeah, all of it. And Craig James was trying to angle to get Mike Leach fired.
18: Now, how did hookers get involved in this?
17: Well, okay. So, apparently, right after all that went down, and this was back in, 2011, 10, something like that. I can't remember the exact year. At the time, Craig James was going to run for office.
18: Oh, that's right.
17: He was going to run for Senate. And somewhere on I think it was a Texas Tech message board at the time, some student said, this is so crazy that he could just make up lies like this. And he's like, while we're at it, you guys know Craig James killed five hookers.
19: While he was at SMU.
18: Which is a very specific number of hookers.
17: Right. And then that just took off as internet fodder instantly.
19: Right. If this stuff about his son being locked in a shed is true, then this must be true also.
17: Right, right. And it got so out of control that, and I saw this, our buddy Tim Rogers, who works for D Magazine, and I think at the time maybe was, I can't remember if he was still at D when he wrote this article, but he contacted Craig James's campaign advisor to get clarification that this wasn't true.
19: Does he have comment on the hookers?
18: I just want to fact check this before we go live with it.
17: Yes.
18: Did your guy actually kill five
19: Peyton
18: hookers?
19: Yeager is a journalist. You have to ask these questions. You have to confirm your sources, right?
1: As crazy as it is, you have to ask those questions.
18: So
1: I was in high school, so I have no idea what you guys are talking about.
17: Okay, so this doesn't ring a bell or anything?
1: Yeah, no, I have no idea what you're talking about.
18: I just want to give you guys a chance to ask
1: this. I was in
18: high
1: school. I was a freshman.
18: I just wanted to give you a chance to answer this on the record. Sir.
17: So instead of like the campaign advisor or campaign manager or whatever.
19: Was it five hookers?
18: Less than half a dozen, right? Can I pin you down on that?
17: Instead of Craig James and the team going, we're not responding to that. That's so stupid. It's so ridiculous. They had to answer unequivocally, Craig James is a God-fearing man who would never in a thousand years kill one
18: hooker.
17: One hooker, much less five
18: hookers.
17: He
18: would definitely not kill five.
17: And it goes
18: five.
17: On and on and on and on.
18: Like,
17: and
18: there could be accidents, but not five.
17: And then Tim Rogers...
19: We don't even know if he's known a hooker.
17: And then Tim Rogers kept doing a bit with the campaign guy going... is it true also that he tried to breed a liger with an octopus? Like, all this stuff. This guy's, I don't think that that's even fun. You know, like, had to answer all these questions. So that's what this was.
18: Wow.
17: In 2026 on the front row of TCU, hashtag CJK5H, Craig James killed five hookers.
19: So funny.
17: I know.
18: And none of them were your son.
17: And none of them were my boy, yes.
18: But you also would not have known anything if Daddy was not texting you.
17: No. Daddy saved the day.
18: So this proves that?
19: Yeah.
17: Daddy saved the day.
19: Daddy needs to text Corby anytime.
17: Right. Now, we think he also may have stolen Peyton's jacket, but...
1: I texted you on September 12th.
17: Yeah, I'm not responding
1: to
17: your...
1: But no response.
17: Yeah, okay, I don't want to hear this from you.
18: What was it about, Peyton?
1: What was September 12th?
18: Probably the Michigan game.
1: It was like the Adam Levine gift that's like, kisses, kisses.
17: Yeah,
1: and
17: yeah.
1: I got no response.
17: Well, dude, because I'm waiting that night as you guys are getting your asses beat in by Ohio State. I'm like...
1: A text line.
17: Oh, it's already... And then I see it fading and I just keep deleting and I'm like, I jinxed myself. All right, Peyton Yeager.
18: Yeah.
17: She's on next. We have a very special... gift for you, Peyton.
1: Thank
18: She's
1: you.
18: Never killed a hooker.
17: No.
18: Oh, let's talk a little milestone, Corby, before we talk to Peyton, because air conditioning is very important in all of our lives. 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
24: 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Running back Javonte Williams has six total touchdowns in 2026. It's the most by a Cowboys player through the first four games of a season since Emmitt Smith had nine in 1995. Brian Schottenheimer on Williams at the goal line.
25: The nose that Javonte has down there is something that he's shown this year and last year. And you get down inside that area, you don't need to block the run perfect because he has a unique way of kind of getting skinny and turning the shoulders and finding a way to get in the end zone.
24: Week 5 in the NFL opens up at Jerry World tomorrow night with the winless Bucks in town. The Dallas offense humming, tied for second in points per game. All four MLB playoff series in action today. The American League playing game 3s, the National League game 4s. All four are elimination games. The Guardians trying to save their season. They have a 7-3 lead on the White Sox in the 8th. And Dodgers and Braves just underway in Atlanta. They are playing 1-1 in the 3rd. That is the Ticket Ticker. 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
17: All right, 6 o'clock here,
18: yeah.
17: Live at TABC, Thomas Avenue Beverage Company in the heart of Uptown off of Thomas and Allen, a wonderful, wonderful spot. We ate all of their food. Well, I mean, the food they gave us. We were very good. We might even get dessert.
19: We ate all our food.
17: We have had many of their Evan Williams sponsored drinks. We've been going at it pretty hard here, and we'll do it until the end of the show. Until the end of the show. And joining us now is our broadcasting partner.
19: She soft launched last segment, but now this is really her segment.
17: Yes. From Fox 4, the great Peyton Yeager.
1: Thank you.
18: Wow, look, place going
1: the
18: nuts.
1: The crowd is going crazy.
19: Look,
1: right now.
19: She's TV ready. Are you working tonight?
1: I am. This is my quote-unquote dinner break.
17: Okay, so all you right. Have a couple shots?
1: I do have at 9 and 10.
17: No, I meant like...
18: No, like...
17: Shots.
1: Like, no, but I'm going to have some of that queso.
17: Knock a few back. Okay, yeah. You do whatever you
18: want. We'll get you queso.
19: We can get you some fresh queso.
1: Yeah,
17: we got you covered. We got you covered. Now, Peyton... you could say is here for multiple reasons because...
18: It's been like a year-long storyline.
1: I know.
17: It has been. Multiple reasons, though, because Peyton, not only is she a dear friend of our radio station, our show, we have controlling rights of her.
19: Yes.
17: Yeah. So Daddy. Remember that.
19: We own you.
17: Yeah. How many other radio stations do you go on?
1: Zero.
17: Exactly.
1: It's exclusive contract.
17: We promote you. We're good at that. But it's a Fox 4 thing, too.
19: She's the future of Fox 4.
17: We all bounce on, she is. We all bounce on your TV station every now and then. And so we like it. We like the relationship that we have. It's Texas-Oklahoma week, and I'm being nice, calling it Texas.
19: He's saying it in the correct order.
1: I don't care.
17: I know. When you lose, you have to switch it up.
1: Oh, that's a good idea.
17: I know.
19: You didn't know that?
17: Yeah.
1: I'm okay with people. It doesn't offend me. Like,
17: Yeah, like
1: you know, certain things.
19: It's the unwritten rule that the winner of last year's game gets mentioned
1: and the
19: first.
1: One before that. Okay.
17: Yeah. Yeah, you keep going.
19: Yeah.
17: You're looking for your first three-game winning streak since 1999.
1: That's what I'm really nervous about, though. I don't, like, when do teams do it three times in a row?
17: And you were barely even alive-o in 1999.
1: Plus five.
17: Yeah, yeah. So, God, you were five. So you were six when the five-game winning streak started for OU. If I would have known you, like a little first grader that was coming in the stadium,
1: you
17: would
1: have bullied me.
17: Hey, what's up? You ready for this?
19: Kick some sand in her face.
1: Yeah, I'm a little nervous because, like, when does that happen, really? Not at all.
17: Very rarely.
18: When was your first Red River?
1: High school.
18: Okay.
17: You told me that your parents, did they both go to Michigan?
1: My dad went to Michigan.
17: Okay.
1: That's why I texted you on September 12th because I was cheering against you guys, as I do, as a Longhorn.
17: Sure.
1: But then
17: it meant
1: I'm
17: more.
1: Cheering for my dad.
17: And I was in the stadium.
1: Oh,
17: and
1: you were there.
17: Yeah. I would have texted you back, but I couldn't
1: get... The big house is so great.
17: It is. It's really cool. It's really cool. But you thought about going to Michigan, but then you said
1: too
17: it was
1: cold.
17: Too cold. Yeah. Right.
1: Yeah. Too cold, and I went to... And then I got a scholarship to Texas, and I was like...
17: Which is great.
1: Hook 'em.
17: Was Texas as ridiculously difficult to get into?
1: Yes.
17: It was.
1: Well, it was top 7% at the time, and I think now it's down to, like, what?
17: Five.
1: Five?
17: Yeah.
1: Okay. Then, yeah.
17: So
1: yeah.
17: You
19: that's
17: got,
19: why it's all Indian kids.
17: That's...
18: Dave?
17: It's a joke. Dave!
19: What?
18: Read the room, Dave.
1: God. Read the room.
17: Unbelievable. Don't worry about Dave.
1: Bad.
17: So you go there, you're instantly hooked, right?
18: Dave's all into
1: politics
18: now.
17: Yes.
19: Yeah.
17: And was your first Red River a bad experience, or was it?
1: Bad, but then 20... Oh, no, yeah. No, good. We won my freshman... We had a bad... That was a bad year. My time at Texas was bad.
17: It's tough.
1: Tyrone Swoops and Charlie Strong, y'all remember that.
17: We do.
1: So really bad, only two games stick out to me in 4 years, beating Notre Dame at home. Everyone remembers that.
17: Yeah, that first game of the year.
1: And then beating Baker in 2015.
17: Right.
1: Which is why I get so nervous about this week.
17: Because that year, Texas was 1-4 coming into the game. And OU was undefeated.
1: Yeah, and we were their only loss the whole year. And it was this huge thing. And that's why I get that's
18: why
1: I'm kind of nervous.
18: If we could just lose, we could get rid of Charlie. But
1: true. And then he's hoisted and then he's a savior. But that's why I think this week is so scary. Because now it's like, I feel it's like that 2015 energy, but the other side.
18: Boy, how many times?
19: You never know.
18: How many times has somebody in this rivalry thought to themselves, man, if we win this, it's going to buy the coach that I want fired another couple
1: of
18: years.
1: OU is stuck with that one now.
18: Dude,
1: right now.
17: Like last year, we were going into this game thinking, we're going to beat your ass.
1: No, I was you last year because we had just come off the loss to Florida.
17: Yes.
1: I was posting on my Instagram, like, literally hold doors open for old ladies. Say a prayer. Like, I am scared. I actually didn't even want to go to the game. My friends convinced me. They were like, we do this every year. Like, you have to go. I was like, I don't want to go.
17: I'm that way with my friends. We sent the text out during the Georgia fumble debacle where we were just like, do we even want to go?
1: Yeah, I didn't want to go last year. I didn't. I was like, no, save me the misery.
18: See, the Georgia game was so sad you didn't even text them.
1: Yeah. They're actually good. Michigan is not good.
17: No, they're not at all. So anyway, so we have that going on, I'll buy you a beer at the Cotton Bowl when you guys beat us, because you will.
1: I think it's going to be close.
17: Guaranteed, you're going to beat us. Guaranteed.
1: Okay.
18: Winner of stuffed animal.
17: Oh yeah. You know how I long to do that.
1: They're all on fire now. They're on fire.
17: I know.
19: Yeah, Joel Klatt does not expect a whole lot of offense on Saturday.
1: Yeah, I totally agree. Watch, Mateer is going to come out and just be like, my thumb was never hurt.
17: Yeah.
1: And then
17: psych!
1: This was all a ploy. Yeah.
17: So we have that going, but we also have the long story that I lost a bet last year, Picks with Friends, and the other guys on my Picks with Friends crew, they had, because I had to wear a different horrible outfit every day, at the Super Bowl.
18: A different theme.
17: Different theme. And your theme, which I thought was brilliant, Bob, was all Longhorns.
18: Yes.
17: And a day of just Longhorn hell.
18: All Longhorned.
17: And you know what? You would have loved it because, I don't think I told you this, but being up there at the Super Bowl that day that I'm wearing all of your stuff, I had so many people come up to me like, oh, Hook'em, when were you there? You know, blah, blah, blah. And so I just was like, yeah, I was there in like 98, and I just lied. Because I didn't want to...
1: They're everywhere.
17: I didn't want to say I lost a bet or anything like that. So it worked.
18: Yeah, I consider this losing a bet to wear this.
17: Yeah.

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1: We lost her jacket. Now, we don't know how we lost
2: we
1: her jacket.
2: We believe it made it back to Dallas.
3: Oh, it made it back to Dallas because I put it in the suitcase.
2: Yeah, so it was shipped back here, but then it disappeared in between the time it arrived at the station and when we thought to look for it.
1: There are suspects, but after an extended investigation, we still have no real leads on where it is. So somewhere right now, somebody might be wearing it in their basement.
4: They put it on for that second half versus Ohio State. Someone did something.
1: Maybe.
3: Just the fourth quarter. Let's not get carried away the whole half.
1: Perhaps just in his underwear and the leather jacket.
3: Right.
1: Who can say?
3: Maybe a full-size poster of Peyton. We don't know. We don't know.
1: We don't know. We can only speculate.
3: Yeah.
1: But I have failed.
4: You have not. It's okay.
1: And then as a...
3: Bob took responsibility because he's the one that got Peyton to bring the jacket.
1: Yeah, and she stressed to me that this is important. This is not an extra jacket I have.
3: Yeah.
1: This is the jacket.
2: And then we didn't think about it for like 6 months.
3: Well, she sent me a note in August, and she goes, hey, hope you have a great summer. Yeah, all that. And then, by the way, do you guys still have my jacket?
2: Yeah, she's like, I moved. I can't find my jacket. Oh, yeah, you have it.
3: Okay. I go, yeah. And so I call Bob. I go, hey, what's the deal with the jacket? And then, again, we did launch a big investigation.
4: No, people were commenting. I was, like, posting, you know, every week the horns play whoever. Yeah. They're like, okay, great. So where is the jacket? So
1: right.
4: People are, like, invested no matter who you care about.
1: Right. So we had limited time before the season started, but we had a little more time than you might think because it's super freaking hot in this area.
3: Yeah.
1: It's starting to approach jacket season, and I know the OU game. What if a cold front hit and she said, you know what, today is the day we need the jacket. And so, as you know, this is not your jacket.
4: Yeah.
1: This is the closest we could come to your jacket.
2: We tried to photo match it and it was impossible.
1: It has arrived. I believe it is of satisfactory quality. I don't believe you're going to hate it, but I also want you to approve it. It's in the size you asked for, and it is exactly the one that I bounced off you. So please open that up and see if and please don't lie because I want to get this right.
2: If you hate it, then we can find another one.
1: I want to know that this could be the new.
4: No, this looks good.
1: Lucky Longhorn jacket.
4: It smells new.
3: Yeah.
4: Right,
3: yeah.
4: So it hasn't been worn by anybody.
3: No,
1: never been
4: so
1: worn by
4: like
1: anybody.
4: Peyton would be the first.
1: You would be the
4: other
1: first.
4: One was worn by...
3: No,
1: yeah.
3: This is yours.
1: Now
3: you
4: it looks great.
1: You asked to size it a little bigger.
4: Yeah.
1: Is that to your liking
4: this
1: there?
4: This is my liking because I'm taller.
1: Yeah.
4: And I wear this in the winter with jeans and like boots. It looks
1: okay.
4: Good.
3: Right. Okay.
1: We're
4: the
1: good.
4: The horn on the back is good. It's legit. It's not
1: janky.
4: Yeah.
1: No, it's real.
4: Because sometimes the longhorns get janky with the rights and stuff.
2: As you remember the long lost jacket, how does this one differ?
1: Yeah, how's it different? Did you say longhorns across the front?
4: It did. That's what it was. It said longhorns across the front. And it had like stuff on the side, but now we can switch it up. We have Texas on the front.
1: Maybe this one has a natty in it.
4: I'm saying it's not the jacket, it's the person. So that's what I'm trying to tell myself.
1: Okay.
3: This but you
4: great.
3: Approve.
4: Thank you so much.
1: You like it?
4: Yes.
1: Okay.
3: You
4: didn't even have to do this.
1: Well,
2: oh, my God, yes.
1: There's still the road worthy out there.
3: I thought about, as a make good, to go back to Texas and get my degree from there just to get your approval.
4: Oh.
2: What? Sorry, one more, Peyton.
4: No, there's paparazzi.
3: Yeah, they are.
1: All. Oh, man. Look at them all. You have to deal with that. So I did not get the Road Xavier worthy because I didn't know if you wanted to update a jersey, if you want a present day one, because we'll do that too. We've got to make this right.
4: Guys, it's really okay.
1: You're good?
4: We're good.
1: I mean,
3: or like a Chiefs Xavier worthy.
1: Whatever you need.
4: Maybe after the game on Saturday,
1: decisions.
4: If Cam Coleman like goes off, maybe we'll go that route.
1: You have every right to say...
4: No, this is perfect. Okay. I appreciate it.
1: Okay.
4: I'm probably saving it for Mississippi State, so I'll debut it then, guys.
1: Very good.
3: Yeah. Is that in Austin or is that in
2: the photo?
4: It's on Halloween in Austin. Yes.
3: Oh, it's in Austin.
4: Mm-hmm.

0: Okay.
1: Yeah.
2: Okay. Well, yeah. When you debut it, you need to tag us so we can see.
1: For sure. Oh, my gosh. Yes. Thank you.
3: You know what? I'm going to be in Austin on Halloween, not for the game.
2: Oh, what a coincidence.
1: But let's hang.
3: Yeah, we will.
2: I'm actually right outside.
3: No. My wife's favorite band is the Heavy Heavy down there. So we're going to go do a little rock and roll Halloween and share a beer.
1: Turn up.
3: I know, man.
1: All right. We'll meet up before the game.
3: Yeah, for sure. The game's, is it?
1: It hasn't been announced yet.
3: Okay.
1: Oh, then, like, the time?
3: Yeah.
1: I'm hoping for, like, an afternoon or a night, because Florida's 11, so I'm just, like, hoping.
3: Yeah.
1: Yeah.
4: Right. Yep.
3: All right, well, good. Thank you for coming here.
1: Thank you guys for this.
3: Yeah. It's always great having you on.
1: Built up, but thank you.
3: Good luck this weekend.
1: I'll see you.
3: Yes, we'll see you.
1: Good luck. Godspeed.
3: We'll see you. Indeed. Always Godspeed. There she goes. Peyton Yeager.
2: Hook 'em, Peyton.
3: Hook 'em, indeed.
1: Hook 'em, hook 'em.
3: Peyton Yeager from Fox 4 out on assignment. See her tonight as she will regale you with some great story. All right, Dave, let's do some community quick hits.
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0: 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After four games, Cowboys have protected the ball well. They've also struggled to take it away, a turnover differential of zero. Playing Tampa tomorrow, who starts a rookie quarterback, and their turnover differential is -5. Brian Schottenheimer on forcing those turnovers.
1: Third down defense, outstanding. Run defense, excellent. A bunch of three or four and outs, but gave up too many explosives.
0: No pregame tomorrow due to Stars hockey. Postgame after all four division series in baseball going at it today. The Guardians saving their season. They're up 9-3 on the White Sox in the ninth inning. Dodgers and Braves in Atlanta. They're tied at 1 in the fifth. Rays going for the sweep in the Bronx at 7. Brewers, Padres, and San Diego at 9. And two-time major champion winner John Rahm is leaving the bankrupt LIV Golf League. Not clear where Rahm will play in 2027. The PGA Tour currently has no plans to bring back the returning member program. That is the Ticket Ticker. 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
5: Frankel and Frankel.
4: Here is Dave.
6: Dave.
7: Thank you. Well, there was a tragic event out in Fort Worth this morning. About 9:50 in the morning, just east of Eagle Mountain Lake by Hicks Airfield, there was a single plane crash in Fort Worth. It was a small plane that hit power lines and went down pretty close to a residential community, but it did just land on a street out there. There was some grass fires that were around the crash scene, but the only one that was a casualty was the pilot who died in the crash. And so the FAA and the NTSB are investigating, but they say that it was just clipping up the power lines and a fatal crash out there by Hicks Airfield.
6: So if you're flying all by yourself and you know things are getting ready to go haywire, do you have the ability to
7: parachute out?
6: Yeah, like hit the eject and get out of there? Like, is
7: there
6: a way?
7: I don't think a single engine plane has an eject
6: button. But can you kick the door open and jump out yourself? I'm asking questions that I don't know the answer to.
7: I mean, it sounds like he was probably so close to the ground that that wouldn't have helped him.
6: Well, I mean, but did he know way high up? Was he 13,000 feet up or whatever when he figured it out? And then do you have the time or the wherewithal to be like, this is it? Or do you ride that thing to the ground like you're the captain
7: of
6: a ship?
7: Are you supposed to make sure that you don't crash into anything or anyone?
4: I think
7: you're responsible for your aircraft.
4: To build a smaller plane and then take off before the bigger plane.
7: Maybe hastily construct a glider.
6: He was found inside the plane building another plane. Tragically.
7: He was so close to finishing the second plane.
6: Yes.
4: He just couldn't figure out how to make it fly.
6: Yeah.
4: So there he is. He's got two wings.
6: It was all made of paper.
7: Yeah.
6: But it looked good.
7: It looked like one of those planes that they would show before the Wright brothers perfected flight.
6: Yeah. Yeah.
4: He tried to get into a paper plane and make it take off before the real plane crashed.
7: But our condolences to the family.
4: Yes.
6: Yes.
7: You know.
4: Indeed.
7: That we're sorry that he wasn't able to successfully build a second plane.
6: In my buddy's Manhattan Beach, Jeff.
4: Thank you, Ham.
6: When Manhattan Beach Jeff flew me from the Santa Barbara airport to L.A. that one time.
4: You've been in a private plane?
6: You know the story.
4: When were you going to tell us?
6: I told you the next day.
4: That you've experienced private air travel.
7: Well, it was not luxurious private air travel.
6: No, it was not. It was a little scary. But he said that there was some thing. He goes, if I pass out, then you need to pull this thing down.
7: It's like a parachute for the plane?
6: Yes. Yes.
4: And did you say, Jeff, if you pass out, when you're alone, what happens?
6: I know. That was kind of the next question. So I was like, well, man, you need to quit doing those whippets.
4: While in takeoff.
7: Yeah.
4: Why are you doing experimental drugs?
6: Yeah, it seems weird right now.
7: Yeah, why is there a whole clown's fistful of balloons in the back of the aircraft?
6: Hand me that purple one.
7: A disturbing story out of Northlake. As Tuesday, a 37-year-old woman named Holly Flores was arrested after she stabbed her husband and her son and daughter. Her daughter's 3, her son 10 months old.
4: What?
7: So she has been arrested and charged with 2 counts of attempted capital murder and 1 count of aggravated assault with a deadly weapon. The husband called 911 about 4:20 in the morning on Tuesday morning and said his wife was stabbing him.
6: God.
7: And so when officers got there, they saw him with a visible head injury. And
6: she stabbed him in the head?
7: Yeah, and he had the knife. They ordered him to drop the weapon, and then they heard the kids screaming inside. They went inside. They found both the boy and the girl lying on a bed covered in blood. And they both had puncture wounds to their chest.
6: Please tell me they lived.
7: Yes, they did live. But what they're saying now is that in the ambulance, as they were taking Holly Flores, the mom, to the hospital, she said that she wanted to kill herself and she didn't want to live anymore. And that she just wanted to speak to her lawyer. And so her husband said that she has been experiencing postpartum depression and that her behavior had changed. And that the night of the stabbing, that he had fallen asleep on the couch and he woke up around 1 or 2 in the morning because he heard his wife trying to use a lighter, like, you know, a lighter that doesn't work. She keeps on striking this lighter. And so he goes into the bedroom and she's trying to light a candle, and then he sees on the bedroom dresser a kitchen knife. And he's like, this is freaking me out. He's like, what are you doing? And they have a verbal confrontation, but then she locks him out of the bedroom.
6: Oh, my God.
7: So then he goes back to sleep on the couch, and then he wakes up.
4: Goes back to sleep?
7: Yeah. Well, I mean, because she was in the master bedroom, the primary bedroom.
6: But she couldn't get to the kids.
7: Yeah, she locks herself in her own bedroom. And so then he goes back to sleep on the couch after she shuts the door on him. He wakes up later because he hears the kids screaming and crying. And so he opens the door, and she has the kitchen knife in hand, and then she turns and tries to attack him. She stabs him in the head, and he has bite marks all over his arms as he's disarming her of the knife. But that she has just freaked out to the point where she didn't want to live anymore, and she wanted to take her whole family with her.
6: Man. Postpartum depression.
7: It's scary.
6: It really is, man. Like, what goes on in their heads?
7: Yeah, I mean, and I've purposely avoided. There's been several stories as of late of either mostly women, but sometimes men attacking their own children. And you wonder, what in the world, how do you snap like that?
6: I don't know. I don't know.
7: So we will see how these charges unfurl and you know, if there is some kind of postpartum defense. I mean, I guess...
6: I mean, there will be a defense, but there won't... In the end, you can't...
7: Well, and that was the thing that...
6: The national case that I
7: can get away with murder because I'm sad is like the counter-argument to any kind of postpartum defense or any kind of depression defense. Anyway.
4: What a disaster.
7: We now know the date that Amber Geiger will be out of prison. This happened last week that she was granted parole in her shooting and murder of Botham Jean. And so she, of course, was the Dallas police officer who mistakenly went into the wrong apartment and thought that Botham Jean was an intruder in her apartment and shot him with her service weapon. And he, of course, passed away. And so she was sentenced to 10 years, but she is going to be released on October 16th. And according to the Texas Board...
6: Is that 7 of 10 or 8 of 10?
7: I think it's 7 of 10.
6: Okay.
7: Yeah, she was sentenced to 10 years, and because she did not have a previous pattern of violent abuse arrests or convictions, and she had good behavior... and she completed all the programs in her rehabilitation that she was supposed to. They finally did grant her that parole, so she'll be out on October 16th. And, you know, what is her life like after that, you wonder?
6: I read where she already has some sort of low-profile job lined up. You know, I mean, I think she just wants to just blend in and do everything you can. This has always been one of the most confounding stories for a million different reasons, but just she's a good, by all accounts, a good cop, a good person, and just made a mistake that you can't make, clearly. But it's so different from other incidents where people do horrible things, where it's premeditated, and, you know, like, you don't put her in that category.
7: Right, but I wonder, because I've seen instances, you know, where somebody, no fault of their own, they're just driving down a residential street, and a kid runs out in front of them,
4: right,
7: and they accidentally kill a kid.
6: Yeah.
7: And there's nothing they could have done.
6: Right.
7: They slammed on the brakes. Nothing they could have done, but you still carry that with you for the rest of your life.
4: Totally. Right?
7: You're always questioning that. You always have the weight of that on you. And so I can't imagine when there's a gun involved that how she must be replaying that over and over.
6: Oh, yeah. I mean, I think it may have been on a day off. I think is when this actually happened. She wasn't on duty.
7: Well, I think she was getting off of her shift, but I can't remember.
6: Either way, you committed the unforgivable sin. You did, and you got to live with that. But I also think that there is some gray area as to how long she should have served. I know the family of Botham Jean they're like, look, she should serve the whole sentence. You know, what kind of precedent are we setting here, letting a police officer off just because they were a good police officer or a good person or whatever? They still committed the unforgivable sin. And I understand that argument, too. Like, I'm somewhere in the whatever you say, I'm going to agree with, because I don't know the right answer.
4: No, and you take somebody's family member.
6: Yeah.
4: They're not going to be too terribly concerned on whether you meant to or whether you're sorry. I mean, he's gone, right?
6: Yes, you ruined a whole family.
4: So,
7: well, let's end on a higher note.
4: That's a rough one,
6: okay,
4: man.
7: Real quick before we get to Sturm Center. Today, very special birthday in Fort Worth, as they were using this occasion to not only mark a birthday, but also break ground on a new museum. They are breaking ground on a $70 million Juneteenth museum in Fort Worth. And today was the 100th birthday of Opal Lee, the grandmother of Juneteenth.
6: Oh, wow.
7: So she was honored, and I believe she was there, and I believe Michelle Obama was there to help commemorate her birthday the groundbreaking of this new museum.
6: That's very cool.
7: Congrats to Opal Lee.
6: Very, very cool.
7: Happy birthday.
6: Happy birthday indeed, Opal.
4: She should pick games with us.
7: That'd be great.
4: Would be great.
6: All right, let's come back and do Sturm Center next.
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4: It is.
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2: It's going to be great. 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
2: Here's Bob.
4: So, a reminder, tomorrow we have a short show. The Stars are in Buffalo to take on the Mighty Sabres at 6 o'clock. And that means we'll have from 3 to 6 to get you ready for Cowboys and Buccaneers.
2: Not a fan.
4: Not a fan of the Cowboys?
2: Not Thursday night games. It's too soon. Yeah. I like it when it's other teams, but I don't like it when it's my team.
3: Yeah, I don't like it.
2: At all. Just not ready.
4: Well, we're going to get people ready. So I don't know if it's a full-fledged pregame show, but I will spend a big part of our time getting you up for a short week Cowboy game. And then Friday will kind of be Cowboy Monday, even though it will be on a Friday. So what are you going to do? It's a busy week.
2: And will they not change the game for us?
4: Probably not at this hour.
2: All right.
4: Jon Rahm is leaving Liv.
2: No way. I thought Liv left Liv.
4: Well,
2: it's all very confusing.
4: Liv 2.0 is still out there somewhere, but Jon Rahm has made it clear in U.S. bankruptcy court that he is gone from Liv. Mr. Rahm has independently reviewed the proposed terms of Liv 2.0 and has determined that those terms are unacceptable to him, and he will not be participating going forward in Liv 2.0, which means now we wait to see his path back to the PGA. You may remember that the PGA Tour affirmed that the tour has no plans of bringing back the returning member program.
2: Yeah, they did that for Koepka, and they offered Rahm and Bryson.
3: Why was Rahm not taking the deal when it was on the table?
2: Well, I don't know.
4: I would argue he didn't take the deal when it was on the table because he had great concerns about his contract and his liability. Whereas Brooks,
3: that he was going to have to pay a chunk back?
4: Yes, or at least, I don't know. I don't know, pay it back, never receive it. Not sure what that meant, but he acted like a guy who literally did have a contract that postdated Brooks Koepka's contract. Remember, Koepka got in 1 year, and then I think it took at least one more year, if not a year and a half, to get Jon Rahm.
2: Yeah.
4: And so Rahm was on a different calendar. I'm sure he has a story about that. And whatever the case may be, now they're going to act like they're going to make him go the path of like P. Reed and go to Europe and play on the DT World Tour. DT World Tour?
2: DP.
4: DP?
2: Yeah.
4: What's that stand for?
2: I have no idea.
3: Double pennant.
2: It does not stand for that. Not Dr. Pepper.
4: It might be the Dr. Pepper World Tour. Thank you for that. So anyway, Rahm, I think this is a pretty easy ruling for the PGA, which is, oh, you're Jon Rahm. We'd like to welcome you back to our event.
3: It'd be a weird tour sponsor.
4: Because it would be
2: the weirdest.
4: But I just think Jon Rahm does move the needle in world golf, does pump up your numbers both in attendance and on television, and this would be a very easy decision to me to say, all right, it's over, let's move on.
2: I wonder if they'll
4: not letting Tyrell Hatton have this deal, but we'll let you have this deal because, oh, we see from your ID card, you're Jon Rahm.
2: I think Brooks had to pay like $5 to $10 million back. I wonder if they'll stick that on Rom too. Like, cut us a check for $10 million.
5: Sure.
2: In the name of charity.
5: Yep.
2: You're going to have the same stipulations as far as guarantees into certain tournaments that Koepka did. You got to earn your way back, even though you got your card. Yeah, it makes sense.
4: So get on with it. Let's get John Rahm back in here. And
2: how about saying no to Sergio, though?
4: Sure.
2: Like, sorry, man.
4: Yeah, I mean,
2: you were pretty scuzzy about it all.
4: I would say there are a couple people that would apply to this, and it may just be one. It may just be John Rahm. But let's get people. I realize I'm a little more on an island with Bryson, and I also recognize that Bryson does not take golf nearly as seriously as John Rahm does for a number of Bryson reasons. But I think both of them do obviously move the needle, and the PGA Tour is better with both of them back in the fold.
2: Yeah.
4: So, finally, Armin.
7: Sturm Center.
4: I believe we have a final collected tally for Drop Your Pants 13. So I just wanted to confirm what we have from Chris Simmons on Facebook. Pastor Chris is on Facebook, and therefore I figured out how to read it. But he has the final numbers at $80,450.
2: Whoa, that is awesome town.
4: Which is fantastic, as well as 122 different boxes of clothing that they have brought in that will stock the shelves for the Cornerstone Clothes Closet. And a very, very successful venture yesterday, both in terms of cash and clothing. So thank you to everybody who participated, everybody that helped get the word out, and we will see you next year.
2: Indeed, indeed. Way to go, P1s. Way to go.
4: Yes, yes.
2: All right, it's 6:50 on the ticket.
8: Turn out the lights.
2: Oh, yeah. Oh, yeah, it's Wednesday.
4: Oh, it's Wednesday, isn't it?
2: I was thinking stars, but it's not. It's intentional
3: grounding. The Ranch Brothers.
4: Brewers baseball is next.
2: That's right. No. The Ranch Bros are coming up next. So let's look out for the Ranchers. David Moore and Robert Wolanski.
4: Brewers pregame show.
2: Will be walking you through Cowboys past and Cowboys future here at 7 o'clock. So join those boys and enjoy what they have to offer. And we'll be back tomorrow. We're in studio tomorrow. So in the meantime, y'all have a very safe and pleasant Wednesday evening. Thank you so much to TABC for hosting us.
4: How many innings will Robert Gasser go tonight?
2: We just don't know.
4: They'll answer that next.
2: Thank you to Evan Williams for letting us be here. And thanks to Peyton Yeager and Joel Klatt for joining us today. Bye now.
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